0: HBIA that according to a survey they conducted, nearly 96% of the 96 businesses surveyed reported a decline in foot traffic. The survey shows many are actually concerned their businesses could shutter as a result of the disruptions. And they say the city should provide some compensation to businesses barely holding on.
1: And the city says it will be reviewing the survey findings and is working on ways to help mitigate the impact of construction on the community. Kyle Lowry hit the links today as part of a charity golf tournament in his honor. It's the first event in a weekend of celebrations honoring the Raptors icon. CTV's John Musselman reports.
2: Lowry signed a ceremonial one-day contract this summer, and he is officially retiring as a Toronto Raptor. Today, current and former NBA players joined him at TPC Osprey Valley in Caledon for a charity golf event. Former teammate DeMar DeRozan says it was important for him to be here for Kyle.
3: It was no doubt in my mind I was going to be here, be able to support my brother.
2: Lowry helped lead the Raptors to the 2019 championship. Proceeds from today's golf event will benefit the MLSC Foundation Youth Initiative. On Saturday, there will be a block party, free fan event at Jurassic Park outside Scotiabank Arena, followed by a gala charity event at the Design Exchange on Saturday night. Lowry's jersey retirement ceremony will take place on January the 10th at Scotiabank Arena. John Musselman, CTV News.
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4: A partly cloudy sky tonight, a little cool, 10 degrees, the overnight low. We do have frost advisories in place in parts of cottage country with temperatures dipping close to freezing. Tomorrow, here in the city, we are in for varying amounts of sun and cloud. 19 degrees, the forecast high with an east wind. Could get a few showers overnight and into Sunday. Expect cloudy periods that day and a high of 19 again. We continue to trend cooler with temperatures in the teens next week. Chance of showers returns Tuesday as we officially welcome fall. From the CTV Weather Center, I'm Lindsay Morrison.
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0: Shane Hewitt in the night shift. I'm Shane Hewitt in the village of Merrickville, just south of Ottawa. Calgary, you can find Ryan. Toronto, you can find Noah Skanga. And in Penticton, we have Steve Stebbing. SteveStebbing.ca. You can find him on the internet, too. He's that popular. He loves the movies. He loves the shows. And every Friday, Steve comes and talks to us and tells us what the hell we should watch this weekend. Hello, Steve.
1: Hello.
0: You ready to go? You ready for another Friday of show planning?
1: Absolutely. I live for this.
0: Which, you know what? That makes me think. For all of the people who say we're not planners, I'm not a planner. This is planning.
1: Oh, yeah. I plan every week.
0: Step one, learn what your options are.
1: Mm-hmm.
0: Right? See what's out there. See what you're going to do. Mm-hmm. Check the honey-do list around the house. And then step into your options, review them, talk about them, decide what you're going to do this weekend. Planning.
1: Yeah, exactly. Yep.
0: See? Are you really a planner? Like, is that...
1: Oh, yeah.
0: Rigid with your schedule?
1: Yeah, well, I know this is going to get real nerdy here, but I'm a Virgo. We pre-plan everything.
0: Hmm. Ryan, why don't you teach Ryan some of that?
2: Hey, I've started adapting something called a notebook and a pen lately into
1: I've heard of those.
2: And it's been making it. It's
0: you have a notebook?
2: Wow. I do. I do.
0: Do you
2: have a
0: know how many years ago I asked you to get a notebook? I bought you a notebook.
2: Yeah, that one is for other stuff though. This is like a work one. Yeah.
0: Okay.
2: Yeah.
0: It's good stuff. What else you watch this weekend? Steve says maybe Resident Evil.
3: Hey, man, I got to be 7. Do you know where I can take this? Excuse me, I got... Oh, my God. Anybody order a kidney or liver, whatever this is? Anybody. It seems like it's kind of important.

0: Okay.
1: So 96.
0: Okay.
1: Is good. It's good. That's good. 96% is generally a good. Even when you're getting a score in school, 96 is a good score.
0: Yeah, or as my mom says, what happened to the other 4%?
1: Oh, ouch. wow. little insight there, eh?
0: little insight there.
1: Zach Krager did this one. He did Barbarian and Weapons. So his third horror film now that he's made, he goes to a very familiar IP for a lot of people and decides to not adapt the game, but just kind of take like an everyman who in this one is kind of like a Oregon DoorDash for hospitals. And they put kind of the everyman in there and thrust him into Raccoon City, which is going through a major outbreak. And this one feels like you're playing Resident Evil. There's so many moments where it's like first person and you can see the gun in front of them and everything. And it's fresh. It's really funny at times. It's got scares that almost made me jump out of my chair a couple times. And yeah, this is a freaking masterpiece, and it's 87 minutes long, Shane.
0: Oh, that's too bad. Ryan's going to hate it.
2: I'm actually
1: no, you're going to want more.
2: I want more. I'm
1: yeah, you're going to feel like that. Yeah.
2: Movie. You're gonna, 90 minutes is perfect for a horror movie almost all the time. This is one where I could just probably just watch it for hours and hours.
0: Okay, I see. Here's the thing. In case this is your first time with us today, I hate long movies because I don't have time. Ryan is like, he has a threshold of, if it's not 2 hours and 45 minutes, I don't watch it, because he loves long movies because Ryan has plenty of time. And so Steve knows me well, is really what he's saying right there.
1: That's right. That's right.
2: He really does.
1: I know the quirks.
0: Like, you, it better be epic. Because I'm watching one of these every 5 years, you know? Like, it's got to be that good.
1: Yeah,
0: what else you watch this weekend? SteveStebbing.ca to get connected with Steve. There's his video podcast on his YouTube and so much more. You can get caught up on old movies, new movies, you name it. Here is The Wait.
3: Problem shared is a burden half, so what's the problem, son?
4: The men here. That's my problem. Got a daughter. In 1 month, she'll be awarded the state and up for adoption. Even with good time, I'm in here 6 more months.
3: I have a friend who needs a little help. I don't trust any of these boys, but I trust you. You do this thing, your time is done.
0: All right. Tell us about... Pardon me. The Wait. Sorry, got caught up there. No, the Wait. Sorry. Tell me about The Wait.
1: Yeah. This is Ethan Hawke and Russell Crowe. Ethan Hawke plays a veteran of the war during the Great Depression, and he is basically looking for the best way to feed what's left of his family, and takes a job to basically transport a big truck of gold across 100 miles. Of really brutal landscape in America. And this one reminds me a lot of the William Friedkin movie Sorcerer with Roy Scheider, which is one of my favorite films of all time. So that element to it and that kind of seemingly impossible mission stuff really, really gets me into it. And this movie is super gripping and really well acted. I mean, Ethan Hawke is unbeatable right now. I don't think I've seen him turn in a bad performance in a long, long, long time. And The Wait, probably a lot of people haven't heard of it, but I highly recommend it.
0: Okay, The Wait. There you go. Steve Stebbing, what the hell should we watch this weekend? Last on the movie part of the list is Shaun the Sheep, the Beast of Mossy Bottom.
5: Somewhere on a farm, one sheep's mad creation will unleash a force so shocking that audiences will drop in sheer terror.
0: You should probably explain that.
1: Yeah, so I feel like it's weird that this one was released mid-September because I feel like it should have been released towards the end of October because...

0: This is, another Shaun the Sheep movie. There's a highly popular television series for kids. It's done by Aardman Entertainment, who did Wallace and Gromit. So it's all that stop motion claymation animation, and it's really beautiful to look at. But this one has Shaun trying to save his farm after the farmer did a bumbling idiot job of destroying the entire pumpkin patch. So he's going to use his scientific brain to engineer something. But this is exactly at the same time as a wild beast appears in the forest around the farm. And largely dialogue-less. Shaun doesn't speak. He never has spoken. So this one is just really keyed in on that animation. And Aardman's never steered me wrong with a single film yet.
1: Okay, there we go. There are your what the hell should you watch suggestions for the theater. Shaun the Sheep, the beast of Mossy Bottom. If you're joining us right in the middle of that clip, sorry, that was a weird time for you to turn on the radio. The Wait and Resident Evil on there as well. Now, coming up next, we are going to dig into the at-home shows, the streaming shows. Some are streaming movies, some are streaming shows and series. We will dig into that one. Slow Horses is one that I watched. It's good. It kind of drifted on me, so I'm curious to find out what that's about. And if you liked Mobland, oh boy, we're going to find out. Your weekend might have just got real occupied. Shane Hewitt and The Night Shift. We'll be right back.
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3: The Bayview Bloor ramp to the southbound DVP is still blocked for a crash cleanup. Over on the eastbound 407 ramp to the 400, that is closed for collision. In town, there's a crash on Danforth Road west of Brimley and another crash at Islington and the Queensway. News Talk 1010 weather, mostly cloudy skies and 16 degrees. 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

0: Shane Hewitt in Ottawa, Steve Stebbing in Penticton. Ryan O'Donnell is in Calgary. What the hell should we watch this weekend? The streaming shows section of the show. The show? My show? This show. Oh, man. My brain failed us right there. That was a lot of show.
1: It's my show.
0: It's your show now. And there's shows. Show we have shows for the show. Words are hard, and sometimes they intersect. And that's what happened right there. Okay, anyway, moving on. Couple of shows, interesting. Slow Horses surprisingly has lasted a long time. It is sort of delightfully slow and awkward and kind of awesome, but I also find it like, ah, oh, really? So like the awkward clunkiness of the slow part, the slow people part, I find it hard to follow, but then I got sucked into it. It's pretty great. So I don't know where it lands for Steve Stebbing. Let's hear the clip first.
2: What are you doing?
3: What are you doing in my garden? And you say, no, this is my garden. And we improvise from there.
2: What do you want?
3: Do you know anything about why my slow horses keep turning up dead?
2: Just a coincidence.
3: Coincidence, yeah. But it's pretty hard to lock yourself in a shipping container. You didn't piss anyone off other than me recently.
2: Oh, shut up. You can leave the way you came.
3: It's all right to come through the house?
2: No.
3: Well, I came in through the house.
0: Okay, Slow Horses, they're like the rejects of the spy world.
1: Yes.
0: Quick summary. What do you think of the show?
1: I really, really like it. Very much based on the fact that very much like not, you know, a lovable dude, but I love Jackson Lamb so much. I adore him. I think that Gary Oldman, there's not enough good things to say about Gary Oldman, who has always been a dependable character actor for his whole career. But Jackson Lamb is very, very important as a character, just based on the fact that as soon as this show is over, Gary Oldman retires, and I'm not ready to let him go yet.
0: Mm-hmm. Mm-hmm.
1: So keep bringing seasons, I guess. And Jack Loudon, the second lead of this series, he might be the new James Bond. We're not sure yet, but there's a possibility that Jack Loudon is the new Bond.
0: Really?
1: Yes.
0: Okay. It is a delightfully awkward show.
1: Holy socks and all.
0: So yeah, slow. Yeah, like drunk, hasn't showered in a long time. Kind of just weirdness.
1: Slow Horses, screen.
0: Season 6. Yeah, you can kind of smell it through the TV. It's true. Apple TV Plus if you want to get that one. Okay, finally, from Paramount Plus, Mobland Season 2.
4: Comrades, the hurricane spanned North London. And my job is to prevent that from changing.
5: We've lost fentanyl, that heroin. We are surrounded by sharks. Ripe for the picking. If you ask me, it's already begun.
6: What do you mean?
5: The war.
0: I probably should tell people that's like a mob boss war. It's not a war, but it's less a war, but it becomes a mob boss war. Tell us about season 2, Mobland.
1: Yeah, so this is kind of dealing with all the fallout from the end of season 1, which all seemed to almost burn Harry D'Souza's world down, who's played by Tom Hardy, who's basically like the fixer. Like he's the guy that comes in and smooths out situation, gets people out of the way that need to get out of the way. But sometimes there's a little too much for Harry to even take down himself, especially when you have an unpredictable boss like Pierce Brosnan's character in this one, who is so good. Mm-hmm. I've never seen this kind of a style of a character out of him, and I love it.
0: Is he really the boss?
1: I would say Helen Mirren's the boss.
0: I would say Helen Mirren's the boss.
1: I mean, I can feel her playing a heavy. Like, it makes sense for her.
0: Oh, it's dark from that angle.
1: Yeah.
0: It's a dark show.
1: But Pierce Brosnan's so good in this. And this is also Guy Ritchie, who I talked about, The Gentleman, I think last week. This is his other show. Very different. Not as much levity in this one as in The Gentleman. But if you're into his style of writing and everything, you got to get up to date with Mobland.
0: Plus, Anna Bates is in there.
1: Mm-hmm.
0: Mr. Bates' wife from Downton Abbey.
1: Yes.
0: That's the mob guy's wife in the show. She's also pretty great, too. Okay, what the hell should we watch this weekend? SteveStebbing.ca to get connected with Steve and his work. Next on the list, we've had Slow Horses. We've had Mobland Season 2. Jay-Z in 8.
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9: The reason why rap is so loved, that feeling of that underdog, that's why people were listening. That's why it hit them somewhere.
10: That's incredible.
0: Jay-Z. In 8. It's on Crave if you want to watch it.
1: Yeah, so this is HBO produced this one, and it's a documentary series, and basically this is a sit down between Jay-Z and a man named Rick Rubin. And Rick Rubin is possibly one of the greatest American producers and music minds living today. I mean, just to name a few, Beastie Boys, Red Hot Chili Peppers, Johnny Cash's final album, American Music Vinyl, Volume 1.
0: And I believe that the whole Hurt was Rick Rubin, wasn't it?
1: Yep.
0: That was his idea for Johnny Cash to do the Nine Inch Nails song.
1: And to get the rights and everything from Trent and all that stuff for it to go through. This is really great because this is Jay-Z sitting with Rick Rubin, music theory, the passion for it, what he wants the audience to get out of it, everything that he's created in his long career and everything, how he discovers people, i.e. like Rihanna and stuff like that. Just like really, really intricate stuff. If you're on Apple TV Plus, there was a show called McCartney 321. That was Paul McCartney and Rick Rubin doing kind of the same thing. So now we're moving to the hip-hop world, and we're talking to Hova for this one, and it really, really works.
0: H to the OV. It's cool stuff. This is one of the things that I think that the streaming has been really cool for, are some of these artist documentaries that we didn't ever really have a place before.
1: Yeah.
0: You know, we didn't see them on old school TV channels. And now with so many different ways. And I was thinking about that because you go and stay in hotels and they sort of have an old school TV guide still on the screens in there. So you can kind of get some of the old school channels in an old presentation. Like I have the Bell 5 at home, so it's like a new presentation of the channels. It's very digital. You got access to on demand. Like it's really cool. And I was thinking, Steve, how lucky we are today to have so many access points to watch shows.
1: Absolutely. Yeah. It's an embarrassment of riches sometimes.
0: It really is. Just because, like, I get it, you pick and choose your streaming services because you can't have them all, but don't be afraid to change them up because if you're finding yourself desk scrolling through the one you have, like Crave has blown my mind what they've had on there, lately because with the connection to the HBO stuff and like, so do that, turn on Apple TV Plus again, give it a go for a little while. And then you'll be done with it again. Turn it off for a little while. Like, this is a great way to watch TV. All right, SteveStebbing.ca in Penticton. Happy Friday, Steve.
1: Happy Friday.
0: What the hell should you watch this weekend? If you missed any of it, you can grab it on Shane Hewitt and The Night Shift, the podcast. 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Dr. Lori Batito, relationship expert and psychologist. 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
12: The Bayview Bloor ramp to the southbound DVP remains blocked by a crash. Cleanup and problems continue on the eastbound 407 ramp to the 400. That remains closed for another collision. There's a new problem now on the eastbound 401 in the express at Renforth. The left lane is blocked by a stalled vehicle. News Talk 1010 weather, mostly cloudy skies and 16 degrees. 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

0: Shane Hewitt and the Night Shift. Friday Night Love Shack is here. That means Dr. Laurie from Montreal is with us. 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And I say email your topics because we don't get text messages after the show is done. So if you send us a text message later on, we're not going to get it till later on, and it's probably going to be so far down the feed we'll miss it. So send us an email. But right now, if you want to text 71010 and with something that you want us to ask, feel free. We'll weave it into the conversation like we do. Dr. Laurie, dating today, let's start from a top-down, way above it look. Yeah. I'm glad I'm not in it.
1: Me too.
0: What are your thoughts about dating today?
1: So I want to talk specifically about a psychological impact, the psychological impact of the way people date today. Mm. And that is what a lot of people are experiencing, is dating fatigue or dating burnout. I hear this a lot from people who are on a lot of the apps, and then they're like, okay, I'm shutting down, I'm removing the app, and then they go back 3 months later. Like, it's kind of a bit of a cyclical thing. So it's not that people are just tired of being single. They're actually emotionally exhausted by the process of trying to find a partner. They're tired of the endless swiping, and they're tired of the repetitive conversations, you know, the same questions and the same line of questioning over and over again. They're tired of the ghosting. They're tired of the rejection. They're tired of the disappointing first dates. They feel that they are being evaluated based on photographs, right?
0: Because they are.
1: Well, that's part of it, of course. They're always having to, like, decide, is this person worth meeting? Should I meet them? Should I not meet them? They're wondering, you know, is this person really interested in me? Are they just interested in a hookup? Are they genuine? And then the whole process starts over and over and over again. And so really, like, a lot of people experience this kind of app fatigue, really, because it has a lot to do with the apps. And it's a real social phenomenon that's happening. Like, this is very, very real. And there's research on it and everything.
0: Back in the day, remember, it used to be just go to the grocery store, fruits and vegetables. That's a great place to meet people. Like, that's what people used to say. And that, I mean, it was so not the case. But people would actually, the neat part was you would go out and try things and do things and join a club. And
1: talk to
0: just
1: people.
0: Yeah, and then you'd have the friend that would say, look, you just need a new orbit. You've just kind of capped out your orbit. Why not go to a new place and try a new thing? Or, you know, you've always wanted to, you know, sing in a choir. Go join a choir, see who you meet. And my friend Sean in Calgary, his was the same. And then he went to an ASL class, American Sign Language, and that's where he met his future wife. Right? So sometimes you have to just try something different.
1: And of course, this would be the advice I would give, exactly what you just said. Like, if you really want to meet somebody, finding an activity or something shared that doesn't have a lot of pressure in it, like where it's just, you're actually just going and having fun and then meeting people in the process that may lead to something or may not lead to something, but at least this is really about the fatigue involved in the use of apps. Yeah. And people should do exactly what you just said. Really, like, if they want to balance it out, they need to be more social. They need to get out. The problem is we don't have the time. Like, now people are like, they need these apps. Otherwise, they just don't seem to find the time to go out and do these activities. Like, something is not meshing here, right?
0: Yeah.
1: Like,
0: we need, well, that's because they're busy on the apps.
1: they're too busy on the apps. That is true. But there's other parts of the problems with the apps, right?
0: And so this is not only for single people, because all of the married people, coupled up people, you have friends that are going through this and you're trying to be a good friend. So we'll talk about that too here. But I did want to ask about the psychology part, because you talked about the judging, burnout, more of the same. And then you kind of get the kinky people that they're just, you know, they're calling you because they've got some sort of kinky thing. They're like a tall guy. They're like a short girl. They're like a redhead. They're like whatever. Like, I've had friends say that, right? Like, somebody who is, you know, some sort of feature, and they get a bunch of people that they're kind of just looking for their checklist. And so you're like, no, I'm here to date, right? And but on the other side of it, there is the addiction part of the app. So you got the burnout on one side, and then you got these dopamine addicts on the other side.
1: Yeah.
0: And so, like, it must be quite the pull from the psychology angle, no?
1: It is, and it's either way, it's quite disturbing and distressing, right? So, and you get, I see different reactions. So I see things like people have choice overload, like too many choices creates a sense of overwhelm. So, you know, there's just way more potential partners on an app than there would be if you're in a coffee shop, obviously, right? And then there's that sense of, if I maybe I'm only one swipe away from the one.
0: Yeah.
1: So, right? So
0: the sunk cost of it all, right?
1: Right. There's like, am I missing out on something? Like, oh, I like this person, but now maybe there's somebody better. And maybe there's somebody better than that. And so it's like a never-ending cycle. So people have to understand this concept of good enough, right? Sometimes people have to be good enough. It's like, it's good enough for us. We're not going to seek perfection because we're not going to find perfection, and we're always going to keep looking. And there's also a low level rejection that happens all the time. If you think about it, right? All those times that somebody doesn't get back to you, all those times that you feel ghosted or a conversation just simply disappears. Somebody says, hey, and then they never say hey again, or nothing ever happens. Mm-hmm. So these are like, it's like micro dosing rejection.
0: Yeah, well, I bet it is. But I think it's even more micro dosing because just when you said that, it made me think of the perspective that I had, because years ago had tried it. And it's the list, right? Like, people are compiling options. And if you're not at the top of the list, you're not getting the attention of the people. And if you're in the middle or the bottom of the list, you're on the list, you get the messages, but you're a low priority for messages. Someone else has captured their attention, they're going on a few dates, they'll message you in a few days. So the rejection comes in the form of inconsistent messages. And then, oh, hey, sorry, I've been busy. And you're like, yeah, well, so I mean, even when you're getting messages, you're still kind of getting rejected.
1: Right. And can we talk about the gender paradox a little bit? Because I find this quite fascinating.
0: Okay.
1: Women often will say that they're overwhelmed by the number of messages they get. So men need to understand this, because often men feel rejected, but they don't realize that women are on the receiving end most of the time of lots and lots and lots of messages. So they may be having all kinds of conversations going on at the same time. Whereas men get upset because they feel insecure because they lack the number of messages, right? It's like, oh my God, I've been on there for like a month and no matches, or nobody's reached out to me, or what have you. So you have that paradox thing going on. And men feel rejected by this, but really it may not be about them. It just may be that women are overloaded by so many requests. So this kind of thing goes on.
0: And we used to call that going in the 90s, the sausage party. You go to the bar, it'd be all dudes and only a few girls, and good luck trying to get a date, right?
1: Okay, that's kind of
0: the same thing, right?
1: There you go, in a different forum.
0: Had no idea that was the way we were going to go with this. Okay, so how are you a good friend? Like, how can you be a good wingman? Like, we're clearly, people are tired of it. The stats say less people are dating and giving up on all of it. And just even recently in a conversation, a friend said about they're just tired of the hookups. Like, the hookups are easy. That's fine. But that's easy. I'm not here for that. So filter those people out. We're going to get more here. Friday Night Love Shack, the dating. Dr. Lori will be right back. Shane Hewitt and The Night Show.
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3: The Bayview Bloor ramp to the southbound DVP remains blocked by a crash cleanup. And over on the 407, the eastbound ramp to the 400 is still closed for another collision. But good news on the eastbound 401 Express at Renforth, that earlier stalled vehicle has cleared away. News Talk 1010 weather, mostly cloudy skies and 16 degrees. 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
1: Dr. Lori is here. Friday Night Love Shack is on the radio. Shane Hewitt and the Night Shift. Ryan O'Donnell is also in Calgary. Lori's in Montreal. I'm in Ottawa. Single dating, dating app fatigue, and how do you support your single friends? Being a good wingman, kick it old school. Lori, what do you think of that idea?
2: Well, I like that idea. I think there are many things a married friend can do to help. And what's, you know, not helpful is trying to fix them. Right? They need to invite them into their social network, into their social circle, because you never know who knows somebody who knows somebody who knows somebody.
1: Or who brings a friend to the party.
2: Yeah, exactly. And I love the idea of fix-ups, right, in that respect. So certainly keep inviting them. Just because they're single doesn't mean they don't want to socialize.
1: Yeah. At what point does it become meddling? Because I feel like the blind dates, like, oh, hey, you should come and we'll go on a double date as a blind date for the first time. And you should, there's a point where it's meddling, no?
2: Well, you don't want to do it that way. It's more, you can't just say, well, I have one single friend and then you're a single friend, so why don't we just put you together? That's not enough in common. Like, if you know your friend, you know your friend. Like, you should know what they would like or not like or who would fit with them or what have you. So maybe stop making that assumption, because that hurts, right? Just because they're single, you're going to fix me up. You know that person's not my type, or you know I'd never go out with a smoker, let's say, or a this or a that. So that's where you have to be careful as a friend, and where you can really be a good friend is to do that. You know.
1: So a reason, what I'm hearing is, a reason to set somebody up with someone else is not because I'm sick of you complaining about being single.
2: That's right.
1: Okay, Ryan O'Donnell, the millennial in the room. The 30-year-olds, Ryan, dating for you guys. Is it thumbs up or thumbs down right now?
3: They're dating. A lot of them have outwardly rejected the dating apps. Some of them will still use them. I had a very interesting interaction with a friend of mine, though, who has been on the market for some time.
1: Terrible thing to say.
3: Yeah. How do I explain this? He is trying to go on as many dates as possible, but he's cutting he's not interacting with us at all while he does it. He's like, honestly, it's almost like he's scouting. He's dating, going on a couple dates, and then after two dates, you know what? No, I don't see it. I don't see this person getting along with my friends. I don't see this going past here. No, I don't see this.
2: That's good, though. That's a good thing.
3: It is, which is something that he never used to do.
2: Mm-hmm. Okay.
3: And the interesting thing is that he just got off of his fifth date with this person.
2: Oh, good.
3: And we're going to actually finally meet at this event. So it's, instead of wingmanning kind of like the random in public, oh, you should talk to my friend, it's now basically warming the friend group up for this person to be introduced to it. It's like,
1: sounds like that. A TV episode.
2: You know, there's the 3-3-3 rule. I don't remember who brought this up or where I got this from, but that you need to find out first, can I have three dates with this person? Mm-hmm. You know, and your friend just said, like, even after two dates, like, no, I can't even do a third date. And then on the third date, you decide, could I have 3 weeks with this person? Mm. And if you can't imagine that, well, then you stop it there. And then at 3 weeks, you say, can I do 3 months with this person? Can I date this person for 3 months? And now you're getting into more serious territory. So him making that decision after the second date, he knows what he wants, and picturing that person meshing with your friend group is a very good approach.
1: This all sounds expensive. but that must have a factor in this, because if you're going on all these dates, like, I mean, coffee dates, fine, but even that starts to add up. You can kind of see why hookups are popular. It's cheaper, no?
2: You know, people go out on walks now for dates. Like, it's not, it doesn't have to be a fancy spend money kind of thing either. I just spoke to somebody and they said, yeah, our first date was went for a walk. You know, we met on the mountain or whatever, and we went for a walk.
3: Yep, my friend.
1: Nothing says safe like bowling. A walk with a stranger in the forest, Lori.
2: Well, I mean, there's people around, okay?
1: Okay, sorry. Anyway, Ryan, I interrupted. What was your thought, Ryan?
3: I was just going to say they went bowling. Bowling's not that expensive, but yeah, they go on a couple different things. It's fun. Test the little competitive nature between the two of them. Very smart. I will say, I kind of, I'm a terrible wingman, but it's fun. It's like you're at a bar and you are like living through them. You're like, oh, I see a little thing here. Let me try. I have only ever really wingmanned once in my entire life, and it ended up creating a bit of a disaster. So it's probably a good thing that my friends are doing it on their own now.
1: Right. I find that the conversation about dating is interesting because it seems to me, I guess the whole, like, some people are socialites. And they date because they like this person and it's a bit of a season. And some people are dating for their soulmate. And it feels like a lot of pressure. Do we maybe misunderstand dating as the friend, as the dater?
2: I think we forget. If we've been married a long time, we forget what it is to date. And we forget how stressful it can be. And we forget how it can be overwhelming for the single person. So you can't put pressure on your single friends. Oh, you should find somebody. Oh, you need to do this. Oh, you need to do that. Like, you can't be anxious for them and to kind of fix them. Sometimes people are okay being single, and there's nothing wrong with that. Don't make the assumption they need to be or they want to be coupled up. So there's certain boundaries, you know, that friends should have. Like, for example, I'm going to fix you up with my friend, but don't share personal information or private information that you are privy to some stranger that you're now fixing me up.
1: Well, you're telling the story for them, aren't you? You'd be like, oh yeah, his ex was a jerk, and they, you know, the infidelity and the drunk and, you know, quietly doing drugs in the background. You don't do any of those bad things. So it's going to be, but now you kind of, like, you sort of like, it's a spoiler alert a little bit.
2: You know, but you don't want to do that. That's not cool.
1: You don't want to do that.
2: That's just not cool. That's not being a good wingman or a good friend, frankly.
1: Wing woman,
2: friend, whatever.
1: The pushback generally on the apps, I think, Ryan, you've found with some of your friends, like, that's interesting. And the stats support that say that some people are just like, yeah, I'm just not dating.
3: It's just depressing. It's the same kind of feed you get it when you're on TikTok. You know, it's like that microscopic, you know, dopamine hit, except this time it's like you're getting a microscopic, like, hope and dopamine hit on
2: rejection
1: plus dopamine must be the strangest feeling, because you're like oh, give me more, right? Like, that seems weird.
3: It's not. So I understand my friends dropping it,
1: just moving out of it.
3: I
1: the most amazing thing for me was I was on it very briefly, and then I was off it, and then a couple of years later, I got on again very briefly, and this is like 10 years ago. But what amazed me the most is it's the same people. So the serial daters are there. And I think the question that I would ask yourself is, like, are these people just dating for dating when you're looking for a relationship, and is there a way that you can filter that out? It's we can be better friends.
2: I mean, there are ways to filter out, because there's different ways, different apps.
1: Yeah. Take a picture of you holding a fish. That's a good way.
2: Okay.
1: That's the dating app profile. Okay, thank you very much, Ryan, for jumping in. DrLaurie.com to get connected with Dr. Laurie Battito, Shane Hewitt, and The Night Shift. There you go, Friday night, and our happy Friday Love Shack. Great to see you, Laurie. We'll see you next week.
2: You too. Take care.
1: The good, the bad, and the mohit. AI's weirdness and its benefits. It's getting weirder. We're going to talk about it next.
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10: Good evening, I'm Zaride Allman. 10 degrees overnight and a cooler weekend ahead. Your complete forecast after the news. Business owners in Danforth Village say they are on the verge of shutting down due to major work being done in the area and kicking off a weekend of celebrations honoring a Raptors icon. Details on these and other stories coming up, but first, let's check your drive. 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
11: Problems continue on the Bayview Bloor ramp to the southbound DVP. That ramp is still blocked by a crash cleanup. And over on the eastbound 407 ramp to the 400, problems continue. That ramp is still closed for a collision. The eastbound 401 collectors at Dixie now has a stalled vehicle in the right lane. And eastbound on the 403 at Mavis, the HOV and left lane are blocked by construction. 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I'm Christina Galley. 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
10: Business owners in part of Danforth Avenue near Victoria Park say their businesses are in jeopardy, devastated by ongoing construction in the area. CTV's Janice Golding has more.
12: Right now, my phone is cut off. I can't get help because I have no money revenue coming in. My bills are due, cannot be paid.
13: The construction, which began in late February, involves work on water main and sewer infrastructure, catch basins, and permanent bike lane infrastructure.
14: The business understand that there's water main work that has to be done here. Some of the water main has been over 100 years old. The point now is that businesses have been basically shut down. Businesses are hurting really, really bad.
13: It's gotten so bad, says Louis Dabergolis of the Danforth Village BIA, that according to a survey they conducted, nearly 96% of the 96 businesses surveyed reported a decline in foot traffic. The survey shows many are actually concerned their businesses could shutter as a result of the disruptions. And they say the city should provide some compensation to businesses barely holding on.
10: The city says it will be reviewing the survey findings and is working on ways to help mitigate the impact of construction on the community. Turning now to the municipal election, Toronto mayoral hopeful Chris Alexander is out with his transit plan today.
15: The measures I'm proposing today, a break for those who need it, slightly higher fare for those who can afford to pay, a weekend pass for individuals and families that would serve occasional riders as well as visitors to Toronto. Those measures altogether would give us, and the measures to reduce fare evasion, would give us $100 million in new revenue in the first year.
10: Central to his platform is to get rid of the freeze fare the city has been under. Meanwhile, Olivia Chow met with local business leaders today to discuss the impact that U.S. tariffs and Canadian countermeasures are having in the city.
16: What we can do is provide tax deferral, tax relief, cutting red tape. Can we do more? Can we approve things faster?
10: Kyle Lowry hit the links today as part of a charity golf tournament in his honor. It's the first event in a weekend of celebrations honoring the Raptors icon. CTV's John Musselman reports.
17: Lowry signed a ceremonial one-day contract this summer, and he is officially retiring as a Toronto Raptor. Today, current and former NBA players joined him at TPC Osprey Valley in Caledon for a charity golf event. Former teammate DeMar DeRozan says it was important for him to be here for Kyle.
18: There was no doubt in my mind I was going to be here, be able to support my brother.
17: Lowry helped lead the Raptors to the 2019 championship. Proceeds from today's golf event will benefit the MLSC Foundation Youth Initiative. On Saturday, there will be a block party, free fan event at Jurassic Park outside Scotiabank Arena, followed by a gala charity event at the Design Exchange on Saturday night. Lowry's jersey retirement ceremony will take place on January the 10th at Scotiabank Arena. John Musselman, CTV News.
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19: 10 degrees, the overnight low here in the city, but we've got frost advisories in place for parts of cottage country. It's a cooler temperature trend into the weekend as well. Our highs in Toronto around 19 degrees. Expect varying amounts of sun and cloud for Saturday, along with an easterly breeze. Could get into some showers Saturday night and for Sunday. Good portion of Sunday, though, should be dry. Cloudy and 18 degrees Monday. Our overnight low dipping to about 9 on Tuesday as we welcome the start of the fall season. From the CTV Weather Center, I'm Lindsay Morrison.
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1: ThinkStart.ca. I've had some conversations about AI lately that I'm excited to talk to Mohit about. And that's what Mohit Rajans does. It's tech, it's AI. He teaches it. He goes to businesses, helps them understand it. What is going on in the world of AI? The good, the bad, and the Mohit. Oh, that's a good headline.
2: I do love a good headline. I think that if we are good about how AI works, AI will pick up on this great headline, and eventually the headline will appear in someone's AI summary. I think we can manipulate that same technology we're talking about. And that's kind of what we are
1: talking about. It is kind of what we're talking about, yeah.
2: What we're talking about. It's been a week of really weird topics and headlines. Have you followed any of this?
1: Yeah, like it's kind of all over the map, right? Like, hey, we need to use this. All you need is a smart president. Oh, we need to slow down. Like, by the way, this company's got technology that hacked that company. How many people have hacked that company? Like, there's so much good and so much bad all the time. And we truly do see all of that. And in my conversations about it, it's the reminder that the assumptions that AI makes about us is that's where we cross from convenience to assumptions, right? Like, I feel like if it assumes the wrong way, it could get us in trouble.
2: Yes.
1: In a lot of ways, not only because it could order a truckload of toilet paper when we don't need it, but at the same time, I mean, it's kind of like your browsing history. It's like someone borrows your computer, the AI assumes it's you, and all of a sudden it's ordering you high heels, Mohit, because your wife was shopping on your computer, and it's like, Mo likes high heels now. Let's get that done, right? So, like, there are elements of sketchy, too.
2: There's elements where So we originally thought prompting something set your AI into motion where you got a bunch of things that you may not have even thought you even wanted. So it would be a new discovery pattern as a result of AI. But now what's happening is this life it's taking on and on its own a little bit. And this idea that, let's say, for example, you want to connect your inbox to artificial intelligence to, quote unquote, clean it up at work. So many of us have lingering emails that we've never cleaned up in our inboxes where good ideas go to die, so to speak. You know, at the first iteration, when you tried to connect it to AI, it made some really good moves. And then eventually you're like, well, I got to clean this up myself. But now, if you put the latest model to it, you realize things about yourself you didn't even know.

0: later on in your article, it might gloss over it. Because in the AI's computer brain, it's like, found an important thing, focus on that. But by the way, the rest of it kind of gets skimmed over. I've seen that 1,000 times in this. In your email box, it goes through, it thinks it's not important, but it actually is quite important. The summary it gives you is wrong, so you gloss over it because the summary is kind of off in the priority. I mean, there are so many ways that it can swing and a miss, and I don't think that we have this expectation that it's about to hit a home run at its first at-bat.
1: No, and it's great that you point that out, because in some cases, remember, people are relied on the first three or four iterations of artificial intelligence to do that same stuff, like document large amount of documents and stuff. So we're just feeding bad knowledge and generating bad knowledge on bad knowledge. And so that's why a lot of academics are really worried about the source of knowledge that is feeding some of these AI models. But this also goes back to another thing that you mentioned. I think this is where the danger is. You know, at first I thought, hey, great. Personalization in education. Kids that want to learn in so many different ways are going to be able to use this technology to become better and learn in a way that they can. But the danger in that is that they're not necessarily all learning the right way or the way that the standards were already created. And so now AI is coddling us. It's making us believe that our ways of personalization is the right way to experience things. And I think that's the problem that people can't really break free from. Is it really helping us, or is this personalization getting a little bit out of hand?
0: Not to get overly philosophical, but we know what we know. And the AI, just like you said, could be telling us things that we didn't know about ourselves. And it could actually be giving you the information that says, by the way, you don't sell product A, you actually sell service B. And so you're banging away at your business every day selling product A without realizing the service is B. And we could be the ones resisting it.
1: You know what? I love that you brought that point up, because somebody recently said to me, he said, why would I hire an AI consultant when everything I've learned about AI so far has been from AI? And I thought to myself, oh, I guess that's a question that a lot of people really do ask themselves. And he said, I guess I use AI for this, and then I use it for presentations, and then he started to sort of tell me how it's been baked into his business, where I realized, oh, you did all of that without any professional help. So if any of that goes wrong, you have no idea where to go or how to undo things or how to protect yourself. So
0: let me add to that before you finish your thought. At the same time, you don't realize when it's derailing because you have 100% trust in the thing that you built.
1: It's another great point.
0: We're
1: not spending enough time sharing learnings and sharing learning lessons. You know, it's not just the geeks on GitHub. Pardon me, I shouldn't say geeks on GitHub because I'm on it as well. Anyway, it's not.
0: I mean it as a compliment.
1: The community, are not the only ones that are resolving, solving problems. Remember, a lot of people using the type of technology that we're talking about to solve a very specific problem and not to create a whole world around them. And that's where I think the generative AI conversation sort of took over a little bit too much. But now we've got to think about this in one way. If you heard about recently, you know, the fact that these agents crawl the internet. The internet's going to be unrecognizable in the next 2 years, 3 years, because the way it can change information without you knowing is just absolutely crazy to me. So I think in some ways people are going to use the technology more on your computer, personalized. Only Shane's information is going to feed the AI that feeds it back. But that's also going to prove to be problematic for people as well.
0: Okay, so tell me that you have this list that you have published on your Mohit.ai. It's the here's the good stuff, here's the weird stuff. Can you break down those two lists just quickly so we can kind of hear a very top line look at here's the good stuff generally, and here is where the kind of weird, questionable stuff is?
1: Well, I want to make it very clear here that we're not necessarily in a situation yet where we can say that we understand even how the terms are being defined. And I'll give you an example. In the Google setting, you have personal intelligence in what you're now engaging with AI. So now you're thinking to yourself, hey, that makes sense. It's going to be a question of me and what I'm studying and all of that sort of stuff. And it's going to know me personally. And I'm going, but you're also creating the actual service. You're feeding the data. You're feeding your data to the system. And so when you detach yourself from it, what do you get? If you're no longer subscribed to it, what do you get? And I think sometimes people forget that in our school systems, there's two major softwares that are being introduced, you know, to the kids' environments through Microsoft

0: through Google. So we don't necessarily have a society that's going to have a choice and be able to decipher how these technologies are going to be integrated into their lives. They're already going to be in that respect. So why do we have to think about this, Shane? We have to think about this because when it comes down to what even people say is technology used to help with your personalization, it's actually products that are being built around you. And we have to make sure that we have eyes up and our heads up based on everything that's affecting us.
1: Yeah, like it's rose-colored glasses almost, right? In its own version of whatever rose-colored smart glasses, I guess maybe you could call it. It is weird, the assumptions. The good stuff is the accessibility, the time-saving, the learning, the things we're being curious about. That stuff's pretty cool. All right, get connected with Mohit, thinkstart.ca. The other website that I said about Mohit was mohit.ai. If you want to get connected there too, that's pretty awesome. Mohit Rajans, as always, thank you, sir.
0: Thank you, Shane.
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3: Good news on the Bayview Bloor ramp to the southbound DVP. That ramp has reopened following an earlier crash cleanup, but we are seeing some problems on your drive. The westbound 401 collectors at Dufferin has a crash now blocking the center lane, and the eastbound 407 ramp to the 400 remains closed for another crash cleanup. In town, you'll find a collision on Lawrence Avenue just east of Avenue Road. News Talk 1010 weather, 15 degrees and mostly cloudy. 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
1: Leasing or buying a car? It's an interesting consideration. Leasing, of course, is tempting because the payment is lower, but it's not yours. You're basically renting it for that much. Buying a car, it's more expensive, but it is yours. It's going to be a harder one to pay for because it's the full values. Helping us understand all of this and what should you do? Well, nothing, actually. There's nothing that you should do. There are some things you should learn because you get to make your decisions for yourself. Barry Choi is here helping us out with the money stuff. He's a money expert and can help us take a look at all of this. We don't even understand the difference between leasing and buying a car. Barry, maybe we should start there.
20: Yeah, even sometimes leasing and buying a car confuses me. Even though I've been doing this for a while, I'm 45. Every single time I buy a car, not that I do it often, it's very confusing, but buying is pretty straightforward. You pay money for it. But the thing is, it's like when you buy it, most people don't have cash to pay off the entire purchase of a car. So they need to finance the car, which is like a loan. Leasing is kind of like you're renting it. You pay a fixed amount. You make the payments. And then at the end of the term, you give the car back. The nice thing about it is you don't need to worry about any repairs or anything like that as long as you bring it back. The only thing you might need to worry about is the terms of the contract. Say you can only drive a certain amount of kilometers. But I think most people who are interested in leasing, it's very clear. It's not a surprise whatsoever, but they are two different options.
1: I want to throw in the loop there, the balloon payment finance, which is another one that gets confusing.
20: Well, even that confuses me, honestly. All I know is that if you're going to finance a car in general, you should be focused on the overall payments more than anything else. Dealers these days are so focused just on the monthly payments. The first question they're going to ask you, how much can you afford on a monthly basis? So that's what I would focus on, or not the monthly payment, but just what you can afford personally more than anything else.
1: Yeah, and that impact, it's a long-term commitment. Let's talk about the even 4 years is a long-term commitment, let alone the 8 years now that they're trying to finance some of these things for or more. Tell me about that part, because we'll get to the underwater part, but tell me about the 8 years, because there's a lot of that 96 type finance months out there.
20: I would say, like, I feel like maybe 5-6 years ago, that's when we started to see, well, probably maybe a decade now, I'm dating myself here, that car loans traditionally used to be only 5 years, so 60 months, right? But then we started to see 72, 6 years, 84. Now we're seeing the much, much longer, 96, 8 years. So traditionally, 5 years to pay off a car that costs you $40,000 brand new was pretty reasonable, right? You're spending less than $10,000 a year in theory. Obviously, you're paying some interest on it, so it's not an exact math there. But as I was saying earlier, once dealers realize that people are focused more on a monthly amount, so if you say, for argument's sake, that you can afford $700 a month on a vehicle, well, that could be a more expensive car to the dealers as far as they're concerned if they stretch out those payments over 6 to 8 years. So obviously the biggest problem here is the fact that you're paying more interest in the long term. So it sounds good on a monthly basis, but you could end up spending $10,000 to $20,000 more. So that car that was $40,000 might cost you $50,000, $55,000 this year. That said, there is a financing trick in the sense that quite often car dealers will give you a lower rate on the vehicle, like the purchase price, if you finance it. Well, if you have the funds and you can pay it off immediately after, assuming your loan allows you to, then you take advantage of, you get the best of both worlds. You might piss off your dealer, but hey, you got to look out for yourself here.
1: You do have to look out for yourself. And I think that you brought up something that's really, really important there, Barry, is that if you said 700, the number you used was $700 a month, here's the sales tactic. Okay, for $700 a month, you can have this car. But also for $700 a month, you can have that car. And it massages your feet while you drive and all the things, right?
20: Yeah,
1: and so, of course, you're like, well, the price is the same today. I'll go with the nice car. The catch is 1 year financing for 4 years, 1 year financing for 8 years.
20: Yeah.
1: And your monthly payment. So they play that trick about it costs me the same today.
20: And that's part of the things, especially the worst part is like when people are trading their vehicles, right? Like understand that, like, you know, you, like, let's just say you bought a car, you did your research at the time, and then 6-7 years later, or 5 years is a better example, it's like it turns into a lemon. Sometimes it's just bad luck, or your life changes and you need a better car, bigger car, or you've had two kids or whatever. People will go in, sorry, dropping the mic there, will go in and trade in their vehicle. And what they do is they keep the payment the same, but what happens is you just keep adding to it. So yeah, you're still paying $800 a month, whatever, you've traded in your vehicle, but all of a sudden you've added 2 years to your term. So is it worth it? And for a lot of vehicles, depends on the person, I think they say it's worth it because they're still paying the same amount, but they haven't realized that they're actually paying way more in interest. But Shane, at the same time, I think we need to acknowledge the fact that prices for vehicles have gone up significantly over the last couple of years, ever since the pandemic. I think I bought my car, my Subaru, in 2019. So just before the pandemic, it was like $40,000 all in, shipping, tax, everything. And the exact same vehicle now is probably $64,000, $65,000. That's more than a 50% increase. So, you know, back then it was, you know, paying off $40,000, pretty reasonable, right? Like not too difficult to do, two income household. But now it's like, you know, maybe I'm going to try to stretch this vehicle I have for as long as I possibly can, because I am not looking forward to buying another vehicle. That's for sure.
1: Mm-hmm. Well, $1,000 was $20 on a four-year deal. I always learned it at 4 years because that's what I was buying cars. It was always four-year finance.
20: For
1: every $1,000, it was $20 more a month, really, is what it was. And then for, it was $600 a month for a $26,000 car with a basic interest rate on 4 years. And so when you look at $26,000 doesn't get you much of a car anymore.
20: Does it get you anything? I don't even know. I haven't shopped for cars. I don't want to know what they cost, right?
1: No, I would imagine it doesn't get you a whole lot. But you can see why people go for lower price point cars, like you see the Kias. You even see Mitsubishis and all these cars, the lower price point. Kia's got some cool technology, and they're getting better and better and better. Hyundai also in that realm, too. They're getting better and better. But is it going to be the same as your Mercedes or your, well, Mercedes, maybe a bad example, BMW or your Subaru after 8 years, right? That do you still have a reliable car? And if your car's not working or not worth it and you do need to buy a new one, but then you're underwater because you've got so many payments, your car is worth less than you owe, then go back to the original story about paying more and more and more and just kind of bearing it. They call it smoke. But tell me about the sort of the spiraling, silently adding on debt without realizing it.
20: Well, let's talk about the underwater loan. And it applies to anything, not just cars, right? The other big thing we've seen in the last couple of years, real estate. People took out huge mortgages in the last 2 years. But as we've seen in Canada, prices for homes have gone down. So many people are in that situation where their mortgage is bigger than what, or is worth more than what their house is actually worth. And the same thing applies to automobiles with cars. And so obviously you don't want to get into that situation, especially if you're financing the vehicle and you need to sell it for whatever reason. Maybe you realize that you took on too much, right? Like, it's honest mistakes. It all happens. It happens, right? And you want to sell that vehicle. But if you're underwater, you would literally have to pay someone to take that loan off of your hands.
1: Yeah.
20: And that can be very complicated too. And you know, something we haven't even discussed quite yet is we've been talking about the cost of the car, the cost of the financing. We haven't talked about gas and car insurance and how much that costs these days. Even for myself, I consider myself a responsible driver. We haven't made any claims in the last 10 years whatsoever. And even this year, when my insurance renewed, I think it went up by 20-30%. It went up $300. And maybe it's my own fault. I'm one of those people who probably should have shopped around, should have got some quotes. But it's shocking. But it when I did some quick online quotes, it seemed like any savings I would have got by switching was minimal and wasn't even worth the trouble. So all these extra costs and just getting to debt can be very tricky. And maybe that's why that announcement from Mayor Olivia Chow in Toronto about TTC fares being capped after 47 rides or whatever is becoming appealing to some people.
1: Yeah, I would imagine it is. It's so expensive. This is where that free car from mom and dad or grandma and grandpa is very, yeah, very appealing. Winning a car, maybe we just got to start playing the lotto. And before you buy a car, check with your insurance company, because I've heard some nightmare stories about cars that are high theft targets.
20: Yep.
1: Being crazy, crazy insurance, too, for everybody. Barry Choi, as always, thank you for the insights. Thank you for helping us understand. Barry_Choi on Instagram. That link will be in the podcast description, too. Thanks, brother.
20: No problem. Anytime.
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3: There is an ongoing problem on the westbound 401 Collectors just past Dufferin. A crash is blocking two right lanes now. On the eastbound 407 ramp to the 400, a crash cleanup is still blocking that ramp. Over on the DVP southbound, things are a bit slow moving from around Shepherd to York Mills. Northbound, you will find a slowdown through Eglinton. And in town, there's a crash on Lawrence Avenue east of Avenue Road. News Talk 1010 weather, mostly cloudy skies and 15 degrees. 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
2: Well, it's officially fall, and my folks always get, like, their flu shot, all those things. They're older. And I started getting, I never got a flu shot. I never did. And I did because my mom had some cancer lung stuff. My dad is just old. And so, you know, when you're surrounded by the old folks, I think it gets a little bit easier in those decisions. When you're not surrounded by the old folks, sometimes it's hard to remind yourself that preventative maintenance, like a good lube oil filter for your car from time to time, is good for your body. Dr. Christine Palme is here to join us. We chat with Christine from time to time to understand. And this is a good time for us to talk going into the fall. Christine, what are you seeing?
3: I can't believe summer is over, Sean, and we are heading into the fall, which means respiratory season for Canadians. And I really like what you said, that sometimes it's easy to look outside of ourselves and do things and choose immunizations based on risks of those around us. But I always say, you're well until you're not. And we certainly know that while, yes, it is important to vaccinate ourselves, particularly for things like influenza, COVID, pneumococcal, RSV, list can go on and on, to protect the most vulnerable, and that would be the eldest of the old and the youngest of the young, but to protect ourselves too. And I think that that message sometimes gets lost, that yes, if you are young and healthy, you are less at risk, but your risk is not zero.
2: So when it comes to all of these things, I am curious, and as soon as we bring up the V word of vaccines, many people get their backs up. Mm-hmm. And first of all, I do respect the fact that we are autonomous, sovereign individuals. I mean, you do get to make these choices. The invitation is there to learn more about some of the new science that's behind some of this stuff. And that's kind of what Christine does, is share that part. But I also think there's an element of exhaustion around this, more than there is sort of a negative storyline or a false storyline. There is an element of exhaustion because that's what everybody lived for so long. And I still think it's too soon. We were just talking about it, COVID era stuff. Mm-hmm. And you know what's too, because I think there's a pandemic movie coming out about the flu, and we were like, yeah, it feels like it's too soon. So it is still pretty raw for us to talk about these things, and people do react differently. I suppose our ask is like, regardless of how it hits you, just please hear the info. Is that kind of the goal?
3: Absolutely. I think, being informed is, you're right. It's a form of empowerment. Having said that, medicine is also fatigued. We are overrun. We are an underserviced area with needs that far exceed the manship or the womanship that's available. So I think it's really important to hear the messages. And there's some, statistics and facts that I would have to say even colleagues forget to mention. So it's not just, roll up your sleeve and get an immunization. I would hope that in my office, I would try to explain why I feel it's important. And, a very common topic that gets missed is the link between vaccines and cardiovascular poor outcomes, the risk of having a stroke, the risk of having a heart attack, potentially the protective effect against dementia. So, we live in a culture, Shane, that's obsessed about longevity. We all want to live long. Who wants to live long without vitality, without wellness, without the ability to enjoy life? And, if you succumb to a vaccine-preventable disease or a vaccine-preventable disease outcome, such as a stroke or heart attack, which happens after any vaccine, virus, so we can talk about COVID, we can talk about influenza, RSV, herpes zoster, that changes the game that you're playing going forward. And the other issue is that, say, people get sick, they get better. Well, that's wonderful. But there's a certain percentage of our population that doesn't get better. They end up in the hospital, the tumbleweed rolls, they have a cardiac event, they end up in the ICU. And when they leave, Shane, they leave in a completely different state than they entered. They're dependent on a system or a person or a caregiver. And oftentimes, if you look at statistically, for example, I'm going to throw out RSV. If a patient ends up in the hospital, that hospital stay is long. And when they leave, there is an 8% chance that they're going to long-term care. Right, and not back to their homes. So you know, I don't want to make these tragic outcomes. I don't want to cause fear. I want to deal with reality. And, you know, we talk about cottage cheese and weighted vests and the latest crap mean to take. I think all that's wonderful. Great, do your research. But we sometimes miss the big points. And I think one of the biggest changes in medicine that really helped us live longer was the introduction of vaccines. And that message can't be lost.
2: Well, we do go into the fall and we put winter tires on our car. And, you know, soulfully, I do sort of look at this whole meat sack as a vehicle sort of idea. So why wouldn't you take care of it a little bit, too? What are we looking at for stats? What are we looking at going into the fall this year? Because I know you have some in front of you there.
3: I mean, we don't necessarily know what's going to happen now. I certainly know that I've seen an upstroke in respiratory diseases. We know that the uptake rates of vaccines for patients, you know, even most at risk, for example, for RSV or PITHY, you know, we're not meeting thresholds at all. But I do have, you know, a sense of what, you know, it's funny because when you poll patients or in Canadians in general, we tend to forget that the majority of Canadians believe in vaccines. They support vaccines. They just don't know what they're eligible for. So that gap in education is so important. 75% of Canadians believe that the government should invest in prevention, particularly for an aging patient population. And oddly, you know, 86% suggested that they would definitely get vaccinated if they knew, you know, things like the cardiovascular outcomes. So as we sheepishly head into fall, which is Canadian winter, which means we're also all staying indoors because it's too cold to go outside. It's every sort of celebratory holiday, and the old are mixing with the young, as we should, you know, as families congregate. What a prime storm for vaccines to perpetuate. So I think, you know, setting yourself up and not being that missed group of patients who doesn't get their RSV, pneumococcal, COVID. And yes, we target older patients. We target patients who perhaps aren't considered old, but have comorbidities, uncontrolled diabetes, COPD, congestive heart failure. But really, you know, as I mentioned, you're well until you're not. So even without the official risk factors, understanding what the value of time is, what the value of health is. And we were certainly robbed of that during COVID. And another thing that we have tend to forget, have forgotten, partially because it was so traumatic, right?
2: Yeah, well, and it was. And that's, I think, the important part is to acknowledge that whatever everybody went through as individuals plus collectively is it was a big deal. And so it, not in forgetting doctors and nurses. You know what I'd love to know? I'd love to know the stats after Canadian Thanksgiving. Mm-hmm. About how many people get sick, right? Because you get grandma and grandpa, you get these little snotbag kids that are bleh, and then you get, you know, that kid coming back from college, and everybody comes together. And I'd be really, because it's kind of like after the first week of school, there's always a big hit of kids sick because mm-hmm. everyone intermingles and creates this jambalaya of germs. And then, but after Thanksgiving, now that would be interesting stat.
3: And they've done actually some research looking at large events. So apparently when the Blue Jays were winning, you know, everybody was huddled together in these large stadiums, and the rates of infectious diseases just soar upwards. But you're absolutely right. You know, fall and as we lead into winter is prime vaccine, you know, importance in terms of, you know, setting yourself up and put on your snow tires, get your hockey tickets. I always say elbows up, heart open, and sleeves up, right?
2: So ask your doctor. And if your doctor says, oh, you're fine, ask again. That's kind of what I'm hearing, right? Like, ask your doc, challenge your doctor and say, hey, no, I want to know the stats. Can you find me the stats, please? And I think that the doctors have access to that info. So why not ask and at least decide for yourself? Yeah,
3: absolutely. And a great site is Immunize Canada. Unbiased gives, you know, a lot of stats from a national level, talks about risk factors. So if you want a reputable, evidence-based site, I suggest Immunize Canada.
2: Great stuff. All right, Dr. Christine Palme, it's great to see you again. Thank you for coming in, and thank you for taking care of us.
3: Always a pleasure, Shane.
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0: Problems continue on the eastbound 407 ramp to the 400. That remains closed for a crash cleanup. And you'll find some construction on your drive this evening. The eastbound 401 Express 2 Collectors transfer at McCowan is closed. And the eastbound QEW at Hero Ontario has construction blocking two left lanes. In town, there's a crash on Lawrence Avenue east of Avenue Road. News Talk 1010 weather, mostly cloudy skies and 15 degrees. 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I'm Christina Galli, your next update at 10 o'clock on News Talk 1010 Toronto.
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2: Three things we learned today. Happy Friday, Shane Hewitt and the Night Shift. Noah Skang is in Toronto. I'm Shane Hewitt. I'm in the village of Merrickville, just south of Ottawa. And Ryan O'Donnell is in Calgary. I did get an email from a listener who had said, I'm going to be passing through. Can we say hi? And I was like, of course, let's like say hi. I thought it was fun. Nightshift@bellmedia.ca or ShaneHewitt.ca if you want to go to my website, reach out that way. I think that's fun. Why not? Okay, three things we learned today on a Friday, Ryan O'Donnell. We made it through the week.
14: We did.
2: That's pretty awesome.
14: Yep.
2: Big takeaway, big plans for the weekend.
14: We've got Resident Evil tonight, like Steve said. Going to go check that out myself.
2: Yeah.
14: And it's one of my best friend's 32nd birthday party. So I'm going to enjoy some karaoke. Although I got to say, the karaoke bar, I was going through the song list. It has a severe lack in dad rock. Where's my Creed? Where's the Buck Cherry? Where Buck is Cherry. The Daughtry? The stuff that should be... Yeah. Where's my music? It's not there, so we'll see.
2: It's not there, eh? That's interesting. The Creed has come up for like something recently, shows or so. I don't know.
14: Gen Z love it. It's like a weird, ironic thing.
2: At the time, it was good.
14: It was at the time. Yeah, really popular.
2: It was good stuff. It was a good era of rock and roll. Really was. Okay, three things we learned today. Andrew Cadell was on. It's our Happy Friday roundup conversation. Biggest story of the week. EU and Canada's relationship with EU Parliament, past to present, and how does it benefit us?
15: We do already have a free trade agreement called the Comprehensive Economic and Trade Agreement with the European Union, which was signed in 2017. It was actually the brainchild of a guy named Roy McLaren, who was our trade minister way back in the Paul Martin and Jean Chrétien days. And it was something that he wanted to do. And finally, people at Foreign Affairs and Trade started looking at it and saying, well, maybe it's a possibility. There was some political drive behind it. And they pursued it. Now it seems like it's a godsend because it provides us with access to 500 million consumers. And the EU seems to be interested in having some kind of a relationship. Now, Canada cannot be a member because according to Article 49 of the EU Treaty, only European countries can be members of the EU. And there are 27 states. There is something called the Schengen Agreement, which is with countries that were part of EFTA, the European Free Trade Association, which I was quite familiar with because I lived in Switzerland, and the countries were Norway, Switzerland, Iceland, and Liechtenstein. And in the Schengen area, there's no borders. You can go as an individual and travel throughout that area, throughout Europe, if you're a Schengen member. You can also work there, and you can stay there for 90 to 180 days at a time. So that's an agreement that is made with non-EU members. And we could have something equivalent to that, I think, where we would have access to the Erasmus plan, which is 27 EU and 7 non-member states that encourage sharing of education. So you could, Canadian students could go to Europe and vice versa. So we could be part of that. Mm-hmm. We also, you know, remember when Justin Trudeau said there was no business plan
2: for
15: no business case to ship LNG to Germany. Well, now they're all over it. Mm-hmm. So I guess there is a business case. So the idea that Carney has listed is they want to collaborate on AI, critical minerals, defense capacity. Well, because we have too much of a reliance on the United States, energy security, and space.
2: Okay, there we go. It's Andrew Cadell, our Happy Friday roundup of the big story of the week, and some great clarity from Andrew. It's on the podcast, Shane Hewitt and the Night Shift, on the iHeart app. Great place to get it. We talked to Steve Stebbing on The Wait, the movie, earlier on, too.
16: Problem shared is a burden halved, so what's the problem, son?
17: I'm in here. That's my problem. Got a daughter. In 1 month, she'll be awarded the state and up for adoption. Even with good time, I'm in here 6 more months.
16: I have a friend who needs a little help. I don't trust any of these boys, but I trust you. You do this thing, your time is done.
18: This is Ethan Hawke and Russell Crowe. Ethan Hawke plays a veteran of the war during the Great Depression, and he is basically looking for the best way to feed what's left of his family, and takes a job to basically transport a big truck of gold across 100 miles of really brutal landscape in America. And this one reminds me a lot of the William Friedkin movie Sorcerer with Roy Scheider, which is one of my favorite films of all time. So that element to it and that kind of seemingly impossible mission stuff really, really gets me into it. And this movie is super gripping and really well acted. I mean, Ethan Hawke is unbeatable right now. I don't think I've seen him turn in a bad performance in a long, long, long time. And The Weight, probably a lot of people haven't heard of it, but I highly recommend it.
2: Okay, there you go. Steve Stebbing, what the hell should we watch this weekend? That was about The Weight. It's on Shane Hewitt and the Night Shift, the podcast. Also, relationships with Dr. Lori Batito on dating fatigue and burnout. Here's what Lori had to say.
19: So I want to talk specifically about a psychological impact, the psychological impact of the way people date today. And that is what a lot of people are experiencing, is dating fatigue or dating burnout. I hear this a lot from people who are on a lot of the apps, and then they're like, okay, I'm shutting down, I'm removing the app, and then they go back 3 months later. Like, it's kind of a bit of a cyclical thing. So it's not that people are just tired of being single. They're actually emotionally exhausted by the process of trying to find a partner. They're tired of the endless swiping, and they're tired of the repetitive conversations, you know, the same questions and the same line of questioning over and over again. They're tired of the ghosting. They're tired of the rejection. They're tired of the disappointing first dates. They feel that they are being evaluated based on photographs, right?
2: Because they are.
19: Well, yeah, well, that's part of it, of course. They're always having to, like, decide, is this person worth meeting? Should I meet them? Should I not meet them? They're wondering, you know, is this person really interested in me? Are they just interested in a hookup? Are they genuine? And then the whole process starts over and over and over again. And so really, like, a lot of people experience this kind of app fatigue, really, because it has a lot to do with more with the apps. And it's a real social phenomenon that's happening. Like, this is very, very real. And
2: people are giving up on dating. There's Dr. Lori right there, drlori.com. Ryan O'Donnell shared his experience with his friends even doing that too. And you say your friend might even have found it, eh? Yeah?
14: I think he might have. We'll see at the Halloween party. I think that's going to be the
2: first. That's the big test, eh?
14: That's a big test. And we'll judge on the costume more than the character.
2: 6 weeks away. So let's hope they make it that long. Maybe we should do a segment on your friends' dating activities on the show.
14: I'm sure they would love
2: it. There we go. Three things we learned today, Shane Hewitt and the Night Shift. It's all in our podcast. You can get it on the iHeart app and all of your favorite podcast apps. We'll be right back.
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25: Good evening, I'm Zarat Allman. A cool weekend ahead with highs of 19 for both days. Your complete forecast after the news. An investigation is underway in Caledon after a 61-year-old driver is killed in a crash. And the province's largest education union says it'll be holding a strike vote in November. Details on these and other stories coming up, but first... check your drive. 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
0: There is a new problem on the westbound 401 Express at Keele Street. The right lane is blocked by a collision, and problems continue over on the eastbound 407 ramp to the 400. That remains closed for a crash cleanup. And in town, there's a crash on Lawrence Avenue east of Avenue Road. 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
25: A 61-year-old driver is dead after a crash in Caledon this morning. Emergency crews called to the area of King Street and Dixie Road just after 6 a.m. Four reports of a crash between a dump truck and a sedan. The sedan driver was pronounced dead on scene. The driver of the dump truck was not hurt. OPP say an investigation is underway. The Elementary Teachers Federation of Ontario says it'll be holding a strike vote in November. Ontario's largest teachers union will hold an online vote from November 9th to the 18th. The Ontario Elementary Catholic Teachers Association announced Monday that they'd be holding a strike vote on November 12th and 13th. The move comes after all collective agreements for education unions in the province expired at the end of August, meaning teachers are currently working without contracts. A statement from Ontario's Education Ministry says they are focused on getting to the table and reaching a deal. Business owners on part of Danforth Avenue near Victoria Park say their businesses are in jeopardy, devastated by ongoing construction in the area. CTV's Janice Golding has more.
3: Right now, my phone is cut off. I can't get help because I have no money revenue coming in. My bills are due, cannot be paid.
5: The construction, which began in late February, involves work on water main and sewer infrastructure, catch basins, and permanent bike lane infrastructure.
6: The businesses understand that there's water main work that has to be done here. Some of the water main has been over 100 years old. The point now is that businesses have been basically shut down. Businesses are hurting really, really bad.
5: It's gotten so bad, says Louis Dabergolis of the Danforth Village BIA, that according to a survey they conducted, nearly 96% of the 96 businesses surveyed reported a decline in foot traffic. The survey shows many are actually concerned their businesses could shutter as a result of the disruptions. And they say the city should provide some compensation to businesses barely holding on.
25: And the city says it will be reviewing the survey findings and is working on ways to help mitigate the impact of construction on the community. Kyle Lowry hit the links today as part of a charity golf tournament in his honor. It's the first event in a weekend of celebrations honoring the Raptors icon. CTV's John Musselman reports.
7: Lowry signed a ceremonial one-day contract this summer, and he is officially retiring as a Toronto Raptor. Today, current and former NBA players joined him at TPC Osprey Valley in Caledon for a charity golf event. Former teammate DeMar DeRozan says it was important for him to be here for Kyle.
23: It was no doubt in my mind I was going to be here, be able to support my brother.
7: Lowry helped lead the Raptors to the 2019 championship. Proceeds from today's golf event will benefit the MLSC Foundation Youth Initiative. On Saturday, there will be a block party, free fan event at Jurassic Park outside Scotiabank Arena, followed by a gala charity event at the Design Exchange on Saturday night. Lowry's jersey retirement ceremony will take place on January the 10th at Scotiabank Arena. John Musselman, CTV News.
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26: A partly cloudy sky tonight, a little cool, 10 degrees, the overnight low. We do have frost advisories in place in parts of cottage country with temperatures dipping close to freezing. Tomorrow, here in the city, we are in for varying amounts of sun and cloud. 19 degrees, the forecast high with an east wind. Could get a few showers overnight and into Sunday. Expect cloudy periods that day and a high of 19 again. We continue to trend cooler with temperatures in the teens next week. Chance of showers returns Tuesday as we officially welcome fall. From the CTV Weather Center, I'm Lindsay Morrison.
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1: Dr. Lee Kunla is here. Uncover Up is the podcast. Conspiracies and the Truth is in front of us. The book is officially out. What is it, Lee? What's the book called?
2: Uncover Up, How to Think Clearly in an Age of Conspiracy.
1: Now, if you want to link to it on Amazon and stuff, it'll be in the podcast description. Okay, the truth is very, very interesting. We throw that around. I sort of say the truth is kind of the last thing you learn when you die. in the meantime, we try to be curious, be accurate, and learn stuff. So in our search of the truth, often we get tangled up in conspiracies. And one of my favorites is the notion of math, and that math is the secret to solving the universe. I have not done work inside the maths, but for me, and my observation of it all, is there is something incredibly special about the number three. And you look at a lot of things in life, the threes keep coming. I don't know what that means, but I know there's a lot of people that are talking about math and about aliens and their understanding of the maths. Where do we go?
2: Well, I mean, that's what a great list of things that you've just brought up. I'm not going to go with the number three, although I do have a curiosity around that, maybe like you do. You know, this occurred to me this summer, so I was having this lovely time away, and I remember stargazing with my son a number of years ago, and he was really small at that age. And so we went out and we set up a tent that had kind of a mesh top. And of course, immediately he fell asleep. Like, I think it had not even gotten dark yet, and he was out like a light. So there I was by myself, and I, was enjoying stargazing. But I'm telling you, that night, I saw at least three UFOs. Like, in that traditional sense of, like, there's something in the sky that's kind of weird, and I do not know what it is. One of them was especially impactful because it was a light that was moving towards me and then suddenly got really bright and then disappeared.
1: Really?
2: So, and that's not the only time. I'm kind of a skeptical guy, and that's not the only time something like this has happened to me. So I was thinking to myself, is there any kind of like math, statistical reasoning or logic around this? Like, has anybody done any work in this area? And if so, does this tell us anything? And the answer is an absolutely unqualified maybe. So I thought I'd share some of this with you because
1: that's great research. That's like being the weather meteorologist on TV, where you're like, here's what I say, but I still get paid whether I'm right or wrong.
2: Yeah. Well, meteorologists and professors, we share a lot in that

0: extraterrestrial intelligence. Like, this was an actual research organization looking for, you know, alien life out there. And he's a, you know, a real scientist doing this. So he came up with this equation that basically functions like a statistical guess. You know, when I was growing up and I was super into aliens, the adults in the room were always like, yeah, no, life only happened on Earth. That's it. Conversation over. Uh-huh. But Drake actually decides, you know, is that a reasonable assumption to make? So here's the equation. Basically, he asks a number of questions, some of which we have some really good data for, especially today, like versus the 60s when he came up with this. So he asks, how often are stars created in our galaxy? And that's the kind of stuff like astronomers, you know, they're able to see this. And then how many of those stars have planets? Mm-hmm. And how many of those planets are habitable planets? This is what exoplanet specialists and xenobiologists, they call it the Goldilocks zone, because we want to have things like liquid water and oxygen. We don't want, you know, it raining molten metal or things like that. We want it to be kind of Earth-like. And we've got great data about that, too. Okay, so how many of those planets that are habitable actually might develop some kind of life? Like anything. Like we're talking mm-hmm. about like insects or ferns.
1: So
0: or
1: like the distinction between, okay, so it is the right kind of place. What are the odds that something grew?
0: Exactly.
1: Okay, so two and separate things even.
0: Indeed. And you found exactly the point to interject, because at this point, we move from observable data to guesses. We know life has happened in the universe because you and I are talking to each other right now. So it's happened at least
1: once. Or are
0: once.
1: We? Dun, dun,
0: dun. No, that is for a different type of philosopher. At this point, we just have to guess. And this is where you are kind of like an optimist or a pessimist or potentially a realist. But you can throw in some numbers here. And then the questions continue. Of the planets that have developed some kind of life, how many of those develop intelligent life? Mm-hmm. How many of those develop like space exploration kind of life? And then there's an interesting point as well, which is how many stick around long enough that they could actually communicate, you know, because the universe is really big and we're still assuming that light speed is the kind of the speed limit of the universe. You're going to have to stick around for a couple of million years for anybody to notice, because, you know, it just takes time for signals to travel.
1: Right.
0: So I've actually called it up here. I've called it up and we've got some numbers. This is today's optimistic numbers. So let's say 7 new stars per year. 90% of those have planets. 0.3 of those are habitable planets. 10 of those 0.3 might develop life. Again, this is a guess. We have no idea. Mm-hmm. 1% of that, 10% of that, 0.3%, et cetera, they develop intelligent life. Another 1% of that develop the ability to communicate, and they stick around for, let's say, 10 million years or so. Let's see. I'm calculating it right now. Now, this is not in the universe, just in our galaxy.
1: Ooh.
0: The Frank Drake equation gives me a number. What would you guess? And I guess the audience can guess now, too. What would you guess? Oh. How many advanced intelligent civilizations with those numbers are we dealing with? It's more than zero. That's a hint.
1: It's more than zero?
0: More than zero.
1: Yeah, but that could mean it's like 0.00000. Like, I'd say it's like, it's got to be 1 in 10 million, I would say. Like, really, when you break it down, when you start okay. getting into all of it, or am I too small?
0: Well, no, you're actually very large, because even that, given all of the planets that we have, is still a really big number.
1: Oh, okay, well, let me throw this at you then, and here's why I chose that. Because you said 7 planets a year. So my brain went to, okay, well, how many billions of planets are there? So if it's 7 a year, that gives you a bit of an indication of how long it took to get this many, which is a long time. I don't know if you're saving $7 a month, how many months it takes to become a billionaire. It's going to take a few months. And so that's where I got to that equation, thinking, okay, well, if it's taken that long to get to here and we're the only ones that we're aware of, then how many? So that's why I said that number. Okay, we've got like 20 seconds here. Hook only.

0: the answer. How close are we?
1: We're talking about quite a few. You're going to be surprised. We're talking about quite a few.
0: Few planets. All right, so where can we find life? The equation says... We'll get the answer for you when we come back. Shane Hewitt and The Night Shift, Dr. Lee Kunla and The Uncover Up.
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3: There is an ongoing problem on the westbound 401 Express at Keele Street. The right lane is blocked by a collision. And over on the southbound side of the 427 in the Express at Dundas, you'll find two right lanes blocked by some construction. On the eastbound 403 at Mavis, more construction is blocking the HOV and two left lanes. And in town, there is a crash on Lawrence Avenue, just east of Avenue Road. 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
1: Can math help us figure out the universe? Well, there's a couple different looks at this. I mean, the equations of math answering the purpose of life, I suppose, that is out there. How many places could we live? That is another equation that Dr. Lee Kunla from the Uncover Up podcast is running right now. Seven planets a year in our galaxy alone. How many places could have life? What's the number?
2: Intelligent spacefaring civilizations, 756.
1: In the entire galaxy.
2: In the entire galaxy.
1: Okay, so that's a lot.
2: Yeah.
1: When you think of aliens visiting,
2: yeah,
1: that's not a lot in the needle in a haystack of trying to find them.
2: That's exactly it. And it's almost as though you have written a script for me because...
1: that's just this, a guess. It's a good guess.
2: Well, this is kind of also the frustrating part about this, right? Because... on the one hand, this equation is, for me, quite optimistic because it kind of challenges the parents of my youth who are like, yo, there's nobody else out there. We're totally alone. Absolutely. This was a one in an astronaut, you know, incredibly large coincidence. Now, the Drake equation suggests, well, you know, that there could be a lot just in our galaxy. And of course, don't forget there are billions upon billions of galaxies out there. But it's annoyingly not the only kind of guess we have. And roughly around the same time, about 10 years earlier, actually, there's a guy who a lot of people will know, of course. His name was Enrico Fermi. And he's not just a physicist. He is a world-renowned physicist. You know, this kind of stuff is beyond my pay grade, but apparently he developed the first nuclear reactor. He was a member of the Manhattan Project. And those are just like some things on his CV. Like
1: those are the side hustles?
2: Yeah, exactly. It kind of puts me in my place, you know? It's like, okay. This was over a working lunch with like other super famous, brilliant physicists. And they would just like have these kind of working lunches where they would just chat about theoretical stuff. And one day, Fermi blurts out, "Where is everybody?" Meaning the aliens. And this has come, Carl Sagan, who everybody, of course, knows, the popularizer of science, he later published what's come to be known as the Fermi Paradox. And the Fermi Paradox, in some ways, kind of anticipates the Frank Drake equation, which came like a decade later, where basically the premise is it's a really big universe with a lot of opportunities for life. If there is so much life out there, how come we're not seeing evidence for it? And this evidence doesn't need to be necessarily in aliens coming to visit us or, you know, creating crop circles or the pyramids or whatever, you know, some theories have aliens doing on Earth. It could be like with these amazing telescopes that we have now, like the James Webb telescope or Hubble, you know, these like in space telescopes. Could we maybe see signs of advanced civilization mm-hmm. out there?
1: And Marvin the Martian poking his head into the frame, you know?
2: Right? That's a great reference, too. Okay, exactly. Is Marvin the Martian out there? And how is it that we've been looking into the universe with telescopes, you know, professionally for like over 100 years, really, you know, almost 200 years? Where is everybody? And really, he was like, look, let's take the Drake equation for granted. There are some advanced civilizations out there, and they go spacefaring. Even if light speed is the barrier, they have had like 14 or 13 or 12 or whatever billion years mm-hmm. to just start like colonizing the universe. Like at some point, somebody's going to come by and be like, hey, guys, we're also here. Or maybe we referenced SETI earlier. SETI is all about like using big radio telescopes to listen to non-random signals. Like, is there some kind of pattern out there? We've been listening at least since the 60s, and we're not getting any kind of alien television, alien radio signals. Mm-hmm. You and me, this show, it's going to go out into the universe, and somewhere in the future, some alien could actually potentially be listening to this.
1: No,
2: but we're not getting... Yeah, I know, it's kind of humbling.
1: You can text us at 710-10 if you have cell service.
2: So the Fermi Paradox is kind of the same idea as the Frank Drake equation, but comes to the completely opposite conclusion, because there is one super simple solution to the Fermi paradox, which is, yeah, there's nobody else out there. That's why we're not seeing any evidence for them.
1: But no evidence is not evidence. Lack of evidence is not evidence, my friend.
2: It's absolutely true. And this was sort of like, okay, because I was like, all right, when I was thinking through this, I was thinking to myself, well, have we actually gotten anywhere? I mean, one guy says there's probably aliens. The other guy says there probably isn't. And I feel like that's just where we started as well. But I found for myself, because I always think about, like, how is it that I can kind of sharpen my own thinking and get a bit clearer about this? I thought there was for me a couple of really interesting lessons in this. Beyond the fact that aliens is also a topic for very serious scientists, which always warms my heart. You know, it's not just quote unquote the conspiracy theorist with the tinfoil hat. It's like, no, these are really good, interesting questions. But besides that, for me, there's the issue about what you're referencing, which is, I guess we could call the inference gap. Both equations take a lot for granted and dress it up in a very logical and math-like structure, and you know, which is helpful because it shows its receipts. But it does hide a lot of the inferences. It does kind of hide the fact that Fermi, for example, assumes that the aliens will, one, develop spacefaring technology, and then, two, they want to communicate with people.
1: Yeah.
2: Maybe they don't. There's something that the science fiction writer Xixin Liu, who did the three-body problem, he has this idea called the dark forest hypothesis, which is another really, based on another really interesting thing called game theory, which is, listen, the universe is a really dangerous place. Any smart alien civilization is going to keep extremely quiet. Because,
1: well, and that's what I was going to say. Like, this also is the assumption that they didn't reach out, found a negative response, and went, whoa, whoa, whoa, we're gonna, you know, stay home now.
2: Yeah, exactly. And that's what.
1: And not all species are trying to kill their planet and find another planet to kill either.
2: Well, yeah. The other thing
1: kind
2: is
1: of a human thing.
2: The aliens might not be like Elon Musk. You know, they might be kind of more like David Suzuki. Like, let's stay home. This is a really nice place we've got here.
1: Let's hope like they're neither of them. That would be awesome. That's my own opinion. Somewhere in the middle would be nice. Okay, so we have all this math. We have all these things that say maybe, could be. Life doesn't happen, though, like that. I mean, there are so many variables to all of it. And there is the, yeah, you kind of said about radio waves going out into space, that it makes me think of, there are times when you just go behind a mountain and you can't hear the radio for a minute, or you go into the dip on the highway on the farm road and you lose cell service. It is completely possible that just the way things have been going so far, that we happen to be we're the dip, and that it just, we haven't found it. I mean, that could also be a thing for no reason other than the fact that we haven't found it.
2: That's absolutely true. There's a couple of other suggestions as well. We might be at the very early stages of the universe, and we might just be kind of one of the first out
1: God,
2: here.
1: Oh, God, we're the leaders?
2: Yeah, I know. It's a terrifying thought.
1: It's crazy.
2: The other thing might be, you know, the ancient civilizations have existed, but, you know, there's maybe a lifespan to civilizations, and maybe it's something like 5 million years, and they were doing their thing back at the dinosaur times. They did come by or tried to say hello, and the dinosaurs didn't respond, so they went off, and now they're gone, and now we're here. And it still seems like, you know, there's nobody out there, but there have been, and there will be.
1: It's also possible we have bad Google reviews.
2: Yeah, yeah, yeah. What is it? Douglas Adams, I think. We're stars. Actually an infestation. Humans are like a disease and no other aliens want to catch it.
1: Yeah, that's true. It's possible. Man, this is fascinating stuff. Okay, it's the Uncover Up podcast. Dr. Lee Kunla along with Nathan Radke, they host this. They have a book. The link will be in the podcast description of this if you missed it. Share it with your friends. Math, aliens, are we missing it? Are they even there? We're going to have to wait and find out, I guess. Let this one unfold. Thanks, Lee.
2: Thank you.
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1: Dr. Sylvain Charlebois is here, Dalhousie Agri-Foods Lab. Look, this guy likes his vests. He's the food professor. He wears his UGG boots.
2: I know. I got to tell you, Shane, are you a fan of pumpkin spice?
1: No, I'm not a fan of anything pumpkin.
2: I don't get it. It's been 34 years this year.
1: Really?
2: 34 years of pumpkin spice. That was launched by Starbucks in Seattle by accident.
1: By accident?
2: And
1: explain
2: here we
1: that
2: are.
1: Part.
2: Billions and billions.
1: How was it an accident?
2: Well, they were trying to figure out scents, and they were trying to figure out like what to do with the menu and coffee. And all of a sudden, they actually offered this drink, pumpkin spice, and they didn't see really the fit with coffee, pumpkin spice. When you think about it, now today it's natural, but in those days, I mean, why would you actually mix pumpkins with coffee?
1: Yeah.
2: Really, then
1: it's not natural.
2: It's
1: still not natural.
2: So, yeah,
1: today.
2: Absolutely. So the guy that actually did it, that created, still works at Starbucks, by the way. Well, maybe he retired recently. But anyways,
1: I hope he got a bonus.
2: He was a marketing director or something. And he decided to launch this thing. And 34 years later, everyone thinks like he's the Pope of coffee. Because he basically created a new category, like flavored coffee. He actually increased sales of coffee, not just for Starbucks, but for the entire sector, really. Like in the fall, when it's time to re-engage with consumers, they're into a new funk, they're adopting new habits, they maybe have a new job, they're going back to school and things like that. And so it's the perfect hook.
1: Tony Chapman would be very disappointed in your Pope of coffee. It would be the Popekin.
2: Well, the Pope of marketing, I would say, is Tony himself.
1: It is true. That could be. Yeah. The robes is weird, but hey, I digress.
2: I know.
1: Okay, so it's true, though, but like they started like fall vibes, really, is what they did, is they accidentally created the fall vibes.
2: Exactly. And so, but here's the thing. In the last 2 years, pumpkin spice coffees in general, sales have actually dropped 5 to 10% now. So it peaked in 2023, but since then we've seen sales drop. And now we were learning after 10 years, McDonald's, the grand poobah of all fast food chains, they've decided to dump pumpkin spice.
1: Wow. So yeah, last week they announced that no more pumpkin spice, but they haven't said it's not going away. They just said they're changing their seasonal menu, which is kind of interesting, which is probably a smart move. But what about the market, though, of this? I mean, to me, pumpkin spice was diluted. Like, it was everywhere. It was not consistent. You never knew what you got. Starbucks was kind of the goat, but McDonald's did a good job with their drinks. They always do. But anywhere you went, it was like, this is basically pumpkin flavored sugar that's been cranked into my
2: stuff. Pretty much. It's an excuse to put more sugar into your coffee. But every time, like in the fall, I ask my students, is there any pumpkin spice lovers? And I'd say probably a third of the room.
1: Really?
2: Enthusiastically, they raise their hands. Oh, yeah, absolutely. As they're drinking a pumpkin spice latte.
1: They're students. Oh, yeah. How can they afford that stuff? I just don't understand pumpkin generally. Like, I mean, like a pumpkin cream cheese kind of pie, like a whipped something. That's cool. But generally pumpkin. Well,
2: by the way, pumpkin is a big deal in Nova Scotia. Did you know that in Windsor, Nova Scotia, there's a pumpkin race? Oh, yes.
1: Really?
2: They carve these pumpkins, these gigantic pumpkins, they put people in it, and they actually, so the goal is to actually cross over a river in that pumpkin as you basically
1: paddle the boat.
2: You paddle through this river inside a huge, gigantic pumpkin, and the first that arrives wins the race. It's an annual race this year. It's happening on October 4th.
1: Yeah.
2: Can you imagine?
1: You guys...
2: So pumpkin's a big deal.
1: You guys in Nova... you guys need a bowling alley or something. You guys need something to do.
2: Well, I mean, bowling alley are boring. That's for Ontario people.
1: I listen to you. Okay, so what comes next is the big question. If pumpkin spice is going to be dead, if McDonald's, which is like the canary in the coal mine of all things food and drink, says nay, nay, pumpkin spice, that does leave the question, what is next? And I think they're on to it.
2: I think they've been onto it for a while. They actually had this unicorn drink a couple of years ago, which didn't work. They actually tried apple spice.
1: Mm-hmm. Like a hot apple cider might be a thing. I mean, I think the nostalgia is kicking
2: cinnamon,
1: in. Yeah.
2: You know, there's something there.
1: There's nostalgia there.
2: On. Yeah. But it's too obvious. You know, that's the thing. The thing about pumpkin spice is actually it's just... surprise people, and the taste actually fit. It's not too aggressive. So maybe you want like squash and carrot and coffee or something.
1: Oh, goodness me. What are you doing? The
2: flavored
1: coffee. I think you said it. I think you said it earlier. I think it's the pumpkin spice was the opportunity to just add sugar. And now everything is caramel. Everything is caramel. Like you can get caramel topped caramel. Like it's everything's got a caramel topping. And I think they nailed it because they've got hot apple pie caramel drinks. Apples in the fall, that's a thing. I think the warm apple pie nostalgia of family wholesome values is a thing. When everything politically in the world goes upside down, what starts to sell? Retro. And that's that. Retro music gets popular again. Old school playlists get popular again. I think anything that is like wholesome values, like a hot caramel
2: that's
1: apple
2: the thing
1: pie.
2: About pumpkin spice, and in the studies that it does bring back people because they feel nostalgic whenever they actually smell pumpkin. Mm-hmm. And we're hardwired as Canadians and as North Americans to think that way. And it worked. And so how do you recreate that with something else? I would say that the coffee industry is very desperate to find something. They have to find something. It's just they don't know what it is. And so they're kind of concerned about that for sure.
1: Okay, so I agree with the hot caramel apple pie drinks. That is something I would try. Let me ask you this then. This just came to my mind because we talked about stress and economics and nostalgia. Yeah. How long until these restaurants start serving non-alcoholic beer?
2: It's getting out there. It's actually getting popular. And frankly, non-alcoholic beer is getting better. I mean, 5-10 years ago, they were just not good. But if you look at right now in Canada, where non-alcoholic beer is sold, so when you look at sales over last summer, the number one category that has actually increased the most in sales is cottage cheese.
1: Really?
2: Number two, non-alcoholic beer.
1: Cottage cheese, terrible drink. Non-alcoholic beer, good drink. I think it's not far away. I think someone's going to do
2: it. It's moving.
1: They're going to do it
2: soon. People
1: are buying. And someone's going to be like, you're going to be able to go to like pick your restaurant, your McDonald's or your Wendy's or whatever, and you can have a Heineken Zero with your burger. I think it's not far away, dude. Got to tell you.
2: Oh, no, absolutely not. I mean, sales are up 17%. Of course, sales aren't the same as actual regular beer, but it's getting more and more traction. And because I think the quality of products is getting better.
1: Well, we know the Tim Hortons folks listen a lot. Maybe there's a...
2: Hey, maybe beer flavored coffee.
1: Why would you ruin two very good things?
2: No alcohol.
1: Non-alcohol beer with protein and caffeine.
2: I think that's already done.
1: Oh, that could be a thing, yeah.
2: Yeah.
1: Oh, all right. Okay, I'm out of new ideas then.
2: Yeah, exactly.
1: I got a
2: Red Bull right here. No vodka.
1: No vodka. Dr. Sylvain Charlebois, food professor. Thank you, my friend.
2: All right. Take care.
0: It's a must-see event played by two golf teams that thrive on winning. A hungry international team versus a determined U.S. team.
3: 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The President's Cup, September 24th to the 27th on TSN. 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
1: Do you like free? 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In order to get Ryan to care about taxes, all you have to say is, you know, if you didn't pay that in taxes, you could buy more sneakers. And that caused a problem, that idea. What did you find?
2: Let me ask you this question first, Shane. When you think sneakers, what is the first brand, not the first shoe, the first brand that comes to your mind?
1: Of sneakers?
2: Yes.
1: I don't know. I kind of go back in time to like a Vans or a Chucks, but those aren't, like, those are sneakers. Those are not, like, running shoe inclusive, right?
2: Mm-hmm.
1: But probably the Adidas of the world, maybe Nike,
2: yeah.
1: I
2: your
1: guess.
2: Your Adidas, yeah. Your Nike.
1: Yeah.
2: Although the reality is, for most people, it's Nike. It's the biggest sportswear fashion company in the world. It hasn't always been that. It used to be Adidas. Adidas and Nike have been in this ever-flowing dance, and they always will be.
1: Do you remember the time we ordered those Nike shoes at the same time?
2: Yes, I do remember that.
1: So there was this special shoe coming out, and Ryan loves shoes, and having a millennial as a friend is expensive.
2: Very.
1: And so Ryan's like, oh yeah, you got to buy these. These might be worth money. Well, so Ryan and I, the shoes went for sale at like midnight, and we were working the night show, and we went online, and we ordered the shoes at the same time. Ryan got his in a timely manner. I did not. And then by the time I went back to them, they're like, no problem, we'll just refund you. And I'm like, but no, don't refund me. The shoes are sold out. I can't get them anymore. So they said, because it was like lost. And I complained about the tracking and I had courier companies calling and like there was all kinds of stuff. And so Nike lost the shoes. The courier company basically said, look, we didn't receive it. We have a number for it, but we didn't ever receive that package. Then, so there, Nike was like, here's another pair of shoes. The sold out shoes. Magically, there was a pair. So then they got sent. And then the original shoes showed up. So I ended up with two pairs of shoes out of the deal. I don't understand how that business can make money when they just lose shoes and then don't even ask, give away more shoes.
2: Those shoes, Shane, those are the Nike ACG. They're the Mountain Fly. That pair that we bought probably, 6 years ago now? That is the last pair of Nikes I bought and truly enjoyed. Truly loved.
1: Really?
2: I still have them. I still wear them almost every day in the winter. They're a perfect shoe. Yeah. That is the last shoe from Nike.
1: I don't know what happened to
2: mine. Genuinely loved.
1: I don't know.
2: Where? Yeah. For the first time in years, Nike is in trouble. And this isn't just because of one sneakerhead's observations. No. Market share, value, stock market, they are down. They have lost over $200 billion in market cap since 2021, which is about when we bought those shoes. 80% drop in just 5 years. And it is very possible that they will fall out of the S&P 100 for the first time in 18 years.
1: 500.
2: No, the 100.
1: The 100?
2: In the top 100.
1: Oh,
2: top
1: I see.
2: 100, yes.
1: Okay.
2: How is this possible?
1: How is that possible? That's a lot of money. Like, who's buying the shoes? Or do
2: exactly.
1: We just stop buying shoes?
2: It comes down to a couple different things. I think it comes down to innovation, mm-hmm. price, and quality.
1: Oh.
2: When it comes to quality of sneakers and innovation, we'll get to price is obviously I think the biggest thing for many people, and it kind of weaves into it, but even just styles, you know, like the dad shoes of the world, New Balance is the go-to for those shoes. A lot of people are wearing them because they're comfortable. The quality tends to be much higher on those shoes. Lots of leather. They're built for durability. And New Balance uses better materials. They are more expensive, but they last better, and they're more comfortable than the one that Nike makes. For runners, Nike's runners have been very similar tech for decades.
1: Yeah.
2: And are
1: kind of molded,
2: incredibly expensive.
1: It's like they're ironed together.
2: Yes. Whereas Hoka and On, these brands have come out with new designs that are cheaper and have this sort of cult following that have now captured a market that Nike is bleeding. And then when it comes to the everyday shoe, Adidas has more options. They've got that classic kind of shoe that most people are going to wear. They've got the tech wear. They've got the running shoes. They've got the slides. They have all of it. And it's cheaper than what Nike is offering for the most part. And then you kind of come into the sneakerhead part of it, which is a very important part of this business and this culture. In the late 2010s, Nike was at, I would say, its cultural peak. Every cool sneaker, every collaboration, everything.
1: All the landed. Athletes. Athletes was big.
2: Yes, and rappers and movie stars. They wanted to work with Nike while Adidas worked with Kanye, and they kind of did the dance. But Nike really got comfortable. They relied on nostalgia. The Jordan 1 sneaker, one of the greatest shoes of all time. Horrifically uncomfortable to wear, but beautiful looking. They just relied on reprinting those over and over and over again. Not to mention the fact that during the pandemic, Nike basically said to all of its retail partners, like your Foot Lockers, hey, I don't need you anymore. I'm just going to sell online. That's where all the business is happening. But then after the pandemic, people went back to buying shoes in stores, and there's no Nike on the shelves. So what are they seeing first? They're seeing the New Balances. They're seeing the Hokas. They're seeing Adidas, and Nike's going, oh, we're so sorry, we changed our mind. Please take us back. So they're rebuilding trust with consumers and retailers at the exact same time.
1: Wow.
2: And the innovation part of it, I think, really matters to me in this. I like to see what people are doing in this space. One of the examples of this, they have this cool new shoe called the Liquid Max. It's got a really wild design to it. I love it. It's $270.
1: So let me ask about that, because here's the thing. The Adidas sneakers, now a very basic court shoe, white, little dart of color on it or something. You can go get those from the Adidas store for like $70 to $100.
2: Exactly.
1: And they're a good shoe that you can wear every single day, you know, either until they get dirty and they become like just a daily wear shoe. And once they become the lawn yard work shoes, then that's when they go away to die. Like, how amazing is this shoe? Like, it needs to massage your toes for $270.
2: And like, Nike has those cheaper options, but they are not as comfortable, and the material is not as good as what the competitors are offering.
1: But a leather shoe is $300.
2: And the fake leather that's basically just plastic, which they all have, but still, New Balance makes incredibly expensive shoes. Not all of them are expensive, but their best shoe, the 991, is a $330 shoe. It will last you like a decade. New Balance, their sales have grown 19% last year. $9.2 billion. They are growing. They're opening up massive retail stores, like even where I am in Calgary. It's huge. And so the reality is that as a sneakerhead, I have not purchased a pair of Nikes in years. Clearly, Nike needs to go back in time. They need to not think of nostalgia, but they got to think of something here, or you are going to see way more New Balance and Adidas, which is not a problem.
1: You know what I take away from this?
2: What's that?
1: Turns out Dad was right all along with the
2: Dad shoes are king, my friend.
1: Shane Hewitt and the Night Shift. There you go. There's your lesson on sneakers from my millennial friend.
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9: A tale of two pumps with the price of fuel moving in different directions. While gas prices are dropping for some, while diesel hits record highs.
10: It's a really terrible time for these guys. They're having a really, really hard time.
9: And the ripple effect it's having on the economy. An exclusive look at Canada's growing presence in the Arctic.
11: The purpose of these ships is to conduct sovereignty patrols in our Arctic waters.
9: Who's patrolling our northern waters and the mission behind it? Plus warnings of human extinction fueling an AI safety push.
12: We don't want to die! All the AI!
9: The dire demand from more than 100 AI experts.
13: CTV National News with Heather Butts. Reporting tonight, Heather Wright.
9: Good evening. Depending on where you live, you may have noticed a drop in prices at the pump today. But there has been no relief for the many businesses and industries that rely on diesel fuel, which powers much of the economy and is sitting at record high prices. CTV's senior correspondent Adrian Gobriel on the price discrepancy and the impact it's having on Canadians.
14: Those moving freight are facing a frightening reality.
15: Drivers are saying right now that with the cost of diesel and how much it's going up, they just can't afford to run their equipment.
14: CSA Transportation has 15 terminals across North America. Here at their Toronto location, more than 130 tractor trailers pull in and out each day. The mounting cost to transport goods is forcing some drivers to park their trucks.
15: It's a really terrible time for these guys. They're having a really, really hard time.
14: The average price of diesel across the country is sitting at about $2.75 per liter, according to Natural Resources Canada.
16: Diesel has been setting records now for the past 2 weeks. Vancouver, Victoria, and getting awfully close in Montreal and Quebec to the $3 liter.
14: As truckers face historic highs for diesel, the additional costs will eventually be passed down to consumers.
17: As we get into the fall, where we normally expect prices of fresh produce to go up, but they'll probably go up at a faster rate because we're going to be trucking them long distances, especially things that are refrigerated, which need even more diesel.
14: Analysts say the price spike is in part due to a global supply shortfall of refined fuel. Iran and the U.S. have attacked oil facilities and ships near the Strait of Hormuz, and Ukrainian attacks on oil refineries in Russia have compounded the problem.
18: There's just not enough capacity to process all the oil into the gasoline, diesel, and jet fuel that we need.
15: The consumer ends up paying the cost in the end.
14: The uncertainty is now leaving many to guess what could come next.
15: It could be $2.50 tomorrow. It could be $2.70 tomorrow.
19: Trucking industry executives tell us that it isn't just diesel pushing up the cost of goods. Everything from tariffs to insurance premiums is making the cost of doing business more expensive. Adrian Gobriel, CTV News, Toronto.
9: British Columbia is no stranger to wild political swings, and it's happening again. The party that came within 3 seats of victory just 2 years ago has now splintered in two, and it appears as though BC's NDP premier is about to roll the dice on an early election. CTV's BC Bureau Chief Andrew Johnson reports.
20: I don't have any announcement to make about an election.
21: To end a week when snap election speculation has dominated BC headlines, the premier again today dodged the question. Moments before these campaign-style comments.
20: They want to take us down a road of toxic politics and infighting and culture wars. We want to build up the province. And I don't think it's ever a bad idea to ask British Columbians, especially at a moment like this, about which direction we should be going.
21: They are the opposition BC Conservatives, a party shrinking almost by the day. They've lost or kicked out 12 MLAs since August, including 3 today, confirmed by leader Carolyn Findlay. Findlay's faced multiple calls to resign.
22: I'm not going anywhere.
21: Experts believe EB and the NDP, who hold a slim majority, are looking to capitalize on the Conservative dysfunction.
23: It's very hard to come up with a reason for why the province needs an election right now, other than it's a good time for the NDP to renew and extend their majority.
21: Meanwhile, 8 of those former Conservative MLAs today announced they're joining a new party, Centre BC, and had harsh words for their former leader.
24: It's a you-know-what show going on with the BC Conservatives right now. There is no doubt that was always the plan, to remove any and all members that are considered not extreme right enough.
21: Experts say the new landscape could make for an unpredictable campaign. Do the Conservatives and new more moderate offshoots split the vote on the right, benefiting the NDP? Or could the new party eat away at NDP support?
23: The upside seems very limited for the NDP, and the downside seems dramatic.
1: All signs point to the premier being ready to go. Evie has confirmed he's secured a campaign manager, and he's been in contact with Elections BC. It may be a question of when, not if. Andrew Johnson, CTV News, Vancouver.
9: Prime Minister Mark Carney was back in Ottawa today giving a rousing speech to his caucus ahead of the fall sitting of the House of Commons, which returns on Monday.
2: And it's all of this solidarity, all of these Canadians working together, that's making a powerful statement to each other and to the world. This is a new, powerful, confident, and united Canada.
9: One of the items on the government's radar could be a big change to Canada's labor laws. Sources tell CTV News Ottawa is getting set to introduce legislation that would change how strike actions are handled. CTV senior correspondent Judy Trin explains.
3: In rallying his caucus to prepare for the upcoming parliamentary session, the Prime Minister boasted of a united front between government, corporations, and unions.
2: Canadian workers, our unions, our builders, are turning those Canadian ambitions into reality. This is a new, powerful, confident, and united Canada.
3: That unity will be tested. Multiple sources tell CTV News that legislation to be introduced will allow the federal government to insert a mediator when negotiations stall and use binding arbitration to stave off work stoppage in sectors that are federally regulated. Strikes have hit sectors such as airlines, rail, and ports. Those industries, which employ about 500,000 people, have lobbied for changes.
4: And if there is a national public interest that is at risk, we think in those very rare circumstances, it's reasonable for the minister to entertain the prospect of sending those parties to a process of third-party binding arbitration.
3: How national interests will be defined is unclear, and unions are worried about losing bargaining power.
22: Quite a number of large corporations trying to exploit the moment, and that being the economic and trade crisis we're in, to roll back the clock on the rights of working people.
3: At an announcement for skilled trade programs, the jobs minister was asked about legislation and says the government's focus is to reduce the risk of labor disruption.
25: We will never interfere with a worker's right to bargain or to strike, but that we do all agree that there are circumstances where better tools are needed.
9: The Prime Minister wants to move fast. This labor legislation could be introduced next week and may be part of an omnibus bill. Heather.
26: All right, Judy Trin in Ottawa. Thanks, Judy. Prime Minister Carney and French President Emmanuel Macron are set to meet Sunday on the French territory of Saint-Pierre-et-Miquelon, just off the Newfoundland coast. They are expected to talk about energy and defense partnerships, which could also include how to deal with ongoing threats from Russia. Macron says he has asked his government to draw up a plan to protect critical infrastructure from Russian interference. Macron has cited drone and cyber attacks, sabotage, and disinformation as part of Russia's attempt to intimidate European countries into weakening their support for Ukraine. Canada's next ambassador to the EU, Jonathan Wilkinson, says the situation in Europe should be a concern for Canadians. He spoke to CTV's Question Period and our chief political correspondent, Vashi Kapelos, who joins us with a preview. Vashi, what can you tell us?
27: Hi, Heather. Well, I wanted to speak to our ambassador to the EU about this subject because there have been some really dire warnings expressed by very prominent leaders in Europe, namely

0: Europeans take this very, very seriously, and they should. It's on their doorstep. Canada is, an ally through NATO, and increasingly working with the European Union. And obviously, we have a strong stake in this as well. We have soldiers in Latvia, and a commitment under NATO to be part of the response if, in fact, there was a challenge.
1: What the ambassador, of course, is referencing is Article 5 of NATO, that essentially if one member is attacked, then collectively there is a defense mounted. So far, Russia has stuck to hybrid warfare. But when that crosses over into an act of war, obviously that kind of consideration becomes paramount. And that could definitely entangle Canada in something much more than we previously thought. Heather?
2: All right, Vashi, thank you for this. And you can watch Vashi's full interview with Ambassador Wilkinson on CTV Question Period Sunday at 11 a.m. Eastern on CTV, CTV News Channel, and ctvnews.ca. U.S. President Donald Trump claiming on social media tonight that his country has made a deal with Denmark over the future of Greenland. Trump posted a statement on social media that the agreement gives the United States permanent control over security and all other needs in Greenland. It goes on to say that no U.S. adversary can ever have a base in Greenland, have a military presence in Greenland, or make sensitive investments without our express written approval. The office of the Danish Prime Minister says an agreement is expected next week. Greenland is a semi-autonomous Danish territory, which Donald Trump has repeatedly threatened to annex, citing its strategic location. Now, Greenland was not Trump's only target today. In his latest attack on U.S. media outlets, the U.S. president says he's banning CNN, MS Now, and Politico from the White House. In an online post, Trump blamed, quote, their constant reporting fake news. He also warned that other media outlets will follow. Coming up close and personal.
3: You can't control an area unless you're there to control it.
2: 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What's behind this high-stakes simulation in icy waters?
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2: The Canadian Coast Guard is working closely with Canada's Navy to assert our sovereignty in the far north. CTV's Ottawa Bureau Chief Graham Richardson is on board the HMCS Robert Hampton Gray and has this exclusive report on its journey through the Arctic.
18: Over the last few decades, this has been fairly rare, a brand new Navy patrol ship in service through the high Arctic.
19: But the purpose of these ships is to conduct sovereignty patrols in our Arctic waters, make sure we know who and what is going on up here, and if need be, to

0: to respond to any situation that may come up, and these ships are well designed to do that in this environment.
1: Part of that mission, simulation exercises like this one. A tactical team from the RCMP practicing a scenario of boarding a ship in these choppy waters.
2: Please, you're under arrest!
1: Making arrests in the Arctic. The Coast Guard, Navy, and RCMP say this kind of exercise in these conditions helps them train for the real thing.
3: The Robert Hadfield Ray is basically a branded ship. It's on its beat voyage through the Northwest Passage. It's only the third warship in Canadian history to do that. It started in Halifax, went to Greenland, then through the passage, it will finish the Esquimalt, BC, with all port. Experts say we're going to see a lot more of this in the future.
0: This is our territory. It's our Arctic waters. So having our ships here patrolling, making sure other people aren't coming through here that aren't supposed to without our permission is critical. And you can't control an area unless you're there to control it.
1: This is the mechanical part of the new ship.
4: So the system can be set automatic. So right now we're only running on one diesel generator, but that's enough power. It has enough power to operate our shaft, make sure we can go up to 10 knots.
1: The ship is carrying nearly 90 sailors. They're heading west to their new home in BC, another piece of Canada's new focus on security and sovereignty across the Arctic. Graham Richardson, CTV News, near Cambridge Bay, Nunavut.
5: A well-known Montreal doctor is warning about the threat of artificial intelligence. His face and voice are being used in deepfake ads to sell phony medical cures. He says people are losing money and could be putting their health at risk.
6: When you're telling, stop your drugs, stop your treatments, I have something better, this is much more dangerous.
5: For now, experts say the best defense is to question what you see, especially when someone is trying to sell you a cure. And the chorus of concern over artificial intelligence got even louder today when more than 100 AI experts penned a letter calling for urgent oversight, Canada's Geoffrey Hinton among them. CTV's John Venevalli Rao now with just what's in that call to action.
7: We don't want an AI race!
8: We don't want a robot war!
9: In San Francisco, protesters marched near the offices of the world's leading AI companies, Anthropic and OpenAI, expressing fears of human extinction.
10: We're talking about agentic AI that we have no control over, that can genuinely harm people when it has its own ideas in mind.
11: We don't want to die! Who's AI?
9: It follows other recent protests as the debate over AI intensifies. The latest notable incident, a report cyber researchers in a test used Anthropic's AI to break into rival OpenAI and access an employee's ChatGPT account. The rapid advancement of AI capabilities now prompting more than 100 AI safety experts, including Toronto-based Geoffrey Hinton, to sign a public letter calling for third-party evaluators to be embedded in all frontier AI companies to assess AI risks with guarantees of independence, access equivalent to senior employees, and to be shielded from retaliation. OpenAI and Anthropic have already said they will let in outsiders.
12: I think it's sending a really powerful message about the importance of verification. It's no longer sufficient to say this can be self-regulated. We can trust the company that it's done its best.
9: That is Anthropic now says its chatbot Claude is taking on an ever bigger role in building the next version of itself. The company says Claude now leads more than a quarter of its AI research and development, up from none in February. Some worry AI will keep improving itself, making human control of it ever more difficult. Canadian AI pioneer Joshua Bengio says he changed his entire research agenda 3 years ago over safety concerns.
13: I think it's urgent for the world to wake up, to understand what is going on, and to force our governments to act.
9: And with new investments from Canada and Germany announced this week, Bengio is trying to create a new type of AI model that would prioritize safety. John Venevalli Rao, CTV News, Toronto.
5: Still ahead, a daycare dilemma. Why hundreds of parents could soon be without an affordable daycare option.
14: CTV and Crave are proud to be the new Canadian home of Saturday Night Live. The iconic comedy series is back for a new season with new hosts, new musical guests, and new sketches. 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
5: Hundreds of parents in the St. John's area could soon lose their daycare subsidies. A dispute with Newfoundland and Labrador's government has daycare owners saying they could leave the $10 a day program in just a few weeks. CTV's Garrett Berry reports.
25: We feel, I should say, like as a sector as a whole, this whole program is wonderful.
26: Joanne Cavanaugh runs a one-room daycare center in the east end of St. John's with 3 staff and 14 children. She was one of roughly 24 daycare owners who sent home an alarming letter to parents this week, warning them that without a better agreement with provincial officials, they may pull out of the $10 a day childcare program.
25: I've actually had parents that came to me and said that, you know, I don't know what I'm going to do if you go off the OGP. And I told them that, look, I don't want to do this.
26: One key issue is a new full enrollment requirement set to take effect in December. It would force centers to fill every available space. But owners like Kavanaugh say that would make it nearly impossible to keep kids at the same daycare center because as they grow up and move from a younger level to an older level, there's no guarantee a space would be open.
25: Childcare is not like school, where you can have 25 in kindergarten, then go to 30 in grade one, and everybody moves on and everything, stuff like that. That's not the way it goes in childcare.
27: There is a meeting set between daycare owners and the provincial government next week. We tried to ask the minister responsible for childcare to speak with us today, but we didn't get an interview.
26: National childcare advocate Morna Ballantyne says there have been some incidents of trouble, but the $10 a day system is working, giving parents subsidized rates and businesses clear and steady revenue.
28: There's solutions to every problem that I've heard from operators, that I've heard from parents, but it's going to take a lot of political will.
26: She says payments for providers do need to catch up to growing costs for the food and supplies they buy and educators that they hire. Garrett Berry, CTV News, St. John's.
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31: Canadian country music streams are up 64% globally in 5 years, according to Spotify, and up 35% in Canada. The James Barker Band has been in the industry over a decade, one of many Canadian groups making waves internationally.
35: We are very export heavy right now, if you want to say that, in the country music, Canadian country music scene.
31: And what exactly are Canadian country artists offering the rest of the world? Well, fans say it's simple.
36: You can hear that the artists are down to earth.
37: Their message comes from the heart, I think, with the when they make their songs, they're true to Canada.
31: A certain kind of authenticity that gives the music its own Canadian accent.
34: I don't think it's just a moment, though. I think it is this incredible growth that we're seeing really sustain and build.
38: We are just
31: And for emerging artists like Saskatchewan's Josh Stumpf, it's easy to sing about what you know.
39: All I talk about is driving, but that's because, like, where I'm from, that's what we did in our spare time as we drove around.
31: Stories inspired by everyday Canadiana that continue to get fans on their feet. Allison Bamford, CTV News, Saskatoon.
5: And that is our newscast for this Friday for all of us here at CTV National News. Thank you for watching. John Venevalli Rao will be here tomorrow, and I will see you again on Sunday. Have a great night.
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7: Good evening. We begin with breaking news tonight. A motorcyclist is dead after a crash on the 407 in Woodbridge. It happened on the ramp from the eastbound 407 to the 400 at about 7:15 p.m. OPP say the 74-year-old motorcyclist from Cookstown suffered life-threatening injuries and died in hospital. The ramp remains closed as the investigation into the crash continues. A 61-year-old driver is dead after a crash in Caledon. Emergency crews were called to the area of King Street and Dixie Road shortly after 6 a.m. for reports of a crash between a dump truck and a sedan. The sedan driver was pronounced dead at the scene, while the driver of the dump truck was not injured. OPP say the investigation into the incident is ongoing. And York police are asking for your help identifying a shooter outside a nightclub in Vaughan. Police released these images of the man they are searching for. They also released surveillance video of shots being fired at a car in the parking lot. The shooting happened just after a gun was fired by two other suspects inside the club near Steeles and Shoals Road on July 5th. A patron in the bar suffered serious but non-life-threatening injuries. Toronto's police chief is issuing a stern warning against any officer thinking of corruption in the wake of the explosive allegations revealed this week. CTV's John Woodward reports.
9: At Toronto Police Headquarters, a new warning from the top about any cops looking at the revelations from Project South and getting ideas. Toronto Police Chief Myron Demkew responding to what was in a released document about officers charged in Project South selling cocaine, police uniforms, even planning to set up a network of illicit businesses. Demkew said in a statement, "Let me be absolutely clear. I have zero tolerance for corruption in the Toronto Police Service. Wearing this uniform is a privilege. The overwhelming majority of our members serve this city every day with honor, integrity, and professionalism. They deserve to work in a service where those standards are upheld, and the people of Toronto deserve a police service they can trust. If anyone chooses to engage in corruption, my message is simple. We will find you, investigate you, and hold you accountable." All of that behavior on top of the main thrust of the charges in the sweeping case that leaked information from officers resulted in a series of shootings, including one attempt on the life of a manager at the Toronto South Detention Center, shocking former detectives too.
11: This is a continuation of what I originally described as probably the worst corruption scandal Toronto police have ever faced in the history of the service. And every time the courts release another page of these search warrant applications, the story gets uglier and uglier as we go.
9: Toronto's Police Association president saying in a statement, "Our members are equally frustrated and disappointed. Our members have no tolerance for police corruption, and they should not be judged collectively because of allegations made against a very small number of individuals." Lawyers for the accused officers didn't comment when reached by CTV News.
12: Public trust in policing is fundamental.
9: On Thursday, Mayor Olivia Chow pointed to recommendations made by the chief and the Police Services Board.
12: Whatever the recommendations, we will spare no expenses. We will take action and make sure that the public trust is regained.
9: The chief expected to give an update to the board on how those recommendations are going by November. John Woodward, CTV News.
7: More news in a moment. Here's a live look right now at the downtown skyline. It's a bit of a cool one tonight. Right now we're sitting at 14 degrees. Lindsay Morrison has our first look at the forecast.
13: Well, Zoraida, we enjoyed a pretty fabulous Friday today. A perfect end to the work and school week. Overnight tonight, a partly cloudy sky continues, but it's a little cool in places. 10 degrees is our forecast overnight low here in the city, which is on the cool side of seasonal. But look what happened today. Environment Canada issuing frost advisories for parts of central Ontario, sections of cottage country, with overnight lows in those communities near freezing tonight. Tomorrow, daytime high in the teens. 19 degrees is what we're forecasting here in Toronto. Average temperature this time of year is 20 degrees. Overall, it's looking like a pretty dry weekend for us. The majority of the wet weather will be across southwest Ontario, but we will talk about the possibility of showers coming up in your weekend forecast. For now, though, Zoraida, back to you.
7: Thank you, Lindsay. It is a project meant to improve the area, but business owners along that eastern stretch of Danforth Village say ongoing construction is severely affecting their bottom line. A new survey finds the majority of them are concerned they may have to shut their doors for good. CTV's Janice Goulding reports.
14: The sign on Danforth Avenue reads, "Businesses are open during construction."
2: but given how obstructive the construction between Maine and Victoria Park is proving to be,
14: there's no customers coming in.
2: And it's having devastating consequences for business owners like Sophia Gordon.
14: Right now, my phone is cut off. I can't get help because I have no money revenue coming in. My bills are due, cannot be paid.
2: The construction, which began in late February, involves work on water main and sewer infrastructure, catch basins, and permanent bike lane infrastructure.
15: The business understand that there's water main work that has to be done here. Some of the water main has been over 100 years old. The point now is that businesses have been basically shut down. Businesses are hurting really, really bad.
2: It's gotten so bad, says Louis Dabergolis of the Danforth Village BIA, that according to a survey they conducted, nearly 96% of the 96 businesses surveyed reported a decline in foot traffic, with more than 63% reporting a decline of 50% or more and 80% reporting a drop of 40% or higher.
16: Way, way down, like 30%. No sales at all. Just a little bit of service, and the rent is very expensive here, $6,000. It's very hard.
2: John Scipione has owned Bike and Forth for 18 years.
16: This is the worst year ever.
2: The survey shows many are actually concerned their businesses could shutter as a result of the disruptions, finding more than 35% are concerned, with close to that number saying they're potentially concerned.
17: Not only are they losing income, people who own properties here are concerned they're not going to get people to renew leases. So it's not just what they're losing now, it's what they're going to lose in the future.
2: In response, the city says it will review the BIA's findings, adding it's currently working to help mitigate the impacts of construction. This includes proactive business outreach, regular communications, dedicated on-site support and signage, as well as phased construction to help maintain access, traffic flow, and business visibility. Nonetheless, many in the area say that's not enough. Beyond that, they're worried the construction will extend beyond December. 8 out of 10 saying it would have a major negative impact.
14: Give us something towards what is happening, because it's not our fault what is happening on the road, yet it comes down on us.
2: And they say the city should provide some compensation to businesses barely holding on. Janice Golding, CTV News.
18: Now to the latest on the municipal election. Mayoral candidate Chris Alexander unveiling his transit plan today that includes getting rid of the current fare freeze. Alexander says that's not sustainable given the TTC's current issues.
19: We would put a modest increase into place for adults, take the adult single Presto Touch fare up to $3.50, up to $3.40, $3.50 during peak hours on Tuesday, Wednesday, and Thursday, when there's the most crowding and the most need for the service to be reliable. And then we take fares down by 15 cents for seniors, youth, the parents who pay for youth, and students.
18: Alexander also says the TTC has to crack down on fare evaders and money has to be earmarked for making much needed repairs. Mayoral candidate Olivia Chow responded to Alexander's plan tonight, saying it takes money directly from a family's budget instead of making the TTC more affordable. And today, Olivia Chow met with local business leaders to discuss the impact U.S. tariffs are having in the city.
20: What we can do is provide tax deferral, tax relief, cutting red tape. Can we do more? Can we approve things faster? We're already approving historically in terms of the when you apply to, let's say, when National Dry applied to expand their footprint, we said yes, and we expedited.
18: The city says the roundtable was focused on the three priorities, which are accelerating the city's intergovernmental advocacy, supporting market diversification, and addressing supply chain issues. ETFO says it will hold a strike vote in November as contract talks stall. Ontario's largest teachers union will hold that online vote from November 9th to the 18th. ETFO represents about 84,000 public elementary teachers, occasional teachers, education support personnel, and early childhood educators. It is the second of the province's four major teachers unions to announce strike vote dates after OECTA. In a statement to CTV News, a spokesperson for Education Minister Paul Calandra says the province is ready to begin negotiations. Coming up here on CTV News, a look at some new releases with film critic Richard Krause. He also shares his top picks from TIFF as the festival enters its final weekend.
0: much going on in the city on this final weekend of the summer season. The weather should cooperate for both Saturday and Sunday if you're heading to the Toronto Ukrainian Festival. And then there are Terry Fox runs happening on Sunday morning. Do want to point out there's a slight chance of a shower early on, but overall should be a mostly dry day. Stay with us. We'll talk about some cooler temperatures next week. That's after this.

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11: 14 degrees right now as we take another live look at the Toronto skyline. We're dropping to a low of 10 degrees. That's cooler than what we have been really in recent memory. And we're in for a bit of a cooler weekend ahead. Not too bad, though. You'll be able to open the windows, turn off that AC, and get some fresh air. Lindsay, how's our full forecast?
15: Well, Zoraida, now as we approach the end part of September, we are going to start to notice a bit of a temperature trend change. So it is expected to be a little cooler as we make our way through the next 7 days. Let's get to everything you need to know, including your weekend forecast. 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You don't pay unless they win. And it really was a beautiful September day today. Lots of sunshine, seasonal temperatures in the low 20s. Through the night tonight and into the day tomorrow, we look to dip slightly below seasonal. Still on the cool side of seasonal, not anything out of the ordinary, but you are likely to notice a bit of a difference. That's what it looked like this morning. Here's what temperatures are looking like through the overnight hours tonight. 10 degrees for us here in the city, but look at Peterborough, 4 degrees for a low. Bancroft, only two. And that's part of the reason why there are frost advisories in place for parts of central Ontario, including Huntsville and Baysville. Tomorrow at a glance here in Toronto, mix of sun and cloud. In fact, there will be varying amounts of sun and cloud throughout the day, but a high of 19 degrees and an easterly breeze. That's worth pointing out because that east wind is going to contribute to it feeling a little cooler out there tomorrow. Teen temperatures right across the board. But again, we should be able to enjoy some sunshine. In fact, we're going to clear out quite nicely as we make our way through the afternoon and into the early part of the evening. If you're off to the cottage this weekend, conditions look pretty good too. Again, a little cool, including overnight tonight. Bit more in the way of cloud cover by the time we reach Sunday. So there is a disturbance that we're watching. For the most part, it's taking a dive to the south and missing much of southern Ontario with a couple of exceptions. So let me just pause this. That's around 11 a.m. Extreme southwest Ontario needs to prepare for some wet weather tomorrow. But as you can see, it's sun, it's cloud, clearing conditions as we head into your Saturday evening. But overnight, there is an increased chance of some wet weather. Scattered showers are going to be possible on Sunday. I do think a good portion of the day will be dry, though. It just might be more cloudy at times than Saturday. And Monday looks like it could be a little cloudy as well. Look at the temperatures. For the most part, during the daytime hours, we are in the teens right through to the end of next week. An overnight low Tuesday night and into Wednesday in the single digits. And a reminder that we officially welcome fall a couple minutes after 8 p.m. on Tuesday night. Have a great weekend, everyone. That's your look at the weather. Zoraida, back to you.
16: Thank you, Lindsay. The Blue Jays opened an important series with the Texas Rangers tonight.
17: Not a great double play candidate. Hits this one off the mound. The throw to third, and it hit the runner. And two runs will come in to score.
16: The Rangers scored four runs in the second inning, only one of them earned. The Jays got a run back in the fourth, but it was the only one they would score. Texas won the game 7-1. Despite the loss, the Jays remain two games back in the wild card race.
18: Back Bentley wide open.
16: The Toronto Tempo were at home tonight to the Indiana Fever. The Tempo held the lead late in the third quarter, but the Fever pulled ahead. They won the game 103-85. Kelsey Mitchell scored 33 points for Indiana to set a WNBA season scoring record. Caitlin Clark had 28 points and matched a season high with 14 assists. The Tempo play their final home game of the season on Sunday. Well, he is better known for his skills on the hard court, but today Kyle Lowry hit the links as part of a charity golf tournament in his honor. It's the first event in a weekend of celebrations honoring the Raptors icon. CTV's John Musselman reports.
19: Like many retirees, Kyle Lowry says he is enjoying his free time. No grueling NBA training camps to worry about. Instead, a weekend of special events to celebrate his 20-year career in the NBA and his 9 years as one of the Toronto Raptors' greatest ever players.
20: I ain't gonna lie, it warms my heart differently. I mean, all these guys have had such an impact on my career and in my life, and they're family to me.
19: Lowry signed a ceremonial one-day contract this summer, and he is officially retiring as a Toronto Raptor. Today, current and former NBA players joined him at TPC Osprey Valley in Caledon for a charity golf event. Former teammate DeMar DeRozan says it was important for him to be here for Kyle.
21: It was no doubt in my mind I was going to be here, be able to support my brother. He worked hard for it. He deserved it. You know, it's definitely cool to be able to see him, you know, go out on his own terms and be able to be celebrated.
19: Lowry helped lead the Raptors to the 2019 championship, recognized for his gritty play, talent, and leadership. Power forward Serge Ibaka was a teammate with Lowry.
22: I think his leadership on and off the court, you know, and he's a great guy. You know, he's a family guy, great guy.
19: Proceeds from today's golf event will benefit the MLSC Foundation Youth Initiative. On Saturday, there will be a block party, free fan event at Jurassic Park outside Scotiabank Arena, followed by a gala charity event at the Design Exchange on Saturday night. Lowry's jersey retirement ceremony will take place on January the 10th at Scotiabank Arena. John Musselman, CTV News.
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16: That means it's time for a look at what's new in theaters. Film critic Richard Krause joins us now live with his thoughts on some new releases. There you are. Hey, Richard. All right, let's get right to it. Resident Evil, this is the second reboot and the eighth film overall in this series. What did you think?
28: Well, I have a complicated relationship with the earlier movies because I found them big and loud and bombastic, and they didn't really do a lot for me. So I was a little reluctant to go see this new reboot until I found out that a guy called Zach Cregger was directing it. And Zach Cregger, if you'll cast your mind back to about a year ago, had a movie called Weapons in theaters, or won an Academy Award. And it was a great horror film that mixed real scares with a lot of laughs and just was a real crowd pleaser. And as is the new Resident Evil film, he's thrown away all the stuff that were part of the franchise up until this point and boiled it down to basics. But there is no backstory. There is no exposition. This is a story of a guy who is a medical courier. He gets a liver or a heart or something to deliver, and as he's taking it to Raccoon City to drop it off, he starts encountering people that are acting very strangely. As it turns out, there's been a bio leak and people are now turning into mysterious creatures, and he has to survive. It's funny. It's smart. It rips along at 90 minutes. And it features a performance from this guy, Austin Abrams, that is charming. He's an everyman, just a dude stuck in a situation that he doesn't understand. He's got to figure it out, which is what each and every one of us would be doing, so you can relate to him. So I gave Resident Evil 4 out of 5 stars, and it's in theaters right now.
16: Oh, okay. Wow. Next, we've got The Wait. This is a new historical drama starring Ethan Hawke. I'm quite a fan of his. Did you like it?
28: Mm-hmm. I did like this movie, but for one very specific reason. So Ethan Hawke, Russell Crowe, acting opposite one another, two powerhouses. Ethan Hawke plays a guy who's a widower trying to raise his young daughter. It's the Great Depression, and even though he can fix anything and he's really smart, he cannot get a job. When he gets sentenced to hard labor after a little run-in with the police, his warden is Russell Crowe, and he quickly stands out amongst the other criminals. And Russell Crowe says, you know what? I have a deal for you. You deliver some precious cargo from point A to point B. It'll be dangerous. It'll be tough. But if you do it and get the stuff there safely in a certain amount of time, I will let you go and you'll be reunited with your daughter. And then it turns into a survival film with a little conspiracy overtones. The reason to watch this is Ethan Hawke. This guy can't miss these days. He's making interesting movie after interesting movie, but it's the performances. Here he plays a guy who's desperate and has to kind of let his intellect go at a certain point and just survive off his primal instincts, and it's fascinating to watch. So I gave The Wait 3 stars out of 5, and it's in theaters now.
16: Yeah, he's actually, you know, it's a bit of a reemergence for him, right, as of late? Like, I'm kind of seeing him everywhere. All right, Shaun the Sheep. Oh, yeah, go ahead.
28: I was just going to say, watch Blue Moon if you want to see him do something completely different and completely brilliant.
16: Blue Moon. Okay, noted. Shaun the Sheep, The Beast of Mossy Bottom. This is a stop-motion fantasy comedy. What were your thoughts on that?
28: I really like this franchise. This is the third film in the franchise. It is for the kids in the family and anyone young at heart. Shaun the Sheep lives on a farm. He loves Halloween, but when the farmer mistakenly ruins their pumpkin patch, it looks like Halloween might be canceled, but Shaun the Sheep tries to save it, and there are some unpredictable results. This is kind of like a silent movie. There's not a lot of dialogue, so what it relies on is very precise comic timing, really colorful characters, and just fun slapstick, and just great visuals. And this movie delivers all of that stuff. It's good for everybody. I gave it 3.5 stars out of 5. Everyone in the family, I think, will get a kick out of this one.
16: All right, before I let you go, we've got about a minute left. I know you've been immersed in TIFF. We were into the last weekend, going into the last weekend. Have you loved anything so far?
28: I've loved a lot of stuff. I loved a movie called The Debut with Julianne Moore and Paul Giamatti. I went to a press screening of this movie with about 20 other film critics, worst people in the world. It was early in the morning. And Julianne Moore has a speech that she delivers here that got a round of applause from these people who don't even like to laugh at screens. That's how brilliant she is in it. I really loved a movie called Run, Terry, Run, which is another look at Terry Fox, but using some never-before-seen footage, and it gives you a much more fulsome portrait of this Canadian hero. It's a really, really affecting movie. And then there's a documentary called Once Upon a Time in Harlem that was shot 52 years ago at Duke Ellington's house during a party. And it is all the leading black scholars and poets and musicians and painters and all sorts of prominent people discussing the Harlem Renaissance of the 1920s and 30s. And this may be my favorite movie of the festival. It is such a great hangout movie with interesting people saying interesting things. And what more do you want from a movie than that?
16: Absolutely. You know what? You've never steered me wrong. I'm going to take your advice and watch all three of those movies.
28: Please do.
16: Richard, I'm going to for sure. Listen, enjoy the last weekend of TIFF. We will touch base with you again next week.
28: See you then.
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29: 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And all of these promises intermingle and remind us that we too have a voice in the city.
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33: Public Trust will be here at Marina Key West until Sunday. We'll be moving to the Harbourfront Center for Thursday next week and finishing over at the Bentway in early October. Jessica Smith, CTV News.
16: And that's our report for this evening. 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For Lindsay Morrison and all of us here at CTV News, have a good night. I'm Zariah Allman.

0: everything you never needed to know. This is Totally Useless Information with Nick and Roy. 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
1: Can you build a house made from mushrooms? Speaking of fun, guys, hi, I'm Nick.
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1: Plus, we will open up the mailbag as we always do. One of our loyal listeners and frequent purchaser of our birthday messages tells us what the messages really do to her family. I hope it's good. And in the news, yes, there are scary monsters under your bed.

0: Thanks for joining us all around the globe, no matter where you go, any part of the world, any part of the map.
1: 100 countries
0: and
1: growing.
0: Growing, yes. We're growing just
1: like our stomachs.
0: I was going to say, just like our waistlines, our show is growing, and we thank you for it. Thanks very much. We have lots of great stuff today. We are going to give you lots of totally useless information. So let's start by lighting a candle or two or five. Lower the lights.
1: What a beta male. Bum, bow, wow.
2: Wow, wow.
3: Oh,
2: bow,
3: yeah. Wow.
4: Oh, yeah. All about sex.
5: The following segment of the Totally Useless Information Podcast may be too sultry and too sexy for some listeners.
0: You know, every time I hear that disclaimer, and thanks for the voice, lady.
1: Yeah, you disappear for a couple of minutes. What's that about? A
0: couple of minutes. Wow.
1: Isn't that handy?
0: It is, 100%. Here's some heap-thumping relations. Sexual and general psychological arousal typically increases the heart rate, right?
1: Mm-hmm.
0: You know, the body moves through the phases of excitement, and then it plateaus.
1: Yeah, I remember that.
0: And then, then, according to this study, the sympathetic nervous system activates. It's sympathetic, right? Because it knows.
1: Mine is anyway.
0: We put the pathetic in sympathetic. Anyway, causing
1: Mine's apathetic.
0: What it does is it causes gradual increases in the heart rate and blood pressure that peak sharply during orgasm.
1: Mm-hmm.
0: Yes.
1: That's it, Nick?
0: That's all we have, really. I mean, it was hard.
1: Like a sexual encounter.
0: You know, I was going to say, was it not good for you?
1: Sex between men and women, average. There was a new study done, by the way.
0: A new one? Okay. They didn't like the old study?
1: Yeah. Sex between men and women lasts on average 5.4 minutes. I think the last time was 5.2.
0: Well, you know, inflation.
1: 5.4 minutes. That's the average.
0: Inflation.
1: More like Cialis. But probably. Okay, but sex between men, two men, lasts, get ready, 5.4 minutes.
0: Wow.
1: Sex between two women, on the other hand, lasts 30 minutes. So they've got a lot of time on their hands, ladies. We men just get the job done and go on to the next thing.
0: Yeah. Yes.
1: We got heavy schedules.
0: We do. you sit there and you go, usually when one partner is, say, finished before the other, but the fact that they're now 5.4 minutes, it's pretty good. It's a good sign, isn't it?
1: Yeah. Okay. We're up to 0.2 seconds.
0: Takes that long to take off your shoes. Neuroimaging studies show that sexual attraction, eating chocolate, and listening to your favorite music all activate a shared neural architecture known as the common currency.
1: Mm.
0: The common currency reward network in the brain. So when you experience any of these pleasures, your brain processes them using the exact same underlying chemical pathways as eating chocolate, sexual attraction, and listening to your favorite song.
1: So they all share the same pathways.
0: Exactly. And of course, if the music's like...
1: So it's like a group thing.
0: Yeah.

0: in. The human egg is the largest cell in the body, which is measured about 0.1 millimeters across, which, in case you want to know what 1.1 millimeters is, it's roughly the size of a grain of sand or a human hair's width. So, Roy, I'm going to have to ask you for that one because I, you know.
1: And so the egg.
0: Right.
1: In a woman is the largest cell.
0: So you it can be seen without a microscope under very sharp ID.
1: Maybe that's why they sell them.
0: But the smallest cell in the body is the human sperm. It features a microscopic head, which is what Roy was called in high school, and a long tail designed for swimming, making it thousands of times smaller by volume than the egg.
1: 18% of women are sexually active. This was a study that's done. 18% of women are sexually active.
0: Okay.
1: While 37% of men say that they're sexually active. Now, these studies, you talk to women and you go, are you sexually active? No, of course not.
0: Right. What a ridiculous question to ask.
1: That, by the way, that this study was done. This study was done by people over the age of 75.
0: Oh, so now that changes everything, though.
1: Yeah.
0: So these are senior.
1: But think about that. They're seniors.
0: Right.
1: Over the age of 75.
0: Okay.
1: So 18% of women say they're having sex, but 37% of men. Now, think about that. That's two and a half times more.
0: Wow.
1: So where are they finding these women? Either that or on a percentage, like if you had 10 women, three of them are having lots of sex.
0: Wow.
1: And the other seven.
0: I can't wait.
1: Nothing.
0: You know what? All I have to say is I can't wait to get old. Right?
1: That's right.
0: Seminal fluid contains high levels of fruit.
1: I've been to that casino.
0: Seminal fluid?
1: The gambling goes on. The old Seminole casino.
0: Right. No, it's seminal fluid we're talking about.
1: Oh, seminal fluid.
0: They contain high levels of fructose, which means diabetic, you can't. Providing energy before sperm reach the female reproductive tract. The midpiece of the sperm cell uses this sugar to produce ATP, which is adenosine triphosphate, which drives the tail's whiplash motion.
1: Say it again. Adenosine triphosphate?
0: That's correct. The midpiece of the sperm cell is what helps drive the tail's whiplash motion in order for it to swim along into the tract.
1: Yeah. Well, it's so small looking for that big egg.
0: Right.
1: It's like,
0: right. Well, that's just the thing, right? So you'd think the largest cell in the body is the egg, and sometimes the sperm really doesn't, because, you know, the sperm kind of gets distracted, goes off, you know.
1: When they come out, they're like, got to get that boom, boom, boom, boom.
0: Well, that's where the music comes in, right?
1: They're just chugging along.
0: Right,
1: yeah.
0: Exactly. 100%.
1: So I came up with a wonderful idea to make a lot of money, Nick.
0: Oh, boy.
1: We're going to call it the man ruler.
0: The man ruler,
1: and it'll be one of those, it'll be like a tape measurer. But it'll say where it's supposed to say 5.3, it'll say 7.5.
0: Ah, I see.
1: We'll mess with the numbers to make
0: it so
1: they can, they could say, hey, look at me, I got a 7.5-inch.
0: Yeah. So what you're saying, it's a dyslexic ruler. Is that what it is?
1: Let me tell you, that would sell. Men would buy this ruler.
0: Well, 5.3 inches, you said, right, is the average. Okay. So. Right. We're going to convert it into centimeters, because up here in Canada, we have the metric system.
1: In Nick's case, millimeters.
0: No. 13.462 centimeters. So it's a bigger number.
1: Oh, 13 point centimeters.
0: Right. So you said millimeters. I'll convert
1: Nick's
0: it to millimeters.
1: About the size of a centipede.
0: No, listen. I will convert it even further. So 5.3 inches is 134 millimeters.
1: You better stop converting that.
0: Right.
1: That's what got you in trouble when you heard the voice lady.
0: That's correct, 100%. Here's what you can do is you can convert those loved ones in your family to a really happy person in your family when you visit the Nick and Roy store. See what I did there? You visit the Nick and Roy store and order the birthday message.
1: The people are going nuts. Nick and I have no time to ourselves anymore.
0: No.
1: All we're doing is birthday messages. Seriously.
0: Yeah.
1: We are doing so many birthday messages, it's getting crazy. So if you're thinking about getting somebody the greatest gift

0: they've ever gotten, they will tell you that. And especially say when you say, oh, that person has everything. Well, they don't have this.
1: Right.
0: And if they do, they have a smile on their face. It's yeah. easy to do. You don't have to get out of your chair. You just go to the Nick and Roy store on nickandroy.com. You type on the Nick and Roy store. There's even a sample of a birthday message so you can hear it. But it is a fantastic, fantastic gift. So easy to do. And the people will flip out about it. So really, get one. You'll see.
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9: This is your final boarding call for totally useless travel information with Nick and Roy. Now boarding.
2: Boy, that voice, lady, she's just too much.
0: We don't even get a gate.
2: No. No, we get the gate all right. They ask us to leave is what they do.
0: Just move up towards the gate, and then they boot us in the rear end.
2: Exactly. So that that intro kind of gives me the chills, because it was just recently that that my wife and I traveled.
0: You know what gives me the chills, Nick?
2: What's that?
0: Weather under 30 degrees.
2: Right. Well, that's Fahrenheit. Under 30 degrees Celsius is a whole different ballgame.
0: Oh, it is fair, I'll tell you.
2: So my wife and I just came back from a summer vacation, and we visited Europe, specifically northern Italy, in the Dolomites, which is like the foothills of the Alps. Beautiful mountains. And this one place we visited, which is about a half hour from where we were staying in a home, Le Pozze Smeraldine, which is basically the pools of emerald, is what it is.
0: Nick sent me a picture, and while he was there, yeah, he sent me this picture, and I was like, wow, that's cool.
2: I think you asked me when I'm moving there, and I said, I love it all, but there's no place like home. But those are
0: plus the internet stinks.
2: So here's the thing. So where we were staying in the northern part of Italy, in the mountains, there's no service, no cell service where we were. You'd have to go traveling at least 10 minutes by car. But the nearest place...
0: Nick was the guy driving with his hand and phone out the window.
2: Thank God it was a convertible. And so, ironically, this is the weird part. So we had to travel 10 minutes into the next small town. And we had 5G, solid 5G, outside a church that was 150 years old. You figure that one out, okay? But we visited the northern parts there. These pools of water are emerald green. That's the name, the pools of emeralds. And the crystal clear waters, if you look at the pictures, in fact, I will share them on our website at nickandroy.com. And look on the gallery, and I'll put the pictures there, some of the pictures. But they're crystal clear waters. You think that you're in the Caribbean. Now, you've visited the Caribbean a lot. And describe the waters of the Caribbean.
0: Well, I mean, Aruba has some beautiful water. Tortola, I mean, has amazing, amazing, beautiful emerald. Again, it's that almost fake-looking color. It looks as though they put food coloring in it.
2: But it wasn't. What it is actually, it's these pools were formed from the Maduna stream among the white stone rocks from the mountains. So, I'll share the pictures on nickroy.com. So, we parked the car, and we're walking. There's this hike. Because of where the pools are located, you can't drive up to it. You have to park in a parking lot, which was, I think, like 80 cents for like 3 hours or something, which is like maybe, I don't know, like $1.50 Canadian or $1 or $2 US.
0: It's like $800 Canadian.
2: So there's a 45-minute trek to get there, and then you have to go down these sloped rocks. And
0: Nick, we feel like we're doing it with you, but go ahead.
2: Walk with me, will you? So as we're walking, we hear this couple speaking English, because, you know, we're in Italy, right? Most people are speaking Italian. And Elaine's
0: told me this. This is cool.
2: So we hear English, and Elaine, you know, my wife Elaine, she picked up the accent, and she said, "Are you guys Canadian by chance? Because we have a different, distinct accent." And they said, "Yes, as a matter of fact, we do." They were from Ottawa, which is our nation's capital. And a big shout out to Norina and her husband Francesco. By the way, she's heard of our show. Here we are, thousands of miles away from home. And she says she's heard our show on our station CFRA, which is, of course, is part of the iHeartRadio Talk Network. So a big shout out to Norina and Francesco. And they had been up there before. They kind of showed us some spots there. And they've been there before. They helped us navigate the most beautiful parts of the area. Now, on the way back, after we spent quite a bit of time there at the pools, we're walking down the same 45-minute trek. And this lady is in distress. Like, she is, like, frantic. And she said in Italian, "Have you seen my chickens?" So apparently, there was a handful of chickens that I guess are her pets or whatever.
0: That happened to me in Las Vegas.
2: Okay. Except they weren't chickens. But anyway, so this poor lady, she's like, "I need my chickens." Now, this wasn't a funny matter to her, but I couldn't help. But under my breath, I said, "Yeah, I just saw this fox with some feathers out of its mouth." And my wife is like giving one of these elbow jabs, like, "No, don't say that." You know, so anyway, she's like, "Oh, my God, I lost my chickens." So the poor lady. So shout out to the poor lady who lost her chickens. But if you're in the northern parts of Italy, and it's called Le Pozze Smeraldine, or the Emerald Pools of Water. It is absolutely spectacular. And once again, nickandroy.com, I'll share some pictures.
0: You know, traveling is amazing. And we don't normally do this, folks. So this is a cool feature. We're actually talking about ourselves. And when you and your wife were walking to this Emerald Pool, did you leave the voice lady back at the house?
2: We didn't tell her.
0: Did she know she was there?
2: We didn't tell the voice lady that we were leaving. She's still looking for us.
0: Oh my gosh. Okay, so really was keeping me in touch during his vacation there, and I knew he was having a great time and really truly relaxing. That is an amazingly beautiful part of the world. But I want people to understand something. That having purchased an RV, I've had a couple of them, and having an RV explains to people very quickly how they don't know even where they live. So for instance, in Florida, you can take short trips, like weekend trips, but you can do that anywhere you live. You can do that in Canada. You can do it in the United States. You can do it in Europe. You can do it anywhere. Because you don't know what's right around the corner from you or an hour away. And you don't need an RV. You can jump in the car and just take these day trips. Go online and find out about things to do within a, you know, a 200-mile radius of where you live. You're going to be so surprised. Here in Florida, my wife and I have seen so many things that we didn't even know existed that were within a 2-3 hour drive from our house. Spring-fed streams in Florida, these sinkhole waterfalls, they fall 100 some odd feet into the ground. They're like reverse waterfalls. We've gone to places that are animal rescue places and seen animals from around the world that don't even exist in the United States. These things are all over the place, folks. They're right in front of you. We get in front of the boob tube and we sit there and there's nothing to do. There's so much to do all around you. And Nick and I both, we've made a pact that we're going to do this. We're going to search out places around us or within, like Nick is in Toronto. You can travel 2-3 hours in Canada and find the most amazing things. You guys have such amazing amounts of lakes and things up there that just beautiful countryside. And don't waste it, guys. It's right outside your door.
2: We're sharing our vacation experiences and some things that maybe you can experience yourself. But another thing that was really wonderful in the northern part of Italy was because we were in a small village. And there are no city lights. And so on a clear night, we can see the stars. And, you know, if you've experienced any planetarium and wherever you are, like it really looked like a planetarium, but it was real life. And at one point we saw at least one or two shooting stars, which was amazing. And then one particular night after like a stretch of warm days, lightning, and this we'll have to check with one of our science guys, or maybe Dave Phillips from Environment Canada, but there was these light show, like a light show of lightning. There's no storm, just like these flashes of lightning for at least a half hour, maybe 45 minutes. And according to the locals, apparently when it gets really hot over a stretch of days.
0: So you saw the lightning but didn't hear the thunder.
2: No thunder. There was no storm to follow. But usually, you know, there's
0: thunder. Is this a Bob Seger song?
2: No, it's not at all. It could be. So that's just a little bit of a snapshot of what we did on our summer vacations. I hope you enjoyed the slideshow. Totally useless information with Nick and Roy. 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
32: 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Come on, let's go!
2: Wow, boy, she means business.
0: Yeah, I'm cool with this because I'm in Florida. Nick's in Canada, and so is the voice lady.
2: Yeah.
0: Ooh, I gave away information.
2: No, well, she's visiting. She's just visiting.
0: That's true. That she's known to be in other places.
2: That's right. Well, yeah, she's been on for many things. That's one of the.
0: She's all over the place.
2: She is. She gets around.
0: The most popular construction site in the world, and I have been there.
2: The world's most popular construction site.
0: This is a building that is not finished.
2: Oh, it's still going.
0: A hundred years, I think, or something to that effect.
2: Okay, no, you've
0: lost. And it's going to go for probably another 20 to 30.
2: They're
0: finalizing things, but may go for another 20 years.
2: Okay, I'm stumped. What's the building?
0: The Sagrada Familia, the church in Barcelona.
2: Okay.
0: It's a Gaudi-designed church. The blueprints were made. But, of course, it's been taking all these years to actually do it. It's unbelievably amazing. Folks, if you've never seen Sagrada Familia in Barcelona, Spain, definitely it is worth going. It's insane. And as you're walking there, you also see other things that Gaudi had designed, like the street lamps in Barcelona, which are these elaborate, iron, beautiful lamps.
2: Wow,
0: it's a cool place. Barcelona's cool.
2: I'll have to check it out. Here's my teaser. Mushroom bricks. Bricks made from mushrooms are sustainable building blocks made by combining agricultural waste with fungal mycelium. When you're talking about agricultural waste, you're talking about farm waste like corn stalks, sawdust, straw, or rice husks. It's chopped up to serve as food for the fungus. The block is gently heated or baked in a low-heat oven to dry it out to stop the fungal growth and make the brick safe and stable. pound for pound, they found out that certain parts or outer skins can rival or exceed the compressive strength of concrete. Mushroom bricks.
0: Yeah, it's great, too, because you don't need to have, like, the kitchen or the living room. Now you can, the whole house is a mushroom.
2: They have a living room, a dining room? No, we have a mushroom.
0: The mushroom.
2: Just one.
0: We have a five mushroom home.
2: Yes. No, it's a three-piece mushroom.
0: Folks, we're going to go on with this probably for another 10 minutes.
2: Exactly. So thanks for joining us. If you're we'll edit this in. Yes.
0: Plus, you know, if you throw a couple onions there, mushrooms and onions.
2: Yes.
0: Okay. Nick, what is 164 kilometers?
2: In terms of...
0: is it kilometers or kilometers?
2: Kilometers.
0: Kilometers.
2: But hold on. So we're talking about if it's kilometers.
0: Yes. It's 164 kilometers.
2: Okay. So you want to know what's that?
0: How many miles?
2: How many miles? 101.9. 102.
0: Whoa. Okay. Did not know that. Okay. Didn't have a calculator. Dan Yang Kushan Grand Bridge.
2: Right.
0: The Dan Yang Kushan Grand Bridge. Beneath this bridge, Nick.
2: Yeah.
0: Because it's 164 kilometers.
2: Yeah.
0: Beneath this bridge are lakes, rivers, canals, rice paddies, and two different dense cities.
2: Wow.
0: It's all underneath the bridge. This goes over all of that. Dan Yang Kushan Grand Bridge.
2: This way, it's so long, people say, I don't want to cross that Dan Yang Bridge. Speaking of bricks.
0: And there's no toll.
2: No. Yes. You're not going to run out of gas.
0: The toll is the amount of time it takes to get over the bridge.
2: That's right. It's your time. So I talked about mushroom bricks, but let's talk about the largest brick. The largest brick measured at 2.94 meters or 9.8 feet. 9 feet 8 inches.
0: One brick.
2: Long.
0: Wow.
2: And 0.99 meters tall, 3 feet 3 inches tall and wide.
0: This is a big brick.
2: It is. Well, I said the largest brick. The clay brick was made by...
0: Not to be confused with a picnic. This is a brick.
2: It's a brick, Nick. Right, Nick. The clay brick was made by Acme Brick. Okay, it's a company called Acme Brick from the Bugs Bunny cartoons. Acme Brick in Denton, Texas. And it was measured on July 4th, 2007. The largest brick is 3,000 times the size of a standard brick.
0: That's what happens when you put two gad noggins together.
2: You'd be fimbriated with it.
0: I know, but you know, by the end of this show, people are going to be walking around calling people gad noggins. Listen, it's 100 countries around the world, so I think we can get this started.
2: I think so.
0: Call somebody you meet a gadnoggin, they'll be like, what the hell does that
2: mean? Gadnoggin. Listen, laugh, and learn.
0: And then show them a picture of Nick. They'll be horrified.
2: Right. They'll be lollygagged.
0: Okay, the wooden Hoyojui Pagoda was built 1,400 years ago. Okay. Now think about that.
2: All right.
0: It's wood, Nick. It was built 1,400 years ago. So it should have been deteriorated, right? Because it was constructed from wood. But it endures because it features these iron roof things that act as a lightning rod so that it was never hit by lightning. And these metal forms that, I guess, divert the water away from the wood and the lightning, the pagoda has never been struck and never deteriorated in 1,400 years.
2: Wow.
0: Now, that's an achievement because, wooden structures in Florida, they deteriorate in 20 years.
2: Well, yeah, because all the lizards are hanging out.
0: Yeah, the alligators.
2: Yeah. So I'm gonna say this. Measure this. The world's longest recorded tape measure is 600 feet or 183 meters. Gold-plated surveyor's tape made by Justice Rowe and Sons in 1956. 600-foot tape measure.
0: 600-foot. Okay, ready? Get ready for this one.
2: Yes.
0: The AI-assisted drones are now taking on tasks of stopping birds and other animals from running through large poured construction sites, like roads and you know, big parking areas, because they were creating so much problem landing on the concrete. The drones now keep the animals away from it. Crazy, right?
2: Yeah. Well, that's pretty smart, right? I mean, for years, farmers have used scarecrows to scare away the crows for their crops. But this,
0: either that, or just hang up posters of you.
2: Right? Yeah. And they'll lollygag.
0: It scares everybody away.
2: It does. They'll be lollygagging all the way to the farmhouse. The first documented steel tape measure was invented and patented in 1829 by a British metal worker, James Chesterman. He used surplus flat wire, originally made for what Roy wears every Saturday night, Victorian hoop skirts.
0: I do, yes.
2: Later in 1868, American inventor Alvin J. Fellows, he patented the first spring click self-retracting tape measure designed similar to the modern versions today. Wasn't that always cool? You click it.
0: Right, and it didn't even have to be a self-retracting. It could have been a self-restracting.
2: Right. It all depends.
4: This is totally useless computer and technology information. Let's double click with Roy and Nick.
0: The Osborne 1. Not to be mistaken with the Ozzy Osbourne one.
2: Right, yes.
0: But the Osborne 1 was the world's first commercially successful computer. Now, there were computers before that, but they weren't successful.
2: No. Okay.
0: Like, I think the PET was another one that really wasn't successful. But Commodore repackaged it. Yeah. And they came out with another computer. But the PET was not really successful, I don't think. But the Osborne 1, made by the Osborne Computer Company, was the first successful one. It weighed 24.5 pounds. It cost over $2,000 and ran at a CPM 2.2 operating system, probably just a bit above a Texas Instrument calculator.
4: Nick and Roy will continue with totally useless information.
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3: 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Wall Street, Bay Street, NASDAQ, Hang Seng, loonies, toonies, dollars, and yens. This is On the Money with Nick and Roy.
2: Abracadabra, abacus. Have you ever used an abacus?
0: I have, actually. Have you? Do you use one of those when you were a kid?
2: Yeah, but abacuses or abacus, abacai, I guess, is the plural for it, abacai. It was used for, it's like the old version of a calculator. They were using abacus to count.
0: Sure, Chinese, I believe, right? So the Chinese invented it?
2: Yes, so in the early days of banking and commerce, tellers and merchants used abacuses or abacai to perform calculations and keep track of money. It was widely used for centuries in Europe, China, Russia, and Africa to manage business transactions. It was considered a practical, portable, and efficient calculating tool that did not require electricity. Not that electricity was around then anyway, but it didn't need it if it was.
0: I know. It didn't require anything but the actual thing itself.
2: Exactly. So, today, I mean, we use our mobile devices for calculators or whatever, but there you go. It was an abacus. Yeah.
0: And when you had no more money, you used the abacai, the abracadabra.
2: Right. That's why I said abracadabra. It's gone.
0: The first publicly traded company was the Dutch East Indies Company, the world's largest traded stock exchange. But what is the largest stock exchange in the world? The largest.
2: I would guess New York.
0: New York, right? Everybody thinks New York.
2: Of course.
0: Right?
2: Yeah.
0: The Shanghai Stock Exchange.
2: Oh, okay.
0: The most traded exchange of the day. Like, so there's more exchanges made during a day in the Shanghai than there is in the New York Stock Exchange.
27: What

0: Now, you know this person. Her name is Lori. She's from Florida. She's attended many of your gigs. And yes. You're singing. Roy does a show in Southwest Florida. Go to musicbyroy.com to find out where he's singing. But
1: I love Lori and Dean.
0: Well, Lori and Dean. So she has ordered several birthday messages. Like, I really lost count, to be honest. I think she makes up
1: family. Because she knows how good they are.
0: Well, they are. But also, I think she might make up family members. Maybe she just sends them to random people. So too, That's how good they are. But she said that they are a long-distance family. Yes, they text and they call, et cetera, to catch up. But she said that every one of the birthday messages that we've done, and again, she's ordered several, they share them with each other. And then she says, in a way, these birthday messages are bringing us all together for the time being.
1: Yeah.
0: So we should be.
1: It does. Yeah. It does, because we make it fun, but it starts the conversation between the people that shared the birthday message as well and other family members. So it's just like, you know, it's cool.
0: Yeah. What's your mailbag?
1: Jarrell from Alabama.
0: Alabama.
1: Or is Jarrell? Jarrell?
0: Yep. Jarrell. Okay.
1: From Alabama. I'm amazed by you guys. Or maybe he says it like, I'm amazed.
0: 100%.
1: Not just a corn maze. What a great show. I purchased a birthday message for my mom.
0: Ah.
1: So this birthday message is nuts. Our mailbag is filled with this. And he said, I purchased a birthday message for my mom, and she said it was the best gift that I ever gave to her.
0: Wow.
1: She's never said that to me. It actually brought a tear to my eye.
0: Aw.
1: Wow.
0: Isn't that something?
1: And it made me feel so good. Thanks, Nick and Roy.
0: On the show today, we talked about sex. We talked about words. We talked about construction. It's
1: we
0: time.
1: We talk about sex a lot.
0: We do. It is time for the news.
2: But no! From around the corner and around the world, this is TUI News.
0: For those of you who think there are monsters under your bed, you're absolutely right.
1: I knew it.
0: The myth of a boogeyman hiding under your bed came true for one Kansas family after a child's complaint led to a man's arrest. The Barton County Sheriff's Office said in a statement it responded to reports of a disturbance at a house outside the city of Great Bend. The unnamed babysitter told authorities that she was getting the kids ready for bed when one complained about a monster under their bed. Of course, all kids say that, right? Her efforts to reassure them otherwise didn't go quite as planned. When the victim attempted to show the child there was nothing under the bed, she came face to face with a male suspect who was, in fact, hiding there under the bed.
1: Oh, no.
0: An altercation ensued, with the babysitter and one child was knocked over in the struggle.
1: Whoa, so this guy got violent.
0: The suspect, 27-year-old man who once lived at the residence, but who was under the protection from abuse order, required him to stay away from the property.
1: He knew how to get in.
0: Yeah, exactly. Now,
1: and then he hid under the bed.
0: Normally, what we do is we name, you know, the suspect and whatever, and we make fun of their names. But for the purposes of just keeping things, you know, safe for everybody, we're not going to mention the name.
1: Let's call him Bob Boogie.
0: Bob the Boogeyman. We'll call him, what did you call it? Lolly Noggin? What was it?
1: Bob the Bully. Wait.
0: Boogeyman.
1: Bob the Boogeyman.
0: Boogeyman. We'll just say Bob. A court record
1: Bob
0: said Bob said, so according to the court records, they posted the bond about 10 days early after being charged with criminal threat, domestic battery, and a violation of protection from abuse order.
1: Sure, because he jumped up and the babysitter was there. The babysitter probably didn't know who the hell he was. He's under the bed.
0: Exactly. So
1: he's got to be a very skinny perpetrator.
0: Well, according to the statement, the suspect fled the scene before deputies arrived on the scene, but was spotted in the area after a, quote, short foot pursuit. I don't know how long.
1: Years ago, I used to be able to fit under a bed.
0: Right.
1: And one time I spent 6 hours there until the husband left.
0: And boy, did it get really, really interesting when the mattress started going up and down. Anyway,
1: yeah,
0: it was a
1: this gag noggin. sorry, it was you, Nick.
0: They had a short foot pursuit as opposed to a long foot pursuit.
1: I told you he was small.
0: Exactly.
1: Probably had like a size 3.
0: He was arrested on charges of aggravated kidnapping, aggravated Boogery.
1: Oh, yeah. Boogery.
0: Boogery.
1: Aggravated boogery.
0: That's what it was. Okay, we're just going to add a charge here. Aggravated kidnapping, aggravated boogery. Burglary, and also aggravated battery, child endangerment, felony obstruction of the law, on and on and on. So he's held in the county jail in lieu of a $500,000 bond.
1: Mm-hmm. Yeah, yeah. He's held on boogery, and the judge is going to be like, you're found guilty under the gag-noggin law of 1962. You're going away for a long time,
0: well,
1: man.
0: Yes, thankfully he
1: see
0: is.
1: See how those size 3 feet get you in jail.
0: That's right. That's all the time we have for this episode of Total Useless Information with Nick and Roy. We will, of course, scour the internet far and wide.
1: Where do these lunatics come from?
0: I don't, well.
1: And why aren't we having them on the show?
0: Well, this one we're not going to identify because, no, we're not going to do that. We will scour the internet, however, and find out more totally useless information just for you.
1: Until then, tell everyone you know, because that's why we're in 100 countries and we're so damn popular. Otherwise, nobody would know who the hell we are.
0: Exactly.
1: So until then, ta-ta.
0: I'm Nick.
1: And I'm Roy.
0: Thanks for listening.
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19: From the National Newsroom of the Canadian Press, I'm Hannah Stolz.
11: Prime Minister Mark Carney will attend the upcoming United Nations General Assembly in New York next week as geopolitical instability, war, and U.S. efforts to dismantle the multilateral global order loom over the event.
12: Carney won't give a speech in front of the 81st session of the United Nations General Assembly while in New York City from Monday to Wednesday. Foreign Affairs Minister Anita Anand is sent to deliver a speech later during the General Assembly. Senior government officials say Carney will participate in a roundtable discussion on strengthening multilateral contributions as the UN continues to tackle massive reformation efforts. Carney will also co-host with France and the United Kingdom an event on the two-state solution, 1 year after the three countries recognize the independent Palestinian state at the General Assembly. John Kennedy, The Canadian Press.
11: Peter Miliband says his team of eight former BC Conservative MLAs are focused on holding Premier David Eby to account ahead of a possible early election call. Miliband, who now leads Centre BC, says half of British Columbians feel like they don't have a party they can vote for.
19: Historically, the only way you form government is do exactly what we're doing. You bring together a broad range of viewpoints, skills and experiences from across the province, and you form a coalition of people that want to see fiscal responsibility, want to see safe streets, want to see good health care, want to see good outcomes in K-12 education, and you focus on those major issues of the day.
11: Centre BC now has enough MLAs to be the official third party in the legislature. Metro Vancouver could face a full transit shutdown next week if unionized workers reject a tentative contract with Coast Mountain Bus Company. Union members will vote on Monday on the deal, which was reached last week with the help of a mediator after bargaining began in February. The union says a full strike would begin Wednesday at midnight, shutting down bus and sea bus services across Metro Vancouver. Workers have already rejected two tentative agreements and authorized strike action by a vote of more than 99%. In Massachusetts, no word yet on whether Lindsay Clancy will be retried for the killings of her three young children, which her attorneys say was caused by postpartum psychosis. ABC News legal contributor Bernadard Villalona expects a retrial.
20: Worst comes to worst, then she's found not guilty due to lack of criminal responsibility, and we're at where the defense wanted to go in the first place. So I think this is just going to be another trial. So we're going to see this play out all over again.
11: The holdout juror in Clancy's mistrial now says he's in hiding after speaking out. And the longtime chief executive of the Council of Fashion Designers of America announced he's resigning. This comes days after Stephen Kolb was filmed physically restraining two PETA protesters during an altercation at a New York runway show. He's stepping down after two decades leading the council, which is known as the fashion industry's main trade organization. This is the Canadian Press.
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24: You're going to think the chief slipped off the cracker with me. Well, I went out there and howled like a wolf.
22: With Ontario Premier, Doug Ford.
25: It's going to be one of those humdingers, and it's going to be exciting.
1: Good morning, Premier Ford. This is all you need, just another line of work to do on a Friday morning. How are you?
26: Good morning, Mayor. How are you?
1: I'm good. I see you've got on to the internet link. So I should say to people, because I've had many occasions where I was talking to you on the phone and you suddenly said, just a minute, I'm going to conference three other people in. And I must confess, I don't know how to do that, but you do. And so.
26: That's the only thing I know how to do on the phone.
1: Well, you know what?
26: I'm actually proud of myself. I'm able to do that.
1: Here's one thing your staff will agree with, which is you don't know how, or at least you haven't figured out how to post things on social media, because, you know, you can see some trouble others, shall we say, get into for doing that. And you don't, I don't think, know how to do that, which is just as well. You can let them do that when it's appropriate.
26: Well, it drives me crazy that they don't allow me to go on and post it, but I'll get there eventually.
1: No, do not bother to do that. This is not good. Can I just get this out of the way, the endorsement thing?
26: Absolutely.
1: I mean, you told me in February that you were not going to endorse anyone for mayor of Toronto.
26: And I'm not.
1: I assumed the other day what you meant to say, and look, we all are talking so much in front of the media and so on, that you meant to say if she's reelected, you will continue to support her and support the city. I've most misspoken myself before in leaving words out or not putting them in, but over to you.
26: Yeah, well, thanks, Mayor. You know, you and I have had many conversations, and other mayors. I talked to 444 wardens and mayors. I have a rule. you never start getting into a debate and going after each other in front of the cameras. We were up there to make an incredible announcement over at Sanofi, a big, big investment. And I guess, you know, when the media asked me about, no matter if it was the bike lanes or I think it was speed cameras and so on and so forth, I just said the truth. I get along very, very well with the mayor. And they kept going. And I said, read between the lines. Basically, we're going to work things out. We're going to get through this. But let's be very, very clear. When I endorse someone, which I'm not, you come out and fully endorse them. You don't say read between the lines. You say, this is the reason I endorse them. You've endorsed people. And I guess they just took it and ran with it. And anyways, I'm not endorsing anyways anyone. And anyone who's mayor, I'm going to work with.
0: I know that's true because you work with me. And I said earlier on this morning, we had one disagreement about public health one time, but otherwise, and we had discussions back and forth behind the scenes, but we got a lot done. The investment summit, I assume you think that was a very positive experience, pretty serious players here. And did you raise with them, have the chance to raise some Ontario possibilities where some of these people from around the world might invest in, say, the Ring of Fire or the nuclear and stuff like that?
26: We actually did. We met with the largest wealth funds in the world. I think there was $120 trillion there. And we were offering everything from nuclear investments to the Ring of Fire to infrastructure. And they're very, very interested. And the reason they're interested, they know that there's a pro-business government, pro-people government in office right now, never raised a tax, reduced the burden of regulation and red tape by $1.3 billion, and that's attractive. There's uncertainty, as you know, everywhere in the world, including the U.S. and in Canada, because of the free trade talks right now, and they have money. And they want to place it somewhere that gives their investors certainty. And there's no better place in the world than Ontario.
0: Well, that's good to hear. Now, are you sort of generally favorably disposed to this sort of European initiative? I mean, people are getting all wound up before they even really know what it is. But it sounds like a good idea to go out and make more friends as best we can.
26: Yeah, I always say, Mayor, that it's all about building relationships. And that's what the Prime Minister was doing. He was bringing some of the biggest funds around the world here to Toronto to build those relationships, to sell our goods, if I can simplify that, and get investment. I'm always for diversifying our trade from the U.S. and expanding our trade. But I'm sure the Prime Minister will come back and give more details.
0: They were talking this morning about on CNN about the fact that only 1% of the Republican ads mention President Trump's name. And without getting into that, you've met a lot of these people in Washington. Do you think we're going to see more dissent from Republicans? When I say dissent, people speaking up and saying, we don't agree with this trade war with Canada, and we think that that should be something that we should try to bring to an end. Do you think you'll see more of that as these elections get closer?
26: Absolutely. You know, President Trump ran on bringing down costs, and costs have gone up. He ran on creating more jobs, and there's less jobs. Actually, Ontario created more jobs in the last 4 months than the entire United States, especially per capita. And so he's going to have a tough run in the midterms. And I've always said, you know, I talk to senators, governors, and congresspeople every single day. And if I didn't know they were Republican or Democrat, I feel a shift, because we are the number one customer or trading partner to 17 states, number two to 12 others. And as a country, I think it's up to 26 states that we're the number one trading partner. So 30 governors have come out and said, we want to keep the trade deal the exact same. It works for both countries, and that's what we encourage the president, because it's a little, if I can describe it this way, the president has a little cabal around him, maybe half a dozen people that are just pushing this. I truly believe that the rest of the country isn't as engaged as we are in Canada, and they want to keep things moving forward. Take a page out of Ronald Reagan's book. That's what I keep saying when I'm on the media in the U.S. He wanted more trade. And you remember that with Prime Minister Mulroney. Mm-hmm. It was one of the greatest things that both countries did, sign the free trade agreement.
0: I'm going to ask you one last question on which we disagree, and we've had some conversations about it before. And that is, and I don't want to aggravate you, but I've done that before too. on a place like Parkside, if you're not going to have speed cameras, what do you do where you see in the aftermath of the speed cameras going away that there's just now absolutely uncontrolled speeding, thousands of people, because it's still being measured by those things that tell you how fast you're going. And what do we do about a street like that to try and have safety and a few others like that?
26: Well, we've put, about $260 million to put a roundabout. And there's no reason why they couldn't have a roundabout. And, you put speed bumps. You go through Forest Hill,

0: But are those things happening so that we can buy more things from each other?
1: They are, and I'm proud to say that Ontario led the way. We ended up getting rid of all exceptions, they're called, and direct-to-consumer, for instance, alcohol. Put a check mark beside that. That's done. What we're working on right now is mutual recognition licenses. And I'll give you an example. If a travel agent over in BC wants to open up shop here in Ontario, they should be allowed to. And then we have labor mobility that we're doing well on. So if someone has a trade or a skill in construction in Alberta or BC, and then healthcare, we recognize that and they can start working as soon as they move forward. But our internal trade ministers are working on one last piece. That's a mutual recognition for licenses.
0: Thank you for giving us the time this morning. One, you know, just between you and me, a little bit of advice. You know, I try to give it respectfully. Don't spend any time learning how to post things on social media, okay? I'm doing this on behalf of your staff and on your own behalf, because you'll regret it if you learn how to do it.
1: There's actually two things you tell me. Not to post, and do not hop in your car and drive by yourself.
0: No, you shouldn't do that.
1: And I do it all the time.
0: I know. Phone and tell me proudly that you're doing it on the way to the Tim Hortons or something, and I just think, Premier, you should not be doing that. Anyway, thank you very much for coming on.
1: Anytime you
0: want to have Ford's Forum, you know, you can do that when I'm on here, and you can have a chance. You can just come on and rant and rave about anything you want. Not that you rant and rave much, but you do sometimes.
1: Well, Mayor, you know something? We have a great relationship, and unfortunately, I wish you were running for mayor. I'll leave you with that one.
0: You're just getting yourself in trouble again. You can't help yourself. Premier Doug Ford, thank you very much.
1: Thanks so much.
0: All the best. Bye-bye.
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2: 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Travel.
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9: Hey, John.
8: So how are you this morning? Are you good?
9: It's Friday. Who's not good on Friday? I know, I said that.
8: There is a special feeling to Friday. There's no question about it. There we are. Sweet, sweet Friday declared in John Moore's absence. So, I'm having Premier Ford on this morning at 8:35. He's going to take my little piece and it'll be Ford's forum instead of Tory's take. And I was trying to explain, and again, I think he loves to get carried away a little bit sometimes, but I think, as they would say, what the Premier meant to say, I think was, if she's reelected, I'll support her as I have. But I think he certainly did sound like he was endorsing it. And now he's, you know, sort of fessed up and said, that wasn't what I meant. And I think, you know, one should be given the benefit of the doubt. I say that as someone who's been a past politician, of course, and you talk so much that sometimes you make a mistake.
9: Yeah, I mean, I listened over and over again to his comments earlier in the week. I had Siobhan Morris on because she was there to even say, you know, what was the tone? What were his mannerisms? Try to sort of eke out, because listen, as a conservative, I was not thrilled to hear him, in my mind, when I listened to it, endorse Olivia Chow. So listen, if he says he's not officially endorsing anyone in this race, that's his prerogative. I think there's a little bit of a backspin here, if you will.
8: Yeah. But that's fine. I mean, as I say, people do misspeak themselves or not use the words they should have used. I've said, if he used the words, if she gets reelected, of course, I'll continue to support her. We have a phenomenal relationship. That's not an endorsement. But he didn't say those words. So that happens. I mean, sometimes you don't pick your words exactly the way you want and you can't take them back. I mean, you can clarify.
9: One of the other issues is he did get involved in the mayor's race that Mark Saunders ran in. And so, you know, if the premier had never said anything about Bonnie Crombie in the Mississauga race, or never said anything about Mark Saunders, you might assume that he had no intention of weighing in on this one. But all those factors play into, I think, what people's takeaway was from his words.
8: Exactly. I know you'll want to talk about this one just because, like me, I think I've heard you say, and I know, in fact, because of your circumstances, that you've used, when I say used sick kids, you've had occasion to be there to have some help provided to your kids. I mean, to me, this is no surprise that it's ranked number one in the world for kids. It's just an outstanding place in every respect I can think of.
9: Yeah, I mean, I could spend the next hour or two, John, and talking about it. When you say used, it's interesting because the word I used is that we lived there for over a month, you know, and I choose that word not deliberately, but just it's how I feel. And when you wake up every morning, when you've got your own bed in your child's room, when you have all your meals there, when you know the nurses, when, like, I lived there, not once, but twice, but the first time was for a month. And, you know, I'd get up in the morning, and Miller would still be asleep. She was 3 and a half at the time, the first time we were there for an extended period. And I'd sneak out of the room, and I'd wave to the nurses in my, we called it the parent uniform, some form of sleep pant or track pant that you slept in. And I'd wave to the nurses and say good morning. And, of course, they were sometimes very different, but over the course of a month, I got to know almost all of them at the desk there. We were two doors down from the desk. And I'd say, I'm just going for my coffee. Can I get anybody anything? And they knew to listen for Miller until I got back up from the Starbucks on the main floor. I lived there, John, and it was a family, and it's the last place you ever want to be. But, man, is it the best place.
8: Yeah, and I mean, I was not there for that kind of extended period or for anything as serious as what you experienced, but I just had the whole experience each time I was there was just, you just couldn't find anything wrong with it. I mean, and the people work so hard, especially the nurses and the doctors, but the nurses work really hard. You don't see as much of the doctors. Anyway, it's outstanding, and I'm glad it's being recognized. Kathleen Wynne, we miss her as a broadcaster, as you know, because she's trying to cut back on some of that stuff, but she did write something this morning saying that one of the areas we need more leadership in the elections coming up, the municipal elections, is in kind of dealing with hatred and polarization and so on. And I think she's so right about that. I mean, it's funny, I've given a couple of talks in the last few days and endorsing local candidates, and I've said at the end of it, let's not forget this issue that sort of is probably the single most important thing for the most diverse city in the world, which is that we have to sort of make sure we respect each other, that we push back on the kind of hatred we've seen in terms of anti-Semitism and so on. And she's saying the same thing. We need more leadership, and I think she's right about that.
9: Yeah, of course she's right. And she wasn't critical of anyone. She said this applies not just in Toronto or big cities, but in all 444 of our municipalities. But I'm just going to add to that, one of the reasons that I think it's on people's minds and why Kathleen wrote about it, I haven't spoken to her about it, but what I assume, is that we do have a mayor in Toronto, John, who is not doing that. Has not done that. She has started to say, as she did in the last debate, anti-Semitism is wrong. Well, no kidding. Like, if you had shown up at the beginning after October 7th, if you had actually spent time pulling people together. I mean, not to blow smoke, John, but you constantly brought faith leaders together whenever there was an issue for any community and in times when there wasn't. And I don't think she's ever done that. If she has, it surely hasn't been something that the public has said, wow, okay, you know, our leader is using her position to help stamp out some of the really horrific things that are happening.
8: Yeah, I mean, I say in these talks I've been giving, this is the most single most important job of a mayor. More important than, you know, all the other things is you've got to keep the city together and make sure people respect each other. And I frankly never really worried about any backlash or anybody that would care that it was the wrong thing to do to stand up for those who are being intimidated, because I just knew it was the right thing to do. And so I think you're right. She's fallen short in that regard, and I guess people will judge that when they get to Election Day, among other things. But I'm glad Kathleen Wynne wrote, because it is an important issue amongst all the other issues that get discussed, which this one doesn't. Frank Stronach, we didn't have the actual sentence passed by Judge Anne Molloy, who I said today, Justice Anne Molloy is one of the best judges. And, you know, if she decides something to me, it probably 99.9% of the time makes sense. But she has said, well, look, I can't tell you the sentence yet, but I will tell you that I believe he's too old to go to jail, having been convicted on sexual assault. I tend to think she's right when we're hurt, ranging all the way from what good's it going to do anybody? He's not a danger to society, and we're told the jails are full, but there should be punishment meted out of some kind, and I guess she'll figure that out.
9: Yeah, I have a slightly different view. I am, quite frankly, a little sick of people's circumstances impacting their sentence. I don't like it. A crime is a crime is a crime. And if your peers have found you guilty, whatever that crime is, we do have guidelines for, maximum sentencing. I don't like that we don't have guidelines for minimum sentencing. Mm-hmm. And I've no doubt she's a respectable judge, but Like, why should it matter that he's 94 instead of 74? What, you know, what if I'm 88? Like, I don't love that discretion when it is so clearly a personal judgment and not adhering to the law. And again, she's got that right in our society. I just don't like that she has that right. And look, we've had all kinds of GLADU rulings, which say that because you're indigenous, that we should go lighter on you. I mean, that's my paraphrase, but in actual practical fact, that's where we end up. And I don't like this. I really, really don't.
8: Yeah, I get what you're saying, but at the same time, I sort of maybe I misstated the way I would look at it, which is that what's the efficacy of sending him to jail? I guess, again, regardless of whether he is 94, 84, or 74, I think he's been taught a lesson and he should be given maybe house arrest or something, but we don't need to fill up the jails that are already full with people like that. But this, we'll see what she does come December and whether people think that punishment, whatever it is adequate. We didn't have time to talk about the Bare Naked Ladies No Canada, but I think it's a nice gesture and I'm glad they did it, aren't you?
9: Absolutely. We loved it. Yeah, I didn't love the rendition,
8: no.
9: But because it happened the way it did, because Buffalo was so welcoming, I'm all for it. I'm not going to criticize it.
8: Exactly. Oh, Canada. Have a great weekend, Deb. Thanks a lot. And see you at 2 o'clock
9: too.
8: Today, I guess.
9: Say hi to the Premier.
8: Okay, we'll do that. Thanks a lot. 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
7: Sitting in for John Moore, here's John Tory.
8: Good morning, Scott Reed.
5: Good morning, John Tory. Not Moore, but Tory.
8: How are you this morning? Are you good?
5: I am all fine. Yes, I'm very fine. I bet money on a first half blowout for the Buffalo Bills, and I turned out to be, unusually, atypically, almost never correct. So, I'm very happy.
8: Yeah, no, they did well last night, and let's talk about it because it's one of the things on your list this morning. The cross border anthem, etc., and all of that playing itself out in front of all the fans at the new stadium. I thought it was a nice gesture, and you can like or not like the gesture of "O Canada, the Bare Naked Ladies" sang, but I thought it was a nice thing to do.
5: I did too. I think it's wildly overhyped.
8: Yeah.
5: And here's my point. I have a contrarian perspective on this. Of course it was great to see. Of course we ought to expect that in Buffalo, of all places, where, you know, a third of their fan base is, you know, violently Canadian, and, you know, my business partner, one of my closest friends, you know, his family's from St. Catharines. We would always go over to Bills games. So we ought to expect that degree of solidarity. But it's overhyped. Because we ought not for one second to use that to retreat to the happy place that so many people want to go to in order to avoid some of the difficult decisions that must be taken on this file. And that happy place is, you know what, our beef is with Trump, not with the American people. And, you know, it's all going to be okay once we manage Trump. No, these guys elected this guy twice. Right. There are many Americans, and there are some American legislators, even not too many, because most of them have nothing when you pull their pants down. But there are some who are willing to stand up to Trump and say, you know what, taking action against Canada is wrong. But let's be honest, we are going to have to stand our ground. Trump and his White House and lots of others in the United States think it is risible that Canada should have its own decision-making when it comes to issues like access to energy, critical minerals, that we ought to be able to dictate terms on our own trade agreements around the world. Watch Fox News, and you're hearing this kind of orthodoxy of, well, what's wrong with Canada?
8: Like, yeah, who do these people think they are to actually want to have independent decision-making on that stuff?
5: Exactly. They say things like, you know, come on, you're a nice country full of nice people, but for Pete's sake, you've got things we want. And let's be honest, you're a satellite of us and you're under our umbrella of control. And so, yes, it was nice to see the national anthem sing. Yes, it's a wonderful thing to see these expressions of solidarity with Canada. But let's not mistake where America's head is at right now. And we're going to have to continue to stand firm and to provide ourselves with other options. And I think it's going to get harder before it gets easier.
8: Well, I agree with you on that. And I guess we'll see where the people stand beyond nice gestures in the elections that come this fall and whether they're prepared to rebuke him. Because right now, nobody, I mean, you mentioned a few politicians. There are very few business leaders that have stood up and said, because everybody's intimidated. Let's go to one of those other options you mentioned that we're pursuing. And that's Prime Minister Carney, Europe and the Trump reaction to that. Has that been overhyped or underplayed?
5: I think as hyped as it's been, it's still underplayed. And not because of this whole discussion about deeper alliance versus associate membership and what all that means. And you get some people on the right that really get all hysterical going, oh, my God, we're not going to be wearing wooden shoes and blue berets and we're not European. OK, all right. The fact of the matter is most Canadians actually recognize that's a gigantic market over there. If we can offset some of the harm that's going to be caused economically because the United States decided it doesn't want to work constructively any longer by dealing with Europe more, great. But the reason I think that it's misunderstood, take this week in full for Carney. And goodness knows, there's going to be lots of hurdles. Like, he promises a one-week review. Will that actually, or a one-year review for major projects, will that actually be possible to be implemented? He's pledging participation for pension funds and sovereign wealth funds in our major airports. That's a political hotspot. So we'll see how that unfolds. But set aside the kind of day in, day out, how does this stuff unfold? We're watching the Carney Doctrine writ large. And the Carney Doctrine fundamentally is this. Our integration with the United States economically has left us vulnerable. They actually want to dictate our choices. And because we're so dependent upon them, our ability to tell them no is sometimes compromised. Mm-hmm. And the only way to fight that fundamentally, structurally, right, is to make certain that we have the ability to make independent choices. That means drawing as much money from the rest of the world as possible so that we're well capitalized. We're not relying on the benevolence of the United States government. And secondly, it means forming stronger ties with anybody and everybody. So Europe is, first man up. But the same thing is going to be true of the Vietnams and South Koreas of the world. Like, we've got to go fishing where the fish are. Yep. That means where the big markets are as opposed to. So this whole week in sum, I think, is you're watching Carney say, this is how we go about establishing our ability to make independent choices from the likes of Donald Trump. And I think it's been something to watch because it's all happened in 1 week and it's kind of breathtaking in its pace.
8: Yeah, and Trump's reaction is kind of interesting too, because I think it catches them off guard. So he has these kind of, impetuous reactions, like to say, well, again, who do these people think they are going off and doing something as, what did he call it, laughable, as to form a closer relationship with Europe? I don't think he can believe it's happening in a certain way.
5: I love his reaction. On the one hand, it's laughable and he's dismissive of it, but then he goes into a long litany of threats. Well, yeah. he sure seems to be bothered by it for something that's unimportant.
8: Exactly.
5: So, it's a classic behavior of a bully.
8: You and I have both been advisors to politicians. I have actually been one, and there's things I've said that I wanted to take back, or maybe didn't use the words I should have. And, that's what's now saying, the Premier's office is saying that's what happened with Doug Ford and the sort of now non-endorsement of Olivia Chow.
5: Yeah, I heard you talking about this earlier, and I'm sort of with you, but here's the thing. He did endorse her. He did. I think what the Premier's office is really saying is, standing what you heard, what you saw, we are going to choose to not officially bless that as an endorsement. But he made clear what his preference was. And, that had repercussions. And he did it. And this, to me, is the point. And this is what's maybe being understated here, is he did it in spite of the fact that he himself had established a policy that he wasn't going to make an endorsement, that he wasn't going to involve himself in this fashion in the municipal race. And I think it just shows, it's another hint that sometimes this guy just can't lay off of it. And there's a lack of discipline. And so, and I know he's going to be on later and he'll probably
8: I'm going to ask
5: not
8: him
5: appreciate
8: to
5: this analysis.
8: Nope, go ahead.
5: But my view is, and having worked for leaders, premiers and prime ministers, They all have their thing. Doug Ford's thing is he wants to be Premier of Toronto. And I think he got on that stage and he gets caught up in his rhetoric about how much he likes to work with politicians, a great relationship with her. Next thing you know, he finds himself endorsing. Now he has to pretend that he didn't do the endorsement, but he did. And he did because he was undisciplined, because he had said he'd set a rule for all, including himself, and he didn't follow it. And, you know, you just got to wonder, like, why can't you lay off that? Why can't, like, when it comes to Toronto, what is the magnetic pull that makes him barge in to municipal politics over and over and over again? And it has been a thread since day one of his premiership.
8: That part is true. Just a couple of seconds to talk about the teacher strike. Is that whole prospect of strike votes in the fall, later in the fall, overhyped or underplayed?
5: I think it's underplayed. I think there's a temptation to say, oh, well, we've been through this movie before. I've heard about strike votes. I've heard of possible work stoppages. I think when the government put Calandra in, it made a decision that it wanted to bring a real confrontation on some of these issues, and it really wanted to exert more central control, which in a technical way is what some of the strike vote action's about. I think we're about to see a brouhaha that's going to have lasting implications. I really think this is a let's reset the relationship and the power dynamic between school boards, teachers, teachers' unions, and the people who are at College Street, and whether conservatives, liberals, or whatever. I think it's a real consolidation of power, an attempt to anyway, by Queen's Park and the government.
8: Yeah.
5: And
8: I think so you're right, but I hope you're wrong. But I think you're right. Anyway, Scott Reed got to go. Thank you very much. Overhyped and underplayed with Scott Reed, of course, advisor to premiers and prime ministers, and a frequent contributor here on this radio station. Have a great day, Scott, and a great weekend.
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8: Sitting in for John Moore, here's John Tory.
9: Marco Mendicino is indeed here, former federal cabinet minister, former chief of staff to Prime Minister Mark Carney. Good morning, Marco.
10: John Tory, as I live and breathe.
9: Do you think you can do this? Can you do this on your own today? Do you think you'll be able to get through it?
10: Oh, I think so. I think me and you can handle it, although I do miss Lisa already.
9: And me too.
10: We're on a roll here.
9: She's a character. So let's talk about, speaking of being on a roll, the Prime Minister is back in Canada after a whirlwind trip to Europe and has kind of made the announcements he made with respect to some talks we're having with the Europeans. And he's going to speak to his caucus today. You've been in that room of the government caucus. And that's what it is, the government caucus, which is different than the opposition caucus, which we'll talk about in a moment. What's going to be going on in there? Is it going to be kind of matter of fact? Is it going to be maybe a bit celebratory? What's the mood?
10: Well, I think the mood's going to be pretty positive, given that the Prime Minister and the government has been on a roll, if you believe the polls. And you don't just have to believe the polls. You know, there were those summer by-elections where we actually picked up an additional seat in Quebec. So I think the mood will be good. You know, these first meetings after the summer recess, and you know, just for the benefit of listeners, they have something called a caucus retreat. This is where you spend a day and a half or so getting ready for the upcoming parliamentary session, which starts next week. So it's kind of like back to school. You haven't seen your classmates for a while, and you're catching up on what you heard on the ground and where you took some time with your family and your friends. And so it's a great chance to reconnect. I think coming into this session, you know, there will be, I think, quite a positive mood if you're in the Liberal caucus, if you're on the government side. It's always good to be in government. And you'll be talking about the government's economic agenda. You'll be talking about, you know, what's on tap coming up over the next couple of months. But just to hit a few highlights, and you mentioned them, you know, the Prime Minister this past week has done a lot. You know, he chaired the first ever Canada Investment Summit, where we saw private capital and wealth from all around the world come to Canada and basically look at major projects, energy projects, critical infrastructure projects, as a way to invest and get those projects done so that we can get our energy to market. And this is tied to what I think the government's overarching vision is for Canada right now in this moment, and that is to be an energy superpower. I think heading into the session, you know, there'll be for sure some discussion and debate about, you know, keeping close to certain progressive movements like, you know, the climate movement, the environment movement. There'll be some discussions around that, because let's not forget the Liberal Party is a big tent. And I think there'll be some discussion about what's going on the other side of the aisle. So it's an exciting time.
9: Just on that, the Conservatives had a caucus meeting yesterday, and there wasn't much came out of it, in the sense that, you know, again, these caucus meetings are supposed to be confidential, and they were pretty good at keeping a lid. They were this time. But, yeah. You know, again, I think quite a different mood probably in that room. I mean, they try to remain upbeat. They try to sort of have these people out there saying, we all think Pierre's doing a great job. But I think underneath all that, also, there are people who are prepared to be quoted, perhaps not by name, saying that they're a little anxious, to say the least.
10: Well, look, I'm not going to do any celebration dances here. I know what it's like to be when you're two touchdowns down in the poll, and that's where the Conservatives are right now. But look, I'll say what I said yesterday when I was on with Vashi Kapelos. I want to pay Pierre compliment a few compliments. So one, I do think Pierre Poilievre did perform well when he went to the United States last week. He was less partisan. He was more statesmanlike. He defended the country. You know, he stood in solidarity with the prime minister. I think to the extent that he can do that more, even as we head back into a parliamentary session, the better. The second thing is, we are going back into the House of Commons. That does mean question period every day. And this is one area where Pierre is also very sharp. You know, when he's on message, he can be an effective prosecutor of the opposition agenda. And I think this is going to be another opportunity for him to kind of show what he's got to his team. And that leads to my third observation or piece of advice. And that is to showcase his team. There are some, you know, really effective members of his caucus who can share some of the load. And I think that by giving some of those responsibilities to some of the people that sit on the front bench there, you know, it allows him to kind of do some of that bridge building among those members of his team, you know, who may be worried that that they're not going to be able to turn it around. So
9: such a good point. You know, I will, on the one hand, I'll make two observations. One, I think he has to be so careful because even today he's quoted as saying that on the European issue, Prime Minister Mark Carney is untrustworthy. And I don't think he needs to use that word. I think he was maybe less transparent in how he went about communicating what he was going to do. But to say untrustworthy, I think goes a bit far. But secondly, to your point about the front bench, I mean, somebody like Melissa Lansman, I saw her quoted today. You never see her quoted. She's the deputy leader of the party. She's a young woman from the GTA, and I think the more he could get her on her feet, because she's very articulate and very smart and very credible, that would be good for the party. But anyway,
10: Melissa's good advice. I agree, John. Melissa is one of the more effective communicators on the bench. She's exactly the kind of person I had in mind. I think there's some others, Raquel Dancho, who is from, I want to say, Kildonan St. Paul's in Manitoba, just outside of Winnipeg there. You know, I got Adam Chambers, who's very good. So they've got some really talented members of that caucus where he can share the load. And the other thing that you mentioned is also spot on. And I think this is one of the, you know, I don't want to speak for the for the Conservative Party, but I think if you're in that caucus, you want to see the, you know, that statesman-like approach by and large. Without getting into some of the incendiary hyperpartisan language, because that hasn't worked. So we'll see. I think Pierre has shown an ability and a capacity to be that leader, because the whole point is, and people, you know, who are in the job of leader of the opposition say it's the worst job in politics, right?
9: Yeah, well, I've had it, and I can assure you they're right. Yeah, it's terrible. You're either too negative or you're too positive. Like, you know, you just can't win.
10: You never get it right.
9: Right.
10: You never get it right.
9: Right.
10: But what you are doing is you're auditioning for the top job.
9: Right.
10: And I think what most Canadians want is not a hyper-partisan attack dog. What they want is, you know, a competent statesman-like individual. And it is hard to walk that line because the job of the opposition is to criticize. And so you do tend to skew negative. But that doesn't mean when you're in a crisis that there aren't moments where you can't show solidarity. And I think Pierre has done that, like he did last week in the United States.
9: Yeah, he did so.
10: And I think if he can channel that in Canada more, I think it'd be better.
9: Last but not least, Marco Mendicino. Kathleen Wynne speaks up and says we need leadership in the coming municipal elections, which are happening across Ontario in late October, on the issue of sort of hate and some of the anti-Semitism we've seen, but hate of all kinds. She says, look, people, especially locally, have to speak up and, you know, be accounted for on this issue, which I think in the case of the anti-Semitism that we've seen so much of here in Canada and in Toronto, we have not seen that.
10: Well, I've been very outspoken about this, as you know, John, and it's one of the most concerning issues in our city, which is combating anti-Semitism. And I do think that at times politicians tend to think that they can check a box just simply by putting out a tweet. You got to show up. You got to go into the community, got to engage, you got to listen, and you got to be there. And I think this is true for all forms of hate. but especially anti-Semitism because of the statistics, which are incontrovertible. You know, the police have done, I think, an effective job at trying to raise the statistics when it comes to prosecuting crime. But you also, it's one thing to lay a charge. I mean, this is another point of frustration, but it's another thing to see that charge put before a court, then prosecuted in front of a judge, then have that judge appropriately convict that person, and then see that person appropriately sentenced. And it's the follow through and the execution that is what deters future hate crime. And that we haven't seen enough of. And I certainly hope that as an issue of public safety, that that issue gets debated in this upcoming mayoral race.
9: Well said. Marco Mendocino, who's one half of the kitchen cabinet, normally with Lisa Raitt, but on his own today, and did a great job as such. So thank you very much.
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15: From the National Newsroom of the Canadian Press, I'm David Augustine. Prime Minister Mark Carney will co-host an event at the UN General Assembly next week with France and the United Kingdom. The countries will focus on the two-state solution 1 year after they've recognized an independent Palestinian state. Carney will also take part in an Ocean Eye International Alliance event to secure sustained investment and open ocean data and a roundtable discussion on strengthening multilateral collaboration. A news release says Carney will work with partners to help build a more effective United Nations that is better equipped to deliver on its core priorities of peace and security, development, and human rights. Centre BC will become the third largest party in the province's legislature after eight former BC Conservative legislators announced they would join. Former Finance Minister Peter Miliband has become its leader. Friday's announcement came hours after ongoing upheaval within the Conservatives saw three legislators expelled from caucus. Their departures bring the losses to 12 for the official opposition caucus since Carolyn Findlay took over as leader in May. Delegates at the Union of British Columbia Municipalities Convention in Vancouver introduced a resolution calling on Premier David Eby and his government to refrain from calling a snap provincial election during the local government election period. Richmond City Councillor Alex Liu introduced the resolution yesterday and says it passed almost unanimously because local leaders understand how overlapping elections could lead to lower voter turnout. She says the resolution was about asking Eby to respect the local election process.
16: It's not fair to the elected officials that are running. It's not fair to our election staff that's working really hard to ensure a clear, fair election happens. And it's not fair to the residents who are being asked to vote.
15: Eby spoke at the convention on Friday, but when asked about an early provincial vote, he said he hasn't made any decisions yet. Well, Jobs Minister Patty Hajdu says Ottawa will not interfere with workers' rights to strike as it considers changes to Canada's labor laws. A federal review found unions and employers divided over how much power the government should have to intervene in labor disputes. Hajdu says the goal is to give both sides better tools for resolving disputes, including greater use of federal mediation services. She also announced a program starting early next year that will give young Canadians up to 4 months of paid experience in the skilled trades, backed by $880 million in federal funding. The Saskatchewan Health Authority has launched an investigation into the death of a Saskatoon woman who is waiting for surgery to fix her broken ankle. The authority says it will be speaking with Kirsten Hankey's family as part of a formal internal review. Hankey's partner, Morgan Kirby, says her death was avoidable.
17: It's obvious on the in the situation at hold that it should absolutely be reviewed. There's no question it should.
15: Kirby says Hankey's surgery was postponed and she later died in hospital after blood clots caused by her ankle got into her lungs. This is the Canadian Press.
11: This is Jim Richards on News Talk 1010, Toronto.
18: Oh, yeah. I love the story that Deb, I always like to wait to talk about Deb. If I say something, I don't think I've ever said anything bad about Deb. But if I'm going to say something really nice about Deb, I calculate how long it would take her to get in the car so she can hear it. Deb, are you in the car yet? 416, call us to let us know you're in the car so I can say something nice. If not, I will say something. I don't have anything mean to say. But I did love that story that she told last night about watching the Buffalo Bills game where one of her daughters, I think Miller is the oldest, and she wanted to know when the national anthem was going to be sung by the Bare Naked Ladies. And then the Bare Naked Ladies were singing the national anthem, and apparently Miller texted back to Deb, wait a second, there's no ladies. The Bare Naked Ladies do not consist of any ladies. That made me laugh. I thought that was genuinely funny. And not in a bad way, Miller, if you're listening. I don't know if you are. But because Christian, what are you, 21?
19: 23.
18: Sorry, Christian.
19: Yeah, how dare you?
18: We had Rick Campanelli on. And of course, you wouldn't know who Rick Campanelli is, right? You don't know who Rick Campanelli, even though he looks the same age as you. That's not a criticism against you. That's a compliment to Rick. But the other one that I thought was funny about how young Christian is, he said to me the other day, he said...
19: It was back in April when the Leafs didn't make the playoffs or they had had not made it. I said, it's going to be weird not seeing the Leafs in the playoffs.
18: Yeah. I don't know if I can get used to not seeing the Leafs in the playoffs. Deb, I just said something nice about you.
20: No, you didn't. I was listening.
18: Well, I said something I loved. Okay, I enjoyed the story that you told about your daughter.
20: Okay, but that's not nice. That's just commenting on my show. I mean, say something nice. You want me to call in? Say something nice.
18: Deb is a lovely person who, despite, I don't know if we have a lot of differences, probably do politically, but we get along very well because she's a very kind person who doesn't expect everybody to believe what she believes. How's that?
20: Yeah, you can do better with a little more thought.
18: I will think about it, and I'll announce it at 6:05.
20: Have a good show. Have a good weekend.
18: Drive safely or don't drive at all if... Yeah, Debbie got very...
20: Goodbye,
18: Jim. Bye. All right. I wanted to point something out that I thought was amusing a little bit earlier today. I like Doug, but when Doug was on with... Who was he on with? He was on with John Tory. It was Ford's Forum for Tory's Take. And this is what Doug Ford said earlier in the week.
21: But I just want to say the mayor and I have a phenomenal relationship. Phenomenal. And we've given the city of Toronto more money than they've ever seen in their lives, over $9 billion. We're going to continue supporting the mayor. She's doing an incredible job. So read between the lines.
18: Read between the lines. 100% out of 100% of the people polled thought he was endorsing. But of course, he's like, no, I'm not endorsing.
21: You know, when the media asked me about no matter if it was the bike lanes or I think it was speed cameras and so on and so forth, I just said the truth. I get along very, very well with the mayor. And they kept going. And I said, read between the lines. Basically, we're going to work things out. We're going to get through this. But let's be very, very clear. When I endorse someone, which I'm not, you come out and fully endorse them. You don't say read between the lines. You say this is the reason.
18: I don't know. Them. I think everybody, when they heard read between the lines, maybe give me something, ladies and gentlemen. Tell me something. Send me a talk back and then pause and tell me what you were really saying. Read between the lines. I've got a couple of them right here. It's a segment called Read Between the Lines. I'm going to translate these things for you because I can read between the lines.
22: One thing that we will be working on today and expanding and developing is deepening those century-long ties.
18: All right, Canada. I'm going to read between the lines on what Mark Carney was saying there. I think what he was actually saying is actors, pretend to work. Isn't that right? Acting? Pretending to work. That would be me reading between the lines. Here's Stephen Harper.
0: It is a situation in which, given the ongoing violations of our trade agreement by the United States and the current impasse in negotiations, our country felt compelled to walk away and to see a trade war commence.
18: All right. What I think he's saying there is the Blue Jays still have a chance at making the playoffs. Read between the lines, folks. It's that obvious. Let me do one more. Here is Jean Chrétien.
1: We join all civilized nations in pledging our complete support in the days to come and our full cooperation in bringing those who have committed this awful crime to justice.
18: All right. Clearly, I think right there what he's saying is, you know when you buy a window, you know when you buy an Apple, if Apple made a car, would it have windows? That's clearly, no, it's terrible. But it's clearly, if you read between the lines, folks, okay, this was a terrible execution of what I thought was a pretty good idea. Do you guys want to hear one more? No, nobody wants to hear one more. Pierre Poilievre.
2: What I think we need to do now is leverage the single biggest asset Canada has in the U.S., which is our friendship with the American people, who overwhelmingly love Canada. And my message to them is we can save money and jobs for both.
18: What I think he's saying there is, why don't we call a fire truck a water truck? A fire truck is more of a water truck than it is an actual fire truck. That's what I say. That's what I think there is reading between the lines. Okay. You know what? On paper, I thought it was a great idea. Some of them don't work. Okay, all of them didn't work for the segment called Read Between My Lines. I guess in summing things up, ladies and gentlemen, in wrapping things up, I will just say that there is nobody who heard that original quote from Doug Ford who thought that they, Ben?
23: Can I give you an example of a Read Between the Lines?
18: Yes, please do.
23: Line? We've got a role for which you are uniquely qualified. Means no one else wanted to do it.
18: That's a very good read between the lines. Did you Google these read between the lines?
23: Yeah.
18: Okay. Yeah. Is there another one?
23: There's a new role. It would involve some extra responsibilities. Means you need to work twice as hard.
18: Yeah. Those are all very good, and I should have gone down that road rather than my idea of read between the lines. I went for clearly not what was in the clip, saying something that was entirely out of context, because that's how loopy I think saying, what do I think? I think Doug got lots of blowback from a lot of people and then decided, because when I read the comments on social media under the clip of him saying that, everyone is going like, this guy's a conservative. I can't believe he won't endorse Brad Bradford, all of this kind of stuff. No, this guy won't help Pierre Poilievre, and now he's not going to help Brad Bradford. Who is this guy? He's not a conservative. I think there was a lot of blowback, and that's why he changed course on that, because there's nobody who could read that any other way. You guys want me here to do one more? No, I don't either. Okay, we're off to a terrible start, right? We're off to a terrible start. It's like right now, it's like the Blue Jays when in the first inning, they go down 6-0, and we're going to end up winning this game before 6 o'clock when we are going to win this thing. We're just going to, I'm not going to hit a home run. I'm not planning on a home run before 6 o'clock. But, you know, one run the next inning, the next segment, I'll get one run. And then the next segment after that, I'll get another run. And before you know it, by 7 o'clock, I will have dug myself out of this hole. Did I just say dug? 15 minutes after 4 o'clock. Okay, it's 7-0 now. I'm the one with the nothing. News Talk 1010, Time Saver Traffic.
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20: All right. And from British Columbia, the Conservative caucus just wrapped up their lovely meeting. We're going to talk to Tasha Kearden about that in about 15 minutes time. We will also do municipals a little bit later on. Lots of things to talk about, including play a couple of clips from the people from mainstream media. Deb Hutton had them on about the latest poll. We'll give you that information a little bit later on, and lots of the excitement of me talking. I love this list, folks. What are we asking people to

0: send us talkbacks on. Oh, yeah. The one thing that we want people to send us talkbacks on is how many different places have you lived? And we're, I don't know if there's a prize. There is no prize. I do definitively know I do not have a prize. What are you waving at me for? You don't want me to mention you?
1: No, I meant the prize. Okay. Don't announce no prize.
0: I don't have a prize. But in your lifetime, how many different places have you lived? I'm at 8. Now I'm, 25 years older than you, Ben?
2: Yep. Hello?
0: What?
2: Yep.
0: Okay. And you're also at 8.
2: I'm also at 8.
0: And I'm... I don't want to even say it. I'm a lot older than Christian, and you're at 2.
1: Yes.
0: Okay. Send us talkbacks. The most places that you've lived. By the way, this reminds me of a story for this past weekend where we're moving, and one of the movers is like, and I don't know why, and I say this with no judgment. It just came from the middle of nowhere, and I didn't expect it. You know, one of the times that I was in jail, and blah, blah, blah, blah, blah. And I was like, what? It reminds me of a female friend I had like 40, long time ago. She's like, well, you know, I just look on the bright sides of life and the fact that, you know, I've never been to jail. And I'm like, you're not supposed to go to jail. Whenever I talk like this, Deb is like, who the hell are you hanging out with? Who are you hanging out with? Anyway. I do like this topic, the 10 most common inconveniences that should be solved by now. 416-872-1010, what do you think is a life inconvenience that should be solved by now? Like in the 70s or 80s or 90s, when your stereo was broken or something didn't work. Like your microwave didn't work, or your fridge didn't work, or the oven didn't work. Nobody ever said, unplug it, wait 30 seconds, and plug it back in. Why can't they solve that with Wi-Fi? What else is it? It's usually just Wi-Fi, right? Why can't that be solved? There's probably a really good reason, but it's the only thing. That somebody, if your car wasn't working and you're driving and you're on the side of the road and they said, actually, pull over into a plaza, leave your car off for 3 minutes and then get back on the highway, everything should be fine. Shouldn't that be solved already? Why am I yelling? 416-872-1010. What is an inconvenience that you think should be solved already? Maybe my favorite inconvenience that should be solved already. There's got to be a better way to package flour. Don't you think? Or sugar? Is sugar still in like the paper bags? It blew my mind. I thought you could only... I remember the first time I found out you could actually get cubes of sugar. Deb right now is not listening because I mentioned sugar. But there has to be a better way to package flour, am I not? Is it because they just expect everybody who buys flour empties it into some sort of container that has a lid? 416-872-1010. What do you think is an inconvenience that should have been solved already? Somebody says the hardened buildup in the end of soap pumps or lotion. Yeah, there should be. I don't know what you would do to solve that, but it does seem like an inconvenience that we don't need anymore. And maybe there's some sort of new pump that somebody can invent that would get rid of that. That I would agree. It drives me nuts when you pump on the shampoo and next you think it's going to squirt down, but the next thing you know, it squirts in your eye because you didn't think to kind of scratch away the crud at the end of it. 416-872-1010. Can you think of an inconvenience that should have been solved by now? Is there any, I guess it's a pretty obvious answer for anybody who's into technology on why the, hey, and it always works. I know whenever I'm on hold with some sort of person to help me out with tech, when you're on hold, it says, you know what? 99.99999% of problems can be solved by unplugging your device, waiting 30 seconds, and plugging it back in. Dust accumulation. Somebody says that they need a gadget that sucks dust out of the air. I thought that was an air purifier. I think they've already done that for you, sir. Somebody else says being able to successfully clean the inside of a windshield. It's awkward, but that's easy to do. I don't know how people think that that's not, that needs to be solved. Here's Mark on News Talk 1010. We're talking about inconveniences that should have been solved already.
3: For me, it's the paper straw. Like, I can't believe
0: it's ridiculous.
3: A vegetable alternative or a plant alternative, something. Like, my summers are ruined when I get a nice big gulp and there's the mushy paper straw.
0: Yeah.
3: It's horrible.
0: They're ridiculous. I would rather have, who has them? Like those sippy cup lids that you get sometimes on beer at the Sky Dome or the Rogers Center. I would rather have that than a straw. And I get it. I think straws are mostly for, not mostly, but women who have lipstick, I guess, like straws. But yeah, I don't, the paper straw thing, it just doesn't work. He's gone. I didn't, that was on his, he decided to do that to you, not me. I didn't hang up on him. 416-872-1010, name an inconvenience that you think would be solved already. Leo.
4: Yes.
0: Go ahead. An inconvenience that should be solved already.
4: Well, the containers that Saran wrap comes in, or tin foil, baking sheets, those containers always collapse. They never seem to stay together.
0: Yep.
4: You go to, you know, use a serrated edge, and it just
0: they're garbage.
4: It's never been improved.
0: No, I agree. 100%. They're absolute garbage. Leo, thank you very much. Hopefully somebody is listening. And, I mean, we're looking for ways to... Why wasn't I part of the investment summit with this segment? How could I not have been a part of the investment summit with people investing in... I don't have the solutions, but I could have created new industries. Solve that problem, Jim Richards Incorporated. Somebody says, mammograms, the machine feels like a medieval torture device. I guess that's probably true. Having to constantly sign into various websites within a single session at your computer, even when using Google and YouTube. Toilets should be self-cleaning. Oh, I like this. Elevators, this is 100% true, and maybe the best one. Elevators need an option to press, like you should be able to cancel the floor. You know, if you hit the wrong floor, and if you know you come into an elevator and somebody's hit every floor, there should be a cancel button. Do you not agree? Where you would hit the button and then you cancel it. So if the thing is lit up, you can touch the button, hit cancel. Now, if somebody had lit up all floors, you would have to say, hit 17, cancel, hit 18, cancel. That is a good idea. And why isn't somebody solved itchiness? It's so unpleasant, says the texter, and medications are usually ineffective. Itchiness, Jim. It's especially problematic in chronic cases where it can keep you up all night. Why hasn't somebody solved itchiness? It's a good point. Or is it? It is 4:30. 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
1: What a great name for a segment. House of Comments. Political commentator Tasha Kearden joins us right now. I'm really happy with myself, Tasha. I think
2: I love it. I love it. I want to steal that name, but you have it. So
1: great name for...
2: It's awesome.
1: Yeah, and for our municipal panel, it's called Municipals, where we unite the pals. Anyway, enough about how great I am. You're great as well. I'm glad to have you on. I don't know why I don't have you on more often. Actually, I do know, and I'll tell you later. If you want to know why I don't have you on more often, I will tell you off the air.
2: Okay. I am really curious
1: now. It's a good reason.
2: Okay.
1: I should have asked before I told you what the reason is.
2: Yeah.
1: Anyway, the Conservative caucus wraps things up in Vancouver. And I'm not sure if anybody's super happy. There were no comments at the end of it. I thought that was, I don't know if I'm supposed to read anything into that. There was no kind of like a final kind of comment from Pierre Poilievre. Maybe that doesn't usually happen, but I'm not sure if we're supposed to read into that. What are your thoughts?
2: Well, I mean, it's not like an event you have necessarily have a press conference after to announce, like, you know, a summit of world leaders where you have a communique or something of that nature. But
1: what do you mean, like something like the EU where you announce something and nobody knows what the hell it means?
2: What it means?
1: Yeah,
2: there's that. I think what was said behind the scenes, what's been reported in multiple news outlets, is, you know, I'm sure there's truth to it. And if that's the case, then maybe it's better not to say anything when something is over and people are not feeling very happy. You're not going to put on a fake happy face. I think the Conservatives right now are, you know, having a lot of difficulties, and it's been a very difficult year for them. They've lost, they've drained away, was it 5 of their MPs at this point?
1: Yeah.
2: They BC Conservatives, where they had the actual meeting, and BC is a mess. The party there is very divided, and the actual, you know, one of the issues Poilievre is facing today and unhappiness is actually due to what happened in BC and his comments about it this summer at the Stampede, saying that, you know, they defeated the liberal lobbyists from out east. Well, those lobbyists were actually people like Corey Tenaik who were helping other candidates in BC who lost. So it caused more of a split, more division, those comments. And so, yeah, I think he's not in a happy place right now.
1: When you take a look at the party, is it problematic to say, why isn't he standing up to Jamil Giovanni? Or is that his job to stand up to Jamil Giovanni, who sometimes in some of the video posts, you would think that he, if you didn't know any better, you would think that he is the leader?
2: Well, I wouldn't go that far, but he might want to be, at some point when that door is open, and he certainly is not acting in a way that backs up his leader. And, going off to the U.S., making comments recently again, these kinds of things about the trade talks, it doesn't help. It's not helpful to Poilievre. And the fact he can't rein him in does speak volumes about his strength as a leader, right? You've got to be able to have your caucus united. And I've always said that Poilievre's main problem is he's not a good manager. He's not a good people manager. You've got to keep your friends close and enemies closer. And he's done neither within this caucus, from the sounds of it.
1: Is part of that because of the numbers? I mean, certainly there is a huge, I don't want to say a huge portion, but there is a sliver of this party that seems to be the same people who would have voted for the People's Party. And when you have one foot, one toe in that pool, then the people who might be the centrists who have voted for Stephen Harper and then voted for Mark Carney, when you still need them, they're not necessarily looking at you as somebody that they can, this is what I think anyway, that when you're kind of playing footsie with that element, that people are turned off by it.
2: Well, there was a lot of footsieing during the pandemic, and we do know that the the last election, in fact, the Conservatives, I mean, they got, what, 41% of the vote, but they did cannibalize a lot of the People's Party vote. The People's Party really cratered in the last election, and that vote went to the Conservatives. I don't know where else it would have gone, quite frankly. Yeah. There's no other party on the horizon. So there are those elements. They've been there for a while. I think that what's happening now, though, is also a reflection of the fact that the Conservatives aren't polling well. So it's not just the people. There's a lot of people who are unhappy. Many Conservatives, yes, the red Tories, people who are sort of older as well, progressive Conservatives, are happy with Carney. And that's the polling bears that out. They're fine with what he's doing. They think he's a reasonable person. And he's, you know, the adult in the room. And they're supportive of him. So that diminishes again, that reduces the Conservative pool. And those other elements you're talking about become more prevalent because it's just, it's numbers, right? They're still there and they have more say. But I think that they're not happy necessarily either. I think a lot of people are just unhappy to see the Conservatives not polling well. They're unhappy with the fact that, you know, that there have been all these internal issues and that those MPs have left. That is, I think, the worst nails in the coffin for the leaders. When you lose people, literally lose your caucus, the rest of the caucus isn't going to be happy about it because they think, well, what's going to happen to me?
1: Certain politicians, the times meets them, meaning Pierre Poilievre's time met him when it looked like he was going to kill Justin Trudeau. I wonder, though, if we're 3 years away from an election, does it matter that he might be, I don't know, 15, 20 points down in the polls if there's not an election on the horizon? I wonder, I don't know if this is a plan. You just let Carney hang himself over time when people realize that all these seeds that are being planted with other trade ideas around the world won't kind of really pan out for maybe 5 to 10 years.
2: Well, you can. The question is where in 3 years, if Carney's star starts to dim, then what do the Conservatives need in 3 years? We know what they needed 2 years ago, you know, when Trudeau was there, a year and a half ago, and he was there. What they needed was Poilievre, and everyone expected Pierre Poilievre to become prime minister. I mean, I do consulting as well as my media work, and I was companies were flocking to find out how do we deal with a Conservative government. It was the expectation, right? And that just flipped on its head when Trudeau left, Trump came in, Carney came in, and those three things just changed the whole dynamic. So the question isn't so much like, do you just hang in there? It's in 3 years, is he the right answer? That's what the Conservatives have to ask themselves. And you can't predict that. You can't fully know that at this stage. And because there is no serious contender, I mean, Giovanni, maybe he wants it, but there's no machine, there's no putsch, there's nothing happening that I understand is organized at this point. Well, then you're just going to wait and see, right? You still have that time to figure it out. But after, you know, when you're a year away from an election, that's when you got to that's where you got to decide. Do we get rid of a leader, get someone new? So I think the Conservatives will be, you know, they'll be hedging their bets a bit until there's a clear sign of what they need and who could fill those shoes. They really don't have many options.
1: I wonder if, I heard Vashi and Deb Hutton talk earlier today, and they said, you know what, if you kind of shake the bushes, there are a lot of probably good names out there. But if you were a betting person, will he be the person who leads the Conservative Party into the next election?
2: I don't think so, but I'm not sure what shape it's going to take because there is a lot of talent out there and people who've consistently said no. You know, Jason Kenney recently said no. We've heard Mark Mulroney's name bandied about, but I don't know if he would want to leave his job right now, which is, I think he's, correct me if I'm wrong, but either chair at CIBC or another major bank to go head the opposition. Right? Because Carney has a very strong chance, assuming things don't go completely sideways for him, of coming in again. You know, the numbers he have are very high at this point. Trump is still going to be there. I suspect he will probably try and even have an election before Trump leaves because Trump is great for him, right? So whoever takes this job, if they took the job, it's kind of thankless, right? So it deters people, too, from getting in.
1: All right. Tasha, thank you very much. Have a great weekend. And I'll text you why I haven't invited you on more often.
2: I want to know now.
1: It's a good, I think it's a good reason. But anyway, but you'll probably think I was being a dummy, but we'll see.
2: Okay. I'll forgive you. Have a good weekend, Jim.
1: Fantastic, Tasha, Kieran, and everybody. Bye. And yes, so I'll do that with Tasha. I'm not going to tell anybody. In a moment, somebody's got a theory about why people don't... I'll tell you what it is right now. If you're somebody who doesn't text somebody back right away, this guy says you're lazy. This guy says successful people will text you back almost right away. People who don't text back right away are probably not very successful. Are probably, I think he calls people who don't text back right away losers, is what he does, which might be a little dramatic, but that in a moment. 4:45 News Talk 1010, time saver traffic.
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1: I was a little shocked at how many people thought that a 94-year-old who has been convicted of some pretty serious charges shouldn't be sentenced to prison. I mean, not that this is going to happen. This is what, like, this is the kind of thing that somebody would say, so you want a bunch of 90-year-olds going around and committing blank and knowing that they're going to get away with it? That was a great, by the way, I'm doing an aside now. As an aside, I hate to give away the plot for El Camino. Do you know the movie? It's you can't at this point, it's not the same as the Frank Stronach story, okay, folks? But I did think that it was really, what did you want to say, Ben? You're going to interrupt me? You don't think, it might not be appropriate to compare the two things.
18: It's the Breaking Bad movie, El Camino?
19: No, the sequel?
1: What was the one with Clint Eastwood? What was that called?
18: Oh.
1: Is that called El Camino?
18: Gran Torino.
1: Gran Torino. All right. You know what? I'm going to shut my mouth because I don't think it's appropriate to make the comparison between the two things. But I just don't like what... Like, people don't want somebody who did some, I guess, in your mind, are you saying that it's not an awful thing that he did? And at a certain age, is that what we're saying as a society? At a certain age, that you don't punish people any longer? That, hey, you made it. You worked the clock long enough that you played out the clock. And you won. Is that what we're saying by not wanting Frank Stronach to go to jail? We'll talk about it a little bit later on. Is there anything that you do to people in your life that don't text you back? And then when they do text you back, maybe they text you back 3 or 4 days later. Who is that busy where they're like, oh, I just saw this 3 or 4 days later? I have people get mad at me when I'll be like, oh, what's your number again? And they go, you have my number. You've texted me before. And I'm like, yeah, do you think I'm being too petty here? I will take somebody's phone number out of my phone. Seems like you do not want me to have it. And so I've got rid of your number, Sam. 416-872-1010. Do you think that's petty? Why are you shaking your head, Ben?
18: I am shaking my head in disapproval, Jim, because that is one of the pettiest things I've ever heard. My goodness.
1: If I've sent somebody a message a couple of times and was like, hey, man, we're having some people over tonight. Let me know if you want to come by. And then 3 days later, you're like, I'm sorry. I just saw this. I do not believe you. Hey, I've got Leaf tickets for you tonight. You respond right away. I don't There are times when I want the life of the person who doesn't see the text message and is not on their phone all the time, because unfortunately I do. But I got this from world-renowned entrepreneur JT Fox, who said,
2: how is it broke people take weeks to reply to a text message? Every billionaire that I know will respond in less than 2 minutes. Today, I text 3 different billionaires. All of them text me in 2 seconds. Even if you're in a meeting on a call or Zoom, you can respond back, say, hey, I'm in a meeting, I'll call back as well. Because broke people are busy being busy. Successful people know that being productive.
1: So this guy knows billionaires, and the billionaires get back to him. Probably because this guy can make somebody some money. So he's saying that successful people, they'll get back to you. But people who are lazy and maybe don't have any money.
2: Broke people are busy being busy. Successful people know that being productive and being responsive is what stands out for everybody else. And by the way, people appreciate that.
1: I don't know. Because there are some times where I, okay, Ben wanted to say that if Ben adopted my rule, if you're not replying to my text messages, I'm going to take you out of my phone. Ben says if he applied that rule,
18: you would have been out of my phone a million years ago, Jim.
1: I wouldn't be in your phone. Well, here's the thing, Ben. Don't text me work stuff on the weekend. Like this on a Saturday. Hey, this would be a great guest. I don't care. Not that I don't care to circle back to it on Monday, but I'm not going to acknowledge it or even, hey, did you read that think piece that I sent you on Saturday? No, I didn't. Brian, you're on News Talk 1010. Brian, you're on News Talk 1010.
3: Hey, how you doing this afternoon, Jim?
1: Good, thank you. Go ahead.
3: Yeah, I'm one of those people that may not necessarily text you back right away. I've got young kids, and, you know, if I'm out and about and busy, you know, I might not get back to you until the next day, but it's not that I'm lazy, it's just, sorry, I don't care.
1: Yeah, the billionaire guy thought everybody who didn't text back is broke. But okay, I get that. Like, somebody earlier today said, oh, I take it by your silence, you're not interested. And then, I mean, I was driving, and it was a half an hour that I didn't get back to them.
3: That's nonsense.
1: Yeah, that is nonsense. But I don't know, when I see certain friends like get back to me like 5 days later and they're like, sorry, I didn't see this earlier, I'm like, that is 100% garbage. But
3: yeah, there's a time frame that you got to get back to within, or else, yeah, you are that guy that doesn't care.
1: I've had people like not even ask, thank you for your phone call. I've had people not even, I haven't even asked you for your phone number. They're like, hey, take my number down. And then I would text them a couple of times. They wouldn't get back to me. And again, I'm like, I could go, I'm sure all of you could. That's not me going like, I have so many phone numbers in my phone that I don't know who some of these people are. But let me randomly go. Maybe this would be a good segment. Let me go to the K's. I have somebody in here named Lace. I don't know who that is. I have Laura the Broker. Don't know who that is. I have somebody in here by the name of Lexi. Spelt. One is spelt, I have no idea why. I honestly don't know who this person is. L-E... 3 X's, I don't know who that is. I should call some of these on the air. I have got another person, Albert. I don't know who Albert is. I don't know. Oh, I know who this is. Oh, she's terrible. Okay, she used to work here. It's terrible. All right, municipals coming up.
0: Your commute.
4: Right lanes are closed.
0: Day after day.
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0: Matters. So we talk. Travel.
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7: From the National Newsroom of the Canadian Press, I'm David Augustine. Prime Minister Mark Carney will attend the upcoming United Nations General Assembly in New York next week as geopolitical instability, war, and U.S. efforts to dismantle the multilateral global order loom over the event.
9: Carney won't give a speech in front of the 81st session of the United Nations General Assembly while in New York City from Monday to Wednesday. Foreign Affairs Minister Anita Anand is set to deliver a speech later during the General Assembly. Senior government officials say Carney will participate in a roundtable discussion on strengthening multilateral contributions as the U.N. continues to tackle massive reformation efforts. Carney will also co-host with France and the United Kingdom an event on the two-state solution, 1 year after the three countries recognized the independent Palestinian state at the General Assembly. John Kennedy, the Canadian Press.
7: The Assembly of First Nations is planning a day of ceremony and prayer ahead of a historic meeting with Prime Minister Carney and Canada's premiers. The First Nations First Ministers meeting is set for October 26th in Ottawa and will be the first gathering of its kind in decades. National Chief Cindy Woodhouse Nipinak says First Nations leaders want to bring their own cultural practices to the meeting, while the AFN is working with elders to plan the ceremony and arrange a youth delegation. BC Premier David Eby says he's not calling an election, but wouldn't commit to waiting until after next month's municipal elections. Talking to reporters at the Union of BC Municipalities Convention, Eby said there are two choices for voters in the province: the NDP, that is focused on building the province, and the Conservatives, focused on culture wars and infighting.
10: They want to take us down a road of toxic politics and infighting and culture wars. We want to build up the province, and I don't think it's ever a bad idea to ask British Columbians, especially at a moment like this, about which direction we should be going. I don't have an announcement about an election today, but there are absolutely crucial issues right now in our province.
7: Calling an election now would be about 2 years before the province's fixed election date. Metro Vancouver could face a full transit shutdown next week if unionized workers reject a tentative contract with Coast Mountain Bus Company. Union members will vote on Monday on the deal, which was reached last week with the help of a mediator after bargaining began in February. And no word yet on whether Massachusetts prosecutors will retry Lindsay Clancy for the killings of her three children. Meanwhile, the holdout juror in Clancy's recent mistrial now says he's hiding after speaking out. ABC News legal contributor Bernarda Villalona on questions about the juror's past.
11: When I'm selecting a jury, the judge will ask, has anybody ever been arrested before? You know, so you can either answer that question publicly, meaning in front of the other people that are in that jury pool, or you can raise your hand and ask to answer that question privately. But then it's not of, you know, it's actually not the business of the other jurors, right? It's all about the qualifications to be able to sit on that jury.
7: Clancy's defense says she was suffering from postpartum depression at the time of the killings. This is the Canadian Press.
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14: Well, this is shocking to learn. The CBC reports that the police in Kelowna received a letter from people claiming to be an Indian criminal gang, and the letter reads, "We are giving you a written warning and challenge. We are Indian Gang Canada, has no guts to stop us. It's that clear. We will rule in Canada. Now no one can stop us. We're very powerful." It's hard to read because there are a lot of spelling errors and it lacks punctuation. But it also reads, "This is our time now. Indian, we have more than 5,000 gang members in Canada. They can do shooting for only $1,000. Can you stop us? No way. You will see we will take over Canada soon." Joining me to follow up on this, Kelly Sundberg, professor of criminology at Mount Royal University and former CBSA officer, served over 15 years. Kelly, good morning.
15: Yeah, good morning. Thanks for having me.
14: Welcome back to the show. Do you find this shocking? I do, but maybe you don't.
15: No, I knew this letter went into the, it was actually Abbotsford Police some time ago.
14: Sorry.
15: And it's been circulated across Canada among police departments and law enforcement agencies. I mean, when we look at the organization itself, it's very much an organic, these little ad hoc cells that are being somewhat controlled from India itself, but I'm not surprised at all. 5,000, when you consider how many, most of these are foreign students or temporary workers who came into Canada. a lot of these, most of them are from India originally. And when we think of the numbers of people who have entered Canada without any immigration screening that's meaningful by any way, I'm actually surprised it's less than 5,000. I thought there might be more. But it because there's just such a huge volume of temporary foreign nationals who have been allowed in our country for 15 years, this is just one of many groups that are taking advantage of this. So the Bushnoi gang have been attacking the Indian diaspora for the most part here in Canada. So people who escaped or decided to move from India to get away from the corruption, to get away from the violence, to get away from this type of extortion, are now the victim of this because of very weak, nonsensical immigration laws. And we're getting a lot of press releases, we're getting a lot of promises, but it's important for your listeners to know that when someone's ordered deported, as the CBSA has been doing an excellent job trying to arrest and get removal orders against these people, I've heard from coast to coast from officers that the first thing, as soon as they arrest one of these people, is they're making a refugee claim. Then we can see this is going to take years. So it's really important to know that when someone's ordered deported, it could take years until they're actually physically removed from the country.
14: Well, we have created this politically by, as you point out, Kelly Sundberg, a lax system of really vetting out people who say they want to come to Canada as students, and then allowing a situation where, oh, well, I'm a refugee. And so now it's years. I mean, the Bishnoi gang may be evil, but they're not stupid. They figured out this is a chump country.
15: No, exactly. And we've seen this with the Mexican cartels and the South American cartels. We've seen this with Eastern organized crime and other groups from around the world. And we also have, because of our very lax screening, not to mention our very convoluted and fairly weak criminal justice system in its current state, we're also seeing a lot of the leadership of organized crime from around the world that are running their operations from Canada. Because if they get apprehended here, then they make a refugee claim, then they're in Canada for years, not in jail, and they're able to game the system, and they're much safer running a criminal enterprise from Canada than they are from other countries where the consequences are much more significant. And let's not forget, there's only, at the most, 500 CBSA officers nationally that are tasked with dealing with this. So it's you know, when we hear these press releases, I'm really proud of my former colleagues who are out there that are doing the best they can. But they are just scratching the surface of the problem. And the government being somewhat disingenuous by these press releases, yes, there's deportation orders being issued, but they're not telling the full story that when a deportation order is issued, it can take years until that person's removed, and hundreds of thousands of dollars per person in legal expenses to taxpayers and others. So if we had only looked at screening for 15 years, and if we still aren't doing it, it's still, to this day, we're still not doing it, which is insane. But this is where I've been saying quite a bit recently that national security and border security starts in HR, the Human Resource Center, law enforcement agencies, especially immigration and the CBSA. We have seen a number of cases where the people tasked with ensuring our public safety and security clearly were poorly screened, that there wasn't enough oversight. We see this happening in Toronto with police in Toronto and the corruption there. But we're seeing this coast to coast. We're seeing at NATO, one of Canadians' diplomats at the NATO, where they were also alleged to have been a spy. What's going on? What we need is we've gone well beyond this is just one-offs. This is an issue within Public Safety Canada. This is an issue that that has to be very seriously looked at, because people are getting killed. We're being played as a country.
14: All right. So Kelly Sundberg is here because we're talking about a story where a gang out of India actually wrote to the Abbotsford Police Department and said, we're going to take over Canada. You can't stop us. That's the most arrogant thing I've ever seen from a criminal gang, I think. And we got into all of this problem through the Justin Trudeau administration because he was a political airhead. But Carney is not. Okay. He's a liberal, but he's not. So do you think he takes this seriously?
15: I do think that Mark Carney, I think Mark Carney, I'm actually quite happy and glad that we're seeing some move. But he's just one, he is the prime minister, but he has a cabinet. When we look at the Minister of Public Safety from your city, I have some significant concerns. I'm surely the prime minister can recognize that there's better people within his ranks within the Liberal Party that could take this seriously. But what we need to see is a commission and a wholesale change in what's happening. This has to be carefully reviewed. But the problem is when you have because of the Trudeau government for 15 years, there's a lot of skeletons. And the government's not going to want to have a commission to air what went wrong, why we're in the position we're at. And frankly, when we take a look at, I go through a lot of court documents and other documents looking to ascertain where are offenders, what is their citizenship, what is their status in Canada. It's incredibly difficult to ascertain. So when we see in the courts people, we don't know if they're a Canadian or not. We have enough issues in our own country. We do not need to import criminals and terrorists and organized crime. We need to shut the door down to those groups and respect those who came into Canada to establish and help build our country from other countries. This is the group that's being targeted. It's the diaspora from a lot of from India for the Bushnoi gang. But
14: yeah,
15: it's just out of control. It's truly out of control, as I've been saying. And I hate to have a told you so moment, but this is the Bushnoi gang is one of many groups that highlights the 15 years of neglect and incompetence and negligence that happened under the Trudeau government.
14: Yeah, and good, honest, decent Indian people who are in this country are the first victims.
15: Absolutely.
14: Kelly Sundberg is a professor of criminology at Mount Royal University and former CBSA officer who served for over 15 years. Always good to have you. Thank you very much.
15: Thank you so much.
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8: Good to have you. So after a long trial, incredibly rich businessman Frank Stronach has been found guilty of indecent assault and I think sexual assault, although some charges have been dropped, but he certainly has been found guilty of indecent assault. And the judge in the case, Ontario Superior Court Justice Anne Molloy, says that she is very firmly settled in her mind that it will not be a jail term, whatever she decides the penalty should be. She said, "I'm not going to order custody in the circumstances of this case for a man who's 94 years old. So I just want to remove that level of stress during the duration of my pondering. I said this morning on a morning panel that I don't care if it stresses out the judge." And then somebody said, no, that's not what she meant. I think it was John Tory who said that's not what she meant. She meant stress to Frank Stronach. Well, I don't care what kind of stress Frank Stronach has either. What kind of stress do you think he's caused for people over the years? I don't get this at all. He could die in prison as far as I'm concerned. But let's get a legal opinion here. Senior partner with Gardner Roberts LLP, Gavin Tai. Good morning.
9: Good morning, Jerry.
8: I realize if I were a judge, I'd have a rope and a gallows. And so maybe that's not Canadian. I don't know. But am I being too hardcore here?
9: I think so. I think you're being a little hard. And I'm not going to talk about the specifics of this particular case, but I think that sentencing principles in Canada, it's important to understand that Canadian law recognizes, you know, that sexual assault, for example, covers a wide range of conduct, and the sentence has to be proportionate to that. And in addition, the criminal code expressly directs courts to consider alternatives to jail and not to imprison someone where less restrictive punishment or options could work. So here, you know, I think you have to take into account all of the circumstances here. I mean, I would think that this would be a case where I came as no surprise to me that there won't be a custodial sentence here, because in my view, this is exactly the type of case and exactly the type of now convicted individual who would not be put in jail, for example, given his age, and really what the effect of what these sentencing principles have on this particular offense. So in this particular instance, I mean, what the court's looking to do is denounce the crime, which I think they're doing, deterring the offender, 94 years old. I don't think there's much of a deterrence issue here. Separating dangerous offenders from society, I don't think that's an issue here. Rehabilitating offenders, again, at this age, and providing reparation and promoting responsibility, those are all sentencing kind of principles that go into the mix in terms of what this judge is going to do. But again, I don't find it any surprise that there would be no custodial sentence here in these circumstances.
8: All right. I'm not the only one wondering this. I was going to ask it anyway, but I'm getting text messages along this line. What would you say is the age that we would have to achieve before we can start committing crime and not have to go to jail? Or do we also have to be rich?
9: Well, I think it has anything to do with that. I mean, think about it in a different context.
8: Well, sure it does. Yeah, everybody
9: says. Well, what's the worst thing you can do to a criminal offender? Is the worst thing you can ever do is a life sentence. Well, if you're 94 years old, I mean, what's a life sentence?
8: I don't know.

0: 6 months?
1: Thursday.
0: Is it, so are you? It could be. I mean, I think that the reality of the where the offender is in their life and who they are. I mean, in this particular circumstance, I don't think there's any doubt that there's been a great deal of punishment already in terms of this particular offender. I mean, he's fallen from he's had his name removed, as I understand it, from institutions that he's contributed to over the years. He's I understand his Order of Canada is either been taken away or is in jeopardy. I mean, you have to take the subjective position of this particular offender and this particular offense and then proportionally sentence this offender in a way that makes sense in this particular instance. So there's a number of things that can happen here. I think there could be there won't be a conditional sentence because, as I understand it, the prosecution went by way of indictment. There may be a discharge. It may be a conditional or absolute discharge. So there may be suspended sentence. It all depends on what Justice Molloy thinks is fulfilling all of those principles of sentencing: denunciation, deterrence, separation, rehabilitation, reparation, and promoting responsibility. And those what's going to go through her mind in this particular case, and that's what goes through a judge's mind in every case.
1: Okay, but my understanding is the things for which he has been found guilty can carry a jail sentence.
0: Yeah, 10 years, okay. Up to 10 years for this type of an offense. Now, okay. I mean, as I said, sexual assault what he was convicted of was a crime at the time, but it would be covered under the sexual assault type of crime. I mean, there's a huge range of conduct that can be considered sexual assault. And you know, I don't mean to minimize this, but I think that his counsel made this submission. You know, this particular offense and the facts of it, I think that Justice Molloy called it gross and disgusting, but gross and disgusting, it's on the low end of sexual assault in terms of what the conduct was, what we're talking about here, versus some of the more horrific sexual assaults that come before the court. So, you know, the court's going to take all of that into consideration, as they do in every case. And as I said, the criminal code directs the court away from custodial sentences if other sentencing options would be more effective.
1: Uh-huh. You think the public's with me or you on this one?
0: Well, I guess it depends on who you talk to. I mean,
1: come on.
0: The general public.
1: I think, and I've seen polling on this, the general public believes that Canada is soft on violent crime. And now here we go again. This guy's a rich guy, which I think plays into it as well. There's some cynicism on that. If you can afford the best lawyers, then you might get off easier than somebody who can't. It's the only people who aren't for getting tougher on crime are people within the system.
0: Yeah, that's true. But I mean, on the other end of the, let's just think about what would that serve? What purpose would that serve in terms of society?
1: It would show the victims that they matter.
0: Well, I think the victims are aware that they matter. There's been a conviction. There's been significant outcry. There's been huge publicity on this case that there wouldn't be for your average person. So, I mean, you can look at that from two different directions. You can look at that in the fact, well, it's because he's rich and famous. Well, it's because he's rich and famous. It's in the media. Because he's rich and famous, we're talking about it on the radio. So, you know, if for your average person, you know, they don't have that. And that public shaming that has occurred here is frankly, something that would not occur in your average case. So it works both ways. There's always two sides to the coin.
1: Okay.
0: And I think in this particular instance, that he's in his particular situation, there's no practical reality of incarcerating a 94-year-old. And courts have recognized an imprisonment for very elderly offenders can effectively become a life sentence and may amount to cruel or disproportionate punishment. And that's, I think, what Justice Molloy was talking about.
1: Okay. Well, I think I'm still probably below the threshold, but I can see it coming. I'm just trying to figure out what year it's going to be where I can get, you know, some sort of impunity. Look, I will agree with you, but let's take the Gian Comesci case. He appears to have kind of skated away, but he didn't, because it's just destroyed his career. He hasn't been back doing anything of public consequence since, when he used to be kind of a broadcasting hero to a lot of people. But that's not the case with Frank Stronach. If he gets house arrest, he sits in a mansion. And, you know, 94 seems like a bit of house arrest to me anyway, because, you know, you're not out running around the way you used to. So to me, it's the only appropriate sentence. But I guess the system Gavin, I got to tell you, and I know you're not actually a criminal lawyer, but the Canada is soft on violent crime.
0: Yeah, no, look, you're looking at it's the general deterrence principle of sentencing. I think that's what you're focusing on. And you're saying is that the public is looking at this look and they're saying, well, look, it's a slap on the wrist or what have you. But the general deterrence has to be taken in the context of the individual involved. And, you know, 94-year-old individual sending them to prison. I mean, you know, think about the accommodation that would have to be made for that individual in prison. Think about the cost of that to society. If you look at it on the other side of things, and really, what are you deterring in this specific instance? What conduct do you think there's going to be specific deterrence for this particular individual? Probably nothing. So it's a general deterrence principle that I think you're talking about. And as I said, you know, this particular individual has paid dearly, more dearly than, frankly, most people would, because people don't really care about other people, and everyone is keenly interested in this. It's been international news. It's been a person who, you know, has been vilified now pretty much all over the world and fallen from what was a pinnacle of Canadian business. I mean, I think that, you know, many people might think he has paid quite dearly for that. Now, you bring up the John Gomeshi instance. He was acquitted.
1: And yeah, I know.
0: And, you know, but he didn't deny that the conduct had occurred. He just denied about the consent aspect of it, and that was the issue. So, you know, and you're right, he has paid. And it is because people in the high profile positions, frankly, have a lot more to lose than people in your average person who people don't care about.
1: Well, I'm over time here, but I very much appreciate it. I guess I come from justice must not only be done, it must be seen to be done, and I'm not seeing it. But Gavin Tai, it's always good to have you. Thank you very much.
0: Thanks, Jerry.
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14: Hey, it's Ty. 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
25: I would like to take this time to informally announce my candidacy for the mayor of Brantford. I am on the ballot, and I will see you in October. Thank you so much, everyone.
1: That was from a wrestling event. That was the voice of Ricky Wilde, mayoral candidate in Brantford, pro wrestler and high school teacher. Ricky Wilde, good morning.
26: Good morning. Thank you so much for having me. How are you today?
1: I am well. It's very easy to look at this and think, oh, the guy's a pro wrestler. Running for mayor is a stunt.
26: Yeah, and I completely understand that. The best way I could describe it is if I was trying to drum up more fans and more excitement, being in the political realm would not be the way to go.
1: No? Well, it got you on the radio.
26: It's got me on the radio. I'm excited about that. It got me on Rogers TV, but if I'm being honest with you, I've been on Rogers TV. I've been on the radio before, so this has all kind of been my wheelhouse. If anything, I think wrestling has prepared me and allowed me to be ready for the pressure that this kind of situation brings.
1: I want to talk to you about wrestling at the level you work on, but let's start with this. Why should you be the mayor of Brantford?
26: Well, I think the best thing that I can say is that I'm born and raised here in Brantford, Ontario, Canada. I genuinely love this city. And if I can do anything to try and make this city a better place, then I'm going to do that with all of my heart. So I got two young nephews, and I don't want them to be afraid to go downtown. I want them to be able to use the public library and the YMCA. And, you know, from the years 2009 to 2019, Brantford was having a real resurgence of their downtown. The city streets felt safe and secure to be on. And in the last 6-7 years, unfortunately, we've started to have that backslide, and the downtown's becoming a little scarier and a little closer to what it was when I was a kid.
1: Okay, so is crime your number one issue?
26: Crime's a big one. I'm also an English teacher and a wrestling coach, so fitness and literacy of our young people is probably my number one, but definitely the one that I hear from most people is the crime downtown. That's the number one thing that I hear when I talk to people within Brantford.
1: Okay, and what do you think has caused that decline in your community?
26: That's a great question. You know, there was a newspaper article in the Brantford Expositor one day that was talking. It was a father had written in saying that he was hesitant to send his daughter to Laurier University because of the crime rate in Brantford, and it felt like from that news article, the enrollment in Laurier started to go down. The support from the city for Laurier started to go down, and with that, the downtown core has become a little bit more disjointed since then.
1: Are you having the same issues in downtown Brantford that so many communities from Toronto to smaller places are having downtown, and that's drug addiction, mental illness, just destruction on the streets?
26: Yeah, absolutely. And if I'm being honest with you, I've traveled from coast to coast across Canada. I've been up to the Arctic Circle, going through Indigenous reservations as part of wrestling. I've been through America from Wyoming to New York down to Texas. And every city I've stopped in has had the exact same problem. So I had to decide if I was going to try to run from those problems in Brantford or if I was going to try to set my roots down deep and try to help this place.
1: All right. Well, I'm talking to Ricky Wilde. He's a mayoral candidate in Brantford, but he also, interestingly, is a pro wrestler. You're also a teacher. This harkens back to the early days of wrestling. Even the guys, Ricky, that you would see on TV on a regular basis were kind of localized. There were regions in wrestling, and these guys would be on Saturday night as big wrestling heroes, and then Monday morning they'd be doing something like you, teaching English at the high school.
26: Yeah, absolutely. You know, my mom grew up in Brantford, and Killer Joe Christie was a local professional wrestler. She tells a story of running into him at the Linden Park Mall and her face dropping and her being just terrified that he was going to pull out his brass knucks. And I have heard whispers throughout the high school hallways that some of my students are a little afraid that if they don't get an assignment done, I'm going to throw a desk at them or something along those lines. I would never, but that is the perception that gets built.
1: That's not a bad perception to have as a rumor in the hallway.
26: No, I will lean into that if that's going to get that work done.
1: All right. What's it like to be a professional wrestler?
26: It's been a tremendous experience. You know, if I'm being completely honest, I'm 5'11". I'm just under 200 pounds. So I shouldn't have had the success in pro wrestling that I've had, but it's allowed me to venture the world and see things that I never would have had the opportunity to do so if I hadn't gotten into pro wrestling. It was in China. Just 2 weeks ago, I spent a month there, and pro wrestling has given me that. So I'm very thankful for the opportunities that pro wrestling has been able to give me.
1: You talked about being up north and on Native reserves, etc. I saw a documentary. I watch APTN, and it had to do with people touring far northern communities with their wrestling promotions and productions. And were you part of that?
26: So,
1: are you Native?
26: I'm not Native, but I was involved with those tours. So I was with a company called Canadian Wrestling Federation based in St. Catharines, and they go across all of the northern territories and provinces into places that most people have never heard of. We were crossing ice lakes that we can only cross in the winter because they're frozen solid enough that it can support the truck. We're in the kind of places that are 24 hours away from the local Walmart is probably the best way I could describe it.
1: Wow. Mayoral candidate in Brantford, English teacher and pro wrestler Ricky Wilde is with me here. What kind of chance do you have to be the next mayor, do you think?
26: You know, I think like a lot of people, when I got into this race, most people were expecting it to be a joke. They were expecting me to get on the debate stage and make a mockery of it. But I know the level of seriousness that it takes to get involved with something on this level. So I've given it my utmost focus and my utmost respect. Right now, the current predictive pollings have me leading. And I do think that's a little skewed because it's online only. But I think I got a much better shot in this race than people expected.
1: So you're not going to go to a debate and go, I'm going to take you down, brother.
26: No, and I do believe that's what a lot of people were expecting me to do. I've had an outpouring of support since the first debate where people were kind of shocked and stunned that I was as literate as I am because I don't always highlight those elements of myself. But, you know, this means a tremendous amount to me, and I understand that I have to treat the mayor's office with a fair amount of respect.
1: Yeah, yeah. But you don't present yourself as kind of like as a teacher, as a wrestler. There's probably the English teacher as a wrestler could be a character.
26: Oh, absolutely. And, you know, another local pro wrestling teacher, Jim Nye, the science guy, was a science teacher, and he was the mad scientist in wrestling. So that option was on the table for me. But if I'm being honest, Pretty Ricky Wilde is who I've been since I was about 7 years old, and I just got the chance to put it on a stage with pro wrestling.
1: Pretty Ricky Wilde? All right.
26: Maybe you haven't seen my photos. That's clear as day.
1: No, I've seen your pictures. I think you're pushing it a little.
26: I think we can find beauty anywhere we look for it, and I find it right in the mirror.
1: Spoken like an English teacher. Good for you. How do the students react to this?
26: So I try to keep it as quiet as possible that I'm a pro wrestler when the semester starts, because I want them to meet me in the classroom before they meet me on Instagram. But without fail, every year they find my Instagram, they start going through it, and there's a wave of energy that kind of comes through the room. Eventually it comes and goes, they lose the interest in it, but yeah, there's a two-week period there where they got a hard time thinking about anything other than the fact that that's what I do on the weekend.
1: Okay, but it might be a good way for you to connect with the kids.
26: Yeah, absolutely. I think it shows that I'm a real person, that I got multiple sides to my personality. And again, I know when I can be goofy and I can have my fun. And I also know when we got to take things seriously. And that's inside of the classroom. That's inside of the mayor's office.
1: What do you say when people say to you, pro wrestling is fake?
26: I would say there was a comic book that came out in about the year 1910 that was saying, you know, I think there might be something up with this pro wrestling. So that's not exactly a revelation by any means. There's a character on the television. His name's The Undertaker, and he's been killed and brought back to life about 18 times. So, yeah, I think something might be a little off with it.
1: It's called sports entertainment. Okay. So yeah. From that standpoint, there you go. Mayoral candidate, English teacher, pro wrestler, Ricky Wilde, running for mayor in Brantford. It was good of you to spend time. Thanks very much.
26: Thank you so much for having me on.
1: All right. Good to talk to you. It's people are multifaceted, aren't they? And you can find interesting characters if you look for them. And he seems like one. And that doesn't mean that he couldn't be an effective mayor. I'm like Doug Ford. I'm not endorsing. I'm just saying it makes it interesting. If you're in Brantford, you'll have to decide.
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3: If the entire world shows up here and looks at our brochure of things we want to build and goes, great, we're in.
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0: 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Add yours.
3: 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This is a proven thing.
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14: Hey, Jerry.
1: Question this week was, actress Sydney Sweeney has taken a barrage of criticism for starring in a sexy commercial for a sports betting site. In the spot, Sweeney is almost or completely nude, but strategically covering herself with pieces of equipment from a variety of sports. Many, and especially top-level female athletes, have denounced the promotion, saying it sexualized female athletes and female sports to just their bodies rather than their abilities. So we asked, is it a touchdown of a marketing campaign? Hey, controversy gets attention, attention sells product, give it a touchdown. Or is this a fumble for her personal brand? Could this controversy mean the end of her career? Give it a fumble. Well, the results are calculated, annotated, coordinated, but never manipulated by Christina. So here they are. 79% said touchdown.
14: Wow, I'm surprised, Jerry, only because I was expecting this to be a really close vote. And I'd love to know exactly why people voted the way they did, but we'll take that number and go with it. My thoughts, it's a pretty sexy ad. I mean, there's no doubt about it. And I also think the backlash from high-performance female athletes, whether they are in professional sports leagues or their top-level competitors like Olympians, etc., I think that was predictable. There's a chorus of them decrying an actor sexualizing female athletes. And this has gone worldwide. Here's a montage of some of the response featuring some of Australia's top athletes.
15: And Sydney Sweeney, this is what women in sport look like.
16: I was a bit shocked that we've gone back to sexualizing women's bodies to sell sport.
17: It's just unfortunate that female athletes are kind of collateral damage in that, because it's kind of what we've fought so hard against.
16: When you've got somebody who's not an athlete, who is an actress posing nude for sport, it doesn't necessarily celebrate what women in sport are about, or at least what sports are about.
14: Now, this isn't the first time Sydney Sweeney has flirted with the camera to shill a product. She did a jeans ad a couple of years back that gave the maker a huge boost in sales. And she took a lot of heat for that one, too, for different reasons. But this time around, she's not just a hired spokesperson. She's an investor in the company. Novig is the name of the sports betting operator. She owns a slice of this one. So I'm assuming she's clearly banking that the ad and probably the controversy will drive a ton of business and drive up the value of her equity stake. So on purely that level, the ad is getting attention. A lot of people are talking about it, and attention drives sales. There's no argument that this could be a touchdown, like 79% voted, but I am taking the broader view on this. She's a young lady. Presumably, she wants her acting career to continue, unless she's thinking she'll make enough bank off of this no matter what happens. But this is the kind of scandal on her personal brand that could potentially be a real problem for her getting work going forward. Maybe it'll be over in the proverbial 15 minutes. Hard to say these days, but I think she does run a serious risk of getting passed over now for serious film and TV work going forward, because her personal brand could prove too controversial for the film and TV properties and sponsors thereof down the road if this becomes a lasting thing. It's a big risk, and one that I would not have advised taking. So actually, I'm going fumble on this one overall.
0: Oh, fumble! Fumble!
1: Yeah, because if there's one thing Hollywood doesn't like, Bob, it's a babe.
14: But, you know, when people run afoul in Hollywood, they can be sidelined, in some cases permanently. We've seen that with other actors. Now, I don't know if this is in that league. Probably not, but the potential's there.
1: All right, you want to talk about Macklemore. There's another entertainer in controversy.
14: It's all pop culture this week, Jerry. And this is a complex call because there are a couple aspects to this one. So Ed Sheeran is on a major stadium tour of North America. He was here at Rogers Center not too long ago. It's one of the biggest tours of the summer. And Ed Sheeran has always steered completely clear of politics when it comes to his music. A lot of artists don't, as we know, but Sheeran's one of those Switzerland types. Macklemore, the biggest of the opening acts on this tour, or at least he was, and we'll get to that, not so much when it comes to holding his tongue. Here he is at a recent show in New Jersey introducing a song that he wrote about Palestinians in Gaza.
3: Want to stand up here on stages and stadiums across America and say two words that are very near and dear to my heart: free Palestine.

0: Now, since then, the owners of several other stadiums where Sheeran's tour is booked, and most notably Robert Kraft, who owns Gillette Stadium in Foxborough, Massachusetts, where the Patriots play, he and other owners have said, look, if Macklemore's on the bill, this show's not going on in my house. So Macklemore's gotten the axe, as most of us know. When all of this broke, I learned about it not through media coverage, but first from Macklemore himself on Instagram. He broke the news himself. He put up a series of posts. He talked about how he and Ed Sheeran have been great friends for over a decade, still considers him a brother, but feels that nonetheless, he had a duty to speak out about this ongoing situation that he feels so strongly about. So I'm not wading into the issues at hand here with this call, and actually it's a split call. The fact that Macklemore got out ahead of the story, broke the news himself, was able to lay out his reasons, and did it directly through Instagram that goes straight to his target audience, that was a touchdown. But the other aspect of his overall communications on this is another matter. He can and should be free to express his views, whether it's social media, mainstream media, podcasts, whatever. And he should also be free to say what he wants on stage on his own tour. And I think that is the bigger issue here, because he was an opening act. And pushing such a hot button on someone else's tour, namely Ed Sheeran's, I think was a mistake. And it kind of reminds me of those people who spout off controversially on social media and say, opinions are entirely my own. They don't reflect the views of my employer. Well, we know how that turns out. And that was the same in this case. So I think Macklemore's message got overshadowed by the fallout from his tactic. And so on that score, more broadly, it's a fumble.
1: I've been people on the text board asking me why I haven't commented on it. I want to see what happens tomorrow in Philadelphia, where Ed Sheeran now takes on a concert without these opening acts. And I think I'll have quite a bit to say about it on Monday. So that leaves you with very little time here, but the Buffalo Bills and their fans.
0: Yeah, we won't play the clip, but it was opening night at Highmark Stadium in Buffalo. The Bills played O Canada. Actually, they had Bare Naked Ladies perform it. That's a first at an NFL football game in the States. And the response from the crowd was absolutely huge. So to both the Buffalo Bills organization for including O Canada and the house full of fans who showed friendship and respect across the border, your message was heard loud and clear. And what a better setting for a touchdown.
1: Touchdown! Have a great weekend. We'll talk next Friday.
0: Thanks, Jerry.
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11: That was some party thanks to my buddy's beer and joint. Here's the keys, joint.
12: Yo, I'm not driving. I'm way too stoned. How are you feeling, beer?
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14: 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Take one for the team.
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22: From the National Newsroom of the Canadian Press, I'm David Augustine. Prime Minister Mark Carney will co-host an event at the UN General Assembly next week with France and the United Kingdom. The countries will focus on the two-state solution 1 year after they recognize an independent Palestinian state. Carney will also take part in an Ocean Eye International Alliance event to secure sustained investment and open ocean data and a roundtable discussion on strengthening multilateral collaboration. Now, a news release says Carney will work with partners to help build a more effective United Nations that is better equipped to deliver on its core priorities of peace and security, development, and human rights. Prime Minister Carney says his government is focused on bringing down costs for Canadians and defending the country's sovereignty. Speaking to the Liberal caucus in Ottawa yesterday, Carney says his government will manage spending as part of its fiscal plan.
23: We will maintain our fiscal advantage, manage spending, and optimize our balance sheet so we can maintain always our vital social programs. PharmaCare, healthcare, dental care, on which Canadians rely.
22: The Prime Minister says the government is now in a financial position to add new support for social programs and expand childcare, but did not share specifics. Centre BC will become the third largest party in the province's legislature after 8 former BC Conservative legislators announced they would join. Former Finance Minister Peter Miliband has become its leader. Now, Friday's announcement came hours after ongoing upheaval within the Conservatives saw 3 legislators expelled from the caucus. Their departures now bring the losses to 12 for the official opposition caucus since Carolyn Findlay took over as leader in May. After months of threatening to take Greenland by force, U.S. President Donald Trump says he has a deal with Denmark to build the U.S. military presence on the island. The deal came after officials from the United States, Greenland, and Denmark quietly negotiated for months behind the scenes, searching for solutions to address some of Trump's security concerns. With the announcement of the pact, Trump is able to tout a foreign policy achievement ahead of the midterm elections. Denmark's Prime Minister Mette Frederiksen says the deal will be signed by all 3 governments next week during the United Nations General Assembly. And back here at home, Jobs Minister Patty Hajdu says the federal government will not interfere with workers' rights to strike as Ottawa considers legal changes to improve labor relations. Hajdu says her department held months of consultations with unions, employers, and other stakeholders over the spring and summer about the state of the Canada Labor Code.
24: And one thing that we've heard clearly is that, in fact, what we need is a stronger labor regime to help with fostering better relationships. So the focus of the labor review was really to ask those questions about how we reduce the risk of labor disruption through providing better supports, not just to employers and to unions, but also at the federal level through federal mediation services and other tools.
22: It's unclear whether legislation to change the Canada Labor Code will come in the fall session of Parliament. This is the Canadian Press. In sports, C.J. Abrams became the 52nd player to join the 30-30 club. Cade Cavalli threw his 200th strikeout of the year, and the Washington Nationals took down the St. Louis Cardinals 9-1. Abrams joined the Cubs' Pete Crow Armstrong as the only players to hit 30 homers and steal 30 bases this season. He is just the second National to do it, joining Alfonso Soriano in 2006. Jackson Churio hit a three-run homer. Sal Frelick singled in the go-ahead run in the 10th inning, and the surging Milwaukee Brewers beat the Baltimore Orioles 6-5. The Brewers got their eighth victory in 10 games despite blowing a two-run lead in the ninth. And Juan Soto hit a three-run homer, and the New York Mets kept the Philadelphia Phillies from gaining ground in the National League wildcard race with a 6-3 victory. Edmundo Sosa went 3-3 with a home run and a double for the Phillies, who remain tied with the Cubs for the top two wildcard spots after Chicago lost 6-4 to Cincinnati. From the Canadian Press, I'm David Augustine.
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29: 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Harris Dickinson and Marissa Abella are reading it to you on Audible. Her barbs sting you. His coldness sends a shiver up your spine. Your heart aches. Your ears burn. You yearn for Elizabeth and Mr. Darcy to profess their undying love for one another. You can't bear it any longer. Well, maybe a chapter longer. Performance is so good, you'll give love a second chance. Audible. Stories that speak to you.

0: Shane Hewitt in the night shift. I'm Shane Hewitt in the village of Merrickville, just south of Ottawa. Calgary, you can find Ryan. Toronto, you can find Noah Skanga. And in Penticton, we have Steve Stebbing. SteveStebbing.ca. You can find him on the internet, too. He's that popular. He loves the movies. He loves the shows. And every Friday, Steve comes and talks to us and tells us what the hell we should watch this weekend. Hello, Steve.
1: Hello.
0: You ready to go? You ready for another Friday of show planning?
1: Absolutely. I live for this.
0: Which, you know what? That makes me think. For all of the people who say we're not planners, I'm not a planner. This is planning.
1: Oh, yeah. I plan every week.
0: Step one, learn what your options are.
1: Mm-hmm.
0: Right? See what's out there. See what you're going to do. Mm-hmm. Check the honey-do list around the house. And then step into your options, review them, talk about them, decide what you're going to do this weekend. Planning.
1: Yeah, exactly. Yep.
0: See? Are you really a planner? Like, is that...
1: Oh, yeah.
0: Rigid with your schedule?
1: Yeah. Well, I know this is going to get real nerdy here, but I'm a Virgo. We pre-plan everything.
0: Hmm. Ryan, why don't you teach Ryan some of that?
2: Hey, I've started adapting something called a notebook and a pen lately into my life.
1: I've heard of those.
2: And it's been making it. It's
0: you have a notebook?
2: Wow. I do. I do.
0: Do you
2: have
0: even know how many years ago I asked you to get a notebook? I bought you a notebook.
2: Yeah, that one is for other stuff though. This is like a work one. Yeah.
0: Okay.
2: Yeah.
0: It's good stuff. What else should we watch this weekend? Steve says maybe Resident Evil.
3: Hey, man, I gotta be 7. Do you know where I can take this? Excuse me, I got... Oh, my God. Anybody order a kidney or liver or whatever this is? Anybody? It seems like it's kind of important.
4: Hey, you got time for another run?
3: No, I'm wrapped up for the...
5: It's outside the zone, so it pays double.
3: I can do that. Sweetheart, I'm sorry. The signal sucks here. Can you hear me?
6: I'm gonna stay with Katie for a bit, I think.
3: Michelle, please do not go stay with freaking Katie.
0: All right, Resident Evil, good, bad, ugly, scary.
1: Well, it's funny because last week, Ryan brought up the discussion about video game movies and the caliber of them not being great. We have entered a whole new realm with Resident Evil because before I even get into it, it is 96 certified fresh on Rotten Tomatoes right now.
0: Is that good?
1: That's really good. I mean, 100% is the best you can do.
0: Okay.
1: So 96 is good.
0: That's good.
1: 96% is generally a good. Even when you're getting a score in school, 96 is a good score.
0: Yeah, or as my mom says, what happened to the other 4%?
1: Oh, ouch. wow. little insight there, eh?
0: little insight there.
1: Zach Krager did this one. He did Barbarian and Weapons. So his third horror film now that he's made, he goes to a very familiar IP for a lot of people and decides to not adapt the game, but just kind of take like an everyman who in this one is kind of like a organ DoorDash for hospitals. And they put kind of the everyman in there and thrust him into Raccoon City, which is going through a major outbreak. And this one feels like you're playing Resident Evil. There's so many moments where it's like first person and you can see the gun in front of them and everything. And it's fresh. It's really funny at times. It's got scares that almost made me jump out of my chair a couple of times. And yeah, this is a freaking masterpiece. And it's 87 minutes long, Shane.
0: Oh, that's too bad. Ryan's going to hate it.
2: I'm actually
1: no, you're going to want more.
2: I want more.
1: Yeah, you're going to feel like that. Yeah.
2: You're going to 90 minutes is perfect for a horror movie almost all the time. This is one where I could just probably just watch it for hours and hours.
0: Okay, well, I see. Here's the thing. In case this is your first time with us today, I hate long movies because I don't have time. Ryan is like, he has a threshold of if it's not 2 hours and 45 minutes, I don't watch it, because he loves long movies, because Ryan has plenty of time. And so Steve knows me well, is really what he's saying right there.
1: That's right. That's right.
2: He really does.
1: I know the quirks.
0: Like, you, it better be epic. Because I'm watching one of these every 5 years, you know? Like, it's got to be that good.
1: Yeah,
0: What else should you watch this weekend? SteveStebbing.ca to get connected with Steve. There's his video podcast on his YouTube and so much more. You can get caught up on old movies, new movies, you name it. Here is The Wait.
5: Problem shared is a burden halved, so what's the problem, son?
7: I'm in here. That's my problem. Got a daughter. In 1 month, she'll be awarded the state and up for adoption. Even with good time, I'm in here 6 more months.
5: I have a friend who needs a little help. I don't trust any of these boys, but I trust you. You do this thing, your time is done.
0: All right. Tell us about... Pardon me. The Wait. Sorry, got caught up there. No, the Wait. Tell me about The Wait.
1: Yeah. This is Ethan Hawke and Russell Crowe. Ethan Hawke plays a veteran of the war during the Great Depression, and he is basically looking for the best way to feed what's left of his family, and takes a job to basically transport a big truck of gold across 100 miles. Of really brutal landscape in America. And this one reminds me a lot of the William Friedkin movie Sorcerer with Roy Scheider, which is one of my favorite films of all time. So that element to it and that kind of seemingly impossible mission stuff really, really gets me into it. And this movie is super gripping and really well acted. I mean, Ethan Hawke is unbeatable right now. I don't think I've seen him turn in a bad performance in a long, long, long time. And The Wait, probably a lot of people haven't heard of it, but I highly recommend it.
0: Okay, The Wait. There you go. Steve Stebbing, what the hell should we watch this weekend? Last on the movie part of the list is Shaun the Sheep, the Beast of Mossy Bottom.
8: Somewhere on a farm, one sheep's mad creation will unleash a force so shocking that audiences will drop in sheer terror.
0: You should probably explain that.
1: Yeah, so I feel like it's weird that this one was released mid-September, because I feel like it should have been released towards the end of October, because this is, another Shaun the Sheep movie. There's a highly popular television series for kids. It's done by Aardman Entertainment, who did Wallace and Gromit, so it's all that stop-motion claymation animation, and it's really beautiful to look at. But this one has Shaun trying to save his farm after the farmer did a bumbling idiot job of destroying the entire pumpkin patch. So

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0: Shane Hewitt in Ottawa, Steve Stebbing in Penticton. Ryan O'Donnell is in Calgary. What the hell should we watch this weekend? The streaming shows section of the show. The show? My show? This show. Oh, man. My brain failed us right there. That was a lot of show.
1: It's my show.
0: It's your show now. And there's shows. Show we have shows for the show. Words are hard, and sometimes they intersect. And that's what happened right there. Okay, anyway, moving on. Couple of shows, interesting. Slow Horses surprisingly has lasted a long time. It is sort of delightfully slow and awkward and kind of awesome, but I also find it like, ah, really? So the awkward clunkiness of the slow part, the slow people part, I find it hard to follow, but then I got sucked into it. It's pretty great. So I don't know where it lands for Steve Stebbing. Let's hear the clip first.
2: What are you doing?
3: What are you doing in my garden? And you say, no, this is my garden. And we improvise from there.
2: What do you want?
3: Do you know anything about why my slow horses keep turning up dead?
2: Just a coincidence.
3: Coincidence, yeah. But it's pretty hard to lock yourself in a shipping container. Fire! You didn't piss anyone off other than me recently.
2: Oh, shut up. You can leave the way you came.
3: It's all right to come through the house?
2: No.
3: Well, I came in through the house.
0: Okay, Slow Horses, they're like the rejects of the spy world.
1: Yes.
0: Quick summary. What do you think of the show?
1: I really, really like it. Very much based on the fact that I, very much like not, you know, a lovable dude, but I love Jackson Lamb so much. I adore him. I think that Gary Oldman, I mean, there's not enough good things to say about Gary Oldman, who has always been a dependable character actor for his whole career. But Jackson Lamb is very, very important as a character, just based on the fact that as soon as this show is over, Gary Oldman retires, and I'm not ready to let him go yet.
0: Mm-hmm. Mm-hmm.
1: So keep bringing seasons, I guess. And Jack Loudon, the second lead of this series, he might be the new James Bond. We're not sure yet, but there's a possibility that Jack Loudon is the new Bond.
0: Really?
1: Yes.
0: Okay. It is a delightfully awkward show.
1: Holy socks and all.
0: So yeah, like drunk, hasn't showered in a long time, kind of. Just weirdness. Slow Horses. Season 6. Yeah, you can kind of smell it through the TV. It's true. Apple TV Plus if you want to get that one. Okay, finally, from Paramount Plus, Mobland Season 2.
4: Comrades, the Hurricane spans off London. And my job is to prevent that from changing.
5: We've lost fentanyl, our heroin. We are surrounded by sharks. Right for the picking. If you ask me, it's already begun.
6: What do you mean?
5: The war.
0: I probably should tell people that's like a mob boss war. It's not a war, but it's less a war, but it becomes a mob boss war. Tell us about season 2, Mobland.
1: Yeah, so this is kind of dealing with all the fallout from the end of season 1, which all seem to almost burn Harry D'Souza's world down, who's played by Tom Hardy, who's basically like the fixer. Like he's the guy that comes in and smooths out situation, gets people out of the way that need to get out of the way. But sometimes there's a little too much for Harry to even take down himself, especially when you have an unpredictable boss like Pierce Brosnan's character in this one, who is so good. Mm-hmm. I've never seen this kind of a style of a character out of him, and I love it.
0: Is he really the boss?
1: Because I would say Helen Mirren's the boss.
0: I would say Helen Mirren's the boss.
1: I mean, I can feel her playing a heavy. Like, it makes sense for her.
0: Oh, it's dark from that angle.
1: Yeah.
0: It's a dark show.
1: But Pierce Brosnan's so good in this. And this is also Guy Ritchie, who I talked about, The Gentleman, I think last week. This is his other show. Very different. Not as much levity in this one as in The Gentlemen. But if you're into his style of writing and everything, mm-hmm. you got to get up to date with Mobland.
0: Plus, Anna Bates is in there.
1: Mm-hmm.
0: Mr. Bates' wife from Downton Abbey.
1: Yes.
0: That's the mob guy's wife in the show. She's also pretty great, too. Okay, what the hell should we watch this weekend? SteveStebbing.ca to get connected with Steve and his work. Next on the list, we've had Slow Horses. We've had Mobland Season 2. Jay-Z in 8.
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7: 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I would write every day. 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
9: The reason why rap is so loved, that feeling of that underdog, that's why people were listening. That's why it hit them somewhere.
8: That's incredible.
0: Jay-Z in 8. It's on Crave if you want to watch it.
1: Yeah, so this is HBO produced this one, and it's a documentary series, and basically this is a sit down between Jay-Z and a man named Rick Rubin. And Rick Rubin is possibly one of the greatest American producers and music minds living today. I mean, just to name a few, Beastie Boys, Red Hot Chili Peppers, Johnny Cash's final album, American Music Vinyl, Volume 1.
0: And I believe that the whole Hurt was Rick Rubin, wasn't it?
1: Yep.
0: That was his idea for Johnny Cash to do the Nine Inch Nails song.
1: And to get the rights and everything from Trent and all that stuff for it to go through. This is really great because this is Jay-Z sitting with Rick Rubin, music theory, the passion for it, what he wants the audience to get out of it, everything that he's created in his long career and everything, how he discovers people, i.e. like Rihanna and stuff like that. Just like really, really intricate stuff. If you were on Apple TV Plus, there was a show called McCartney 321. That was Paul McCartney and Rick Rubin doing kind of the same thing. So now we're moving to the hip-hop world, and we're talking to Hova for this one, and it really, really works.
0: H to the OV. It's cool stuff. This is one of the things that I think that the streaming has been really cool for, are some of these artist documentaries that we didn't ever really have a place before.
1: Yeah.
0: You know, we didn't see them on old school TV channels, and now with so many different ways. And I was thinking about that because you go and stay in hotels and they sort of have an old school TV guide still on the screens in there. So you can kind of get some of the old school channels in an old presentation. Like I have the Bell 5 at home, so it's like a new presentation of the channels. It's very digital. You got access to on demand. Like, it's really cool. And I was thinking, Steve, how lucky we are today to have so many access points to watch shows.
1: Absolutely. Yeah. It's an embarrassment of riches sometimes.
0: It really is. Just because, like, I get it, you pick and choose your streaming services because you can't have them all. But don't be afraid to change them up, because if you're finding yourself desk scrolling through the one you have, like Crave has blown my mind what they've had on there lately, because with the connection to the HBO stuff. And like, so do that. Turn on Apple TV Plus again. Give it a go for a little while. And then you'll be done with it again. Turn it off for a little while. Like, this is a great way to watch TV. All right. SteveStebbing.ca in Penticton. Happy Friday, Steve.
1: Happy Friday.
0: What the hell should we watch this weekend? If you missed any of it, you can grab it on Shane Hewitt and The Night Shift, the podcast. 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Dr. Lori Batito, relationship expert and psychologist. 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

0: Shane Hewitt and the Night Shift. Friday Night Love Shack is here. That means Dr. Laurie from Montreal is with us. DrLaurie.com, clinical psychologist, relationship expert, all around awesome, and dating on the list of topics tonight. If you have something you want us to talk about, you can quite easily email nightshift@bellmedia.ca. And I say email your topics because we don't get text messages after the show is done. So if you send us a text message later on, we're not going to get it till later on, and it's probably going to be so far down the feed we'll miss it. So send us an email. But right now, if you want to text 71010 and with something that you want us to ask, feel free. We'll weave it into the conversation like we do. Dr. Laurie, dating today, let's start from a top-down, way above it look. Yeah. I'm glad I'm not in it.
1: Me too.
0: What are your thoughts about dating today?
1: So I want to talk specifically about the psychological impact of the way people date today. Mm. And that is what a lot of people are experiencing, is dating fatigue or dating burnout. I hear this a lot from people who are on a lot of the apps, and then they're like, okay, I'm shutting down, I'm removing the app, and then they go back 3 months later. Like, it's kind of a bit of a cyclical thing. So it's not that people are just tired of being single. They're actually emotionally exhausted by the process of trying to find a partner. They're tired of the endless swiping, and they're tired of the repetitive conversations, you know, the same questions and the same line of questioning over and over again. They're tired of the ghosting. They're tired of the rejection. They're tired of the disappointing first dates. They feel that they are being evaluated based on photographs, right?
0: Because they are.
1: Well, that's part of it, of course. They're always having to decide, is this person worth meeting? Should I meet them? Should I not meet them? They're wondering, you know, is this person really interested in me? Are they just interested in a hookup? Are they genuine? And then the whole process starts over and over and over again. And so really, a lot of people experience this kind of app fatigue, really, because it has a lot to do with the apps. And it's a real social phenomenon that's happening. This is very, very real. And there's research on it and everything.
0: Back in the day, remember, it used to be just go to the grocery store, fruits and vegetables. That's a great place to meet people. That's what people used to say. And it was so not the case. But people would actually, the neat part was you would go out and try things and do things and join a club. And
1: talk to people.
0: Yeah, and then you'd have the friend that would say, look, you just need a new orbit. You've just kind of capped out your orbit. Why not go to a new place and try a new thing? Or, you know, you've always wanted to, you know, sing in a choir. Go join a choir, see who you meet. And my friend Sean in Calgary, his was the same. And then he went to an ASL class, American Sign Language, and that's where he met his future wife. Right? So sometimes you have to just try something different.
1: And, of course, this would be the advice I would give, exactly what you just said. If you really want to meet somebody, finding an activity or something shared that doesn't have a lot of pressure in it, where it's just you're actually just going and having fun and then meeting people in the process that may lead to something or may not lead to something, but at least this is really about the fatigue involved in the use of apps. Yeah. And people should do exactly what you just said. Really, if they want to balance it out, they need to be more social. They need to get out. The problem is we don't have the time. Now people are they need these apps. Otherwise, they just don't seem to find the time to go out and do these activities. Something is not meshing here, right?
0: Yeah. That's because they're busy on the apps.
1: they're too busy on the apps. That is true. But there's other parts of the problems with the apps, right?
0: And so this is not only for single people, because all of the married people, coupled up people, you have friends that are going through this and you're trying to be a good friend. So we'll talk about that too here. But I did want to ask about the psychology part, because you talked about the judging, burnout, more of the same. And then you kind of get the kinky people that they're just, you know, they're calling you because they've got some sort of kinky thing. thing. They're like a tall guy. They're like a short girl. They're like a redhead. They're like whatever. Like I've had friends say that, right? Like somebody who is, you know, some sort of feature, and they get a bunch of people that they're kind of just looking for their checklist. And so you're like, no, I'm here to date, right? And but on the other side of it, there is the addiction part of the app. So you got the burnout on one side, and then you got these dopamine addicts on the other side.
1: Yeah.
0: And so, like, it must be quite the pull from the psychology angle, no?
1: It is, and it's either way, it's quite disturbing and distressing, right? So, and you get, I see different reactions. So I see things like people have choice overload, like too many choices creates a sense of overwhelm. So, you know, there's just way more potential partners on an app than there would be if you're in a coffee shop, obviously, right? And then there's that sense of, if I maybe I'm only one swipe away from the one.
0: Yeah.
1: So, right? So
0: the sunk cost of it all, right?
1: Right. There's like, am I missing out on something? Like, oh, I like this person, but now maybe there's somebody better. And maybe there's somebody better than that. And so it's like a never-ending cycle. So people have to understand this concept of good enough, right? Sometimes people have to be good enough. It's like, it's good enough for us. We're not going to seek perfection because we're not going to find perfection, and we're always going to keep looking. And there's also a low level rejection that happens all the time. If you think about it, right? All those times that somebody doesn't get back to you, all those times that you feel ghosted or a conversation just simply disappears. Somebody says, hey, and then they never say hey again, or nothing ever happens. Mm-hmm. So these are like, it's like micro dosing rejection.
0: Yeah, well, I bet it is. But I think it's even more microdosing because just when you said that, it made me think of the perspective that I had, because I, years ago, had tried it. And it's the list, right? Like, people are compiling options. And if you're not at the top of the list, you're not getting the attention of the people. And if you're in the middle or the bottom of the list, you're on the list, you get the messages, but you're a low priority for messages. Someone else has captured their attention, they're going on a few dates, they'll message you in a few days. So the rejection comes in the form of inconsistent messages. And then, oh, hey, sorry, I've been busy. And you're like, yeah, well, so I mean, even when you're getting messages, you're still kind of getting rejected.
1: Right. And let me, can we talk about the gender paradox a little bit? Because I find this quite fascinating.
0: Okay.
1: So women obviously, women often will say that they're overwhelmed by the number of messages they get. So so men need to understand this, because often men feel rejected, but they don't realize that women are on the receiving end most of the time of lots and lots and lots of messages. So they may be having all kinds of conversations going on at the same time. Whereas men get upset because they feel insecure because they lack the number of messages, right? It's like, oh my God, I've been on there for like a month and no matches, or nobody's reached out to me, or what have you. So you have that paradox thing going on. And men feel rejected by this, but really it may not be about them. It just may be that women are overloaded by so many requests. So this
0: kind of thing goes on. And we used to call that, in the 90s, the sausage party. You go to the bar, it'd be all dudes and only a few girls, and good luck trying to get a date, right?
1: Okay, that's kind
0: of the same thing, right?
1: There you go, different forum.
0: Had no idea that was the way we were going to go with this. Okay, so how are you a good friend? Like, how can you be a good wingman? Like, we're clearly, people are tired of it. The stats say less people are dating and giving up on all of it. And just even recently in a conversation, a friend said about they're just tired of the hookups. Like, the hookups are easy. That's fine. But that's easy. I'm not here for that. So filter those people out. We're going to get more here. Friday Night Love Shack, the dating, Dr. Lori. We'll be right back. Shane Hewitt and The Night Show.
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1: Dr. Lori is here. Friday Night Love Shack is on the radio. Shane Hewitt and the Night Shift. Ryan O'Donnell is also in Calgary. Lori's in Montreal. I'm in Ottawa. Single dating app fatigue, and how do you support your single friends? Being a good wingman, kick it old school, Lori. What do you think of that idea?
2: Well, I like that idea. I think there are many things a married friend can do to help. And what's, you know, not helpful is trying to fix them, right? They need to invite them into their social network, into their social circle, because you never know who knows somebody who knows somebody who knows somebody.
1: Or who brings a friend to the party.
2: Yeah, exactly. And I love the idea of fix-ups, right, in that respect. So certainly keep inviting them. Just because they're single doesn't mean they don't want to socialize.
1: At what point does it become meddling? Because I feel like the blind dates, like, oh, hey, you should come and we'll go on a double date as a blind date for the first time. And you should, there's a point where it's meddling, no?
2: Well, you don't want to do it that way. You can't just say, well, I have one single friend and then you're a single friend, so why don't we just put you together? That's not enough in common. Like, if you know your friend, you know your friend. Like, you should know what they would like or not like or who would fit with them or what have you. So maybe stop making that assumption, because that hurts, right? Just because they're single, you're going to fix me up. You know that person's not my type, or you know I'd never go out with a smoker, let's say, or a this or a that. So that's where you have to be careful as a friend, and where you can really be a good friend is to do that. You know.
1: So a reason, what I'm hearing is a reason to set somebody up with someone else is not because I'm sick of you complaining about being single.
2: That's right.
1: Okay, Ryan O'Donnell, the millennial in the room, the 30-year-olds, Ryan, dating for you guys, is it thumbs up or thumbs down right now?
3: They're dating. A lot of them have outwardly rejected the dating apps. Some of them will still use them. I had a very interesting interaction with a friend of mine, though, who has been on the market for some time.
1: Terrible thing to say.
3: Yeah. How do I explain this? He is trying to go on as many dates as possible, but he's cutting he's not interacting with us at all while he does it. He's like, honestly, it's almost like he's scouting. He's dating, going on a couple dates, and then after two dates, you know what? No, I don't see it. I don't see this person getting along with my friends. I don't see this going past here. No, I don't see this.
2: That's good, though. That's a good thing.
3: It is, which is something that he never used to do.
2: Mm-hmm. Okay.
3: And the interesting thing is that he just got off of his fifth date. His fifth date with this person.
2: Good.
3: And we're going to actually finally meet at this event. So it's instead of wingmanning kind of like the random in public, oh, you should talk to my friend. It's now basically warming the friend group up for this person to be introduced to it. It's like
1: a TV episode.
2: You know, there's the 3-3-3 rule. I don't remember who brought this up or where I got this from, but that you need to find out first, can I have three dates with this person? Mm-hmm. You know, and your friend just said, like, even after two dates, like, no, I can't even do a third date. And then on the third date, you decide, could I have 3 weeks with this person? Mm. And if you can't imagine that, well, then you stop it there. And then at 3 weeks, you say, can I do 3 months with this person? Can I date this person for 3 months? And now you're getting into more serious territory. So him making that decision after the second date, he knows what he wants. And picturing that person meshing with your friend group is it's a very good approach.
1: Okay. This all sounds expensive. But that must have a factor in this, because if you're going on all these dates, like, I mean, coffee dates, fine, but even that starts to add up. You can kind of see why hookups are popular. It's cheaper, no?
2: You know, people go out on walks now for dates. Like, it's not, it doesn't have to be a fancy spend money kind of thing either. I've just spoke to somebody and they said, yeah, our first date was, we went for a walk. You know, we met on the mountain or whatever, and we went for a walk.
3: Yeah, my friend.
1: Nothing says safe like a walk with a stranger in the forest, Lori.
2: Well, I mean, there's people around, okay?
1: Okay, sorry. Anyway, Ryan, I interrupted. What was your thought, Ryan?
3: I was just going to say they went bowling. Bowling's not that expensive, but yeah,
2: that's not that expensive.
3: Go on a couple different things. It's fun. Test a little competitive nature between the two of them. Very smart. I will say, I'm a terrible wingman, but it's fun. It's like you're at a bar and you are like living through them. You're like, oh, I see a little thing here. Let me try. I have only ever really wingmanned once in my entire life, and it ended up creating a bit of a disaster. So it's probably a good thing that my friends are doing it on their own now.
1: Right. I find that the conversation about dating is interesting because it seems to me, I guess the whole, like, some people are socialites and they date because they like this person and it's a bit of a season. And some people are dating for their soulmate. And it feels like a lot of pressure. Do we maybe misunderstand dating as the friend, as the dater?
2: I think we forget. If we've been married a long time, we forget what it is to date, and we forget how stressful it can be, and we forget how it can be overwhelming for the single person. So you can't put pressure on your single friends. Oh, you should find somebody. Oh, you need to do this. Oh, you need to do that. Like, you can't be anxious for them and to kind of fix them. Sometimes people are okay being single, and there's nothing wrong with that. Don't make the assumption they need to be or they want to be coupled up. So you have, there's certain boundaries, you know, that friends should have. Like, for example, I'm going to fix you up with my friend, but don't share personal information or private information that you are privy to some stranger that you're now fixing me up.
1: Well, you're telling the story for them, aren't you? You'd be like, oh yeah, his ex was a jerk, and they, you know, the infidelity and the drunk and, you know, quietly doing drugs in the background. You don't do any of those bad things. So it's going to be, but now you kind of like it, you sort of like, it's a spoiler alert a little bit.
2: You know, but you don't want to do that. That's not cool.
1: Yeah, you don't want to do that.
2: That's just not cool. That's not being a good wingman or a good friend, frankly.
1: Wing woman,
2: friend, whatever.
1: The pushback generally on the apps, I think, Ryan, you've found with some of your friends, like, that's interesting. And the stats support that say that some people are just like, yeah, I'm just not dating.
3: It's just depressing. It's the same kind of feed you get it when you're on TikTok. You know, it's like that microscopic, you know, dopamine hit, except this time it's like you're getting a microscopic, like, hope and dopamine hit.
1: Rejection plus dopamine must be the strangest feeling, because you're like, oh, give me more. Right? Like, that seems weird.
3: It's not. Next. So I understand my friend's dropping it.
1: Just moving out of it?
3: Yeah.
1: The most amazing thing for me was I was off it. I was on it very briefly, and then I was off it, and then a couple of years later, I got on again very briefly, and this is like 10 years ago. But what amazed me the most is it's the same people. And so the serial daters they're there. And I think the question that I would ask yourself is, like, are these people just dating for dating when you're looking for a relationship? And is there a way that you can filter that out? We could be better friends.
2: I mean, there are ways to filter out, because there's different ways. Different apps.
1: Yeah. Take a picture of you holding a fish. That's a good way.
2: Okay.
1: That's the dating app profile. Okay. Thank you very much, Ryan, for jumping in. DrLaurie.com to get connected with Dr. Laurie Battito, Shane Hewitt, and The Night Shift. There you go. Friday night. And our happy Friday Love Shack. Great to see you, Laurie. We'll see you next week.
2: You too. Take care.
1: The good, the bad, and the mohit. AI's weirdness and its benefits. It's getting weirder. We're going to talk about it next.
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7: From the National Newsroom of the Canadian Press, I'm David Augustine. Allied military commanders will vote in Copenhagen, Denmark today to choose the next chair of NATO's military committee, and Canada's top soldier is in the running.
8: General Jenny Carignan is running against German General Carsten Brewer for the senior NATO position. It's an important prestige role, but doesn't come with the same clout as the alliance's most senior command role, Supreme Allied Commander Europe. Defense Minister David McGuinty says Carignan campaigned hard for the role and he has supported her.
9: I wrote letters to different ministers to suggest that she would be a fine candidate, and she is.
8: If she wins, Carignan will become the first woman ever to land the position. But McGuinty admits these elections are always hard fought. Kyle Duggan, The Canadian Press, Ottawa.
7: Peter Miliband says his team of eight former BC Conservative MLAs are focused on holding Premier David Eby to account ahead of a possible early election call. Miliband, who now leads Centre BC, says half of British Columbians feel like they don't have a party they can vote for.
10: Historically, the only way you form government is do exactly what we're doing. You bring together a broad range of viewpoints, skills and experiences from across the province, and you form a coalition of people that want to see fiscal responsibility, want to see safe streets, want to see good health care, want to see good outcomes in K-12 education, and you focus on those major issues of the day.
7: Centre BC now has enough MLAs to be the official third party in the legislature. Financial markets are increasingly pricing in bets that the Bank of Canada will hike its policy rate sooner than later. Odds of a quarter point hike from the central bank at its decision next month are currently sitting at a coin flip. High oil prices are fueling fears that inflation could become a persistent thorn for the Bank of Canada. RBC's Claire Fan isn't convinced the central bank will be hiking in October.
11: As of this point, our forecast is, though, that they will hike in the first quarter of 2027 and not really in 2026. There's a lot of data that comes before the October meeting, including the BOS survey, including another round of labor market statistics and GDP as well, that could change some of that.
7: The Bank of Canada has held its policy rate steady at 2.25% for nearly a year as it gauges the impact of U.S. tariffs and the war in Iran. And in entertainment, country hitmaker Josh Ross and breakout star Cameron Whitcomb are once again the leading nominees heading into the Canadian Country Music Association Awards.
12: It'll relapse if it's just a drink, a picture-perfect party full of friends I used to keep.
7: Both musicians have secured seven nods each, facing off in categories such as Best Male Artist and Single of the Year, though neither is expected to attend tonight's awards in Saskatoon. Whitcomb of American Idol fame is nominated for his song Options about the temptation to relapse into alcohol addiction. Now the star-studded spectacle hosted by James Barker Band airs on CTV and Crave starting at 8 p.m. Eastern. This is the Canadian Press. In sports.
13: Welcome to Taking Stock. I'm Amanda Lang. Coming up, Canada's rolling out the carpet for investors. We'll take a look at what's on offer and ask where Canadian pension funds fit into the mix. Plus, concerns about AI are mounting. How worried should we be? That's all ahead. First, for the week that was in business, it's time for the briefs. Investors gathered in Toronto this week for a closer look at opportunities in Canada. But ahead of the investment summit, hundreds of billions of dollars was pledged by Canadian institutions, from pension funds to banks. Without specifics, the money is aimed at everything from critical minerals to infrastructure. The Prime Minister said that Canada will privatize four airports to start, with plans for additional assets ahead.
14: There's an opportunity here to provide better passenger service, to reinvest in our regional airports, which are underinvested in, to provide that better experience, to take some of the proceeds as well to reinvest in other forms of transportation infrastructure, commuter infrastructure.
13: The effective tax rate for investment in Canada is now the most competitive in the G7 at 6%. It's less than half the U.S. rate. That comes as Canada expands the types of investments that qualify for an immediate tax write-off and makes that change permanent. Inflation remained contained in August at 3% on the headline. It was level with July. But a jump in energy prices at the end of the month and into September suggests that headline will rise. The question for Canada's central bank is whether higher oil and gas prices begin to feed into prices elsewhere, something that so far has not happened. Oil and gas prices did remain elevated as conflict in the Strait of Hormuz continued and supply remains constrained. Diesel prices in the U.S. hit a record $6 a gallon, and industry players warned they would not be able to shield consumers from higher prices. The U.S. Central Bank raised rates on Wednesday for the first time in 3 years in a bid to quell inflation there. More than half of parents may be providing financial support to their adult children, according to a new report from RBC. Of those surveyed, 51% said they've given money to adult children aged between 18 and 40 for everything from groceries to an emergency expense. Warnings from major AI firms about the need to slow the pace of progress on some frontier systems was met with cold water from Canada's biggest AI firm. Cohere CEO Aidan Gomez said that he would welcome independent oversight rather than self-regulation by Silicon Valley. And those are your business briefs. The Fed's announced big changes to our tax system this week to attract capital. Will that do the trick? John McKenzie is CEO of TMX Group. Thanks for being with us, John.
15: Well, it's a pleasure to be here. Thank you.
13: So let's start with that reduction in our corporate tax rate to lowest in the G7. It's darn low at 6.4%. Is that enough, do you think, to get investors to take a second look? And more importantly, I think, John, is it enough to get Canadian companies also investing in a new way?
15: Well, candidly, I think it's a yes on both. And it's not even about that average rate. It's about how they did it. So the fact that they've done it on reducing the tax or allowing companies to immediately deduct investment that they're making in Canada is incenting exactly what we've been asking for. Make it easier and more cost-effective for companies to build here in Canada, deduct those costs immediately. And the best thing I liked about what they did in the announcement is they made it permanent. So it's not like a lot of historical changes we've had that have been temporary in nature. This is a permanent change that very much incents that kind of long-term investing that we want here in the country.
13: Yeah, one of the reasons, of course, governments make it temporary is because they are giving up tax revenue. They're permanently giving up potential tax revenue. I guess the argument is you grow the whole pie and the benefits outweigh the loss of that $36 billion over 5 years, I think the government was estimating. Doesn't feel like that big a number, John, but should we worry about that in any way?
15: I actually don't think we should, because I don't think it's a permanent give up. This is actually about timing, because all these assets were deductible already. It's just about allowing them to deduct early.
13: Right.
15: And if that means that companies can actually do more investment, that should spur the kind of economic growth that should pay for this, either in, you know, higher eventual corporate taxes across the board or employment taxes as we add more to the employment base, higher wages through better standards of living, and that productivity gains that we've been looking for. So this is an area where I think the government has done exactly what it's been asking business to do. If you remember, they've been asking business to unlock your balance sheet, make investments, take risk to grow the economy. And this is what the government's doing here as well. Taking a risk, make an investment that should grow the economy and then pay back in time. So I don't think there's a lot of risk here. I think this has got a lot of upside potential.
13: I wanted to get your lens on the investment summit, because obviously there's a lot of this that's about private investment in kind of greenfield projects. But you represent the way to invest in this country in a public way, through existing companies, through the formation of new companies. Did you hear things that make you think that will boost that side of the ledger as well? Will your market get bigger and more robust as a result of this?
15: Oh, absolutely. When you think about it, it's not governments that actually manage these projects. They may lead them, may they start them, but they are actually built by private companies and public companies. And even if they're funded by large global investors, it's often through private or public companies. So I'm very excited about the downstream impact of this, because if you do a major project, and even if that major project is pension funded or private equity funded, it's going to spill off all kinds of other small companies and mid-sized companies that are going to be part of the ecosystem of doing that work. And there's no better marketplace in the world other than TSX Venture and TSX to finance publicly small and mid-cap companies. I was mentioning it on a call earlier this week that even before the summit, we'd already raised on the two markets about $27 billion of new investment in Canadian companies, of which $8 billion was in junior companies alone. And that is even before the summit. So the ability of getting the tailwinds from some of these projects to support our company ecosystem, I think, is a fantastic opportunity.
13: So good to have you, John. Appreciate your time.
15: Yeah, it's been a pleasure. Thank you.
13: John McKenzie is CEO of TMX Group. Coming up, the investment summit, of course, matching cash to projects. We'll take a closer look next.
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13: Welcome back. As the investment summit wrapped up this week, it felt like a good time to ask, what kind of deal making are we doing? Here's what you need to know. Investment in infrastructure is a growing asset class, and for good reason. Between 2004 and 2023, private infrastructure outperformed public equities and bonds on a risk-adjusted basis, or the Sharpe ratio. Higher interest rates can reduce the profitability of those investments unless they include indexation or escalators to protect against inflation. More than 70% of infrastructure in Canada is publicly owned. That includes roads and ports and airports. But 95% of that is owned by provinces and municipalities. New government entities aimed at spurring investment, including the Canada Infrastructure Bank and the Canada Growth Fund, have had the opposite effect. Private sector investment in infrastructure has fallen since 2015. One valuable investment might be those airports. Desjardins estimates the value at $50 billion. Canada's core public infrastructure has an overall estimated replacement value of $2.3 trillion. 16% of it is in poor or very poor condition, but some of it, like stormwater infrastructure, isn't particularly attractive to investors. Asset recycling is the term that the government is using, meaning the sale of part of our airports, possibly ports or other infrastructure. That could, of course, attract big dollars. But does that spur new growth in the economy? Jeremy Cronick is president and CEO of the C.D. Howe Institute. Thanks for being with us, Jeremy.
20: Thanks for having me, Amanda.
13: So let's start with this notion of asset recycling, which I think is sort of a funny term, but unlocking value in assets that are in government hands. Is it the right principle?
20: I think it is the right principle to involve as much as possible, private investment that can boost the productivity of the country in general, and airports are part of that, right? So I understand the hesitation around opening up these public assets, if you will, to further private investment, but. There's a bigger play, I think, here, right? The bigger play here is about saying to the world, right, that Canada is open to investment, right? And the idea there, like you said, is to include all forms of infrastructure, or many forms of infrastructure assets that can help boost investment in this country, boost jobs in this country, boost productivity in this country, all of the things that that we've been lacking of late. So I think it's part of a bigger play, and I realize there's a little bit of debate around the specifics around airports.
13: There's certainly also a sense, Jeremy, that while the tone is good, that we have the projects and there's capital looking for destinations, there's still, of course, execution risk. And this country still has regulations and a framework, including the patchwork of provincial rules, that might still give investors pause. Are we making the progress you think we need to be making to smooth that piece of the equation? It's kind of the what comes next part of this puzzle.
20: Yeah, I think that's right. So, I mean, obviously the Major Projects Office and the Building Canada Act was a first step in that direction to fast track some of the regulatory burdens and barriers that

0: assets under management was in the room, the bipartisan nature of who was in the room. The execution really is the key.
1: How deep do you think the potential for privatization can go? I mean, we just noted that most of the assets that might be privatized are actually in other governments' hands. We talk from time to time about the LCBO in Ontario. There's a whole bunch of assets, though, that you might consider. Do you think we are thinking about them all in a new way, or are the same political calculations going to apply as have always applied?
0: Yeah, I mean, I think there's a bit of a social license right now in Canada to allow for more than there has been in the past, but I'm not sure. I mean, you can already see the protests that were around the summit and some of the commentary around the summit, on not selling Canada's assets completely to foreign investment. Now, I think that's a little bit overplayed, but the point you made around the fact that there are still these calculations that have to be made, I think it probably entails there's still going to be a fair amount of Canadian government involvement, but they'll be opening it up for private investment wherever that private investment might come from.
1: All right, gotta leave it there, Jeremy. It's so good to have you.
0: Thanks for having me, Amanda.
1: Jeremy Kronick is president and CEO of the C.D. Howe Institute. On this week's Good Question podcast, I spoke with John Graham, president and CEO of the CPPIB and co-host of Canada's Investment Summit, and asked him about Canada's efforts to attract new capital, even as we struggle with our U.S. trading partner.
2: And I think there's always a tendency of a country and within the country to be obviously very focused on what's going on and the volatility that's going on. But if you zoom out, the whole world is in flux right now. The whole world is actually going through some challenges right now. And you think about capital and the competition for capital, it's really a relative value discussion. And one of the things a country has to be is in some ways the path of least resistance to attract that capital. We look at around the world right now, and we said this before, there's no real safe harbor. You can get yourself a little bit nervous about almost any investment destination. And if you compare some of the investment attributes of Canada right now, it actually looks pretty good. It looks pretty good compared to many other geographies, many other countries around the world. Not only that, Canada has a lot of the assets around energy and critical minerals that the world wants and investors want to invest in. And that's why global investors are coming, because they see the ups and downs of different, the pros and cons of different geographies around the world. And maybe internally, we tend to focus on the cons, but there's a lot of pros that's going to attract capital.
1: Graham also noted that while big infrastructure projects need big capital, there are other ways to invest in Canada.
2: I think as we think about the summit, and there's obviously a lot of focus on projects or announceables, that's only part of it. And if you think about the investable universe for Canada, that's only part of it. For sure, it's great to see the ambition and the drive to build these big infrastructure projects. But sometimes the path of least resistance to invest in the countries through the public markets. And back to the kind of the first question, Canada has pretty robust capital markets. Toronto is a financial hub. You compare to other markets around the world, the U.S. is obviously doing extremely well in this area, but Canada's got a pretty robust capital markets. I think about attracting investment into all the different ways. It could be investing into a major project. It could be a JV with a Canadian partner, or it could be investing in the equity. And I think that's one of the things with the summit is we just want to get Canada on the map. I mean, right now, Canada's not necessarily top of mind as an investment destination, and we need to get Canada just more top of mind.
1: I also asked Graham about the changing thinking globally about investing and trade.
2: 4 years ago, and almost probably a little bit more than 4 years ago, I gave a talk to a group of chamber of commerces from across the country. And the kind of premise of the talk, the thesis of the talk was, for a long time, investing was about following the money. It was about profit maximization. And because the world had wired itself to lowest cost production, capital and goods flowed largely freely around the world. And investing was about finding the profit maximizing path and investing into that path. But again, as talking to them 4 years ago, say, as an investor, that's no longer the case. And considerations such as national security, industrial policy now are rewiring the global economy.

0: And as an investor, we need to think about that. We're not in a profit maximizing world anymore, because there's considerations around domestic supply. There's considerations around industrial policy that are going to influence the global economy. And coming back to maybe something we talked about a little bit before, I don't think this is a Canadian phenomenon. Like, I mean, I think this is, I think we see this around the world. You see some countries have been acting like this for a long time, but you see it in Europe, you see it in other countries around the world where there's more consideration of what do we want to build here and what do we want to import? Where do we have comparative advantages? Where do we don't? Where is it just in our kind of strategic interest? And what we always talk about here at CPP Investments, you know, it's not our place to lament what's happening. It's just our job to try to figure out what's happening and invest in it. But I don't think this is a Canadian phenomenon. I think it's a global phenomenon. And I think Canada's got to actually figure some of this stuff out.
1: That was part of my conversation with John Graham, president and CEO of the CPPIB, on this week's episode of the podcast, Good Question with Amanda Lang. Coming up, the race to slow AI down is on. We'll take a closer look next.
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1: Some of the largest AI companies in the world are sounding the alarm on their own technology. So what are we to make of the warnings? Valerie Pisano is president and CEO of Mila. Valerie, thanks for being here.
9: Happy to be here.
1: So we have these dire warnings. How should we be thinking about them?
9: I think the most important message is that for the last few years, we've been talking about things as possibilities. We've been talking about AIs becoming more and more capable, more and more intelligent. And if you go back even just at the beginning of 2026, we were talking about agents and agentic AI as something that was starting to happen. The big pivot of the last few weeks is that not only do agents exist, they're highly functional. And there have been incidents this summer with OpenAI and Hugging Face and Anthropic. These are starting to be household names where not only were these agents able to be highly performing, they actually worked together to do things kind of in the back of the humans that had programmed them. So without the humans knowing it, without the humans kind of being able to oversee what was happening. And that's the big pivot. And from that point on, I think everything else that has to do with losing control or catastrophic risks or incidents tied to AIs basically going rogue become more and more foreseeable. We don't really know if there, you know, some people attach a percentage to this. The percentages are really random, but the bottom line is it's not zero.
1: These CEOs are saying we should slow down, but meanwhile, Canada's Cohere via its CEO Aidan Gomez says, why should the US players dictate the regulations? What do you think?
9: Yeah, I think there's growing consensus that what we call frontier AI development, this is really the most powerful, most rapidly developing AIs. The stated goal of this technology is to become more intelligent, more capable than all humans. That frontier really has become a bit like the Far West. There's no rules. We don't really know what's going to happen. We try things out in these technological sandbox, but then the AI, quote unquote, escapes. And I think the main conversation of the last few days and weeks has been, okay, this frontier needs to be guardrailed. It needs to be regulated. What Cohere does is a bit different because they've already set very high standards for safety. They operate, you know, in banks and telcos. So they're not so much pushing and rushing to this frontier to develop super capable AIs. But Aidan is absolutely right to say, who gets to decide? That's become kind of the big question. And there's a gap. There's a gap between what people within the tech companies, in particular the big American tech companies, know and are capable of doing, and what the rest of the world knows and is, you know, how we're able to intervene or influence.
1: It leaves us wondering, are we wildly optimistic or deeply pessimistic about it all?
9: I think it's both. That's a bit the paradox of AI development. There's been so much excitement about intelligence and super intelligence. And oh my God, have you seen what these AIs can do? And safety has been a little bit too much of an afterthought. And researchers like Jeff Hinton and Yasha Benjo have been saying, you know, collectively, we need to rally. It can't be one or the other. It has to be both. And so we should be very optimistic about what we're discovering AI might unlock for us, but we should be very, very, very worried about the way this is coming about currently, with a lot of concentration of power and just not enough attention to how to make this safe.
1: Thanks for being here, Valerie.
9: Thank you.
1: Valerie Prezzano is president and CEO of Mila. Time for the takeaway, and when doing the right thing pays off. Mark Carney had a message for investors this week that every Canadian should care about, not just that we're open for investment or that we're making ourselves more competitive on a taxation basis, but that the government remains focused on our fiscal position. The news that Canada will balance its operating budget next year, a year ahead of schedule, shouldn't be buried in the raft of other news drops. Our fiscal position matters. It matters to Canadians because when we live beyond our means, we incur more debt, which ties up dollars we could spend on things we want and applies them instead to interest payments to our creditors. And it matters to potential investors who are being reassured that the government will keep its spending in line and its credit good. Timing matters too. South of us, the world's largest economy is going the other direction, incurring eye-watering deficits that the market is no longer ignoring. U.S. bond yields, or the price the U.S. is being charged to borrow, are soaring. The 10-year Treasury, long considered a risk-free asset by investors globally, crossed 5% this week. That's a signal that investors either think inflation is about to take off in that economy, or they're not totally sure the U.S. government is reliable. What happens next just won't concern the American government or public. A U.S. economy that craters is bad for the whole world. But for now, Canada stands in relief against that mismanagement, even if we got there by splitting our federal accounts like Solomon's baby. Since we're courting global investors, showing ourselves to be prudent managers of our capital is smart. And investors care about the stability of the markets they choose. Canada looks like a beacon of stability in an uncertain world. My takeaway? The best thing about life is that it's graded on a curve. And when it comes to the yield curve, Canada sure looks like the top of the class. That's Taking Stock for this week. I'm Amanda Lang. Thanks for being with us.

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9: You stepped out for your morning jog. 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
18: It is true. I am Jim Richards. I've just decided, I forgot. We have John Tory coming on. Christian, do you know where the John Tory soundboard is? You have no idea where it is? He's going to get off lucky. John, Christian does not know where the John Tory soundboard is. Could you just do a search for, do a search for rim jobs. See what comes up.
19: Yeah, I got to go.
18: Okay.
19: I got to go now.
18: John will be doing the morning show tomorrow. John Moore has something going on with his family, and John Tory will be filling in. And there's going to be a segment with Doug Ford. It's called Ford's Forum, which is kind of exciting. Thank you very much for your time, John.
19: It's my pleasure. Yeah, the segment is the one I normally do called Tory's Take at 8:35 on every weekday morning with John Moore. And so they asked me, well, who should fill in for me since I'll be hosting the morning show? And I said, well, why don't we try for Premier Ford? And he very kindly agreed to come on. And so I'm not sure. You know, the idea is that I come on in the mornings and I want to talk about something that I want to talk about as opposed to what John Moore does. And then we go from there. And I'm not entirely sure what he might want to talk about tomorrow. I guess it could be anything. He's the premier.
20: We're losing a lot of rim jobs.
18: That could be one of the things he's concerned.
19: That was, by the way, just to explain to the listeners.
18: There's no explanation.
19: Motion, which was the parent company of BlackBerry Rim, they called it. Yes. So, thank you.
18: Okay. So, Doug, I'm sure you'll ask him about this tomorrow because Jerry had an on-the-record conversation, and Doug said this yesterday. Honestly, John, the more I listen to it, I don't know how this could be misconstrued.
21: Mayor and I have a phenomenal relationship. Phenomenal. And we've given the City of Toronto more money than they've ever seen in their lives, over $9 billion. We're going to continue supporting the mayor. She's doing an incredible job. So read between the lines.
18: We're going to continue to support the mayor. She's doing an incredible job. Read between the lines. And then Jerry, with an on-the-record conversation last night with Doug Ford, and again, he'll be on with John Tory tomorrow at 8:35. Jerry says this of the conversation last night.
22: And as I understand it from that conversation, he has told Chow he's not endorsing her. And apparently he talked to Brad Bradford, who must have been alarmed and maybe even freaked out to hear the news yesterday that Ford had endorsed Chow. In fact, there are articles, news reports.
18: So can you say, hey, she's doing a good job, we're going to continue to work with her, and hey, read between the lines. There is not a person listening right now who's going to go, of course he didn't endorse Olivia Chow.
19: No, but I think with Doug Ford, the way he gets enthusiastic sometimes about these things, and, you know, I think he meant that we're going to continue to support her, but I think he didn't say if she's there. I mean, and those are the words he probably should have added to be clear. It wasn't an endorsement, but rather just a statement of his positive feelings about their working relationship, which has been good. It was good with me, too, and he never endorsed me. I'll tell him my feelings are hurt. But having said that, I understand where, and sometimes when you're in politics and you're talking to the media every day, you can, you know, choose the wrong words or not choose the right words. And I think maybe he might meant to say there, you know, if she's there, I'll continue to support her. And because he's told me before, he has a good relationship with her privately. He's told me that. He said it publicly. It's not the first time.
18: Sure. Despite all of the things, I mean, the criticism from some, there's a meme that was sent to me by my friend Joey of Doug acting as a puppet and the mayor, pardon me?
19: He's the puppet master.
18: The marionette. The mayor. Mayor Chow is the marionette, and Doug is the puppet master. Do you read it that way? I think that's the narrative that would like to that the Brad Bradford campaign would like to start.
19: Yeah, I think, Jim, that they genuinely like each other, Olivia Chow and Doug Ford, but I think that it also suits the premier and the mayor that they have things they disagree on, and so that it doesn't look like it's a relationship that's all kind of one way or the other, or that anybody is anybody else's pet or puppet. I think that's the way they would both look at it, and I think that's sometimes the kind of relationship you want, where you get along with the person, you can sit and talk to them, but that you don't agree on everything so that you don't look like you're somebody's, stooge.
18: Yeah. Okay. Again, Doug Ford is on with John Tory. John Tory right now is on with me. Christian, who is the technical board op, have you found any other clips of John outside of the one that I just asked for? No? Okay. I've got to do a better job behind the scenes preparing people who haven't worked with me before, John. I'll work on this for next time.
19: Yeah, and if you have any suggestions, you can pass along that you'd like me to ask Doug Ford tomorrow, because he gets to talk first on the radio, because it's Ford's forum. And then I can ask him about things if you make a good suggestion. So I'll leave that with you, Jim.
18: Okay. If anybody has a question, you can send us a talk back. John, I'm wondering if you, in your time as mayor, because something interesting is happening right now in my neighborhood, Leslieville/Riverdale, yep. Which I was wondering why people haven't freaked out about it yet, because I remember there was going to be a Kentucky Fried Chicken on the, and if people don't know, I think the wonderful thing about Toronto is that it's made up of these neighborhoods. And if you are in some of these neighborhoods, despite the headlines of all sorts of whatever it is that might be when the city goes sideways, I feel like I live in a small town in a big city. I honestly do. So people go crazy. Hey, we're going to have a KFC. Well, why doesn't anybody go to the other chicken shops of the mom and pops? And the KFC comes in, people go to the KFC, and the mom and pops don't shut down. The people were freaking out when there was a Tim Hortons on Queen Street East in Riverdale. And now the real jerk used to be on the corner of Broadview and Queen Street East. It disappeared in 2013. There was since it left, there's been an Irish pub in that building, a cider house in that building, and what is like a fake dive bar called Duke's Refresher. Now people are losing their minds about a McDonald's. I would say if you don't like the McDonald's, don't go to it, because there's already been five places in that same building within the last 12 years. When you were mayor, what kind of NIMBY kind of fights like that did you see?
19: Well, lots of them, Jim. And I don't think people would rather that there were mom and pop businesses because they feel more comfortable. And because you're right. I mean, a lot of those neighborhoods, and it's one of the things that is special about Toronto, they call it a city of neighborhoods, is that every place feels like a small town and has that kind of small town main street. Here's the problem, very simply, for a lot of these businesses, the taxes and the rents are so high because it is a big city and a successful city, and streets like Queen and others that you mentioned are right at the top of the list of places you want to be. And it just prices all these people other than the chains. So KFC, McDonald's, banks, that's why you see all those stores along all those streets, not because necessarily anybody wants all those businesses to take up all the spots, but because they're the only ones that can afford it. And so we maybe have to do something about the taxes on these commercial businesses. Your listeners probably don't know, but a business like any of the ones you mentioned that went under, they'll write a check to the city for $40,000 or $50,000 a year for their taxes, wow, their commercial taxes, before they even open the door. That's the kind of tax bill they have. So that's the real problem. But I understand why people.
18: And that's the city? That's all city?
19: Yeah.
18: Or what?
19: Yeah, that's the city. Wow. And they, I understand, you know, why people get upset that they have all chains there and it takes away a bit of that small town feel. I mean, they go to McDonald's and they go to KFC and all that. But that's the real problem, is the taxes and the rents. The rents are high, too.
18: And I'm sure McDonald's doesn't want to be doing that if they don't have anybody coming through the turnstile. Thing is, we are, and I mean this in a good way, we are really at peak, great burger places in the city right now. All sorts of them have made a name. And so there's lots of options. And I'm not telling people not to go to McDonald's. I'm just saying, like, these places that you don't want in your neighborhood, they seem to survive while other ones aren't, unfortunately. John, thank you very much. Anything else we should look forward to tomorrow?
19: Jim, I might ask the premier about the big deck you have, because you were talking about that a lot.
18: Yeah.
19: I don't know why you were talking about it so much, but I might ask him about it.
18: I do have a big deck. And listen to this, John. I don't know if, I hope after the interview, Doug can say something about you like this.
0: First of all, I saw Jim on the way in here. He's a great guy. I love listening to Jim.
18: There you go.
19: I think he was talking about some other Jim.
0: First of all, I saw Jim on the way in here. He's a great guy. I love listening to Jim.
18: All right.
19: Another Jim.
18: Okay.
19: Bye.
18: Thank you. John Tory tomorrow in for More in the Morning. New segment, probably just, I don't know how often it would happen. I think maybe it would happen more often. Maybe it'll happen with Bill Carroll. We could have Ford's Forum. But let me tell you, I've heard the intro to Ford's Forum tomorrow at 8:35 with John Tory. It is fantastic.
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0: 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It's a bureaucracy with a capital B.
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18: This story with the Toronto police seems to, I don't know if it gets ugly. I honestly don't know how many people were super shocked that all of the, I feel like I have to watch the way I speak. Not that I'm going to get in trouble, but I do believe, for the most part, police forces and police men and women are the good guys. Do I think there are bad apples? 100% I do. And so when something like this happens, and there have been a million different examples of police forces around the world, and people have this default setting that this stuff happens with police organizations and it happens here, I don't know that's any that anybody should be shocked, despite the fact that some people who are in charge seem to be shocked. A reminder from our John Woodward from CTV Toronto on what Project South is all about.
19: Back then, this was about leaked information to criminals that resulted in shootings. One of them, of course, what this entire Project South is named after is an attack, an attempted hit on one of the managers at the Toronto South Detention Center. Hence Toronto, hence Project South. So since then, information has been coming out in dribs and drabs. But a number of media outlets, including CTV News, have been filing to try and get some more transparency in the case. Obviously, this is a major issue when the people who are, you know, charged with keeping people safe are the ones themselves accused of crimes. There's a lot of questions about how the process works.
18: So Mark Mendelson, in a second, on some of these new allegations that cops were, I don't find this shocking, I'm sorry. Not so much because I have a bad view of cops, but I think that cocaine is pretty popular. If I said nobody, I've never done cocaine, people would be like, probably, but I haven't once. And I was peer pressured into it when I was a kid, and I was like, I wasn't proud of myself. But anyway, it's a popular drug. Am I surprised that people in that profession have tried it? No. The other allegations are that they were trying to open up some fronts for illegal massage parlors and dispensaries and run protection for them.
19: Yeah, so just so the context is, as you said, these are information to obtain. So there are allegations that a police officer will put in an application for another warrant or a set of search warrants, which is why they were writing this stuff down. So what they're trying to do is to get further investigative. This isn't a criminal charge. But that said, what they describe in there is the result of another search warrant, another wiretap, where they've actually placed recording devices, bugs, cameras, inside the police cars of these officers. And so they describe what the recordings show of, say, so one example of the officer who's alleged to be at the center of this, that's Constable Timothy Barnhart. They describe events where he is talking about giving this information up without really regard to the security, the flaws that might result from it.
18: So Mark Mendelson is with us. He's our crime expert and former homicide detective. Mark, thank you very much for your time.
2: Good afternoon, Jim.
18: Do you have any problem with how I have categorized this story and these latest developments?
2: No, I think if we work off the premise that this is the, without question, the largest corruption scandal that Toronto police have ever faced in their history, I got to tell you, every time I read another page, another, you know, bit of a redacted information to obtain a search warrant or for the wiretap applications, I got to be honest, I'm a little shocked and I'm a little dumbfounded by how deep this actually went. But I want to, you know,
18: meaning you thought that more people should have known about it prior or earlier or what?
2: Yeah, well, I mean, if you look at the articles and what Justice Heather Byrd said, and she's the justice who's been releasing these ITOs. Her comment was, had it not been for the York Regional Investigation relating to the shooting up of the house of this, Toronto South jail manager up in York Region, we may never have known about the activities or the alleged activities, if you will, of Barnhart and all these other people. That's a troubling comment from the justice.
18: It's almost to suggest, and I think this goes for maybe all industries, that the self-policing of whatever it is, including a police force, I would guess that if I was in charge, I wouldn't want the public to know this. And so I'm not just saying that there was a cover-up. It sounds like the Toronto Police cooperated once the York Regional Police came to them. But it is kind of troubling that people would know this. But, you know, I guess when it comes to whistleblowers, you're afraid of your job and what the repercussions would be.
2: Right. And I don't think for one moment that Toronto Police made any effort to cover up. I think that the chief and the command made the wise decision as soon as they were advised of, you know, I mean, all this comes out of the, you know, the identification of this jail manager's home. And where did the bad guys get this information from? And just through the regular computer systems that, you know, all police services use, everything sort of flowed back to this guy Barnhart. And that's what started this snowball going down the hill. And I think Toronto Police did the right thing. They turned it over to York, said, do whatever you need to do and let us know what you need from us. And, you know, and as we've seen, it's grown exponentially. And it's not a surprise every time I read another page out of all these documents as to why Barnhart is still in custody and has been denied bail. It seems to make a lot of sense. You're right, Jim. We're talking about, you know, buying coke, trafficking coke, scales, reselling, offering protection to, you know, illegal cannabis shops and body rub parlors, not to mention giving out, you know, private information to criminals to do their business. It just keeps it just keeps growing and growing. And I think that it's good for the public to know exactly what's what the Crown is facing in terms of prosecution and what the defense are facing as well.
18: It's hard to believe that somebody within the Toronto Police Force wouldn't have known this kind of stuff, even if you are a good cop, that you wouldn't have known this and it couldn't have been whistleblown from within.
2: Well, it wasn't whistleblown. And you know, I think that Barnhart and his and the people around him kept a very, very tight circle. And what may be sort of the defining end of all of this is the fact that the York Regional Police were able to obtain judicial orders for wiretaps. Search warrants have one level that the officers have to reach. In order to get judicial authorization to wiretap, that bar goes way up high. And clearly they satisfied a Superior Court justice that, you know, there was enough here to authorize tapping their phones. It sounds like they've tapped their private vehicles. They may have tapped the police vehicles that they were in as well. And it's that kind of evidence, that kind of information, that could be the, you know, sort of the end for the defense. It hasn't been ruled admissible yet. It's going to be tested. The search warrants will be tested. The wiretap applications will be tested. And that's the job of defense lawyers. Everybody expects that. But if that evidence is deemed to be admissible, this is really a sort of a death knell for this prosecution.
18: Thank you very much for your time. You're a Bill fan? You're a Lions fan. How did you become
2: I'm a Lions fan, but I'm torn tonight, Jim. They're singing the Canadian National Anthem. I'm all over that. Bills are my number two, but I got to tell you, Lions are my number one.
18: Okay. How did you become a Lions fan? If anybody cares, I care. How did you become a Lions
2: fan? I have very, very dear friends that live in Detroit that have been Lions fans for 30 years. So I've been going to the U.S. Thanksgiving game that they have every year in Detroit for many years. And I guess by osmosis, I had to become a Lions fan.
18: I was going to say, I was always a fan of, I was going to make a mistake here and make Barry Sanders, the running back, not the politician. Always a fan. Think he might be one of the best to ever do it. Thank you very much for your time.
2: Have a good afternoon, buddy.
18: All right.
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7: From the National Newsroom of the Canadian Press, I'm David Augustine.
1: Allied military commanders will vote in Copenhagen, Denmark today to choose the next chair of NATO's military committee, and Canada's top soldier is in the running.
3: General Jenny Carignan is running against German General Karsten Brewer for the senior NATO position. It's an important prestige role, but doesn't come with the same clout as the alliance's most senior command role, Supreme Allied Commander Europe. Defense Minister David McGuinty says Carignan campaigned hard for the role and he has supported her.
7: I wrote letters to different ministers to suggest that she would be a fine candidate, and she is.
3: If she wins, Carignan will become the first woman ever to land the position. But McGuinty admits these elections are always hard fought. Kyle Duggan, The Canadian Press, Ottawa.
1: Prime Minister Mark Carney is preparing a busy fall sitting centered on affordability, sovereignty, and what he calls major economic legislation for Canada. His government plans faster project reviews through the Building Canada Strong Act, airport reforms, and new rules covering social media and artificial intelligence. A fall budget will also address spending, social programs, and childcare, while conservatives challenge whether Canadians are better off under Carney. Prime Minister Carney will become the first Canadian leader to make an official visit to Saint-Pierre-et-Miquelon on Sunday when he travels to the French archipelago for a symbolic meeting with French President Emmanuel Macron.
8: The islands are about 20 kilometers off the southern coast of Newfoundland and are the closest European territory to Canada by geography. Carney's visit comes as he's pushing for a new and broader alliance with the European Union. The meeting between the leaders is expected to showcase their nation's friendship and underscore their sovereignty. The leaders are set to discuss deepening the Canada-France partnership in sectors such as aerospace and critical minerals. Carney was recently in France, where he and the European Commission president began laying out a path for Canada to become the first associate member of the EU. They're still working to define what that'll mean. Brenda Molina Navidad, The Canadian Press.
1: The Saskatchewan Health Authority has launched an investigation into the death of 30-year-old Saskatoon woman Kirsten Hankey, who died while awaiting surgery for a broken ankle. Hankey's partner says her operation was postponed, and she later collapsed at home before dying in hospital from blood clots that traveled to her lungs. The authority has classified the death as a critical incident, requiring a formal review and report to the health minister. And in entertainment, country hitmaker Josh Ross and breakout star Cameron Whitcomb are once again the leading nominees heading into the Canadian Country Music Association Awards. Now both musicians have secured 7 nods each, facing off in categories such as Best Male Artist and Single of the Year, though neither of them is expected to attend tonight's awards in Saskatoon. Canadian-born singer Josh Ross has 7 nominations, while his single Hate How You Look is nominated for Single of the Year. The star-studded spectacle, hosted by the James Barker Band, airs on CTV and Crave starting at 8 p.m. Eastern. This is the Canadian Press. In sports, the Edmonton Elks are in Toronto this afternoon to take on the Argonauts in CFL action. The 10-3 Elks are riding a 4-game winning streak and sit 2 games ahead of second-place Saskatchewan in the West Division. Meanwhile, the 7-6 Argonauts can clinch a playoff spot and a home playoff game with a win after Montreal beat Hamilton 37-25 last night. The Calgary Stampeders host the Ottawa Redblacks in a matchup of 2 teams looking to end losing skids in the CFL. Calgary is on a 2-game losing streak and sits last in the West Division at 5-8, 2 games back of BC and Winnipeg. On the other hand, the Redblacks are in search of their first win of the year, sitting at 0-12. And the Toronto Blue Jays will play the second game of their 3-game series against the Rangers in Texas tonight. Toronto lost 7-1 in the series opener. The Jays are 2 games behind the final American League wildcard spot, with the Rangers 1 game behind. Jose Soriano gets the start for Toronto, while Texas counters with Kyle Quantrill. From the Canadian Press, I'm David Augustine.
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10: Already a few slow spots on the highways this morning, that mainly down to overnight construction on the QEW westbound just past the 427. The 2 right lanes are closed. It's slow past the 427 through Dixie Road. Eastbound on the 401 and the collectors past Yonge Street, the 2 right lanes are closed. And in town on St. Clair, east of Dufferin, 1 eastbound lane blocked right now for a police investigation. Time Saver Traffic, I'm Adil Lakhani. Your next update at 6:15. 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
1: Welcome back to Hour 2 of the Graham Richardson Show. Tim Power sitting in for Graham. Unifor National President Lana Payne is warning that Stellantis is 100% serious about exiting its Brampton assembly plant, and she is asking Ottawa to step in and prevent its sale to Canadian armored vehicle maker Rochelle. Stellantis and Unifor are still at an impasse just days before their collective agreement expires on September 20th. According to Payne, Stellantis is looking for an exit, and no one should be holding the door open. This would make Brampton the first auto plant to fall in this trade war, and when plants close, they rarely, if ever, come back. Those were Lana Payne's words, but I know Lana well enough to know she can express herself perfectly, and she joins us now. Lana, great to have you. This is pretty tough stuff for you and your members.
2: Oh, Tim, it's been a tough 18 months for our union and our members. Incredibly brutal in lots of places in the country. Of course, the auto sector, what we're talking about today, but forestry is taking a beating out there too. It's been really difficult. This trade war has been playing out exactly as we predicted it would for working people.
1: Now, you wrote the Minister of Industry, Melanie Joly. What did you ask her to do, and what are you hoping the federal government will do on this case particularly?
2: I mean, the reality is that we have to do everything possible, and I think we've heard this over and over from our government officials, from politicians, both federally and provincially, to protect, to protect Canadian industry, protect Canadian workers, protect Canadian jobs. This is where we need them to step up to do that. If we lose the Brampton assembly plant, it's a very important part of Canada's auto footprint. It's important, yes, to the community of Brampton, to our members directly employed in that plant, but also the thousands and thousands of people who work in the supply chain and auto parts plants supporting that plant. This is not something you can replace. I think we have to do everything possible to protect the auto industry during this time. And it'll be a shame if we wake up 2 years from now and the world has changed again and we will have lost production capacity in our country to build things. And I think that is at risk right now, given the state of affairs with the United States. So we have to do more.
1: For those of us who aren't a part of the auto industry and don't understand the way it works the way you do, there seems the part of the public argument that Stellantis and Rochelle are making is, well, yes, you may lose this plant and that would be terrible, but 2,000 workers could just go work for Rochelle. Explain why that one-for-one transfer, in your eyes, is not something feasible or something we should accept.
2: Well, first of all, once an auto plant is gone, it's gone. And the reality is we don't know if it's going to be 2,000 workers. There's also a situation here of people who have and work under a collective agreement that we have bargained over many decades, Tim. And in that collective agreement are very good wages, very good benefits, and very good pensions. Are they suggesting that all of that would be available again in a defense contract facility? None of that is guaranteed. There are too many questions here, but also you can't just replace one with the other. This is not, we're talking about a facility that exists and would exist because of government procurement versus a commercial enterprise building vehicles, contributing to the advanced manufacturing capabilities of Canada. It's not the same situation, for example, of what we just bargained with General Motors, which we just completed that bargaining before we went to the table with Stellantis. And we also had an idle plant there, the CAMI plant in Ingersoll. And what we did is we bargained a no closure, no sale agreement for that plant. We worked with the company to make sure that we are exploring all opportunities for that plant into the future. And also, if this company is successful in getting a defense contract, that would be a bridge. But the reality would be is that that plant would stay an auto plant and would stay in the auto footprint in Canada, whereas that is not the case with the sale of the Brampton plant. It would not be producing automobiles or trucks for commercial sale.
1: Do you feel, though, Lana, and I've been reading this, that Stellantis are already of the mind that Brampton is done?
2: Well, right up until the 12th of August, Brampton was not done. This is the problem. We were on the verge of going to a bargaining table. No, we were not looking for immediate product for that plant. We're smart enough to understand the economic and trade environment we're in right now. But we wanted to protect the integrity of that facility and to make sure that we could live to fight for another day. And that was what this round of bargaining for Brampton was going to be about. And then all of a sudden, in the middle of our bargaining cycle, we end up with this Rochelle proposal, which basically has amounted to an interference in our bargaining with Stellantis, and it's not acceptable to us, which is why we wrote to Minister Joly. It is why we've paused our negotiations with Stellantis right now. For sure, I mean, I spoke directly with the global CEO, but if I had to accept every corporate decision without fighting back or pushing back, we would always have bad outcomes for working people. So I'm not accepting it. We're going to fight back and push back here.
1: Speaking of fighting back and pushing back, it's never easy when you're a Canadian labor leader, particularly in this environment with the trade war. But now there's some reporting, Lana, that CTV News is being told that the government may introduce legislation that would give them a power to trigger binding arbitration before a strike officially starts. Your reaction to that, what are you seeing and hearing on this front?
2: Well, we've been part of the kind of consultations that the federal government has been holding over the summer. They started in late spring. We were and have been very clear that we felt that this was a very rushed process. That this is a preeminent piece of labor legislation in the country, often really the piece of legislation that provinces look to. And the fact that we are now looking at a kind of a revamp of how we do collective bargaining in the federal sector is very problematic. And if we don't end up with the right mix of fairness there and balance, then we're going to have some really challenging problems, particularly if the right to strike is being weakened or eliminated.
1: So just on that, we've got about a minute here. Fairness, from your perspective, is having the ability to be able to exercise your rights and not having them usurped by new legislation.
2: Yeah, and I mean, the reality is that we're in this moment of discussing this code and looking at these changes because big federal employers pushed for it. So Tim, obviously, I'm very, very concerned with where we end up here and how

0: Anna, great to talk to you. I know you've got a very busy agenda, a lot of tough things, but I appreciate you making time for us.
1: Thank you. Thank you very much.
0: All right. That was Lana Payne, National President Unifor. When we come back, parents, go get a drink, but come back at 1:20 because those of you who have kids in sports are going to want to hear our conversation with Mark McGuire, not the MLB Hall of Famer, but an academic who can help guide us. Back with that momentarily.
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3: On the 401 westbound in the express, just at the 404, a stall blocking the left lane to look out for. If you're headed eastbound in the collectors at Young, the two right lanes closed. In the collectors at Baby, the two left lanes are closed. And in town, St. Clair, east of Dufferin, one eastbound lane blocked for a police investigation. 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
1: Tim Power sitting in for Graham. Well, I encourage my producer, David Smith, to really chase somebody down on this story, and we have a good person for this. What is the story? Well, there is growing evidence that shows children who specialize early in sport, training 8 months or more per year in a single sport before the age of 12, are more likely to leave their sport because of injury or mental and emotional burnout. They have just a slight chance of going professional and are less likely to be active into adulthood. As the parent of an 11-year-old who plays four sports, one of the things that I always look for when I read coaching letters and any document that talks about a child's commitment is how open an organization is to multi-sport and how much they push a child to specialize. To talk about this, we have an excellent guest. Mark McGuire is the executive director of Give and Go Sport Education. Mark is not just somebody who speaks about this. He lives it. He's been a former professional athlete. He's a coach trainer, a coach facilitator. He has helped the Ontario Minor Hockey Association out. Mark, when I saw this article in the Globe earlier in the week, I said, this is something we parents need to talk more about, because the pressures on parents and kids to specialize at a young age is just ridiculous. Tell us why parents and kids should be more aware of the benefits of avoiding specialization.
2: Well, thank you. Wow, what an opening. There's a number of different reasons, and what I'd like to do is I sort of like to go to the experts. There's significant evidence that confirms that early specialization really leads to trying to reach these goals that someone else has set, unrealistic goals. So what happens is that they're in a particular sport and things are going swimmingly well for them. They're rising through the ranks, going to the next level, the next meet, the next competition, the next camp, the next tryout. And there comes a time when they don't make it to the next level. And if all they've done through their early formative years is that particular sport, they struggle with what's called in most mental health circles as identity crisis. So here's the poor child. They've been in conversations with others and led to believe that here's what's going to happen, and the next year it's going to be this, and next year it's going to be that, and it doesn't happen. They think, hey, wait a minute, what happened here? Now, you take it to the competitive level where they get into the teenage years. Many early specialized children get into teens. They don't have summer jobs. They don't really have decent, what I call, life skills, so it's tough for them to get a job because all they've been doing is playing a particular sport. In some cases, as you mentioned, in excess of 8 months. And they start to question their own identity and their own persona. And they say, like, who am I? And what do I do now? So I'm 19 years old. I've had a really good run, but the run is done now. When many others their age, that's when the run is just taking off. But really is limiting the child by creating a path for the child at a young age, as opposed to prepare the child for his own or her own path. So it's a little bit backwards, and there's growing evidence, both anecdotal and evidence based, that seasonal multi-sport participation, it's more fun. You want to reduce injuries for parents that are listening? Get your children into more sports because they gain agility, balance, coordination skills. They get read and react skills. They get figure it out skills, which is a term used by Joe Siddle of the Blue Jays. But you just don't get in a single sport. And also, socially, you're more engaged. Believe it or not, from our friends at the Respect Group, another Canadian organization.
1: Yep. Sheldon Kennedy's organization, absolutely.
2: That's the story, yeah. So fantastic organization, by the way. And they suggest that multi-sport athletes are less likely to be abused. to suffer what they call bad behavior, bully, abuse, discrimination, and harassment. So, yeah, and unfortunately, the, let's call them the perpetrators, if you're a single sport athlete and that's all you know and all you do, you hang in a very small circle, and, you know, and let's face it, it's unfortunate, but they groom these children. And what's the best way to isolate them? Well, don't have them participate in other sports and grow their social network. So it's there's so much evidence going on out there. And I'm just one organization joining others that are trying to provide some options for parents, mostly to understand they should consider other options.
1: Yeah, and you hit it there, Mark. I think it's understanding. Look, all of the sports, I think, at root do want to give kids the opportunity to play and the opportunity to learn and enjoy their sport, which is important. I don't ascribe malevolence to any of these sports, but what happens is there's a bit of follow the crowd and follow the herd. Let's talk hockey. My son plays hockey. Many of the parents listening have kids who play hockey. All right, his name is not Johnny. His name is Patrick. Well, Patrick's not great at skating. He needs to do skating lessons. And if Patrick wants to progress to, you know, AAA, he needs to play on this team and do that. How, and you see this play out, because parents want to try and give their kids the best opportunity. They might know the data. They might know the reality of succeeding or failing. What about this follow the herd mentality? Because I see it so often. And it, again, doesn't come out of malice. It just comes out of practice behaviors, learn behaviors, because that's what people see.
2: Well, you're on point there, and whether you call it herd mentality or groupthink or thought control, but it certainly plays out. In particular, I really feel for the young parents, the first-time parents.
1: Yes.
2: They're trying to fit in. They're trying to get along. They don't want to be a standout and be the weird mom or dad who doesn't go to the three-on-three or hired a private tutor or lesson. And so, they get caught up in it. And the quote in the Globe and Mail was, it's a huge engine that's going so fast, they don't know how to get off. And pity the poor parents that take a stand and say, no, wait a minute here. This is summer. We should be playing baseball or soccer or golf. Okay, now it's fall. Yeah, let's play football and basketball now. It's spring. Okay, let's get into something else. Pity those poor parents. But that's really who our messaging is for. I really don't think that our message about seasonal multi-sport.
1: It's not for kids, it's for parents.
2: Extreme. Yeah, I don't think they're going to have an appetite for our message, but it's for the young moms and dads, ideally for those who aren't on the school bus yet, to understand that there are options. And listen, we're not finger wagging, you know, those so-and-sos in this sport, because they're all about the same, good or bad. But, you know, here's an option. Had you considered this option? And it's really simple. And it does not have to be expensive. People talk about other sports. It doesn't have to be. If you do a little bit of research, have some conversation in your community, it does not have to be expensive. Does a hockey player age 10 have to have 3 jerseys?
1: No.
2: I don't know. Does it have to be a $200 hockey stick? I don't know. Anyway.
1: Now, we've got about a minute. What would be some tips you would give to parents then to look for when they're trying to figure out what's best for their kid in sports? For me, it's always reading a coach's letter, because that will tell you different things. But what are some of the things you would suggest to parents as they try and navigate this world?
2: Well, that's the question. I would go to the coaching staff. If your coaching staff says, look, we're looking to develop holistic development of the child, then in the springtime, put your hockey equipment away. Try another sport. In the fall, put your baseball mitts and cleats away and try another sport. You got yourself a good coach there who's looking to develop the athlete, who's looking to develop the person first, right? Any hockey coach, and we're used to using hockey because that's my background as well.
1: Yep.
2: Any progressive hockey coach wants a good athlete who can play hockey. He doesn't want a good hockey player who can play right wing. So you want that, and there's all kinds of stories of people that are out there. Back to Joe Siddle, he played NCAA football, collegiate football,
1: yeah,
2: who became a catcher in baseball, all because of his multi-sport background. So
1: Michael Jordan, Bo Jackson, there's a whole bunch of them.
2: On.
1: Mark, I have to cut you off. I love the work you're doing. Thank you for making the time for us today.
2: Thank you. Appreciate it, and thanks for bringing some attention to this topic.
1: All right, you are welcome. That is Mark McGuire, your executive director of Give and Go Sport Education. When we come back, we're going to talk about a big meeting on St. Pierre and Miquelon. We'll be back with that momentarily.
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3: Two stalls to look out for on the highways on the 401 westbound of the express, right at the 404, one in at the left lane. And if you're southbound on the 400 approaching Finch, another stall there in the right lane. Emergency crews on scene. Westbound on the QEW past the 427, it's down to just the one left lane, slow from the 427 through Cawthra Road. 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
1: Tim Power sitting in for Graham. Prime Minister Mark Carney will join President Emmanuel Macron of France on a small French territory off the coast of Newfoundland this weekend. It's billed as a show of solidarity in the face of Donald Trump's efforts to impose his will on North America. Prime Minister's Sunday trip to St. Pierre and Miquelon will be the first time a Canadian Prime Minister makes an official visit to the small archipelago of 5,800 French citizens, according to the French government. Former Prime Minister Pierre Trudeau made a personal visit there in 1971. Writing about this in today's Globe and Mail is our friend Stephen Chase, the senior parliamentary reporter. Steve, as somebody who is from the province of Newfoundland and Labrador, normally you go to St. Pierre for the wine, the bread, and the fish, but I think Mark Carney is going for something more substantive, is he?
2: Let's hope so. Yeah, it's a very, very quick trip, and Probably announce some cooperation with Mr. Macron with France in terms of military cooperation, Arctic cooperation. Yeah, so it's a very quick visit. I don't know if he'll get time. He will have a working lunch and then right back to Canada after a few hours there. They're, I think, both headed to the UN General Assembly this week.
1: Now, St. Pierre and Miquelon, so people appreciate it. It is very close. It's 25 kilometers off the coast of Newfoundland. There's a direct flight from St. John's to the islands. There is a ferry that goes from the Buron Peninsula in Newfoundland and Labrador to the French outpost. What do we make of the symbolism, particularly the location? I don't even know, Steve, if the president knows about St. Pierre and Miquelon. I'm sure we'll see a Truth Social post later in the evening if he had been unaware and this irritates him. But what about this meeting there instead of in New York, instead of Ottawa?
2: Well, for the last year, and I guess Mr. Trudeau before him, Mr. Carney's been the one fending off claims Mr. Trump has made to North America. Of course, Mr. Trump has talked about using economic coercion to force Canada to become the 51st state. He said that shortly after winning election, and he's repeatedly said that it would be better off in that case. So Mr. Carney's kind of it's been a one-man job for him. But now Mr. Macron will be reminding Mr. Trump that the French have had a territory in North America for 200 years, a territory that's not Quebec, but in fact the small overseas territory. And so he will also be standing up for the sovereignty of other countries in North America. As you may know, on September 7th was the latest sort of whatever you call Mr. Trump's media post, but the latest sort of,
1: outburst is fine, Steve.
2: Outburst is the right word, of a map of North America covered with the American flag. And, of course, it went beyond Canada. It covered Greenland. It covered, parts of the Caribbean, Mexico. I think everyone's going to be standing up for their sovereignty and talking about how and demonstrating how Mr. Carney has called for, that middle powers work together to solve problems themselves, whether it's space, because there actually are French space assets in Saint Pierre Miquelon, whether it's communications or military or the Arctic and so on. So they're going to pack as much as they can into a very short visit.
1: Yeah, it's interesting, too, because I don't know if there is a warship regularly stationed there, but quite often the French Navy has presence in St. Pierre and Miquelon. The reason they acquired those territories years ago was because of the economic opportunity afforded to them through fishing. And I believe it, if I'm remembering my history correctly, Steve, the original Treaty of Versailles ascribed some of that territory to France, and they've kept it. I believe there are two, if not four, members of the French National Assembly that are there. So the presence of France in North America in the North American archipelago is still real and pronounced. How does this also potentially help Carney with his argument to Canadians that our European ties are long-lasting and real?
2: Good question. I think the vessel, by the way, is the Fulmar, and they're looking at replacing it, this lone military vessel that is posted to the to Saint-Pierre-Miquelon. But Mr. Carney, of course, is wanting to make the case to Canadians and to Europeans that we should move closer, we should trade more, we should work, live, and study in each other's countries more. And of course, the head of the European Commission kind of surprised everyone the other day with something she hadn't apparently even run past fellow EU members about calling us or taking us on as an associate member. So no one really knows what that means, but we do know that we need to deepen our friendships with other countries. And this is an example of us showing just how real and close we are. Of course, I should add in the same breath that there's fishing disputes between Canada and France.
1: Very pronounced.
2: That haven't been solved and aren't going to be solved Sunday. So.
1: No, there's a lot. I believe it is a crab. It's a shellfish. Anyway, it will come to me afterwards. We'll spare the national audience my trip down the Department of Fisheries and Oceans Lane. But what is interesting, too, is President Macron is also arguing, which President Trump may like, that Saint-Pierre-et-Miquelon, from a France perspective, could be a rear base for polar cooperation. I had Graham Richardson on, whose name is in the title of this show earlier. He's up north. We know that polar cooperation, polar defense is important to the Americans. Could this be helpful for France's positioning with the United States?
2: I'm sure it's always possible. And by the way, you question whether Mr. Trump knows the Saint-Pierre-Miquelon. They were actually targeted last year in his so-called Liberation Day.
1: Oh, right. You are right, Steve.
2: He imposed tariffs on like everywhere in the world, including, you know, islands with just rocks and penguins. He imposed tariffs of 50% on Saint-Pierre-Miquelon, only to taco out of that to unwind that a little while later and reduce it to 10%. So he, at least his staff knows about the islands.
1: Indeed they do. And as I said, I suspect we will know more. So for the Prime Minister, he spoke about Denmark in his speech. And, of course, we all know about Hans Island, or most of the audience will, and some of the disputes we've had there. Do you get a sense coming off his European trip, the Prime Minister's going to Saint-Pierre, that this isn't just about creating a public discussion about a potential wedge, but there is a path he wants to pursue where Canada and Europe are more integrated?
2: Yes, absolutely. But the question, of course, is this anything that we can measure quantifiably? It's not so far we're not talking about binding treaties or pacts, but, you know, so far Mr. Carney has largely operated his government on memorandums of understanding, which are, of course, you know, not binding at all. So I think there's a lot of questions about where this is going to actually, produce genuine, trackable gains. And, Europeans are famously protectionist as well. So I think this is the beginning of a discussion. And I don't think at this point we can say that, there's anything they've demonstrated that will actually benefit Canadians.
1: All right. Well, Steve, are you getting to go on the trip, by the way? Are you going to Saint-Pierre?
2: I will be going to Saint-Pierre. It's a very short trip, military plane, too. And it's going to be a very short period on the ground. Mr. Carney is going to be taken up by a working lunch between the two men. They're also going to lay a wreath to the Free French Forces. I think I recently discovered that it was liberated by the Free French Forces during World War II instead of being turned into part of the sort of puppet Vichy government.
1: Fascinating. See, I am learning things today, as I always do when I talk to you. Make sure if you get a chance to taste some of that Saint-Pierre wine, or at least bring it back, and of course, properly declare it, Steve. Great to talk to you today. Thank you.
2: Good day.
1: All right, that is Steve Chase, the national reporter with senior parliamentary reporter, I should say, with the Globe and Mail. We will watch what happens in that after that trip on Sunday to St. Pierre and Miquelon. When we come back, ooh, a little bit of Blue Jays talk. They play the Rangers this weekend. They got to win 7 out of 9. Matt Cause from TSN will join us. Stand by for that.
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5: On the 401 westbound of the express, right at the 404, look out for a stalled vehicle in at the left lane. Southbound on the 400 approaching Finch, another stall to look out for there in at the right lane. And a westbound on the QEW from the 427 through Cawthra is down to one left lane. Slow through that stretch. 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
1: Tim Powers in for Graham. The Toronto Blue Jays are two games back of the Cleveland Guardians for the final wild card spot heading into tonight's game. On the bright side, they do hold the tiebreaker against the Guardians if they are still tied after game 162. Now, if the Chicago White Sox end up being the team that Toronto is chasing, the Jays do not hold the tiebreaker against them, which means Toronto would have to pass them in the standings. So how much real estate do the Jays have left? Well, Toronto has 9 games left on their schedule as of this afternoon, 6 games left after the series wraps up. To add insult to injury, Texas is also tied with the Blue Jays heading into Friday's opener. So a rough weekend could be the final nail in the coffin for the Blue Jays in their 50th season. After the series in Texas, the Jays head to Baltimore before wrapping up their regular season against the Cincinnati Reds next Sunday, September 27th. To talk about all of this, we're joined by Matt Cause, afternoon host of TSN 1050 in Toronto. Matt Cause, are the Jays going to die or are they going to fly? Because every time you and I talk, they seem to start to fly, but all of a sudden it's like Dave Winfield hits a seagull with the ball and they die. What is your prognosis for this weekend against Texas? Because it's must-win time.
4: Unfortunately, I'm going to go with that the Blue Jays are like that seagull than they are a mighty eagle or hawk. I think they're going to die, and the reason is, and I think they win today. Dylan Cease on the mound is a great matchup. Jays taking on Texas. Those two teams have the same record, but the Jays have to go 7-2. I think they go 7-2 in their final 9 games to make the playoffs. And watching the Jays, it's like the emotional bends. You know, you're up, you're down, you're in pain, you're dizzy, maybe paralysis. So I haven't seen enough of them that they can finish off strong and go 7-2, because that's what they're going to need to catch Cleveland or the White Sox or whoever for the final wild card spot.
1: Yeah, and the data tells us, and we know all, we'll go all Billy Bean here, that Cleveland in particular have done well in the last two Septembers. The Jays, of course, did last year, but Cleveland seems to have a more sustaining record of strong September performances. But if they are going to die, it's going to be around pitching and inconsistent hitting. Yeah, Dylan Cease, he's been excellent all year, but his velocity's falling off. Then we get Soriano, and then do we have Yesavage, another bullpen game? Because not having 4 or 5 consistent starters is killing this team, is it not, Matt?
4: It is. No team has had more bullpen games than the Toronto Blue Jays. And you've got Dylan Cease and then a lot of questions. We may see Trey Yesavage on Sunday. We may see him on Monday. You know, Jose Soriano was great through seven innings. And then you blink and he's given up 4 runs. And, you know, it's taxed on the bullpen and you can't really trust him in those starters. Max Scherzer's actually been fine. You know, and especially for that age, he's been fine. To me, though, the biggest issue, again, is always going to go back to Vladimir Guerrero Jr. He hits his first home run at home, and then he was silent after that. I mean, if he had done his job, then I think Jose Soriano gets that win the other day. So I would go Vlad first, pitching injury second.
1: Yeah, and then there's the supporting cast. I mean, Brett Bateman has been excellent, they're all and Kirk for the most part in the last 2 months has been fantastic. But runners in scoring position, the RISP stat you see in
4: so many opportunities. And listen, they're second last in all of Major League Baseball in runs scored. And part of that is no power. You know, they just this team doesn't hit. This team doesn't hit a lot of home runs. But others, as you said, it's runners in scoring position. You know, there's only so many times like they did in their win the other day when you can manufacture 5 runs and like 5 infield singles. That's not something you can do on a regular basis. And, you know, again, go back to that Monday 6-5 loss to Detroit, where everyone was enjoying the fact that Soriano had a no-hitter going into the seventh inning. But the Jays only had 2 runs at that point. And every inning, men on base with 1 out and men on base with no out. And they couldn't do a thing about it. It's one of the most infuriating things as a baseball fan is when your team can't cash in.
1: So let's look, try to look at the more optimistic side. So yeah, they are absolutely hanging. They're hanging around. There certainly culturally appears to be a no-quit attitude, which matters in sport. But arguably in baseball, the no-quit attitude isn't as valuable as, say, hockey or football, where you can use raw, more physical power and determination to do it. What would get them to 7-2? What do they need if they are going to get into that last wild card spot, Matt?
4: First thing, you know, Dylan Cease, he's got to not only dominate, he's got to go 7-plus innings. You know, he's got to go and protect the bullpen. He pitches tonight against Texas. He'll pitch again in the final game against Baltimore. That's the first thing. Second, if you could get Treya Savage back and just get two starts where he only has to go, you know, four innings, five innings, but at least alleviate a little bit, that would be the first thing. And then I don't want to be the broken record on Vladimir Guerrero Jr. because I'm kind of done with it. Like Vlad, he's not going to be here. It's going to be, can the pitching hold it together? And do you get unexpected offense? Do you get Brett Bateman doing it and Alejandro Kirk continuing? And you know, George Springer has actually been pretty good since the All-Star break. So I would say those are the things that the Blue Jays need. And it's Texas, it's Baltimore, it's Cincinnati. You know, Baltimore and Cincinnati are not very good, even though the Orioles are still kind of hanging around. But the Jays, also, they need to win this series against Texas.
1: Yep.
4: They need to have a better record than the Rangers because the Rangers have the season series. So on Monday morning, if the Jays have gone 1-2 against Texas, the next time you call, we're discussing what are the Blue Jays going to look like in 2027.
1: What about Eric Miles? He's performed well. Could he start a game? He started games, but could he go six? Or is that not just possible? Because he's arguably been, along with Louis Varland, in a relief capacity. Miles has been a top pitcher.
4: Oh, yeah. Miles has been incredible. I mean, think about it. At the beginning of the year, if we were having this conversation, and then we'd be like, guess who's going to be critical on September 18th? It's going to be Spencer Miles. My first question to you would have been, who? You know, and
1: Spencer Miles,
4: his first year, 6-2, ERA well under 3, WHIP just over 1, 3-1 strikeout to walk ratio. Everything they have asked him to do, he has been able to. So I guess I wouldn't put it past him. I think the concern is, you know, this is his first real time in the majors, but they've been very good. He hasn't gone more than 2 innings. I think they stick with that with him. He is, you know, your high end opener or just a really good jack of all trades pitcher.
1: All right, last one for you. Do you see Cleveland faltering? Because the Jays they're going to have to go 7-2, but they're also going to need some luck. Cleveland going to falter? Texas going to falter? If it were one of those two teams, who's more likely to trip over themselves?
4: I'm going to go with Texas, and I think a lot of it depends on what happens tonight. Because Texas yesterday, they had a lead. They were looking to sweep Boston. They bring in their number one closer, and he gives up a 3-run home run to Trevor Story. And sometimes it's a little moment like that can end it for you. And it's funny because people go, "Oh, there's no must-win games in baseball. There's 162 games." I flip it around like this: every team's got 9 games left. I tell you, there's a league where it's only a 9-game season. And the Jays are 2 games back of a wild card. Well, then, yeah, every game is a must win. But to answer your question, I would say Texas over Cleveland.
1: All right. Well, I wish we were a hawk. Hopefully we're not a pigeon. But if we could just be the Blue Jays of 2025, all might be fine. Matt, great to talk to you this afternoon. Thank you.
4: Absolutely. Take care. Have a great rest of the show.
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5: On the 401 westbound in the express, just past the DVP, a collision now blocking the 2 left lanes. It's slow through the DVP onto the QEW westbound past the 427. It's down to just 1 left lane with overnight construction taking place. It is slow from the 427 through Cawthra. 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

0: York Region Police investigating after shots fired at a home in Markham. Details coming up. Multiple suspects remain outstanding after a double stabbing outside a bar at St. Clair West early this morning. And it is the last weekend of summer, as in this season, and several events are taking place across the city, including the Ukrainian Festival in Blair West Village. We'll break down all the fun that could be had. It's going to be great. Watch Charles Breaking News, CP24, Phil Perkins, thanks for joining us. Well, let's start right now in York Region. No injuries, but the search for at least two suspects underway after several shots were fired at a home in Markham. At least 10 evidence markers could be seen out front of the home at Warden and Highway 7 area. This is around 2 in the morning. York police say two suspects wearing dark clothing were seen getting out of a white vehicle and then fired a number of rounds at the home. Police are telling people in the area there will be a large police presence that will be knocking on doors trying to see if you have any camera footage. Well, a stabbing near a West End bar sends two men to hospital early today. Police taped off a section of Dufferin and St. Clair around 2:30 in the morning. The pair were found suffering from stab wounds and taken to a hospital with serious but non-life-threatening injuries. Investigators say they're looking for as many as four attackers. They were last seen getting away in a dark red vehicle. Call police if you have any information. Well, as I was mentioning, it is the last weekend of summer itself. Kids are already in school. There are some very popular festivals going to be taking place across the city. The Ukrainian Festival will be at Blair West Village. It is the largest Ukrainian street party in all of North America. It started in 1995 when Kyiv and Toronto became sister cities. It's a celebration of food, music, and culture and includes a Ukraine Solidarity March.
1: Oh, I think we've been here for 5 years now. So it's really exciting to be here back every year. What is it like? I mean, this is obviously a celebration of your heritage, of your culture, of your food. Just sharing some of the food that your family pours all that love into with the community.
2: Yeah, absolutely. It's really meaningful to see that people actually care about our community and our culture. It makes me very happy that every year it's this big of a success and people keep coming back every year.
3: Kids should be able to play with these stuffies and feel the joy of family. But these 20,000 children kidnapped by Putin and held against their will, it is just cruel and totally terrible experience, horrific experience for them.
0: Well, the Princess Margaret Cancer Foundation Walk is being held this morning. Thousands, including Olympic bronze medalist Piper Gillis, are expected to take part in the 24th annual walk, which is the length of a half marathon through Toronto. A cancer survivor herself, Gillis spoke to CP24 about the event.
4: I think it's just so important that we kind of advocate for ourselves and not just put things off. Like, we only have one body, we only have one life, and it's important to speak up for ourselves. And I've helped a lot of people just kind of be like, just keep asking for help. And I think that's really what I want to do, is at least if I can help one person to speak up for themselves, there's so much impact in that.
0: As Piper Jill, nearly $300 million has been raised for cancer research since that walk began. And this is the big one. All over the GTHA and the country, really, people will be out this weekend honoring the life and legacy of Terry Fox. This is the 46th year of the annual fundraiser for cancer research. Now, through the years, the Terry Fox Run has raised a staggering $1 billion. 650 Terry Fox Runs are being held across Canada this Sunday. Schools will be doing it this coming week. The main run in Toronto takes place at Wilkett Creek Park. Also happening, the Roncesvalles Polish Festival is celebrating its 20th year, so you can make your way through Blair West Village and then walk east towards Dundas West. Go south to Roncesvalles, enjoy that. Now, Relish the Foodie event is returning to Cloverdale Mall. That is until Sunday. The Taste of Cooksville Festival happening in Mississauga. And the Sound of Geary is a free eight-stage Geary. Is an eight-stage music festival. That's over Geary between Dufferin and Ossington. That'd be cool. So you can just stay on Bloor, and you'll have a great day. And you can also go to Streetsville Butter Tart and More Market. That's happening tomorrow. That's at Streetsville Village Square. So if you want to get out of the city quickly, full list posted, cp24.com. Well, speaking of getting around, though, to all these festivals, there's some service disruptions on Line 1. No subway service Sunday between St. Clair and College. So this is today and tomorrow. No subways at all between St. Clair and College. Shuttle buses will run instead. Regular service will be back Monday morning at 6. So as I said, just stay on Bloor and you'll have a good time. As for GO Transit, service being adjusted along the Barrie and Kitchener lines. This is for construction. Work on the Up Express will also see trains replaced with buses. This is out of Union this weekend. Same deal as last weekend. This is also due to construction. And after a 7-cent drop yesterday, gas prices have jumped up a penny overnight. The reason for yesterday's significant drop, stations switching over to the cheaper winter blend of gas. Canadians for Affordable Energy President Dan McTagg says that we'll see the price of regular at just shy of $1.82. I saw $1.80 like this. Getting to work today. He's also predicting a further 1-cent increase tomorrow. As for diesel, that's actually down 6 cents today at about $2.60 a liter. And Toronto's police chief issuing a stern warning against any officer thinking of corruption in the wake of an explosive allegation revealed this week about officers accused in Project South. As CTV's John Woodward reports, the police union says it's also frustrated by what was revealed.
5: At Toronto Police Headquarters, a new warning from the top about any cops looking at the revelations from Project South and getting ideas. Toronto Police Chief Myron Demkew responding to what was in a released document about officers charged in Project South selling cocaine, police uniforms, even planning to set up a network of illicit businesses. Demkew said in a statement, "Let me be absolutely clear. I have zero tolerance for corruption in the Toronto Police Service. Wearing this uniform is a privilege. The overwhelming majority of our members serve this city every day with honor, integrity, and professionalism. They deserve to work in a service where those standards are upheld, and the people of Toronto deserve a police service they can trust. If anyone chooses to engage in corruption, my message is simple. We will find you, investigate you, and hold you accountable." All of that behavior on top of the main thrust of the charges in the sweeping case that leaked information from officers resulted in a series of shootings, including one attempt on the life of a manager at the Toronto South Detention Center. Shocking former detectives, too.
6: This is a continuation of what I originally described as probably the worst corruption scandal Toronto police have ever faced in the history of the service. And every time the courts release another page of these search warrant applications, the story gets uglier and uglier as we go.
5: Toronto's Police Association president saying in a statement, "Our members are equally frustrated and disappointed. Our members have no tolerance for police corruption, and they should not be judged collectively because of allegations made against a very small number of individuals." Lawyers for the accused officers didn't comment when reached by CTV News.
3: Public trust in policing is fundamental.
5: On Thursday, Mayor Olivia Chow pointed to recommendations made by the chief and the Police Services Board.
3: Whatever the recommendations, we will spare no expenses. We will take action and make sure that the public trust is regained.
5: The chief expected to give an update to the board on how those recommendations are going by November. John Woodward, CTV News.
0: And York police want your help identifying a suspect in a shooting outside a nightclub in Vaughan. This is the man that police are looking for right now in connection with this shooting. It was released showing bullets being fired at a car in a parking lot. This is security footage right now coming out of that dark-colored SUV. No one was hurt. This happened just after a gun was fired by two other unidentified suspects inside the club. This is at Steeles and Scholes Road. It's happened on July 5th. A patron in the bar was shot. He was seriously hurt, but survived. And Hamilton police are investigating a shooting that left two teenagers injured. Officers responded to a hydro corridor in Cochrane and Lawrence Roads around 2 p.m. Friday. Reports of the shooting, they found a teenage boy and girl with non-life-threatening injuries. One suspect has been arrested and is known to the victims, this according to police. Now, they are also looking for a second suspect. Rosedale Elementary School, Viscount Montgomery Elementary School, and St. Eugene Catholic Elementary School were all placed in hold and secure as a result of the shooting. Go to the roads now. A fatal crash involving a motorcycle on the 407 in Woodbridge happened overnight. It happened at the eastbound 407 to the 400 around 7:15. The OPP say the 74-year-old motorcyclist from Cookstown suffered life-threatening injuries and later died in the hospital. At the time of this of that broadcast, the ramp remained closed as the investigation into the crash continued. It is a 7, 10, 12 degrees. Felt like 9 this morning. 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Just soak in that sunrise.
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0: Here's some of our top stories. York police are investigating after shots are fired at a home in Markham overnight. Details on that coming up. The collective agreement between Stellantis and over 9,000 uniformed members is set to expire tomorrow as the idled Brampton plant explores a possible sale. Details in moments. And Toronto police are concerned for the safety of a missing senior last seen kayaking along the Humber River. Stay at CP24 for more on these stories and for further details, go to cp24.com and CP24 app. As I was mentioning, police are looking along the Humber River for a senior who was missing and seen kayaking on the river just about a week ago. 78-year-old David was last seen on September 10th in the area of South Kingsway and Queensway area. Police say that his car has been found in a parking lot. They believe he went into the water.
1: David was last seen entering the Humber River in an inflatable kayak. He has now been missing for 8 days, and we are very concerned for his safety. Yesterday and today, the Toronto Police's Marine Unit, as well as Peel's Marine Unit, and our drone unit have been searching north and south along the Humber River.
0: Well, any information, being asked to contact police if they can.

0: expensive here, $6,000. It's very hard.
1: John Scipione has owned Bike and Forth for 18 years.
0: This is the worst year ever.
1: The survey shows many are actually concerned their businesses could shutter as a result of the disruptions. Finding more than 35% are concerned, with close to that number saying they're potentially concerned.
2: Not only are they losing income, people who own properties here are concerned they're not going to get people to renew leases. So it's not just what they're losing now, it's what they're going to lose in the future.
1: In response, the city says it will review the BIA's findings, adding it's currently working to help mitigate the impacts of construction. This includes proactive business outreach, regular communications, dedicated on-site support and signage, as well as phased construction to help maintain access, traffic flow, and business visibility. Nonetheless, many in the area say that's not enough. Beyond that, they're worried the construction will extend beyond December. 8 out of 10 saying it would have a major negative impact.
3: Give us something towards what is happening, because it's not our fault what is happening on the road, yet it comes down on us.
1: And they say the city should provide some compensation to businesses barely holding on. Janice Golding, CTV News.
4: Well, Toronto mayoral hopeful Chris Alexander putting the spotlight on his transit plan for the city. Safety, reliability, and maintenance are his top priorities. He says he has an economic platform to get the TTC back on the right path.
5: We're still 20% below ridership levels of 2019. Other cities are much further along in their recovery. Montreal, Vancouver, many American cities. There's no excuse for this lack of performance in Toronto. And on revenue, the measures I'm proposing today, a break for those who need it, a slightly higher fare for those who can afford to pay, a weekend pass for individuals and families that would serve occasional riders as well as visitors to Toronto. Those measures altogether would give us, and the measures to reduce fare evasion, would give us $100 million in new revenue in the first year.
4: Well, Alexander also says that the TTC should double the amount of plainclothes enforcement officers to crack down on fare evaders. He says that that move would pay for itself quickly. And Olivia Chow's campaign says Alexander's pricing proposal will cost Toronto families. In a statement, Chow also says, quote, at this time of economic uncertainty, hurting working people is the worst thing we can do. Chris Alexander's proposal takes money directly from a family's household budget. Instead of making the TTC more affordable, Mr. Alexander wants to make it harder for Toronto families to make ends meet each month. Well, the collective agreement between Stellantis and more than 9,000 Unifor members is set to expire tomorrow night. Formal contract talks are paused, and the company is exploring the possibility of a sale of the idle Brampton assembly plant. Here's CTV's Queen's Park Bureau Chief Siobhan Morris.
6: The screech of power tools could be returning to Brampton's Stellantis plant. Armored vehicle manufacturer Rochelle has signed an MOU with the automaker to get it going again. The potential switch from cars to defense.
7: It isn't in any way comparable.
6: Flavio Volpe explains an auto plant means big numbers in terms of staff inside and supplier businesses outside.
7: That all participate in this ecosystem of $10 to $15 billion of activity a year in that plant.
6: Rochelle's CEO wants to set up what he calls a Canadian Center of Excellence for Defense Manufacturing in Brampton.
7: There's empty plants all over Brampton and smaller plants. You don't need the 2 million square feet to make a couple. Think about a couple of cars a day in 2 million square feet.
6: Rochelle hasn't made public specifics of what they have in mind for the Stellantis site. The potential sale has complicated contract talks between Stellantis and Unifor. The union sees no substitute.
8: Not for the quality of jobs, not for the pay and benefits, not for the supply chain.
6: The federal and provincial governments have made clear what they expect from Stellantis.
9: We want another product in Brampton, period.
6: Ontario's Minister of Economic Development willing to work with the automaker.
9: What do you need to help bring that new line? In addition to what we've already got on the shelf here for you, there's considerable dollars for Stellantis in Brampton that they're leaving on the table.
6: The contract for Stellantis workers in Brampton, Etobicoke, and Windsor expires on Sunday night. Well, the possibility of a strike is down the road, but right now the company and union aren't talking. The way Volpe sees it,
7: it is a conversation that should be had between the company, the union, and the federal and provincial government without this interloper defense contractor in the middle of it.
6: Siobhan Morris, CTV News.

0: Well, an invasive insect called a spotted lanternfly has been spotted in Windsor. First one ever in Canada.
1: But this time of year, it's going to mainly be the adult insect that's out and about. So they're about like an inch long. They have kind of pale pinkish gray wings with the namesake little black spots. And when they open their wings to take flight or to jump, you can see bright red spotted under wings.
0: Well, the destructive pest is known to destroy grapevines and could also impact other crops and forests. Surveillance is in place in the affected area to figure out how bad the infestation is. If you see suspected lantern flies or their eggs, you're urged to take a photo or video. Then with that, or you can even catch insects or scrape the eggs into a sealable plastic bag or container and then report it to the Canadian Food Inspection Agency. Happy hunting. It is 7:20 right now, 12 degrees. You're watching Toronto's Breaking News, CP24. Well, the Leafs preparing to hit the ice tonight for a preseason game against the Montreal Canadiens. Could this be their bounce back season? A lot of hope on the young guy.
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3: On the 401 westbound in the express at the 404, look out for a stall in at the left lane. If you're southbound on the 427, the ramp to the westbound QEW down to just one lane right now, slow along the ramp. And westbound on the 401 and the collectors passing the 410 construction there, causing a slowdown. 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
0: It's go time for the Blue Jays. They opened a very important series against the Texas Rangers last night. Didn't go great.
12: Not a great double play candidate. Hits this one off the mound. The throw to third, and it hit the runner.
0: As our friend Jay Onright would say, that's using your face. Now, the Rangers scored four runs in the second inning. Only one of them earned. The Jays got a run back in the fourth, but that's it. Their offense completely stalling. Texas wins 7-1 as the Jays committed three errors. Despite the loss, the Jays are two games back in the wildcard race, but are now behind the White Sox and the Rangers.
13: That's Benlay wide open!
0: And Tron Tempo back at home, and the Indiana Fever back in Toronto as well. The Tempo held the lead late in the third quarter, but the Fever, being the Fever, then pulled ahead to win 103-85. Kelsey Mitchell scoring 33 points for Indiana to set a WNBA season scoring record. Caitlin Clark, who says she's never played at a barn that had birds chirping in it, had 28 points and matched a season high with 14 assists. The Tempo play their final home game of the season tomorrow. And then we transition from WNBA to NHL. The Leafs start their preseason today with the split squad games against the Montreal Canadiens. Morgan Rielly was with the main group at training camp yesterday as they work his way into form after he had a viral situation going on. Hopefully he gets okay. He's not expected to play. Get better. Most of the NHL regulars are expected to play the home game at Scotiabank Arena with goalie Sergei Bobrovsky getting the start in tonight's game. And a charity golf tournament hosted by Raptors legend, you can say that now, Kyle Lowry, took place at, in Caledon yesterday. The Kalo Invitational, held at TPC Osprey Valley, Toronto, raised money for the MLSC Foundation. Several of Lowry's past teammates, they were there, including DeMar DeRozan, Serge Ibaka, and Danny Green. Lowry, who was instrumental in Toronto's 2019 championship, signed a one-day contract in July to retire as a Raptor. His jersey will be raised to the rafters in January.
14: Retirement minutes, okay. I'm happy. I am happy. There's no training camp next week. I'm going to hang out and enjoy myself. And, you know, it's just having the opportunity to be here and play golf. And, you know, I don't have, Nick Nurse don't have to worry about me yelling at him and telling him what plays to run. So everybody's happy.
15: We have so many great memories together. We had a beautiful moment winning the championship together. And besides that, he's a great guy.
0: Serge Ibaka, miss that guy. Today, there is a big block party in Jurassic Park celebrating Kyle Lowry's retirement. The free event will feature giveaways and special guest appearances. I wonder who will show up. Bagman? Will Bagman show up? It's 7:26, 12 degrees. You're watching Toronto's Breaking News. CP24 will be back with us.
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21: You stepped out for your morning jog, except it's not your usual morning jog. You started listening to an epic sci-fi book on Audible. 30 chapters later, you've accidentally run a half marathon. You lost track of how far you've run, somewhere just past the city limits. You can't stop. You have to find out what happens next. 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The universe seems bigger. You feel different. You feel like you have no idea where you are. Audible. Stories that speak to you.
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2: On the 401 westbound of the Express at the 404, look out for a stall in at the left lane. If you're southbound on the 427, the ramp of the westbound QEW down to just one lane right now, slow along the ramp. And westbound on the 401 and the collectors passing the 410 construction there, causing a slowdown. 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
0: York Region Police investigating after shots were fired at a home in Marco. Details coming up. Multiple suspects still not found after a double stabbing at St. Clair West in Dufferin. And it is the last weekend of summer. The season itself, several events taking place across the city, including a Kyle Lowry Festival and, of course, Ukrainian Fest and Polish Festival, all happening in the West End. It is 7:31, 12 degrees. You're watching Toronto's Breaking News, CP24. I'm Phil Perkins. Let's start in Markham. We have no injuries to report, but at least two suspects are being sought by police after shots are fired at a home in Markham. There's some of the evidence markers there. It could be seen outside of the home at Warden in the Highway 7 area. This is around 2 in the morning. York police say two suspects were wearing dark clothes, were seen getting out of a white vehicle and fired a number of rounds at the house. Police are telling people in the area there will be a large presence for some time while they investigate. Also, there has been a stabbing near a West End bar that sent two men to hospital. This happened at Dufferin and St. Clair around 2:30 in the morning. The pair were found suffering from stab wounds. They have serious non-life-threatening injuries. Investigators say they're looking for as many as four attackers. They were last seen getting away in a dark red vehicle. Call police if you have any information. Let's go to the roads now. Fatal crash on the 407 in Woodbridge happened last night. It happened on the on-ramp from the eastbound 407 to the 400 around 7:15. The OPP say the 74-year-old biker from Cookstown suffered life-threatening injuries, later died in hospital. The ramp was closed for a number of hours as police conducted their investigation, but it is now open. All right, switching gears now. Let's talk about a lot of free stuff you can do this weekend. It is the last weekend of summer. We then transition to fall. Let's start with Ukrainian Festival. This is at Bloor West Village. It's the largest Ukrainian street party in all of North America. Started in 1995 when Kyiv and Toronto became sister cities. It's a celebration of food, music, and culture. It includes, of course, a Ukraine Solidarity March.
3: Why do you feel compelled to come here every year? What is it about this festival?
4: I think it's because we run into people we may not have seen for 5-10 years. You know, and then you see everybody coming together, your community, you see your neighbors. And it's a good way to share Ukrainian culture with, you know, Torontonians that aren't necessarily Ukrainian. Like, everybody has fun here, everybody's welcome, and we just love our culture. So we want to make sure we keep supporting it.
5: Let us work together to get them freed. Let's work together to stand up for Ukraine. Toronto always stand with Ukraine, which is why right now in Nathan Phillips Square, we are flying the Ukrainian flag, flying it very proudly because we believe in freedom and democracy. We admire the courage of the Ukrainian people to stand up and fight against this invasion by Russia.
0: The Princess Margaret Cancer Foundation Walk is being held this morning. Thousands, including Olympic bronze medalist Piper Gill, are expected to take part in the 24th annual walk, which is the length of about a half marathon through Toronto. A cancer survivor herself, Gill spoke to CP24 about the event.
6: I think it's always important to have a goal, no matter what you're going through. It's just a choice to get up in the bed and conquer something, even if it's just going on a small walk. It makes a big impact on your life. And I think, you know, anybody going through a hard time, I think it's just important to know that there's more life to live if you can truly believe that.
0: Nearly $300 million has been raised for cancer research since the walk began. And this is the big one all over the GTHA and Canada, really. People will be out there this weekend honoring the life and legacy of Terry Fox. This is the 46th year for the annual fundraiser for cancer research. Now, through the years, the Terry Fox Run has raised $1 billion. 650 Terry Fox Runs are being held across Canada this Sunday. The main run in Toronto takes place at Wilkett Creek Park. Also happening this weekend, lots of stuff. So you can start at Blurwa's Village if you want, taste of Ukraine. And then you got the Polish Festival in Roncesvalles. You could bike there, you could walk there, you could take transit. This has been happening for 20 years now. Relish the Foodie event is returning to Cloverdale Mall. Taste of Cooksville, the Sound of Geary, which is a free 8-stage music festival that's taking over Geary between Dufferin and Ossington. So you can listen to some music after eating a ton of pierogies. And then you have the Streetsville Butter Tarts and more. That's at Streetsville Village Square. Also, we have a Kyle Lowry Appreciation Festival / Retirement Party at Jurassic Park today. It is a packed day in the city. You can check the whole list at our website, cb24.com. Now, speaking of getting to all these places, in particular, the Jurassic Park Retirement Party for Kyle Lowry, there's no subway service all weekend. From St. Clair all the way down to college, this is for track work. There will be shuttle buses instead. Regular service will be back Monday morning at 6. And just like last weekend, there's going to be some service adjustments on the Barrie and Kitchener lines for construction. There's also no up express trains. They will only have buses from Union to Pearson, Terminal 1, nowhere in between. This is for construction as well. And if you are going to be opting to drive after a 7-cent drop yesterday, gas prices, they're back up again. Now, the reason for yesterday's drop, stations switching over to their winter blend of gas. Canadians for Affordable Energy President Dan McTagg says that we'll see the price of regular around $1.82. Now, he's also predicting a further 1-cent increase tomorrow. As for diesel, that is actually down 6 cents today. It's around $2.60 a liter. Okay, moving on now. Toronto's police chief is issuing a stern warning against any officer thinking of dabbling in corruption. In the wake of the explosive allegations revealed this week about officers accused in Project South. Now, CTV's John Woodward reports the police union says it's also frustrated by what was revealed.
7: At Toronto Police Headquarters, a new warning from the top about any cops looking at the revelations from Project South and getting ideas. Toronto Police Chief Myron Demkew responding to what was in a released document about officers charged in Project South selling cocaine, police uniforms, even planning to set up a network of illicit businesses. Demkew said in a statement, "Let me be absolutely clear. I have zero tolerance for corruption in the Toronto Police Service. Wearing this uniform is a privilege. The overwhelming majority of our members serve this city every day with honor, integrity, and professionalism. They deserve to work in a service where those standards are upheld, and the people of Toronto deserve a police service they can trust. If anyone chooses to engage in corruption, my message is simple. We will find you, investigate you, and hold you accountable." All of that behavior on top of the main thrust of the charges in the sweeping case that leaked information from officers resulted in a series of shootings, including one attempt on the life of a manager at the Toronto South Detention Center, shocking former detectives too.
8: This is a continuation of what I originally described as probably the worst corruption scandal Toronto police have ever faced in the history of the service. And every time the courts release another page of these search warrant applications, the story gets uglier and uglier as we go.
7: Toronto's Police Association president saying in a statement, "Our members are equally frustrated and disappointed. Our members have no tolerance for police corruption, and they should not be judged collectively because of allegations made against a very small number of individuals." Lawyers for the accused officers didn't comment when reached by CTV News.
5: Public trust in policing is fundamental.
7: On Thursday, Mayor Olivia Chow pointed to recommendations made by the chief and the Police Services Board.
5: Whatever the recommendations, we will spare no expenses. We will take action and make sure that the public trust is regained.
7: The chief expected to give an update to the board on how those recommendations are going by November. John Woodward, CTV News.
0: And York police have won your help identifying a suspect in a shooting outside a nightclub in Vaughan during the summertime. This is the man police are looking for in connection with the shooting. Also, this is surveillance video It is released showing bullets being fired at a car in the parking lot from that dark SUV. This happened just after a gun was fired by two other unidentified suspects inside the club. That's at Steeles and Scholes Road. It's happened on July 5th. Someone in the bar was shot. They were seriously hurt, but then survived. It is 7:40 right now, 12 degrees. You're watching Toronto's Breaking News. CP24 will be back with the city's top stories.
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0: Here's some of the stories we're working on right now. York police looking for multiple shooters after shots were fired out of home. The collective agreement between Stellantis and over 9,000 of their unionized members, well, that's set to expire tomorrow as the idle Brampton plant explores a possible sale. Details coming up. And Toronto police concerned for the safety of a missing senior last seen kayaking on the Humber River. We'll talk about that in a couple seconds. Stay with CP24 for more of these stories and for more details, go to CP24.com, CP24 app. Let's talk about that missing senior. Police are looking along the Humber River for an older gentleman who has last been seen kayaking on the river about a week ago. 78-year-old David was last seen September 10th in the area of South Kingsway and the Queensway. Police say his car was found in a parking lot in the area. They believe that he went on the water to kayak.
1: David was last seen entering the Humber River in an inflatable kayak. He has now been missing for 8 days, and we are very concerned for his safety. Yesterday and today, the Toronto Police's Marine Unit, as well as Peel's Marine Unit, and our drone unit have been searching north and south along the Humber River.
2: He was looking forward to getting into the river, but he wasn't exactly seaworthy. He was coming up 80 years old and a little rickety, couldn't walk very well, but he was determined to be in the kayak, and he did actually get in the water, wasn't very successful with it, made it back onto land, and I guess it was early evening when I left him on the dock, but it had been a long day for him, and he did intend to go back out, so I'm not sure where he ended up after that.
0: Anyone with any information on his whereabouts should contact police. Well, check this out. We always know about the Danforth Greektown. Well, there is a far eastern part of Danforth, and business owners along the east stretch of Danforth Village, this is east of Woodbine. Well, they're feeling the sting from major construction. A survey of 96 business owners between Maine and Victoria Park find that the vast majority are concerned that they may have to shut down. They're reporting declines in customer traffic and revenue of nearly 70% in the first 5 months of the year. They cite a lack of parking and delivery difficulties due to this construction. Now, the work started February to upgrade water main and sewer infrastructure, catch basins and bike lanes, as well as sidewalk repairs and road resurfacing, all happening at once. It's not expected to be done until December. Meanwhile, let's talk about the municipal election. Toronto mayoral candidate Chris Alexander putting the spotlight on his transit plan. Safety, reliability, and maintenance, his top priorities. He says that he has an economic platform to get the TTC back on the right path.
3: We're still 20% below ridership levels of 2019. Other cities are much further along in their recovery. Montreal, Vancouver, many American cities. There's no excuse for this lack of performance in Toronto. And on revenue, the measures I'm proposing today, a break for those who need it, a slightly higher fare for those who can afford to pay, a weekend pass for individuals and families that would serve occasional riders as well as visitors to Toronto. Those measures altogether would give us, and the measures to reduce fare evasion, would give us $100 million in new revenue in the first year.
0: Alexander also says the TTC should double the amount of plainclothes officers to crack down on fare evaders. He says that that move would pay for itself quite quickly. Meanwhile, mayoral candidate Olivia Chow's campaign saying that Alexander's pricing proposal will cost Toronto families. She says, quote, "At this time of economic uncertainty, hurting working people is the worst thing we can do. Chris Alexander's proposal takes money directly from a family's household budget. Instead of making the TTC more affordable, Mr. Alexander wants to make it harder for Toronto families to make ends meet each month." Well, the collective agreement between Stellantis and more than 9,000 uniform members set to expire tomorrow night. Formal contract talks are paused, and the company exploring the possible sale of the idle Brampton assembly plant. CTV's Queen's Park Bureau Chief Siobhan Morris explains.
4: The screech of power tools could be returning to Brampton's Stellantis plant. Armored vehicle manufacturer Rochelle has signed an MOU with the automaker to get it going again. The potential switch from cars to defense.
5: It isn't in any way comparable.
4: Flavio Volpe explains an auto plant means big numbers in terms of staff inside and supplier businesses outside.
5: That all participate in this ecosystem of $10 to $15 billion of activity a year. in that plant.
4: Rochelle's CEO wants to set up what he calls a Canadian Center of Excellence for Defense Manufacturing in Brampton.
5: There's empty plants all over Brampton and smaller plants. You don't need the 2 million square feet to make a couple. Think about a couple of cars a day in 2 million square feet.
4: Rochelle hasn't made public specifics of what they have in mind for the Stellantis site. The potential sale has complicated contract talks between Stellantis and Unifor. The union sees no substitute.
6: Not for the quality of jobs, not for the pay and benefits, not for the supply chain.
4: The federal and provincial governments have made clear what they expect from Stellantis.
7: We want another product in Brampton, period.
4: Ontario's Minister of Economic Development willing to work with the automaker.
7: What do you need to help bring that new line? In addition to what we've already got on the shelf here for you, there's considerable dollars for Stellantis in Brampton that they're leaving on the table.
4: The contract for Stellantis workers in Brampton, Etobicoke, and Windsor expires on Sunday night. Well, the possibility of a strike is down the road, but right now the company and union aren't talking. The way Volpe sees it,
5: it is a conversation that should be had between the company, the union, and the federal and provincial government without this interloper defense contractor in the middle of it.
4: Siobhan Morris, CTV News.
0: Well, ETFO says that it will hold a strike vote in November as contract talks stall. This is the Elementary Teachers Federation of Ontario. Spokesperson tells us that the strike vote window will be between November 9th and 18th. ETFO is the second of the province's four major teachers unions announcing strike vote dates after OECTA. That's the Catholic Teachers Association. ETFO represents around 84,000 public elementary teachers, occasional teachers, education support personnel, and early childhood educators. In a statement to CTV News, spokesperson for Education Minister Paul Calandra says the province is ready to begin negotiations. All right, heads up. If you're in Niagara region, if you're making wine at all next couple of weeks, there's an invasive insect called a spotted lanternfly that could put a wrench in your plans. It has been spotted in Windsor, the first one ever in Canada.
8: But this time of year, it's going to mainly be the adult insect that's out and about. So they're about like an inch long. They have kind of pale pinkish gray wings with the namesake little black spots. And when they open their wings to take flight or to jump, you can see bright red spotted under wings.
0: The destructive pest is known to destroy grapevines and could also impact other crops and forests. Surveillance is in place in the affected area to figure out how bad the infestation actually is. So here's what you can do to help. If you see suspected lantern flies or its eggs, you're urged to take a photo or video, then catch the insect if you can. Scrape the eggs into a sealable plastic bag or container and then report it to the Canadian Food Inspection Agency. 7:50 right now, 12 degrees. You're watching Toronto's Breaking News, CP24. We come back. It's almost leaf time. They are on the ice against the Canadians. We'll let you know who could be sitting this one out.
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10: The 401 westbound in the collectors passing the 410 construction causing a slowdown there. Southbound on the DVP, it slows through York Mills. And in town on St. Clair east of Dufferin, the eastbound lanes are blocked for an ongoing police investigation. School pickups and drop-offs are back. Slow down and watch for children walking, cycling, and playing as you drive. 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I'm Adha Lakhani, your next update at 8:15 on News Talk 1010 Toronto.
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0: Well, it's do or die for these Blue Jays if they want to make the playoffs, and they open up a series against the Texas Rangers last night.
16: Not a great double play candidate. Hits this one off the mound. The throw to third, and it hit the runner.
0: Yeah, this duel in Texas not going in the Blue Jays' favor. The Rangers scored four runs in the second inning, only one of them earned. The Jays got a run back in the fourth, but that's all the offense could muster. Texas wins 7-1. The Jays committing three errors, looking like the Jays from early on the season. Now, the Jays are two games back on that final wild card spot behind the White Sox and the Rangers now. And the Toronto Tempo back at home, not at Scotiabank, but at Coca-Cola Coliseum. They're up against the Indiana Fever again. This one, 103-85 for Indiana. Kelsey Mitchell scoring 33 points for Indiana to set a WNBA season scoring record. Caitlin Clark, 28 points, matched a season high with 14 assists. She also said she's never played a basketball game with birds chirping inside. She wishes all the games were at Scotiabank. The Tempo playing their final home game of the season tomorrow. Well, the Toronto Maple Leafs start their preseason today, a split squad match against the Montreal Canadiens. Morgan Rielly was with the main group at training camp, but he is on his way back from some kind of viral infection. He's not expected to play. Most of the NHL regulars, of course, McKenna should be making his debut. They're expected to play the home game at Scotiabank Arena with new goalie Sergei Bobrovsky getting the start. And a charity golf tournament hosted by Raptors legend Kyle Lowry happened yesterday in Caledon. The K-Lo Invitational, held at TPC Osprey Valley, Toronto, raised money for the MLSC Foundation. Several of his old championship teammates were there. DeMar DeRozan was there as well. He's the BFF. Without him, there was no championship. Serge Ibaka, Danny Green were all there. Lowry, of course, as well as Ibaka and Green were integral in the 2019 championship. Lowry did sign a one-day contract to retire as a Raptor. His jersey will be retired in January.
17: I don't golf. I do art.
20: So have you done art with Kyle before?
17: No, first time.
20: First time?
17: Yeah.
20: Do you think he's as competitive on the course as he is?
17: I think so. He's good because he has been playing golf for years now. You know, but the difference is he don't understand. I don't play golf. I do arts.
0: And with that said, after the golf invitational, there is a party, a street party at Jurassic Park to celebrate Kyle Lowry's career. It is free. There's giveaways and, of course, special guest appearances. Well, a gown known as Princess Diana's Revenge Dress is hitting the auction block. Diana wore the off-the-shoulder black silk dress to a gala in London on June 29th, 1994, the same day her husband, then Prince Charles, admitted to having an affair in a TV interview. Sotheby's says that Diana wore the dress to take control of her story. The dress will tour internationally before its sale in New York on December 9th. It's about $300,000 is the current asking price. It is 7:55, 12 degrees. You're watching Toronto's Breaking News. CP24 will be back with the city.
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10: The 401 westbound in the collectors passing the 410 construction causing a slowdown there. Southbound on the DVP, it slows through York Mills. And in town on St. Clair east of Dufferin, the eastbound lanes are blocked for an ongoing police investigation. School pickups and drop-offs are back. 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I'm Adil Lakhani. 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

0: York Region Police investigating after shots are fired at a home in Markham. Details coming up. Multiple suspects police are looking for after a double stabbing at St. Clair West. And it is going to be a very busy weekend in the city. So many festivals, including Ukrainian Festival and a retirement party for a very famous Toronto Raptor. It is 12 degrees right now. You're watching Toronto's Breaking News, CP24. I'm Phil Perkins. Thanks for joining us. Well, we have no injuries, but a search is underway for two shooters after several rounds of gunfire were shot at a Markham home overnight. At least 10 evidence markers at the home at Warden and Highway 7. This happened around 2 in the morning. York police say that two suspects wearing dark clothes were seen getting out of a white vehicle and fired a number of rounds at the home. Police are telling people in the area there will be a large police presence as the investigation continues. Also, a stabbing at a West End bar has sent two people to hospital. Police taped off an area, Dufferin and St. Clair, around 2:30 in the morning. Two men found suffering from stab wounds. They've been taken to hospital with serious but non-life-threatening injuries. Investigators say they're looking for four people. Now, they were last seen getting away in a dark red vehicle. Call police if you have any information. And a fatal crash involving a motorcycle on the 407 in Woodbridge happened last night. It happened on the eastbound 407 to the 400 around 7:15. The OPP say the 74-year-old motorcyclist from Cookstown suffered life-threatening injuries and later died in hospital. The ramp was closed for multiple hours as the police conducted their investigation. It has since reopened. Okay, switching gears now. Lots to do all over the city in the last full proper weekend of summer. Let's start in Bloor West Village for Ukrainian Festival. It is the largest Ukrainian street festival in North America. It started in 1995. That's when Kyiv and Toronto became sister cities. It is a celebration of course, all things food, music, and culture, and has a Ukraine Solidarity March.
1: So stressful, and that's a big responsibility because we are showing what the real Ukrainian food is. So that's a responsibility to represent our kitchen, our food, and our hospitality, the Ukrainian hospitality. So that's so stressful, but I'm so happy that we do it like right way.
2: Kids should be able to play with these stuffies and feel the joy of family. But these 20,000 children kidnapped by Putin and held against their will, it is just cruel and totally terrible experience, horrific experience for them.
0: And the Princess Margaret Cancer Foundation walk is being held this morning. Thousands, including Olympic bronze medalist and cancer survivor Piper Gillis, are expected to take part in the 24th annual walk. It's the length of a half marathon. Cancer survivor herself, Gillis, spoke to CP24 about the event.
3: I think it's just so important that we kind of advocate for ourselves and not just put things off. Like, we only have one body, we only have one life, and it's important to speak up for ourselves. And I've helped a lot of people just kind of be like, just keep asking for help. And I think that's really what I want to do, is at least if I can help one person to speak up for themselves, there's so much impact in that.
0: Nearly $300 million has been raised for cancer research since the walk began. And all over the country, really. People will be out there this weekend honoring the life and legacy of Terry Fox. This is the 46th year of the annual fundraiser for cancer research. Through the years, the Terry Fox Run has raised $1 billion. 650 Terry Fox Runs are held across Canada this Sunday. The main run in Toronto takes place at Wilkett Creek Park. Also happening this weekend, the Roncesvalles Polish Festival is celebrating its 20th year. Relish the Food event is returning to Cloverdale. That's happening at Cloverdale Mall all weekend. Taste of Cooksville Festival happening in Mississauga. Sound on Geary is a free 8-stage music festival taking over Geary between Dufferin and Ossington. And then the Streetsville Butter Tarts and More Market is tomorrow at the Streetsville Village Square. And we also have a Kyle Lowry retirement party that's happening at Jurassic Park. So check it all out. Might be the best weekend we've had in quite some time in terms of events. Also, if you want to get around the city, no subway service all weekend long from St. Clair all the way down to college. This is for track work. Shuttle buses will run instead. Regular service will be back Monday morning at 6. As for GO Transit, there are some service updates that could affect your travel on the Barrie and Kitchener lines. Also, the Up Express, not a thing this weekend. Again, for the second weekend in a row, this is for construction. GO buses will take you from Union to Terminal 1 at Pearson. If you are driving, keep this in mind. After a 7-cent drop of gas yesterday, prices are back up by a cent. The reason for yesterday's drop was because stations are switching to the cheaper winter blend. Canadians for Affordable Energy President Dan McTagg says that we'll see the price of regular gas hit around $1.82. He's also predicting a further 1 cent increase tomorrow. As for diesel, that is down 6 cents today at around $2.60 a liter. And Toronto's police chief is issuing a stern warning for any officer thinking of dabbling in corruption in the wake of explosive allegations revealed this week about officers accused in Project South. SCTV's John Woodward reports the police union says they're also frustrated by what was revealed.
4: At Toronto Police Headquarters, a new warning from the top about any cops looking at the revelations from Project South and getting ideas. Toronto Police Chief Myron Demkew responding to what was in a released document about officers charged in Project South, selling cocaine, police uniforms, even planning to set up a network of illicit businesses. Demkew said in a statement, "Let me be absolutely clear. I have zero tolerance for corruption in the Toronto Police Service. Wearing this uniform is a privilege. The overwhelming majority of our members serve this city every day with honor, integrity, and professionalism. They deserve to work in a service where those standards are upheld, and the people of Toronto deserve a police service they can trust. If anyone chooses to engage in corruption, my message is simple. We will find you, investigate you, and hold you accountable." All of that behavior on top of the main thrust of the charges in the sweeping case that leaked information from officers resulted in a series of shootings, including one attempt on the life of a manager at the Toronto South Detention Center, shocking former detectives too.
5: This is a continuation of what I originally described as probably the worst corruption scandal Toronto police have ever faced in the history of the service. And every time the courts release another page of these search warrant applications, the story gets uglier and uglier as we go.
4: Toronto's Police Association president saying in a statement, "Our members are equally frustrated and disappointed. Our members have no tolerance for police corruption, and they should not be judged collectively because of allegations made against a very small number of individuals." Lawyers for the accused officers didn't comment when reached by CTV News.
2: Public trust in policing is fundamental.
4: On Thursday, Mayor Olivia Chow pointed to recommendations made by the chief and the Police Services Board.
2: Whatever the recommendations, we will spare no expenses. We will take action and make sure that the public trust is regained.
4: The chief expected to give an update to the board on how those recommendations are going by November. John Woodward, CTV News.
0: And York police want your help identifying a suspect in a shooting at a Vaughan nightclub. This is the man police are looking for. They also revealed surveillance video. It shows a dark-colored SUV firing shots at a vehicle in a parking lot. No one was hurt, but this happened just after a gun was fired by two other unidentified suspects inside the club at Steeles and Scholes Road on July 5th. Someone inside the bar was shot, but they survived. It's 12 degrees right now. You're watching Toronto's Breaking News, CP24. We'll be back with the city's top stories.
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0: Here's some of the stories we're working on right now. York police are investigating after shots were fired at a home in Markham overnight. The collective agreement between Stellantis and over 9,000 uniformed members, well, it's going to expire tomorrow as the idled Brampton plant explores a possible sale. And Toronto police are concerned for the safety of a senior last seen kayaking on the Humber River. Stay with CP24 for more on these stories. And for further details, go to cp24.com and CP24 app. Well, police are looking for that missing senior along the Humber River. He hasn't been seen in over a week now. 78-year-old David was last seen September 10th in the area of South Kingsway and the Queensway. Police say his car was found in a parking lot, and they believe that he went into the water.
1: David was last seen entering the Humber River in an inflatable kayak. He has now been missing for 8 days, and we are very concerned for his safety. Yesterday and today, the Toronto Police's Marine Unit, as well as Peel's Marine Unit, and our drone unit have been searching north and south along the Humber River.
2: When I left him, he was on the dock. He did have the kayak ready for a second launch. I warned him against it. But, after you saw the first launch, he really shouldn't have been goofing off in the water. But, he was fine on the dock. There were still people around, and he was safe. So that's how we left it.
0: Playing with information, being asked to contact police. Well, business owners in a Danforth village that is east of Woodbine, they say a major construction project is causing them a lot of distress. A new survey finds the majority of them are concerned they may have to shut their businesses down. Here's CTV's Janice Golding.
3: The sign on Danforth Avenue reads, businesses are open during construction. But given how obstructive the construction between Main and Victoria Park is proving to be,
4: there's no customers coming in.
3: And it's having devastating consequences for business owners like Sophia Gordon.
4: Right now, my phone is cut off. I can't get help because I have no money revenue coming in. My bills are due, cannot be paid.
3: The construction, which began in late February, involves work on water main and sewer infrastructure, catch basins, and permanent bike lane infrastructure.
5: The business understand that there's water main work that has to be done here. Some of the water main has been over 100 years old. The point now is that businesses have been basically shut down. Businesses are hurting really, really bad.
3: It's gotten so bad, says Louis Dabergolis of the Danforth Village BIA, that according to a survey they conducted, nearly 96% of the 96 businesses surveyed reported a decline in foot traffic, with more than 63% reporting a decline of 50% or more and 80% reporting a drop of 40% or higher.
6: Way, way down, like 30%. No sales at all. Just a little bit of service, and the rent is very expensive here, $6,000. It's very hard.
3: John Scipione has owned Bike and Forth for 18 years.
6: This is the worst year ever.
3: The survey shows many are actually concerned their businesses could shutter as a result of the disruptions. Finding more than 35% are concerned, with close to that number saying they're potentially concerned.
7: Not only to lose an income, people who own properties here are concerned they're not going to get people to renew leases. So it's not just what they're losing now, it's what they're going to lose in the future.
3: In response, the city says it will review the BIA's findings, adding it's currently working to help mitigate the impacts of construction. This includes proactive business outreach, regular communications, dedicated on-site support and signage, as well as phased construction to help maintain access, traffic flow, and business visibility. Nonetheless, many in the area say that's not enough. Beyond that, they're worried the construction will extend beyond December. 8 out of 10 saying it would have a major negative impact.
4: Give us something towards what is happening, because it's not our fault what is happening on the road, yet it comes down on

0: revenue, the measures I'm proposing today, a break for those who need it, a slightly higher fare for those who can afford to pay, a weekend pass for individuals and families that would serve occasional riders as well as visitors to Toronto. Those measures altogether would give us, and the measures to reduce fare evasion, would give us $100 million in new revenue in the first year.
1: Alexander also says that CTC should double down on the amount of plainclothes officers to crack down on fare evaders. He says that move would pay for itself quickly. As a reaction, Mayor Olivia Chow's campaign putting it out there saying, quote, "At this time of economic uncertainty, hurting working people is the worst thing we can do. Chris Alexander's proposal takes money directly from a family's household budget. Instead of making the TTC more affordable, Mr. Alexander wants to make it harder for Toronto families to make ends meet each month." And the collective agreement between Stellantis and about 9,000 unionized members, well, that's going to expire tomorrow. Formal contract talks are paused, and the company exploring the possibility of selling the Brampton assembly plant, which has been idle for quite some time. Here's CTV's Queen's Park Bureau Chief, Siobhan Morris.
2: The screech of power tools could be returning to Brampton's Stellantis plant. Armored vehicle manufacturer Rochelle has signed an MOU with the automaker to get it going again. The potential switch from cars to defense.
3: It isn't in any way comparable.
2: Flavio Volpe explains an auto plant means big numbers in terms of staff inside and supplier businesses outside.
3: That all participate in this ecosystem of $10 to $15 billion of activity a year in that plant.
2: Rochelle's CEO wants to set up what he calls a Canadian Center of Excellence for Defense Manufacturing in Brampton.
3: There's empty plants all over Brampton and smaller plants. You don't need the 2 million square feet to make a couple. Think about a couple of cars a day in 2 million square feet.
2: Rochelle hasn't made public specifics of what they have in mind for the Stellantis site. The potential sale has complicated contract talks between Stellantis and Unifor. The union sees no substitute.
4: Not for the quality of jobs, not for the pay and benefits, not for the supply chain.
2: The federal and provincial governments have made clear what they expect from Stellantis.
5: We want another product in Brampton, period.
2: Ontario's Minister of Economic Development willing to work with the automaker.
5: What do you need to help bring that new line? In addition to what we've already got on the shelf here for you, there's considerable dollars for Stellantis in Brampton that they're leaving on the table.
2: The contract for Stellantis workers in Brampton, Etobicoke, and Windsor expires on Sunday night. Well, the possibility of a strike is down the road, but right now the company and union aren't talking. The way Volpe sees it,
3: it is a conversation that should be had between the company, the union, and the federal and provincial government, without this interloper defense contractor in the middle of it.
2: Siobhan Morris, CTV News.
1: Well, an invasive insect called a spotted lanternfly. It's been spotted in Windsor. It's the first one ever found in Canada.
6: But this time of year, it's going to mainly be the adult insect that's out and about. So they're about like an inch long. They have kind of pale pinkish gray wings with the namesake little black spots. And when they open their wings to take flight or to jump, you can see bright red spotted underwings.
1: So the destructive pest is known to destroy grapevines, so it is wine harvesting season right now, and could also impact other crops and forests. Surveillance is in place in the affected areas to figure out how bad the infestation is. So here's how you can help. You're urged to take a photo or video of the eggs of the fly itself if you can, then attempt to catch it. You can probably scrape the eggs, though, into a sealable plastic bag or container and then report it to the Canadian Food Inspection Agency. It is 11 degrees right now. You're watching Toronto's Breaking News, CP24. When we come back, well, the Ticats taken to the field last night for a Hall of Fame game against the Montreal Alouettes. Did they give the Ticat faithful something to cheer about?
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8: On the westbound 401 approaching the 427, a collision has the three right lanes blocked right now. It is slow approaching Dixon Martin Grove Road through the 427. A little further west in the collectors passing the 410 construction, still causing a slowdown in town. St. Clair east of Dufferin, one eastbound lane blocked for a police investigation. Help keep kids safe as they return to school. Slow down and watch for children walking.

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10: Welcome back. Well, the Blue Jays win or go home, basically, if they want to make themselves a playoff contender. They got to start by winning in Texas. They're up against the Rangers last night.
11: Not a great double play candidate. Hits this one off the mound. The throw to third, and it hit the runner.
10: A doink play in baseball. The Rangers scoring four runs in the second inning. Only one of them earned. The Jays got a run back in the fourth, but that's all the offense could muster. Texas, well, they win 7-1. The Jays committing three errors. They are now two games back on the final wild card spot behind the White Sox and the Rangers. Well, Toronto Maple Leafs, their preseason starts today officially. They have a split squad match against the Montreal Canadiens. Morgan Riley is going to sit this one out. He's got a virus. But most of the NHL regulars are expected to play the home game at Scotiabank Arena with new goalie Sergei Bobrovsky getting the start. In the CFL, the Hamilton Ticats hosting the annual Hall of Fame game last night. The Ticats hosting Montreal. The Alouettes roared out to a 24-3 lead at the half before Hamilton. They woke up. They clawed their way back to within nine, but a late Montreal interception sealed the deal. The Alouettes come away 37-25, right at them. Yikes. Montreal has gone 7-0 against East Division rivals this year. And one of them, the Toronto Argonauts, they're going to be at BMO tonight looking to nail down a playoff spot with a win. They'll take on the 10-3 Edmonton Elks. The Elks sit atop the CFL West. Toronto is 7-6, coming off a last-second field goal win over winless Ottawa last time out. And the world's largest bouncy castle opened up earlier this month just outside Ottawa with more than 30,000 square feet of inflatable fun. CTV's Tyler Fleming takes a ride.
12: This one?
13: Little Tommy likes a big bounce. Lucky for him, his mom Katrina found just the right place where the fun is anything but small.
12: The slides, they're huge. It's the biggest slides we've ever seen at a bouncy castle. I mean, this is the biggest bouncy castle we've ever seen.
13: And definitely not your backyard variety. Welcome to Crazy Bear Bounce World in Carp.
14: The largest bouncy castle in the world.
13: The newly opened 30,000 square foot bouncy castle is a colossal playground packed with endless activities for all ages.
12: 100%, yeah. Like, I'm 30, my sister is 23, so we're having a ton of fun.
14: It has 10-meter high slides, obstacle course, a little play area for the young ones, lots of places to jump, lots of places to roll and tumble, and it's just a place to have the most amazing time.
13: Access to the grounds is free. Tickets start around $20 for a three-hour bounce. Booking online is best. And there's plenty of shaded seating where you can take a break and have a snack, whether it's one you bring or buy from the canteen. But let's be real. We're all here to bounce, climb.
14: All right, I'm doing it.
13: And slide.
14: Lots of fun.
12: Slide?
15: Yeah.
13: And this well-supervised towering bouncy castle comes with some promises, too.
14: Guaranteed you've never seen anything like it.
13: It's also safe to say admission comes with a solid night's sleep.
12: He'll sleep well tonight. Yeah, it is a workout. I mean, I'm definitely going to sleep well tonight for sure.
13: Tyler Fleming, CTV News.
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15: On the westbound 401, approaching the 427, a collision has the three right lanes blocked right now. It is slow approaching Dixon Martin Grove Road through the 427. A little further west in the collectors passing the 410 construction, still causing a slowdown in town. St. Clair east of Dufferin, one eastbound lane blocked for a police investigation. Help keep kids safe as they return to school. 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I'm Adil Lakhani. 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

0: Yorkshire police investigating after shots are fired at a home in Markham. Details coming up. Multiple suspects remain outstanding after a double stabbing at St. Clair West in Dufferin. We'll tell you more. We'll also tell you about all the free festivals you can go to on the last weekend of summer. We got Ukrainian Fest, Polish Fest, and Kyle Lowry Fest. It is 8:30, 11 degrees. You're watching Toronto's Breaking News, CP24. I'm Phil Perkins. Thanks for joining. Well, we have no injuries, but the search for at least two suspects happening right now in Markham after shots are fired at a home. You can see the evidence markers at the home in the area of Warden and Highway 7. This happened around 2 in the morning. York police say two suspects wearing dark clothes got out of a white vehicle and then opened fire. Several rounds were shot at the home. Police are telling people there will be a large police presence this morning as they continue to investigate. And a stabbing at St. Clair and Dufferin has sent two men to hospital. This happened around 2:30 in the morning. The pair were taken to hospital with stab wounds, again, non-life-threatening injuries. Investigators are looking for four attackers. They were last seen driving off in a dark red vehicle. Call police if you have any information. And a fatal crash involving a motorcycle happened on the 407 in Woodbridge last night. It happened on the ramp from the eastbound 407 to the 400 around 7:15. The OPP said the motorcyclist was a 74-year-old from Cookstown. He died in hospital. The ramp was closed for multiple hours for the investigation. It has since reopened. Let's talk about what you can do in the last weekend of summer. So many festivals, particularly in the West End, you could pay attention to. You can go to Bloor West Village, Runnymede and Jane. Ukrainian Festival happening there. It's been going on since 1995. This is when Kyiv and Toronto became sister cities. It's a celebration, of course, food, music, and culture. And there's also a Ukraine Solidarity March.
1: Oh, I think we've been here for 5 years now. So it's really exciting to be here back every year. What's it like? I mean, this is obviously a celebration of your heritage, of your culture, of your food, just sharing some of the food that your family pours all that love into with the community.
2: Yeah, absolutely. It's really meaningful to see that people actually care about our community and our culture. It makes me very happy that every year it's this big of a success and people keep coming back every year.
0: Well, the Ukrainian Festival includes a large-scale art installation featuring 20,000 stuffed bears. They represent an estimated 20,000 children that Ukraine says have been sent illegally to Russia and Belarus since the war began 5 years ago. Melavia Chow visited the display.
3: Kids should be able to play with these stuffies and feel the joy of family. But these 20,000 children kidnapped by Putin and held against their will. It is just cruel and totally terrible experience, horrific experience for them.
0: Also happening, the Princess Margaret Cancer Foundation Walk happening this morning. Let's take a look right now. Thousands of people getting ready, getting hyped up, including Olympic bronze medalist Piper Gillis. They're taking part in this 24th annual walk. Of course, a lot of pink being worn as well. And now this is about a half marathon happening through the city. About $300 million has been raised for cancer research since the walk began. It starts at 9 a.m. from the Harborfront Center. Also happening across the country, really, people taking part in the Terry Fox Run, celebrating the life and legacy of the legendary Canadian. This is the 46th year of the annual fundraiser for cancer research. Now, through the years, the Terry Fox Run has raised $1 billion. 650 Terry Fox Runs are being held across Canada this Sunday. The main run will be happening at Toronto Wilkett Creek Park. Also happening, so we have the Ukrainian Festival. We also have the Roncesvalles Polish Festival. So you can go from one to the other. You can have lunch in Bloor West Village and then dinner in Roncesvalles. They also have the Relish the Foodie event. That's at Cloverdale Mall. That's happening all weekend long. Taste of Cooksville. That's happening in Mississauga. The Sound of Geary is a free 8-stage music festival that's taking over Geary between Dufferin and Ossington. And then you have the Streetsville Butter Tarts and More Market. That's happening tomorrow at the Streetsville Village Square. I might just do that. That's a one-off. I love butter tarts. The full list can be found at cp24.com. As we're getting around the city, there is no subway service all weekend long. From St. Clair all the way down to College, This is for track work. Shuttle buses will run instead. Regular service should be back Monday morning at 6. As for GO Transit, there are some service disruptions for the Barrie and Kitchener lines. This is for construction. There's also, for the second weekend in a row, no Up Express between Union and Terminal 1 and all parts in between. You could take a GO bus instead. It'll take you from Pearson to the airport. And after a 7-cent drop of gas on Friday, prices are up a penny. The reason for yesterday's significant drop, stations switching over to the cheaper winter blend. Canadians for Affordable Energy President Dan McTagg says that we'll see the price of regular gas around $1.82. He's also saying there will be a 1-cent increase tomorrow. As for diesel, it's actually down 6 cents. It's around $2.60 a liter. And Toronto's police chief is issuing a stern warning against any officers thinking of involving themselves in corruption in the wake of explosive allegations revealed this week about officers accused in Project South. As CTV's John Woodward reports, the police union says it's also frustrated.
4: At Toronto Police Headquarters, a new warning from the top about any cops looking at the revelations from Project South and getting ideas. Toronto Police Chief Myron Demkew responding to what was in a released document about officers charged in Project South, selling cocaine, police uniforms, even planning to set up a network of illicit businesses. Demkew said in a statement, "Let me be absolutely clear. I have zero tolerance for corruption in the Toronto Police Service. Wearing this uniform is a privilege. The overwhelming majority of our members serve this city every day with honor, integrity, and professionalism. They deserve to work in a service where those standards are upheld, and the people of Toronto deserve a police service they can trust. If anyone chooses to engage in corruption, my message is simple. We will find you, investigate you, and hold you accountable." All of that behavior on top of the main thrust of the charges in the sweeping case that leaked information from officers resulted in a series of shootings, including one attempt on the life of a manager at the Toronto South Detention Center, shocking former detectives too.
5: This is a continuation of what I originally described as probably the worst corruption scandal Toronto police have ever faced in the history of the service. And every time the courts release another page of these search warrant applications, the story gets uglier and uglier as we go.
4: Toronto's Police Association president saying in a statement, "Our members are equally frustrated and disappointed. Our members have no tolerance for police corruption, and they should not be judged collectively because of allegations made against a very small number of individuals." Lawyers for the accused officers didn't comment when reached by CTV News.
3: Public trust in policing is fundamental.
4: On Thursday, Mayor Olivia Chow pointed to recommendations made by the chief and the Police Services Board.
3: Whatever the recommendations, we will spare no expenses. We will take action and make sure that the public trust is regained.
4: The chief expected to give an update to the board on how those recommendations are going by November. John Woodward, CTV News.
0: And New York police need your help trying to identify a suspect in a shooting outside of Vaughan Nightclub back in July. This is the man that they're looking for. They also revealed surveillance footage that shows bullets being fired from a dark SUV towards a car in the parking lot. No one was hurt in that shooting. But this happened after a gun was fired by two other unidentified suspects inside the club at Steeles and Scholes back on July 5th. Someone in the bar was shot, seriously hurt, but survived. It is 8:36 right now, 11 degrees. You're watching Toronto's Breaking News, CP24. We'll be back with the city's top stories.
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0: Here's some of the stories we're working on right now. York police investigating after shots were fired at a home overnight. The collective agreement between Stellantis and thousands of their unionized workers is going to expire tomorrow as the idle Brampton plant explores a possible sale. And Toronto police are now concerned for the safety of a missing senior last seen kayaking on the Humber River more than a week ago. Stay with CP24 for more on these stories. And for further details, go to cp24.com, the CP24 app. Well, police are searching along the Humber River for a senior who was seen kayaking on it about a week ago. 78-year-old David was last seen September 10th in the area of South Kingsway and the Queensway. His car was found in a parking lot in the area. They believe he went on the water to kayak.
1: David was last seen entering the Humber River in an inflatable kayak. He has now been missing for 8 days, and we are very concerned for his safety. Yesterday and today, the Toronto Police's Marine Unit, as well as Peel's Marine Unit, and our drone unit have been searching north and south along the Humber River.
2: When I left him, he was on the dock. He did have the kayak ready for a second launch. I warned him against it. But, after you saw the first launch, he really shouldn't have been goofing off in the water. But, he was fine on the dock. There were still people around, and he was safe. So that's how we left it.
0: Anyone with any information on his whereabouts should contact police. Well, business owners along the eastern stretch of Danforth are feeling the sting from major construction. A survey of 96 business owners between Maine and Victoria Park find that the vast majority are concerned that they might have to shut down. They're reporting declines in customer traffic and revenue, nearly down 70% in the first 5 months of the year. They cite a lack of parking and delivery difficulties due to this massive project. The work started in February to upgrade water main and sewer infrastructure, catch basins, bike lanes, as well as sidewalk repairs and road resurfacing. It's not expected to be done until December. Meanwhile, Toronto mayoral candidate Chris Alexander putting the spotlight on his transit plan for the city. It involves safety, reliability, and maintenance. He says he has an economic platform to get the TTC on the right path.
3: We're still 20% below ridership levels of 2019. Other cities are much further along in their recovery. Montreal, Vancouver, many American cities. There's no excuse for this lack of performance in Toronto. And on revenue, the measures I'm proposing today, a break for those who need it, a slightly higher fare for those who can afford to pay, a weekend pass for individuals and families that would serve occasional riders as well as visitors to Toronto. Those measures altogether would give us, and the measures to reduce fare evasion, would give us $100 million in new revenue in the first year.
0: Well, Alexander also says the CTC should double the amount of plainclothes officers to crack down on fare evaders. He says that that move itself would pay off quickly. And Mayor Olivia Chow reacting to this, saying, quote, "At this time of economic uncertainty, hurting working people is the worst thing we can do." Chris Alexander's proposal takes money directly from a family's household budget. Instead of making the TTC more affordable, Mr. Alexander wants to make it harder for Toronto families to make ends meet each month. And the collective agreement between Stellantis and more than 9,000 uniform members, it's going to expire tomorrow night. Formal contract talks, they're paused as the company is exploring the possible sale of the idle Brampton assembly plant to an armored vehicle company. Here's CTV's Queen's Park Bureau Chief Siobhan Morris.
4: The screech of power tools could be returning to Brampton's Stellantis plant. Armored vehicle manufacturer Rochelle has signed an MOU with the automaker to get it going again. The potential switch from cars to defense.
5: It isn't in any way comparable.
4: Flavio Volpe explains an auto plant means big numbers in terms of staff inside and supplier businesses outside.
5: That all participate in this ecosystem of $10 to $15 billion of activity a year in that plant.
4: Rochelle's CEO wants to set up what he calls a Canadian Center of Excellence for Defense Manufacturing in Brampton.
5: There's empty plants all over Brampton and smaller plants. You don't need the 2 million square feet to make a couple. Think about a couple of cars a day in 2 million square feet.
4: Rochelle hasn't made public specifics of what they have in mind for the Stellantis site. The potential sale has complicated contract talks between Stellantis and Unifor. The union sees no substitute.
6: Not for the quality of jobs, not for the pay and benefits, not for the supply chain.
4: The federal and provincial governments have made clear what they expect from Stellantis.
7: We want another product in Brampton, period.
4: Ontario's Minister of Economic Development willing to work with the automaker.
7: What do you need to help bring that new line? In addition to what we've already got on the shelf here for you, there's considerable dollars for Stellantis in Brampton that they're leaving on the table.
4: The contract for Stellantis workers in Brampton, Etobicoke, and Windsor expires on Sunday night. Well, the possibility of a strike is down the road, but right now the company and union aren't talking. The way Volpe sees it,
5: it is a conversation that should be had between the company, the union, and the federal and provincial government without this interloper defense contractor in the middle of it.
4: Siobhan Morris, CTV News.
0: Well, check this out. There's an invasive insect called a spotted lanternfly, and it's been spotted in Windsor, and it's the first one ever in Canada.
8: At this time of year, it's going to mainly be the adult insect that's out and about. So they're about like an inch long. They have kind of pale pinkish gray wings with the namesake little black spots. And when they open their wings to take flight or to jump, you can see bright red spotted under wings.
0: Well, the destructive pest is known to destroy grapevines and could also impact other crops. Surveillance is in place in the affected areas to figure out how bad we're being invaded. If you see suspected lanternflies, they look like this, or if you see their eggs, you're urged to take a photo or video, then try to catch it, scrape the eggs, put it in a resealable plastic bag or container and report it to the Canadian Food Inspection Agency. It is 8:47, 11 degrees. You're watching Toronto's Breaking News, CP24. We come back. Toronto Maple Leafs hitting the ice against the Canadiens. We'll let you know who isn't playing because they're feeling a little under the weather.
9: They want to welcome us as the first associate member. Our prime minister was just this week before he took off saying we're not interested in being an associate member. I'm not sure what he is interested in because he was very vague about it. But so now, you know, we got to wait for clarification again. Just what is our prime minister looking for in Europe? And I'll tell you, as a Canadian, I am not going to let myself get excited about the European Union being the savior here. That agreement she talked about, CETA, which was negotiated in 2017, 10 European countries still haven't signed off on that, still haven't ratified it. So we're, what, moving on for an agreement we never actually fully had, although some of it was kind of functioning on a day-to-day basis anyway. I do not expect that these cowards in Europe who wouldn't stand behind Canada when Donald Trump threatened our sovereignty over and over again, they have remained silent. Do you actually think these guys are going to tick off Donald Trump by getting closer to Canada, by cutting new trade deals? I don't buy it. I don't care what the head of the European Union says. A lot of European countries are just not going to have the guts to stand beside Canada and make deals.
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11: On the westbound 401 at the 427, a crash cleanup continues. The three right lanes closed. It is slow going from Kipling. Southbound on the 404, construction causing a slowdown approaching the 401 at South 2 Almost Lawrence. In town, St. Clair east of Dufferin, one eastbound lane blocked for a police investigation. 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
0: Welcome back. Well, the Blue Jays in do-or-die mode right now. If they want to make the postseason, they have a massive road trip right now. They start in Texas against the Rangers.
19: Not a great double play candidate. Hits this one off the mound. The throw to third, and it hit the runner.
0: Yikes, yeah. The Rangers scored four runs in the second inning. Only one of them earned. The Jays got a run back in the fourth, but that's all the offense could do. Texas wins big 7-1. The Jays committing three errors. Well, the Jays are now two games back at the final wild card spot behind the Rangers and the White Sox now. And the Toronto Tempo back at Coca-Cola Coliseum, welcoming back the Indiana Fever, of course, a sold-out crowd. But the Tempo, rough one. Rough go first year in the WNBA. They lose 103-85. Kelsey Mitchell, 33 points. That sets a WNBA season scoring record. Caitlin Clark had 28 points and a season-high 14 assists. The Tempo play their final home game of the season tomorrow. Meanwhile, tonight, the Leafs starting their preseason against the Montreal Canadiens in a split squad action. Morgan Riley, he's sitting this one out. He is dealing with a virus, not expected to play. Most of the other regulars are expected to suit up at Scotiabank Arena, including our new goalie, Sergei Bobrovsky. Let's go to the Canadian Football League now. Hamilton hosting the annual Hall of Fame game. The Ticats hosting Montreal. The Alouettes, where they were out 24-3 right before the half. Hamilton started to claw their way back to within nine, but a late Montreal interception. It was more like the QB just threw it right to the Owls DB. Look at this. Boom. Owls win 37-25. Montreal is 7-0 against East Division rivals this year. Meanwhile, the Toronto Argonauts, they'll be at BMO. They're welcoming in the Edmonton Elks, who are 10-3. They're atop the West Division. Toronto is 7-6, coming off a last-second field goal victory over the winless Ottawa Redblacks. And a traveling exhibition is calling on local residents to share their promises. The exhibit called Public Trust is aimed at promoting accountability. CTV's Jessica Smith has details.
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22: 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I looked at some other promises, and I thought, you know, what's something that's meaningful to me? 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I think that makes sense.
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21: Alongside promises that come from daily news headlines, politicians are making promises right now, as we all know in the daily news. Economists, corporations, weather forecasters about what the weather will be tomorrow. And all of these promises intermingle and remind us that we too have a voice in the city.
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1: Public trust will be here at Marina Key West until Sunday. It will be moving to the Harborfront Center for Thursday next week and finishing over at the Bentway in early October. Jessica Smith, CTV News.
0: Yeah, do it for yourself, everybody. It's 8:55, 11 degrees. You're watching Toronto's Breaking News, CP24. We come back. 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Here's a live look. It's going to start in just a couple minutes.
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7: Good morning. I'm Heather Seaman. Some of the stories we're following in the newsroom this hour. Two people are in hospital with serious injuries after a double stabbing in Toronto's West End overnight. It happened just before 2:30 this morning on St. Clair West, just east of Dufferin. Police are looking for between two to four suspects who are believed to have fled the scene in a dark red vehicle. Suspect descriptions have not yet been released. The investigation continues. A 74-year-old motorcyclist is dead following a crash on Highway 407 in Vaughan Friday night. It happened on the eastbound off-ramp to Highway 400 around 7:15 p.m. The OPP say the motorcyclist lost control and struck a guide rail. The rider was rushed to hospital with life-threatening injuries, but was later pronounced dead. The off-ramp was closed for several hours for the investigation, but has since reopened to traffic. York Regional Police investigating after multiple shots were fired at a Markham home overnight. Officers responded to the Warden Avenue and Highway 7 area around 2 a.m. In a post to social media, police say that two males wearing all black got out of a white Honda Civic, walked up the driveway and fired multiple rounds at the residents. No injuries reported. The investigation continues. The Blue Jays are in do-or-die mode. If they want to make the postseason, they have a massive road trip right now, starting in Texas against the Rangers. CP24's Phil Perkins has more.
8: Not a great double play candidate. Hits this one off the mound. The throw to third, and it hit the runner.
0: Yikes, yeah. The Rangers scored four runs in the second inning, only one of them earned. The Jays got a run back in the fourth, but that's all the offense could do. Texas wins big 7-1. The Jays committing three errors. Well, the Jays are now two games back at the final wild card spot behind the Rangers and the White Sox now.
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9: On the westbound 401 at the 427, the three right lanes currently closed for a crash cleanup. It is slow approaching the 409. Also seeing a lot of extra volume westbound on the 409 as people try to get around that. And westbound on the 401 collectors at Mavis, a stall in at the right lane. There's a life on every bike. Don't park or stop in bike lanes to ensure everyone gets home safely. Learn more at toronto.ca/watchforbikes. I'm Adil Lakhani. 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
7: Increasing cloudiness this morning, a bit breezy around noon. Below seasonal and 19 degrees, the high. Right now, a bit chilly out there and 11 degrees. I'm Heather Seaman on News Talk 1010.
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11: Good morning. And it's a little chilly out there, but unless you're like my, what would we call Mark here? Mark, what do they call you here?
12: The human?
11: The human, okay, who does all the answering screening, who rides in on his bicycle with shorts. I don't know how he does that. And I think even in the winter when he brings his bike down, he's still wearing his shorts. Anyways, not advisable. Probably at least a sweater or light jacket if you don't want to freeze would be recommended. Anyways, this is the Home Improvement Show. This is where you have an entire hour to call and get any of your home improvement questions answered. Phone numbers 416-872-1010. Long distance, 1-877-518-5151, or you can text me at 71010. And again, for those of you looking for the names, the numbers, the people I use or recommend, you can go to my website. You go to Frank's Contacts. Everyone's listed according to categories. If you can't find a number of somebody you want, it's because I don't have a number to give you. And if there's ever a problem with any of these people, you give me a shout at the office and I'll do my best to address your concerns. And for those of you who still want to jump the queue and get questions answered off the air or get looking for referrals, again, I do not return those phone calls. You have an entire hour here to do it. No, I do have a guest on, as I do the second last weekend of every month. I've got Michael Niepom from McKinnon Heating and Cooling. And for those of you who don't like me talking about cars and stuff, Frank's Garage ended last week. The car season, depressingly, is over in terms of the Mississauga Classic Car Club. We had, think about 250-plus cars show up for the last show, and well-attended, and a lot of the car people are now probably getting ready to put their babies away for the winter, myself included. So, yeah, no more car talk for a while unless something exciting crops up. What I do want to talk about quickly here is electrical safety, Bernie Home Safe. They're running this promotion where you can win your electricity paid from July to December of 2026. And how do you qualify? Well, first of all, you want to get the electrical risk assessment, the ERA. So first you get a free initial consultation. You get a ballot. If you complete the ERA, you get a second one. If you repair every hazard found, you get a third one. And then if you refer a friend, you get a fourth one. At the end of the year, there'll be a draw, and someone will win 6 months of their hydro bills paid for. That's great. And one thing I've always promoted and pushed, and I wish more people would do it, is to get their houses electrically inspected. I don't think there's a single house I've renovated where we haven't found electrical issues. I know usually I get Bernie in when we start a job to go through the whole house, and currently the job we're working on now, we're doing a major gut and redo of a house in Etobicoke, and they did their initial inspection and came up with a report about half an inch thick of faulty plugs, switches, buried wires, I mean, you name it. And close to 50% of house fires apparently are caused by electrical faults. So I highly, highly recommend you get it checked, especially if you've got knob and tube, if you've got aluminum wiring, and if your house is modular. We've even done new houses and found problems, but if your house is, say, 20, 25 years old, switches and plugs don't last forever. So something to think about. I don't think I've got anything else I want to talk about. So why don't we bring on my buddy Michael Niepom. Good morning, sir.
1: Good morning. How are you, Frank?
11: A little depressed that there's no more car season, but I think I will survive. Maybe.
1: I'm sure you will. And by the way, you know, we're in a lot of homes, and we also preach the ERA from Bernie Electric almost every day.
11: Yeah, you must see some pretty disgusting things, too. Someone calls for a furnace or a hot water tank in terms of how they've been wired in or attached.
1: We see it all the time, and oftentimes with newer, particularly younger homeowners with older homes in Toronto. They don't really know the history, and a lot of times there's, you know, the previous owner was a do-it-yourselfer, and you can just tell there's been a lot of what I call MacGyvering going on.
11: Yeah, not too good. Yeah.
1: No.
11: Now, before we get into what you do, you were at my house on Islington, and this house is interesting because it's the first house I've renovated, and I've been doing this for over 50 years, where all the duct system was running through the attic. Have you seen anything like that very often?
1: It's exceptional. Oftentimes in these older homes, they did it primarily to avoid, you know, the main trunk from the basement up being having to be boxed in. So if you run one return and one supply trunk into the attic, it's actually quite smart. But there's issues with ductwork in the attic, of course,
11: Yeah. Being
1: an unconditioned space.
11: Right. Now, have you come up with any ideas or numbers how you're going to handle my job yet?
1: I did. I'm still working on it. We have to talk about it, but you know, particularly we're going to have to talk next week about
11: Right. How
1: you're going to spray foam it. But I want to make sure that, you know, we're running new ductwork in the attic, that there will be no problems with condensation.
11: Right. And the other thing is, are we able to drywall the ceiling before you do your ductwork?
1: So in that situation, yes.
11: Oh, good.
1: And
11: okay.
1: I actually prefer it if you do.
11: Oh, that's good news. Okay, because we're almost at the point now. We've got the new ceiling framed, and we're getting ready to start drywalling, and that'll speed things up for us quite a bit.
1: Yeah, the beautiful thing about an access is we can work up there if we have to lay some plywood or whatever just for safety, you know, between the joists. Sometimes you get a boot through the joists. But once your ceiling is up, we can get in there. Yeah, I'm preparing your quote. You'll have it this week.
11: Good. Okay. And we'll put some plywood up there for you guys across the joists so you don't go falling through my brand new ceilings.
1: Yeah, it's happened on occasion. Not a fun phone call with the homeowners.
11: Typically. No, I've had it happen on a few jobs. So, yeah, stuff happens.
1: It does.
11: Okay, well, why don't we start? I've got zero callers so far. So, come on, folks. Let's keep us busy here. And again, if you have a question for Michael or any other question for me, I don't usually like when everybody packs on in the last 15 minutes in the rush to answer your question. So, definitely, this is the time to call in. Again, if you don't know these numbers by heart, 416-872-1010, long distance 1-877-518-5151. So let's tell everybody about your company and what you do.
1: So I've been the owner of McKinnon Heating Cooling for about 32 years now. We're one of the older heating companies in Toronto. They were originally started in 1934. They used to deliver coal by horse and buggy in the beaches. And it's a family-owned business. I own the business, which is becoming more rarer and rarer because private equity seems to be buying a lot of our mom-and-pop businesses all over North America. We do full-service HVAC, mostly residential retrofit. We do some new builds, very little, light commercial. And we have a team of expert licensed fitters, and we do everything from small gas piping jobs to water heaters to boilers to ductless split systems, air conditioning furnaces, heat pumps. We kind of cover the gamut, and we also offer maintenance agreements to homeowners who'd like some peace of mind.
11: Right. All right, so the cooler weather, and today is a good example, is coming, so I'm assuming unless we get a heat spell, people probably aren't going to be using their air conditioners anymore. Is there anything maintenance-wise at the end of the season they want to do? And there's always the thing, do we cover the AC or do we leave it exposed?
1: Yeah, good questions. I always tell clients that if they are going to cover it with a winter cover, and I have nothing against winter covers except for when the warmer weather comes next year and people turn on it, the air conditioner, forgetting there's a cover on it.
11: Right.
1: So I'm not a big fan of covers, but a lot of people like to protect, especially if it's a brand new air conditioner and they spent some money on it. I always recommend that you shut off the breaker at the panel.
11: Mm-hmm.
1: Because there's no need for it to be on during the off season.
11: Right.
1: And at that time of year, at this time of year, it's always good to check the furnace filter and have either a licensed contractor or a homeowner make sure the filter's clean and have the equipment maintained for the upcoming season. We find a lot of time this year, this time of year, there's a lot of quotes. We're doing a lot of quotes because people have older equipment and they realize it's getting end of life.
11: Right. Okay. Humidifiers. What should the humidity be a factor set at this time of year?
1: So ideally, in our industry, we would like 35 to 45% humidity.
11: Right.
1: An evaporative bypass humidifier on the cold winter days really cannot do it, although it depends on many factors in the house. For the gold standard for humidification, and I've talked about it with you before, steam humidification is the gold standard.
11: Right. Now, a lot of people have the old drum humidifiers, which I think are all they do is produce mold. What is the best humidifier?
1: So we recommend brand-wise April Air, but there's other good manufacturers. But an evaporator bypass is a very good, cleaner solution for a drum humidifier. Water's flowing over an evaporator panel, and every year or two, you just replace the evaporator panel. There's no real moving parts in these humidifiers other than a solenoid valve, so not much to go wrong.
11: Okay, excellent. All right, I've got three callers. I'm so excited. I've got Tony, Trevor, and Greg, and I've only got about a minute, so I think we'll wait till after the traffic before we get you guys on. And I think maybe we have Michael time for one quick. Do you recommend the John Wood Proline XE Direct Vent Water Heater? That's from Keith.
1: Yes, John Wood's a very, very good water heater. We install them. They're very good. typical warranty. Typically a water heater is a water heater, although some brands we've kind of shied away from just for reliability reasons.
11: Right. Okay, excellent. All right, I'm going to do something I'm not usually doing, and that's be on time for traffic. So in 20 seconds, it'll be exactly 9:15 and time for News Talk 1010, Time Saver Traffic.
9: On the westbound 401 of the 427, the three right lanes currently closed for a crash.

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14: Yes, welcome back in. I got Julie, Greg, and Trevor on. I had Tony decide to drop off. He had a good question, but Tony, if you want to call back, we can answer your question. And again, I've got Michael Nepom here from McKinnon Heating and Cooling. So if you have any questions for him or any other questions for myself, we're able to answer them. So back to the phones, and we're going to... Whoops, I guess I've got to press the right button here. Okay, Trevor, good morning.
15: Morning.
14: How can I help you, sir?
15: Hi, we've got a debate among my friends here. They're saying like after 10 years, you got to replace your power bars. Is that true?
14: The which bars?
15: Power bars.
14: Power bars. For what? What are you using them for?
15: You know, for your TV or for your radio.
14: All right, I've never heard of ever 10 years. I guess with the power bars, a lot of it has to do with the quality. If you've got a real cheap one, then I don't recommend you use them at all.
15: Oh,
14: you'd be better getting, say, Bernie Electric to come in and probably adding more receptacles and potentially ones that are dedicated to what's being plugged in.

0: in, because, you know, I see a lot of things where people have a single plug and they've got power bars plugged in and they've got a million things plugged into that. Some of them are safe, but again, if you've got a real cheap one, then no, I would say if you're stuck with the power bar, make sure you get a really good quality one.
1: Okay, all right. That makes sense.
0: Yeah, okay.
1: All right. Thanks,
0: okay,
1: Frank.
0: Thanks for the call.
1: Take care.
0: Okay, bye-bye.
1: Bye.
0: Okay, Greg in Uxbridge.
2: Frank on Saturday, church on Sunday.
0: That's the Greg. I beat you to it, Greg.
2: How are you this morning, Frank?
0: I'm great. How are you?
2: Good morning, Michael.
3: Hey, morning.
2: Curing, they call them wood cookies. I got a piece of pine here, 30 inches in diameter and about 5 inches thick. Any tips on curing it?
0: In terms of for a wood-burning fireplace?
2: No, no. I'm going to make a couple of tables out of it. I'm going to cut it in half after, and I'd like to keep the bark intact, and but they say it takes up to a year for it to dry if you cure it properly.
0: Yes, I was just going to say that, because even when I've been cutting down the odd tree in my property and I let them sit outside for a good year for them to dry out. Other words, if not, you'll finish it and they'll start to crack and split. So, yeah, give it a good year, and then you should be fine.
2: What would you use to seal it so it doesn't crack?
0: I know my next-door neighbor does a lot of the stuff. He does, builds tons of furniture with this live-edge wood. And all he's doing, he gives it a good sanding. I think he uses, I'm not even sure if he bothers using a wood sealer on it before he epoxies it.
2: Okay, because they say there's something called end cut?
0: Yeah.
2: Yeah, and you seal that, and it's supposed to stop the... having the bark intact, I think, makes it... It's a little rough, but it looks nice.
0: No, definitely. It adds to the character of it. This is one of these things that I would recommend, unless you already have, is a good Google search.
2: Yeah.
0: Because you'll probably see tons of videos and stuff of people doing this, and I bet you every single person's doing it differently. So whatever is the simplest and easiest is usually the way I go.
2: Okay, very good.
0: Good.
2: Shout out to A&A Masonry. We mixed a gallon of their SureGuard paint to match the stone in front of the house here.
0: Yeah.
2: And Greg, and guess who he had with him on Monday when he delivered it?
0: Right. Oh, so they'll actually give you the product so you can use it yourself?
2: Yeah.
0: Oh, I didn't know that. That's different. That's cool.
2: Yeah.
0: Oh,
2: well,
0: good.
2: It might be a one-off, but anyway, we certainly appreciated it, and... he had your friend with him in the truck on Monday.
0: Sigourney.
2: Is it Shagany?
0: Sigourney.
2: Sigourney, okay.
0: Sigourney, like Sigourney Weaver. Oh, no, every time I see her, my heart starts thumping, and she knows it, so it's a sort of a standing joke.
2: That's what Greg said. He said Frank likes dealing with her.
0: Oh, yeah. Oh, well, you've seen her. Can you blame me? She's a beautiful, intelligent, hardworking young woman, and I give her a lot of credit, you know, and she'll actually, the home show's coming up, which I forgot to mention. She will be at the A&A Masonry booth, as will I, October 2nd, 3rd, and 4th. I'll be there on the Saturday.
2: Yeah.
0: But see, Greg, you're special. The reason why they gave it to you probably is because... you're probably one of my best callers, listeners, whatever, so you're special.
2: We certainly did. They tell me now I'm included in the family.
0: You're definitely included in the family. Welcome.
2: All right.
0: Okay, thanks for the call, Greg. Yeah. Appreciate it.
2: You have a good day.
0: You too. Bye-bye.
2: Yeah, bye now.
0: If ever I was to get married again... Okay, that's for another topic. How are we for time here? I've got Julie who hold on. I'll get to you in one quick second. I forgot to mention the home show is coming up October 2nd, 3rd, and 4th at the InterCare Center. I will be there on the Saturday, and I'll be going back between two booths. I'll be at A&A. And also, there's another booth called Ask a Pro, which will be there, and this will be manned by some of our Renomark renovators. And my buddy Jason from UK Construction will also be there. So if you want to see me, you can look either at the Ask a Pro booth or the A&A Masonry booth. Again, that'll be there, I guess, on the 4th of October will be the Saturday. Okay, let's go back to the phones. And Julie and Barry, good morning.
4: Good morning.
3: morning. How are you?
0: I'm doing awesome. How can we help you?
3: First of all, first time caller, so
0: thank you
3: for the call. Second of all, I'm in the process right now. I've just been finally approved to have my house grandfathered. It's a rental property.
0: Right.
3: Bought in 1992. Through the years, it was always a rental. We never went through the process. We're doing that now.
0: Uh-huh.
3: My concern is I've had the fire department call me to tell me that they'll be coming in to do an inspection.
0: Right.
3: And I got very concerned through the conversation because she basically left me with the thought that it's not a question of whether I will be found in violation, but what I will be found in violation, just because that's the nature of the beast. And
0: right.
3: Okay, well, is there like a checklist?
0: Yeah.
3: That I can go through to determine, because if I go through the building department, then I have to get permits and I have to have everything retrofitted for today's needs.
0: Right.
3: But I just don't know how every time I go through the Barry website, I just keep getting through a loop.
0: Mm-hmm.
3: And I'm wondering if my question is, it would be a good idea for me to have someone come in HVAC and electrical to do an inspection so they can kind of, you know, guide me?
0: Yeah, definitely. First of all, with the electrical inspection, 100%, I would call Bernie Electric.
3: Okay. If, Barry as well?
0: I'm pretty sure they will go to Barry, especially if you tell them that I sent you. To get their name or contact information, you can go to my website, which is Frank's Contacts.
3: Yeah.
0: Also, next week, the last week of every month, Bernie Electric will be on air. So if you want, even if you need to call and ask them questions, but they should definitely get to Barry. And Michael, you guys go to Barry to do an HVAC inspection?
4: We would, for a listener of your show, absolutely.
0: Yeah.
3: Okay, so my one question to you would be, Michael, is in regards to the dryer vents. I have one dryer vent that goes out to the upstairs unit that goes out to the garage. So I'm going to have to get something that's more, I'm assuming I'm going to have something that goes directly out to the outside because I'm not quite sure right now where it goes.
4: Yes, you would have to make sure it terminates outside. Also, if it's an electric or gas dryer, I still recommend rigid pipe, not the flexible accordion-looking piping.
3: Yes, I've read that. Okay.
0: Yeah.
3: Okay, so I can just look your information up as well on the list.
0: Yeah, are you driving or are you able to write something down?
3: I'm driving.
0: Okay, yeah. So again, also you go to Frank's Contacts, you see it there. The other thing you'll have to look at is your window openings, whether they're the right size for legal egress. Sometimes the doors may have to be fire rated. These are some things they'll tell you. And when it comes to that aspect of it, you can either go to Rentalmark, which is Rentalmark, that's with a K, rentalmark.ca, and get a Rentalmark renovator who's in the Barrie area.
3: Okay.
0: Who can take care of that. If the window openings need to be made bigger, probably George Kent Home Improvements, if they've got to put a bigger window in, they can do cut the opening and put a new window in for you as well.
3: Okay, so my question with that, we've had the windows replaced over the years, like we've done like portions of the house.
0: Right.
3: Is there a standard size, or again, it's based on the type of house and how big the house is that's determined?
0: Is the basement rented out?
3: Yes.
0: Yeah, it's going to be probably more of a problem in the basement, and I think every municipality may or may not have a different size. I don't remember what the size is.
3: Okay, we have a big walkout in the basement.
0: All right, so then you're fine then. Okay, you should be fine there then. Yeah.
4: Julie, how is the house heated?
3: It's gas furnace.
4: One furnace or several?
3: One furnace.
4: Okay, so you have to check also to make sure, because the duct system is communicating between various units in the building, you have to make sure that there are smoke detectors in line of the ductwork that will shut the gas valve to the furnace off. Because if there's a fire in one of the units, it could communicate to the others.
3: Okay, so it's a two-story, it's two dwellings that we have, so it's not a duplex or anything, so that still applies, right?
4: Yeah, I would I would check with the codes with the, but I just wouldn't want you. Usually smoke detectors are wanted.
3: I'm sorry. Repeat that. I'm sorry. I apologize.
4: How many units are in this house?
3: Two. There's the upstairs. They have two stories, and then there's the basement.
4: Okay, but one furnace. Yeah, I would definitely put a smoke mounted duct mounted smoke detector in line, which is interconnected to the furnace, just because there's multiple families living there.
0: Okay, Julie, okay. I'm going to have to let it go at that because I'm past.
3: Thank you.
0: So, yeah, perfect. Get a hold of these people. When Michael comes up to inspect, then he can probably give you some better advice once he sees what you've got. Okay?
3: Wonderful. Thanks
0: okay,
3: so much.
0: Thanks for the call.
3: Okay, have a good day.
0: Okay,
3: thank you.
0: Bye-bye.
3: Bye.
0: Good questions. Okay, we're now at 9:31. And it's time for News Talk 1010, Time Saver Traffic.
5: On the westbound 401 of the 427, the three right lanes remain closed as crash cleanup continues slow from the 409 southbound on the DVP past Lawrence. MTO vehicles doing some work blocking the right lane. It's slow from the 401 in town St. Clair east of Dufferin. One eastbound lane blocked for a police investigation. 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
0: Okay, I got lots of callers. I'm going to quickly, if you guys just hold on, go through a couple of texts here really quickly. Where's the one that I wanted to find here? Okay, recently when I flushed my basement toilet, water came up the adjacent stand-up shower drain. The upstairs toilet has no issue as well as the toilet in the garage. How can I fix this? Well, this sounds like there could be a clog or something, and I don't know how old this bathroom is or whether the toilet was in first and then the shower was put in, and whoever did the plumbing may have potentially done it improperly. Some of these older houses are sharing the waistline and the water that comes from like eaves troughs and stuff, so they can get clogged up. Now, the newer houses, usually they're separated. But I think bottom line is you probably need a plumber in there to come and potentially snake it out, and either that or camera it to see if the draining was done properly. And a text here, McKinnon is doing my furnace maintenance this week. I've used them for several years now since you recommended them. Couldn't be happier with the service and everyone involved. And that's from Gloria.
3: Well, music to my ears.
0: There you go. I've never had a complaint about you, Michael. What's wrong with you?
3: Thank God.
0: You're welcome. Now I'm going to get calls. You're not God. I know I'm not. Thank goodness. Thank God I'm not God. I wouldn't want to be him. Okay. Back to the phones. Paul in Toronto. Good morning.
4: Hi, Brian. Thanks for taking my call.
0: Okay.
4: We have a three-story home in Toronto where the front, very steep roof, is degraded seriously, and we're going to have that replaced. But we have a dormer that has shingles on it, and we want to change those shingles to hardy panels.
0: Uh-huh.
4: And I'm wondering if you might have any recommendations on contractors that specialize in exterior hardy panels. Because so far we've found it to be very, very expensive.
0: Okay. That I'm not overly familiar with, but in terms of my first contact would be Let It Rain, because they specialize in all types of roofing as well as construction as well.
4: Okay, great.
0: Yeah, and when you call them, tell them I sent you.
4: I will do that.
0: Okay, Paul.
4: Thank you very much.
0: Okay, take care.
4: Bye-bye.
0: Yeah, I always recommend any time you're using any of the people I use, or tell them that I sent you, because I'm hoping you are going to get quicker service, not that everyone doesn't, and potentially a better price. Okay. Carol in Etobicoke. Good morning. Good morning, Carol.
5: Oh, good morning, Frank.
0: Yeah.
5: I have a bungalow in Etobicoke, and I've got a wrought iron fence around my small little veranda and down the stairs.
0: Uh-huh.
5: It needs repair. Who can I call?
0: Oh, that's a good one. The repair of the wrought iron. I don't think I've got anyone I can think of. Just trying to think who might. I'm wondering if some of the deck people I deal with, and of them who might be, I would try potentially Hickory Dickory Decks.
5: Oh, yeah, I use them to put a deck on the back.
0: Yeah. Barring that, believe it or not, maybe Let It Rain, because they specialize in small repair jobs. They may have a contact.
5: Okay, Let It Rain or Hickory Dickory. Okay.
0: Yeah.
5: I was wondering, what about George Kent?
0: Not for that. No, not for wrought iron railings. No.
5: Okay.
0: Yeah.
5: Okay, thank you so much.
0: Okay, Carol. Thanks for the call.
5: Bye.
0: Bye-bye. Okay. Claudio in Toronto. Good morning.
10: Good morning, Frank. I think the previous call might have answered the question, but a 30-year-old deck in the back, a pressure-treated wood, it probably needs replacing, but next year it has been fixed up. who would you recommend a couple of companies?
0: I can give you three recommendations. One is okay. Let It Rain.
10: Yeah.
0: Another one is Hickory Dickory Decks.
10: Yes.
0: Another one is The Friendly Giant.
10: Okay.
0: They're all in there. And if it's in your budget, I highly recommend you go with a composite product, not a wood product. And the one that I like the best is Trex.
10: Fantastic.
0: It's more expensive, but I mean, my deck's been in 15 years now, and all I have to do is power wash it once a year. It doesn't warp, crack. You don't get nails or screws popping up. It isn't going to rot. Now, the cheaper composite products I don't recommend, because my neighbor did one with a cheap product, and within 2 years he had to replace it because it was cracking and breaking all over the place.
10: Okay. Are there several levels of quality that Trex offers?
0: Trex, I believe, lower level is good. No, I think they only have one level, but any one of these companies can give you a bit more information on it.
10: Great. Thank you.
0: Okay, thanks for the call. Take care. Bye-bye. Okay, I got lots of calls here. I love this. David in Mississauga.
6: Hi, Frank. Great show. Listen to you every week.
0: Thank you.
6: I know you've had your issues with Enercare, and I missed one payment, and then, of course, you get three or four letters and calls and everything. Made the payment. Mm-hmm. Next week, I get a letter saying, we got to come and check your water heater. Been in the house 65 years, never, ever had a letter saying, we got to come in, it's an emergency. Carbon monoxide. I'm just wondering, do you ignore this, or do you just say, no, you're not coming in? Because they did the same with the furnace, and I said, no, the furnace is fine.
0: Yeah, Michael?
7: Well, first question is, how old is your water heater?
6: Oh, I guess it's over 40, 50 years.
0: Oh, my God, really?
6: Yeah, I think so, yeah.
7: In that case, I would definitely recommend it be looked at.
6: Oh.
7: You have to understand, the big companies like Enercare and Reliance, they very much want to retain you as a client and continue the relationship.
6: Mm-hmm.
7: I will tell you that it's always good to get a second opinion.
6: Right.
7: Always, because I've seen some things recently, no names mentioned on the companies, trying to force homeowners to buy equipment that was not even close to end of life.
6: Mm-hmm.
7: So I do not, as a contractor and as a consumer, I do not recommend renting any HVAC equipment.
6: Oh.
0: Okay. David, the other thing you've got to look at, I think some insurance companies now, if your hot water tank, I believe, is over 10 years old, they want you to replace it, or they may cancel your insurance, because I guess they're having too many floods from water heaters crapping out and causing damage.
6: Right. And then they did the same with the furnace. And I hate to tell you, the furnace is about 40 years old. But it's still working like a charm.
0: Yeah.
6: But they kept calling and calling and said, you're not coming in, because I thought the minute they get in there, oh, this is old. We're shutting
0: down. Right. Well, put it this way, the water heater I highly, highly would recommend, because it's also, I think, Michael, well, same with your furnace, they're both incredibly inefficient at this point. And I'm sure Michael would love to come over and check it out or talk to you and give you some numbers if you decide you want to replace either one of them. But the water heater may be, at this point, more of an issue. You may want to check with your insurance company, because they may say you have to replace the water heater.
7: It's very valid what you just said, Frank. Several listeners of your show recently have called me, specifically a couple of them I went to myself, and they did get letters from their insurance company, and the insurance companies also now want to know. It was very odd that one lady in North York told me they wanted to know the date of manufacturer of the water heater.
0: Huh.
7: So they're getting, water has become the new fire in the insurance world.
0: Right. Yeah.
6: Mm-hmm.
0: Okay, David, so put it this way. I don't know what your financial situation is, but if financially you're able to, again, I highly recommend that you take care of, if not one, both those issues. And I'm sure someone like Michael will give you a good deal if you do them both.
6: Okay.
0: Okay.
6: Good.
0: Okay, David. Thanks for the call.
6: Thanks, Michael.
7: Okay.
0: Okay, take care. Bye-bye. Bye. Okay, we're now at 9:45, and it's time for News Talk 1010, Time Saver Traffic.
8: On the westbound 401 at the 427, crash cleanup has just wrapped up. It's still slow from the 409 west through the 427. Southbound on the DVP past Lawrence, some MTO crews doing some cleanup in the right lane. It's backed up from the 401. Southbound on the Allen, a bit of a backup exiting onto Eglinton Avenue. Concert, dinner, meeting, or night out. 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
0: Okay, it's Frank Cohn, and I'm back, and I've got tons of calls here, so everybody keep your questions as brief as possible, and we'll try and keep our answers as brief as possible so we can answer them. John in Toronto, good morning.
32: Hi, Frank. I had a new furnace and AC unit installed recently, and everything is well except for the AC unit. When it comes on, there's a frequency. There's a vibration that comes right through the ductwork.
0: Okay, we get this call a lot. Michael?
7: Yeah, I think you should have the contractor take a look at it. Something maybe touching the refrigeration tubing, maybe touching the joists in the basement is what my guess is.
32: Yeah, what I'm wondering is, he's been here twice, and the first time he came, he just put five screws on the bottom of one of the panels, and while it reduced the noise, it didn't eliminate it. So what I was wondering is this some kind of a tool that he can use to diagnose the exact source? Like, what's involved in troubleshooting it?
7: I'll tell you what. Give me a call on Monday at my office, and I'll come by and see you. And I'll give you my opinion, and maybe we can come up with a solution, and I'll charge you for it.
32: Okay, great. Thanks a lot.
0: Okay, thanks, John.
32: Yeah.
0: Okay, Damon and Coburg, good morning.
1: Hi, good morning. How you doing?
0: Good. Quick.
1: Good. HRV unit. I cleaned the MERV filters. I cleaned the core. Is there anything I need to do with the actual intake as far as cleaning or maintenance?
7: No, not really. If the HRV was installed properly, it was balanced by the contractor, how old would it be?
1: 5 years old.
7: Yeah, I'm sure you're fine. Are you finding any issues with it? It's working properly?
1: The odd musty smell sometimes.
7: Yeah, that's kind of inevitable because it's producing condensate and draining.
1: Okay.
7: Not really you can do. I mean, you can clean the drain line if you want.
1: Right.
7: Blow it out or maybe put some bleach in it.
1: Excellent. Wonderful. Okay. Thanks very much.
0: Okay, thanks, Damon.
1: Okay, thanks. Bye-bye.
0: Take care. Bye-bye. Okay, Rick in Brampton, good morning.
2: Morning, gentlemen. Dryer vent is starting to clog up with a lint at the exit of the house.
0: Is it is it the corrugated dryer vent, dryer duct?
2: That I don't know because this is coming out of the wall of the house, and it's up on the third floor. The laundry room is up on the third floor. The dryer vent comes up at the third floor level, and I'm not very good with heights, so I was going to head up there and have a look at it, but I'm just wondering what do you think I should do with this?
7: I have the exact same problem in my house, and I have just one of my techs come two or three times a year and clean it out. If it's a long run, and in my situation, it's a long run, our washer and dryer on the second floor, it's just inevitable it's going to happen. So if you want to hire someone like us or a handyman who has an extension ladder, just get it cleaned out.
2: Do you guys do that?
7: We do. How high up would you say it is? Like, we have 40-foot ladders. That's our highest ladder.
2: It's a third floor.
7: We could take care of it for you. You can call our office.
2: I will give you a call. Thank you.
0: Okay. The other thing you might consider, Michael, whether you look at it, is whether they've got the white corrugated plastic ducting, which collects it a lot quicker as opposed to the solid metal ducting.
2: Yeah, well, in the wall, I don't know. I mean, I can see.
0: Yeah, well, it's a matter of you got to pull the dryer out and see what kind of ducting's there. Okay.
7: You also have to make sure that there's no screws in there because the thread of the screw
0: right.
7: collects it.
0: Yeah. Okay. Thanks for the call, Rick.
2: Thank you.
0: Okay. I'm going next to Paul in Brampton. Good morning.
11: Hey, good morning. Love your show.
0: Thanks.
11: Very quick question. I have a tankless water heater. I also have a water softening system. Do I have to concern myself? It's about 9 or 10 years old. Is that going to present a problem, or like with my insurance, or is it only applies to those that have tanks?
7: It only applies to those who have tanks. But are you descaling or flushing the tankless on a regular basis?
11: Oh, okay. Well, great. Thank you.
0: No, Paul, he asked you a question.
11: Oh, I'm sorry.
0: Yeah.
7: Do you descale it? Do you do maintenance? Do you flush the tankless every year or two?
11: Yeah, once a year.
7: You're good to go.
11: Yeah, once a year.
7: Okay. You're good to go. The insurance companies prefer tankless water heaters because there's not 40, 50, 60 gallons of water sitting in a tank.
11: Right. Okay, that's great. Thank you so much.
0: No problem, Paul. Take care. Bye-bye.
11: Bye now.
0: Okay, Michael, can you explain the difference between an evaporated panel and an old-fashioned drum humidifier?
7: So Very quickly, a drum churns with a motor and absorbs the water on a sponge. The evaporator panel has water flowing through it. It is absorbed into your duct system, and any residual water gets down the drain. So there's no water held, like in a tray of a drum humidifier.
0: Right. Okay. Does Michael deal with oil furnaces? We live in the country, and all we have is oil.
7: 40 years ago, McKinnon was an oil provider to homes. We do not do oil anymore.
0: Oh, you don't? Oh, okay.
7: We don't.
0: Interesting. All right. Okay, back to the phones. Linda in East York. Good morning.
3: Good morning. This is an emergency call. Okay. There's a roofer on my roof right now, and he left a TPO, 80 mil TPO membrane on my property, and someone stole it. It's going to rain tonight, and I'm just wondering if you know of any roofing place that would be open. He's saying they all close at 12 noon, and I don't know what I'm going to do.
0: All right, but is there a hole in the roof?
3: He's working on it now, and he went to get the last roll, and someone has stolen it from my
0: boy.
3: Property. And it's a $1,500 thing, he said.
0: Yeah.
3: Well, do you know of any roofer place that would be open today, or can you?
0: Well, in terms of materials, yes, yeah. But in terms of roof. Home Depot or Rona will be open.
7: Also, 45 Carla Avenue is not that far from you. A company that I know of called Bit Plus Roofing Supplies, they're open till 2:30.
3: Thank you so much. Bit Plus?
7: Bit Plus, BITPLUS. They're not far from you. They're at 45 Carla near the lakeshore.
3: Thank you so much.
0: Okay, Linda, good luck.
3: Thank you so much. Thank you. Bye.
0: Okay, bye. Oh, my God, some people. Okay, Elizabeth in Burlington, good morning.
4: Yes, I have a problem. I've got knocking when I run the hot taps, and when I stop it, the pipes are knocking.
0: Okay, it's probably one of the valves in your plumbing. Which valve are you turning on that starts the knocking?
4: The faucets in the cabinet.
0: Okay, is this a bathroom or a kitchen?
4: I'm sorry?
0: Bathroom, kitchen.
4: Bathroom,
0: okay,
4: yes.
0: Well, chances are, how old are the faucets?
4: They would probably be about 5 years.
0: Okay, not terribly old, but generally it could be a faulty valve. Have you had the water drained recently for any plumbing repairs?
4: I had someone yesterday from Let It Rain, spent all morning, and now the thing is back again. It was back in the evening.
0: Okay, because Elizabeth, hold on. Chances are it's one of two things. It's either a faulty valve or there's air in the line. So the first thing that should be done, and maybe they'll have to come back, is drain the system.
4: Well, I think he did drain it all. He turned the water off.
0: No, all right. Did he drain the system and then refill it all?
4: That's what I think he did, because we turned the taps off.
0: Okay. Well, let them. They may have to come back. They can try it again, or they've got a faulty valve, or there's a hammer. It's called a water hammer arrester, which can be added to the system. A water hammer arrester.
4: Arrester.
0: Which can be added to the system to keep the knocking from coming. And I'm going to have to let it go at that, Elizabeth, because I'm out of time.
4: Well, thank you.
0: Michael, I guess people can get his phone number and information off my website. Go to Frank's Contacts. Michael, we'll talk to you soon. And I'll talk to everybody next week. Remember, let's keep our city clean. Stop throwing your junk out of the car windows. Take it home. And coming up next, Greg Carrasco.
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6: Good morning. I'm Heather Seaman. Some of the stories we're following in the newsroom this hour. Two people are in hospital with serious injuries after a double stabbing at a bar in Toronto's West End overnight. It happened just before 2:30 this morning on St. Clair West, just east of Dufferin. Police are looking for four suspects who are believed to have fled the scene in a dark red vehicle. A motorcyclist is dead following a crash on the 407 in Woodbridge Friday night. It happened on the eastbound 407 off-ramp to the 400 around 7:15. The OPP say the 74-year-old rider from Cookstown suffered life-threatening injuries and later died in hospital. The collective agreement between Stellantis and about 9,000 unionized members is set to expire tomorrow. Formal contract talks are paused, and the Brampton plant has been idle for some time, and there are fears it could be permanently closed. CTV's Siobhan Morris says what remains on the table is a possible agreement to sell the plant to defense contractor Rochelle.
8: This would make Brampton the first auto plant to fall in this trade war.
27: In a letter to Canadian employees, Stellantis writes, market and trade conditions have directly impacted the original business case for Brampton. The possibility of armored vehicles being built on the site, not good enough.
9: We want to have a new model in there. It's as simple as that.
10: We'll put maximum pressure to make that happen. And if they don't, we'll get our money back.
12: Siobhan Morris, CTV News.
6: Well, the Princess Margaret Walk to Conquer Cancer is happening this morning. Thousands are participating in the 24th annual walk, which is the length of half marathon through Toronto. Nearly $300 million has been raised for cancer research since the walk began. Stay up to date at CTV News Toronto. Now here's time saver traffic.
13: On the 401 eastbound in the express at McCowan, a collision blocking the two right lanes. The express to collector transfer McCowan also blocked. It's backed up past Victoria Park. Westbound on the 401, crash cleanup continues at the 427. The two right lanes blocked. Heavy delays there from the 409. And southbound on the DVP, maintenance has the right lane blocked at Lawrence. It's slow from the 401. 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
6: Increasing cloudiness this morning, a bit breezy around noon, a below seasonal high of just 19 degrees. Keep that light jacket or sweater handy. Increasing cloudiness early this evening, a 60% chance of showers overnight and a low of 13. Mainly cloudy Sunday, a 60% chance of showers tomorrow morning, then clearing, a bit breezy around noon and a high of 20 on Sunday. Right now, it's a bit chilly out there, mostly cloudy and 14. 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
1: Good morning, slackers. It's that time of the week when the bright minds of the GTA congregate to share a little bit of common sense into an industry that's a little bit crazy. And if you're listening to the sound of my voice, it's a good sign. You all know what it means. It means you're still alive. And that may be a good thing for some of you. Not all of you, but some of you. I do want to start the show this morning sending a big, big, big shout out to the entire Chilean community here in Southern Ontario and across the country, and obviously back in Chile. The Independence Day is happening yesterday and today. So we have a couple of, courts here. There we go. Look at this. That's right, baby. For those of you that have never heard that sort of music, this is called a cueca. I'm still looking for a place where I can buy some real Chilean empanadas, man. Empanada de pino. They're amazing. Folks, if you haven't tried Chilean empanadas, this is different. I know that Colombia attempts to create empanadas. They're terrible. I know that Jamaicans have, beef patties. They're not bad. Chilean empanadas de pino is where it's at. Chilean or Peruvian ceviche is where it's at. You should try it. Happy, feliz 18 de septiembre a la comunidad latina y a la comunidad chilena aquí en Toronto. So, how was your weekend, Mark? Your week, how has your week been?
2: It's been good.
1: Yeah, anything new and exciting going on in your world?
2: Not really.
1: No? What about you, Chris?
3: Not too much. I'm going to the Leafs preseason game tonight, so I'm looking forward to that.
1: That team still exists?
3: Yeah, they still exist.
1: Yeah, the Leafs suck. It's terrible.
3: Well, hey, we got Gavin McKenna.
1: It's terrible.
2: Anyways, so that was next year.
1: If you're listening to the Greg Carrasco Show, if you're listening to me right now, you're listening to the Greg Carrasco Show. 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There are hundreds of thousands of people listening to the show right now. And the show is traditionally predicated to cars, but we don't restrict ourselves to cars. So if you're looking at buying a car, selling a car, leasing a car, squashing a car, cleaning a car, anything that has to do with a car, if you're debating between models, I am the guy to set you straight. 416-872-1010 is the number to call. 416-872-1010 is the number to call. Or you can call me toll-free at 1-877-518-5151. That is if you are calling from out of town or out of the country. You can find me on Instagram at Greg Carrasco. Or if you want to watch the show live stream, you go to YouTube and click in News Talk 1010 YouTube channel, and you're going to be able to hear yourself. You're going to be able to see the show, this handsome Chilean face that is perfect for radio. That's right, baby. The show is brought to you, as usual, by Aaronwood Ford, the friendliest Ford store in the country. Go in there. The boys will take care of you. It's a set of amazing people there. And I think that if you are, if you're smart, you will take advantage of the employee pricing, which is in full force right now. You pay what we pay, and that is that. So $9,000, $10,000, $12,000, $15,000 in factory rebates. You need to make it down there. 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You will be taken care of. And don't be cheap. Bring me a coffee. You should do that. 416-872-1010 is the number to call. The phone lines are open. The phones are already lighting up. But I want to set the stage for something, okay? I want to set the stage. I have a few minutes. And, you know, here is how it goes. You know, this is Greg Carrasco here. You know, I have a whole 3 hours to discuss cars with you this morning. But this isn't just me and you this morning. You know, that's perfect. You know, I need to tell you about a car. There's a specific car that I want to tell you about, okay? Just stick with me for a minute. 1983 Dodge Reliant, silver in color. It's beautiful. It had red velour interior. Now, for the kids that are listening to the show right now, a Reliant was a K car, which is a vehicle Chrysler built specifically to make sure that no teenager ever felt cool. And the red velour, folks, in July, that interior hit the heat about 400 degrees and stuck to the back of your legs like a hug from a stranger. I did not look like a young man on the move with that beautiful car. I looked like a retired podiatrist headed to an early bird special at 17. No, I wasn't 17. I was 21 when I got that first car. And I love that car more than anything. Honestly, more than anything that I have owned since. You know, that is the whole show today. Your first car. And here is what I figure out. You know, you never forget your first. Period. Your first is your first. Period. Because the car was never just the car. That beautiful and sexy Reliant was not transportation. It was the first place on earth that was mine. First time I could shut a door and nobody could tell me where to go. I wanted to know exactly, you know, the exact second a kid turns into a person. It's not a birthday. It's not a graduation. It is the first time they back out of a driveway alone and go, my God, I could have drive anywhere right now. Anywhere. I could go to another province if I wanted to. I will not. I have $11 in a quarter tank, but I could. You know that feeling? That is the most freedom a lot of us have ever felt. And it came wrapped up in a rusted out Chrysler that smelled like a gym bag. And it was a disaster. That car was a disaster. Of course it was. You know, the first car is always a disaster. The windows would not roll up. The heater only had two settings, off and volcano. Those are the only two settings of the heater. The mystery noise that just, you know, turn up the radio, you know, to cover. Yeah, it was there. I did not have any money to fix anything. So we became mechanics, engineers. And every kid with a first car knew there was one specific trick to smack the dash right here, pump the gas twice, then turn it on, hold your mouth just right. You were not a driver. You were a mechanic and a priest. Because half of it was maintenance. The other half was simply praying that the thing would start. But you would not trade that in. Nobody remembers their third car. Nobody gets misty eye about a lease. But that first heap, that first death trap, the hand-me-down from your uncle, you remember the smell of it. For sure you do. The exact sound the door made, the person who was sitting next to you, because that car was never the car. It was freedom. And it was who you were becoming, doing 60 in a vehicle held together by a bumper sticker. That's what usually happened. So today, all 3 hours, you know, we do your first car, the beater. The bill, you know, that is stuck you with. The one that you wish to God you never sold. Call me. Year, make, and do not clean it up. The worse, the better. 416-872-1010 is the number to call. This is the Greg Carrasco Show, Canada's largest automotive radio show on News Talk 1010. And my car had red velour. Beat that. That's right, baby. We're going to take a very, very short break. The phone lines are open. 416-872-1010 is the number to call. We'll be right back.
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4: Troubles on the 401 eastbound in the Express at McCowan. A crash has a two-right lane block and the Express to Collector Transfer at McCowan closed. It's slow from Victoria Park westbound at the 427. The three-right lane's closed for crash cleanup there. The delays from the 400. South DVP past Lawrence Maintenance in the right lane. It's slow from the 401. 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
1: And we're back. You're listening to the Greg Carrasco Show. We are Canada's largest automotive radio show. 416-872-1010 is the number to call. And guess what? You guys are calling. The phone lines are going absolutely insane. I love this. You know, this morning we're talking about your first one. The first one you never forget. For sure. I was able to find a picture of me inside my my brand new for me is on the YouTube feed. Look at that. That was a different life, people. That was, what, 36 years ago? I posted the picture there on the on the YouTube channel, News Talk 1010, the live feed. So that

0: That is a beautiful 21-year-old Carrasco and a silver K car with red velour interior. That interior got so hot. Even the dash was red. The steering wheel was red. Everything was red inside. It was terrible. I want to know your experiences. Let's talk to, let's see here, Paul in Brampton. Paul, thank you for calling the Carrasco Show. What was your first car? Do you remember?
1: Oh, yeah, it was a Volkswagen.
0: Which one?
1: Bug. The Bug.
0: Yeah, I learned to drive in one of those things. It was a 1967 Beetle. Yeah, 3-speed. Oh, yeah, I learned to drive in those things. I was like 9. No,
1: it was great. I loved it. Anyway, I just, real funny story about Independence Day in Chile.
0: Okay.
1: I was down there years ago. First time in Chile, and actually our second or third time. But I went out, I was working, and in Independence Day, I think that's the day where everybody's drinking, what is it called, chicha?
0: Chicha, yeah.
1: Yeah, so we were, and I was drinking chicha and everything, and I had a way too much of that stuff, and the worst part was I went back home, where I was staying with my, that time, fiancé, and yeah. I went back and told my mother-in-law, because she asked me how I'm doing, and I said, whoa, I had too much chucha. So...
0: That's amazing. Anyway. You know, I don't think that people realize how big of a party that is in Chile. The entire country shuts down for almost a week.
1: Oh, it was great. We really enjoyed it. So had a really good time. And I love Santiago. That was back many, many years ago.
0: Yeah, Santiago's changed, though. Santiago's changed. Honestly,
1: it's terrible now.
0: Yeah, I've been there. My wife wants to spend some more time with my mom in Chile, and we've been going there for the last 4 or 5 years. But, there is almost no Chileans left in Santiago. The previous government that they had in Chile, they left the borders open, so you would have like hundreds of thousands of migrants from all over Latin America. And unfortunately, it was not the most desirable people that decided to come down. And it's pretty dangerous to go down downtown Santiago now. So I don't. I don't go.
1: Not even downtown. Even in the suburbs, it's pretty dangerous. But anyway, I just wanted to ask a very quick question with respect to a car. I got to replace my daughter's car. She's driving a 2014 Kia Rondo. The engine was just put in, like a new engine was put in, and it's got maybe 60,000 kilometers on it, but it's got some issues with the front end and so forth. So I'd like to kind of replace it. And I'm just wondering what you said earlier at the beginning of the show about $100 a week for a lease on a vehicle.
0: Yeah.
1: And I'm looking for something cheap like that. Any suggestions for my daughter?
0: Well, look, I think that your best bet is that, get yourself a 3-year lease on a Sentra or a Kicks. They're pretty cheap right now. You know, a lot of people don't understand this. Nissan right now is in an interesting position because they need to buy some market share. And the offers that they're putting out there in the marketplace are so insane that if people knew what I know, they would never buy anything else. They're good cars. I've been with them for almost 35 years. But right now, you can get a Nissan Kicks for a very little money. The same thing with a Nissan Sentra. And they're small vehicles, they're safe, and at least you control your exposure. Because look at it this way. If you buy a $10,000 car, it's going to be the most expensive $10,000 car that you'll ever buy because you're buying somebody else's problem. Now, if you put $10,000 on a 3-year lease, you are going to be very close to prepaying it. So, a $10,000 car is going to last you maybe 2 years, maybe 2.5, maybe 3 years, and then the car will implode. It's just what will happen. So now, you with that scenario, you will not have a car in 3 years. With a lease, you also don't have a car in 3 years, except that you will have no maintenance, no breakdowns, no issues because the vehicle is brand new. Paul, go down to Direct Nissan. I'll get one of my people to look after you, and hopefully if you come down when I'm there, we'll sit down and have a coffee.
1: Okay, I'll bring the coffee. And I left my number with
0: we have it here.
1: Call taker, and give me a shout if you can, and give me your address, and I'd like to come down with my wife.
0: Thanks, Paulie. It's Direct Nissan. Direct Nissan is right there on Aaron Mills Parkway in Battleford. Just Google it. You'll find me.
1: Okay.
0: Thank you, Paul.
1: Thank you.
0: Bye-bye. 416-872-1010 is a number to call. I want to know what your first beater was. Glenn in Toronto, thank you for calling the Carrasco Show. Talk to me. What was your first car?
2: I was just wondering, my sister's looking at a Mitsubishi Mirage 2018.
0: Okay.
2: They get very mixed reviews online. Some say that it's a very reliable car. Others say It's a lower rating for reliability. I'm not sure.
0: It's a Mitsubishi Mirage. Is that what you said?
2: Yeah.
0: Let me see if I'm...
2: She's also looking at a Ford Escape, and they seem to get good ratings, even though I haven't heard a lot of good things about Ford itself, but the good ratings on these 2018 Ford Escape.
0: This is all I can tell you, is that today you really cannot make a mistake of buying a car. You can't. Most car manufacturers, other than Fiat and maybe Tesla, will give you some issues. Mitsubishi is one of the most underrated car manufacturers on the planet. They make a phenomenal product. And whenever you go online to look at reviews, when was the last time that you were 100% happy and satisfied with anything and you went and wrote a review?
2: I'd say when I had Toyotas.
0: No. I mean, I'm talking holistically. People don't normally, when they're happy, they don't go and boast about it on reviews.
2: Oh, right.
0: Yeah, they only go and complain because people are whiners, right? So they only, you know, when they feel wrong, they want everybody to suffer. It doesn't matter what it is. So those are the only things that you find on the web. And it's very unfortunate that people still don't understand this. Google is not designed to tell you the truth. Google is designed to prove you right. So you know, without knowing the vehicle, I would say the brand, you're not going to make a mistake with that brand because it's a Japanese brand, the good cars. What I would suggest, though, is that you take it to a local Mitsubishi store and get them to give it a once-over. So that
2: definitely.
0: Way, at least you have the backing of a Mitsubishi store.
2: Oh, yeah, definitely with any car, of course, yeah.
0: Okay, Glenn, what was your first car?
2: It was a disaster.
0: What was it?
2: I listened to what you said. 76 Volkswagen Rabbit, all rusted out. My mom was no help trying to find it. She said, "It's a cute car. You should buy it."
0: Of course she said that. Thank you, Glenn. Thank you. Hopefully we can help you. Thank you. Bye-bye. Let's see here. Jonathan from Toronto. Jonathan, thank you for calling the Carrasco Show. How can I help you this morning?
3: Hi. I'm in the market for a new SUV for my family, and okay. I'm trying to decide between a hybrid Highlander and a Santa Fe.
0: Okay. So what's your question?
3: What do you recommend between the two of them?
0: Well, it depends, right? Because, look, the Highlander is one of the best cars ever made. So you can't go wrong with that thing, period.
3: Yeah.
0: Whether it's brand new or 10 years old, those things are tanks. Now, you have to pay to play. It is significantly more expensive than the Santa Fe. So when you're talking about $10,000, $15,000, $20,000, what's the difference in price?
3: It's actually, when I was looking at it online, it's not too bad. Maybe $5,000 difference or so, depending on...
0: I don't know about that. Depending on the equipment, you're probably looking at a fully loaded Santa Fe and a base Highlander. That's probably what you're doing.
3: It was close to that when I was pricing it out on the website. Maybe I was looking at a certified pre-owned Highlander, maybe is what would
0: maybe because I know that there is anywhere between a $10,000 to $15,000 price difference between the two. So this is what I can tell you. If you're asking me which one is a better car is not the right question. Asking me whether the Highlander is $15,000 better than the Santa Fe is the right question, and the answer to that is no. I think the Santa Fe is a phenomenal car. You don't have to wait. They have them right in stock. The financing rates are significantly lower. I think that the value proposition that Hyundai gives you is something that you cannot fight against. So if money is not an issue, if time is not an issue, I'll buy the Highlander, of course. But it usually is an issue. So I would not hesitate. I would go with the one that gives you the most right away because you have to wait for Highlanders. It's like buying a Rolex now.
3: Oh, do you know what the wait time is for this?
0: I don't know. That depends on the stores. But thank you so much for the phone call, Jonathan. I appreciate
3: you.
0: Thank you. The show is brought to you by Aaronwood Ford and Direct Nissan. Folks, don't go anywhere else. They support the show. Come and support us. We'll take care of you there. We'll be right back.
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5: Heavy delays continue on the 401 eastbound in the express at McCowan. The two right lanes blocked, as is the express to Collector Transfer at McCowan after a collision. It's slow from Victoria Park westbound at the 427 crash. Cleanup continues. The three right lanes closed. Heavy delays approaching the 400. And on the DVP past Eglinton southbound, maintenance in the right lane, slow from the 401. 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I'm Adil Lakhani. 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
1: If you're just tuning in, you're a slacker. This is Canada's largest automotive radio show. Just in case you missed it, so many of you live under a rock. It's not even funny. We have a talkback, don't we? Let's see if we can find it here. Let's see.
2: Hey, Greg, my first car was a 79 two-door Civic Gold. It looked like a chicken McNugget. My brother got me a Dodge Serta. It had a hole in the exhaust, and it was awesome.
1: Oh, man. The crank windows, the tape deck, the choke, the ashtray that you actually used, you know, back in the day. The bench seats, no headrest. The seatbelt nobody wore, that was optional back then. Yeah, they didn't have an idea. Now all seatbelts have an ALR and an ELR system, the automatic lock and retracting system and the emergency lock and retracting systems for your seatbelt. Back then, nah, just pull it out. And that was that. 416-872-1010 is the number to call. 416-872-1010 is the number to call. Lorenzo, sit down because you're on camera, bro. Sit down and put your headset on. Let me see. The phone lines are going absolutely insane. Let's talk to John in Innisfil. John, thank you for calling the Carrasco Show. Talk to me.
3: Hey, Greg, how are you?
1: I'm amazing, man. 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
3: Okay, 1975 Ford Granada Ghia. 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I paid $1,900 plus by 10-speed for it.
1: But that was a nice car, bro. That was a big car.
3: It was the best car we've ever owned, right to date.
1: And really?
3: We drove it into the ground somewhere around 1989.
1: I have a guest coming on the other hour. Sometimes I live under a rock. I am such an introvert. I know that this is a very little common piece of knowledge that I'm an extreme introvert. So I don't usually look up. I'm just, when I leave here, I look down, go home. When I go here, I go to game day, West Oakville, and, you know, run a sales meeting with, yeah, you know, my partners there. And I usually don't look up. And last week, I was driving by the Oakville place, and there is a massive, massive car show that is put together by the, I think it's called the Lions Club in Oakville. Right. And, I mean, I've been seeing this thing there for years. It's just that I never really go. But now my little guy, G the second.
3: Well, if you were to look at a 1975 Ford Granada Ghia with, yeah, all the chrome and everything like that, it's a miniature Lincoln Continental.
1: I can see it, but hold on a second. Let me just finish my story, man. You know, I was inspired telling you the story, and you cut me off. Come on, don't do that to me.
3: you want people to be interesting.
1: Wow, John. Man, you guys are savage this morning. So anyways, this there's a giant car show that goes on there. There are hundreds of classic cars. And I you know, it brings you back to those years. It brings you back in time. And how beautiful cars were back then. They had a personality. There was something more than just the car. And that's what you find in those car shows. Johnny, thank you so much. That's a beautiful car that you had. I'm glad that it lasts you for that long. I appreciate you, Johnny. Take it easy. Have an amazing weekend. Man, he hurt my feelings, man. People are brutal sometimes. I'm sensitive. 416-872-1010 is the number to call. 416-872-1010 is the number to call. And if you're calling from out of town, it's 1-877-518-5151. As you all know, the show is brought to you by Aaronwood Ford and Direct Nissan. No, we're not going for a break. I'm going to talk to you some more. But let me read a text here. It says, my first car was a Toyota Celica. It was a beautiful 5-speed with a sunroof, but I didn't know how to drive stick shift. So yet it sat in the driveway for 3 days until my dad had time to teach me. I finally made it around the corner, and it was so frustrated. After stalling 10 times, I jumped out and left it for my dad to drive it back home. I did eventually learn to drive it and love that car for several years. Man, those first few times when you're learning how to drive stick is not good. No bueno. Because, you know, you need to measure yourself, you know, enough gas, enough clutch, and you will mess it up. So I learned to drive stick shift on a 1967 VW Bug. I was like 9 years old. No joke. This is not a joke, folks. Back in the old countries, there are no rules. There's no rules. You see moms, you know, breastfeeding the babies in the front seat of the car without a seatbelt. That's just something that happens. You drive around in a pickup truck and you have kids on the bed. No safety belt. They're just rolling around and they think it's hilarious that whenever you make a right or left, they just go flying and bang themselves on the side of the pickup truck. That's just the way it is. But what I can tell you is that this topic this morning struck a chord because you guys are calling like crazy here. Let me see. Let's talk to Alan in Oakville. Alan, thank you for calling the Carrasco Show. Talk to me about this 66 Herald.
4: Yes, it was a 1966 Triumph Herald Coupe. Brown in color, two-door sedan, 1,000 liter or 1,000 cc engine.
1: Yeah.
4: And in northern Manitoba, not one mechanic knew anything about twin downdraft Weber carburetors.
1: This is practically a sewing machine, a 1 liter engine. That's amazing, man. But do you remember that feeling, the feeling of freedom? I finally have a car. I finally can go see my girlfriend. I finally can go park somewhere. Those two things are not mutually inclusive, guys. Come on. Take your mind.
4: Not at all. and my mother totaled it.
1: But that's great. Is she okay, though?
4: Oh, yeah.
1: That's amazing. I had never heard of this car before. I looked it up on my computer here as during the break, and it's a beautiful little car, man. They don't make cars like that anymore. Cars do not have personality anymore. Cars are boring. Alan, thank you so much for calling, man. I appreciate you. Thank you. Let's talk to Bob in Caledon. Bob, talk to me. What was your first car?
5: A 1980 Camaro Z28.
1: Oh, now you're talking. You must have rich parents. Did you buy it or they bought it for you? Come on, tell the truth.
5: No, I bought it myself.
1: You did, eh?
5: I saved like crazy.
1: Man, you must have been popular with the ladies with that thing, man.
5: I bought a new one. I still have it.
1: Are you serious? How many kilometers do you have in that thing?
5: 86,000.
1: That's not a lot of kilometers. You barely drive it.
5: No, I never see winter.
1: What color is it?
5: Black and gold.
1: You know, you should make it to this car show that I went on Wednesday. But I think that they don't, you know, I went to the last show last Wednesday. But look, I do want to talk to you about this car. But stay here. Don't go anywhere, okay? 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We'll be right back after the break.
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6: Heavy delays continue eastbound on the 401, the express at McCowan. The two right lanes blocked, as are the express to collector transfers at McCowan because of a collision. It's backed up now from the DVP westbound at the 427. The three right lanes still closed for crash cleanup there. The delays from the 400. Southbound on the DVP past Eglinton Maintenance has the right lane blocked. It's slow from the 401. 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
1: And we're back. 416-872-1010 is the number to call. The phone lines are going absolutely loco this morning. And Bob from Caledon, you had a question about 2024 kicks. Is that correct?
2: That's right.
1: Okay. Yeah. What do you want to know?
2: I'm looking at buying a 2024 with 17,000 K on it.
1: Okay.
2: I know they had CVT issues. I wonder if this is still a problem or they resolved this.
1: Man, Bob, look, I know that I've answered this question so many times here, but I will share this with you. There's no problem with CVTs. There's no problem with CVTs. All you hear or you read on Google is people just a bunch of whiny babies that like to complain when something goes wrong. Look, every car manufacturer will have at some point, when you sell enough of these things, issues with anything. So even Toyota will have issues with their airbags. If you sell enough of those cars, you will have a problem somewhere. Unfortunately, the CVT got a bad rep about 20 years ago, but that doesn't apply anymore. Most cars today, Mercedes, Audi, BMW, whoever has a CVT right now, they have no issues with it. So no, I would not hesitate. Let me put it to you this way. My mother-in-law drives a 2024 kick, so that's it. If I sell it to my mother-in-law, trust me, and I don't want to hear her complain.
2: Yeah, you'll be in trouble.
1: I will be in trouble for sure. Are you buying this vehicle from a Nissan dealership or?
2: Yes. Nissan dealership.
1: Okay. Well, then you're doing everything right. It's the right car at the right store. Obviously, I want you to buy it from me, but I don't know if I have anything like that.
2: I looked on your website. You don't have any on there.
1: Yeah, no problem. But look, good luck with that one and keep us posted and see how they treated you, okay?
2: Okay, thank you very much.
1: Thanks, brother. Bye. Let's talk to Cam in Niagara Falls. What was your first car, Cam? Cam? Let me see here. Hold on a second. Cam, are you there?
3: Hi there.
1: Hi.
3: Yeah.
1: How are you? What was your first car? Talk to me.
3: A 1976 Cutlass Supreme.
1: That's also a nice car.
3: Yeah, it was like a boat.
1: Most cars in the 70s were all boats. But what? How can I help you this morning?
3: So I have a 2023 Subaru Ascent. It has 132,000 kilometers. I own it outright. I like the car. I want it to last as long as possible. I do a lot of driving for the kids for hockey.
1: Okay.
3: North of the city. I'm considering maybe leasing a car just for that, and it's that way have headache-free driving, and just want to get your advice and guidance.
1: So you want to get rid of this Ascent and buy a new one? Is that what you're saying?
3: I want to keep it. I want to keep it and just don't know whether just to use this car as the daily driver plus all the shuttling or just get a lease just for 3 years and that's it.
1: Okay, I want you to hear me out on this one. Are you servicing the vehicle at your local Subaru store?
3: I have a mechanic.
1: Okay, so then I would probably just get another car. Because, listen to me, okay? I don't know how many times I'm going to have to say this. And I don't even know if my next guest is going to agree with this. But if you want to guarantee the longevity of your vehicle, you have to service it at the brand that sold it to you. If it's a Subaru, you have to take it to the Subaru store, man. You have to. It doesn't matter how good the mechanic is. And there are some amazing corner store mechanics. This is not a shot against them. There's a time and a place for everything, okay?
3: Right.
1: But it doesn't matter how good they are generalist. It's like going for a root canal to your family doctor.
3: Right.
1: So they have a general understanding of what happens with certain cars certain times. But the only people that have seen your car time and time and time and time and time again is your local dealer. So I would change that. If you want to keep this vehicle, because there's no need for you to invest in another car. Subarus are phenomenal machines, especially if you have done the service at a Subaru store, because now I don't know. So my advice would have been to you, if you said to me, I service it at the local Subaru store. My advice would have been, don't buy anything, just keep on driving it. Drive it until the wheels fall off, because it's not giving you any trouble. The car is paid off. You don't have any payments. You don't have any headaches. Just continue to drive it, period. There's no sense in you buying another vehicle. Buying a car is a waste of money. And that's the end of the story. So I would probably take it back to the local Subaru store, get them to give you a diagnosis, an assessment on what needs to be done. Start a service there, start from scratch, and just keep on driving it. Don't buy anything new.
3: Yeah, okay, thank you.
1: Thank you, Cam. I appreciate you. Thank you. Folks, if somebody sells you a Toyota and you don't take it to a Toyota dealership, you are buying an engagement ring at a flea market. That's exactly what you're doing. I tell you guys all the time, whenever I go to Costco on a Sunday to buy my picanha, because I love those things, man, picanha, my mouth just watered. Hold on a second. Hold on, where's the Kleenex? whenever I go to Costco to buy my picanha, because, you know, there is a butcher in Oakville, the meat is fantastic, it's so expensive. So Costco sells a pretty good picanha. I have to walk by the Costco shop, the mechanic shop. And guess what I see there? I see AMG Mercedes, I see M5s, BMW, I see every expensive car, a Porsche Cayenne I saw last weekend. Folks, what are you doing? What are you doing? You have to pay to play. If you spend enough money driving a Porsche Cayenne and flexing to your neighbors, it's like, I got a Porsche. Oh, yeah, I got a Porsche. You know, that's the way the Porsche owners talk. It's, yeah, I got a Porsche. Come on, man. Service it at the local Porsche store. At least they'll take care of you there. Folks, I don't want to get vexed like this. I want to change the subject because that gets me angry every time. Now, here is another text that I have. What's going on, Greg? For someone who doesn't like the Beatles, we should hear them enough on your show. You see, if I say that I hate the Beatles, I get hate on social media. If I play the Beatles on the show, I get heat on text. Folks, I can't make you happy. The Beatles are terrible. It's true. They're so basic and simple. They're the most overrated band of all times. Okay? 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So I play the Beatles just for you. You know, so you stop whining about it. Let's see here. You know, why don't we take a break and then we'll go to the other bunch of phone calls that I have here. 416-872-1010 is the number to call. 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
12: Good morning. I'm Heather Seaman. Some of the stories we're following in the newsroom this hour. Two people are in hospital with serious injuries after a double stabbing at a bar in Toronto's West End overnight. It happened just before 2:30 this morning on St. Clair West, just east of Dufferin. Police are looking for four suspects who are believed to have fled the scene in a dark red vehicle. Prime Minister Mark Carney is holding his second day of meetings with his caucus in Ottawa ahead of the false sitting in the House of Commons on Monday. CTV News political commentator Scott Reed weighs in on some expectations for today's meeting.
13: Well, first of all, one expectation that the federal caucus can go without is rest. There is no weekend when it comes to Mark Carney's government. The pace that this guy pushes, you can expect to see a flurry of legislation. And that's what I think they're going to be talking about today. It is the pace and the scale of the agenda. So we've heard from the Prime Minister, major changes to the Labor Code coming up, the Building Canada Strong Act, all of these in order to facilitate faster approvals, to make certain that the major projects, massive infrastructure projects and energy infrastructure that he's been championing can get passed, not just quickly, but within 1 year, as he's promised publicly this past week. And then there's everything else on their plate.
12: The ongoing trade war with the U.S., the EU-Canada summit, a fall budget, and upcoming by-elections also likely on the agenda. While the Princess Margaret Walk to Conquer Cancer is happening this morning, thousands are participating in the 24th annual walk, which is the length of a half marathon through Toronto. Nearly $300 million has been raised for cancer research since the walk began. And the Toronto Blue Jays will play the second game of their three-game series against the Rangers and Texas tonight. Toronto lost 7-1 in the series opener last night. The Jays are two games behind the final American League wildcard spot, with the Rangers one game behind. Stay up to date at ctvnewstoronto.ca. 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
15: On the 401 eastbound of the Express at McCowan, the two right lanes still blocked for crash cleanup. The Express to Collector Transfer at McCowan closed as well because of that crash. Heavy eastbound at delays from Bayview. Westbound things looking a little better at the 427. Crash cleanup there, just the right lane blocked. Still slow from the 400. 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I'm Adil Lakhani. 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
12: Mainly cloudy today, a bit breezy around noon. Below seasonal, a high of just 19 degrees. Mainly cloudy tonight, a 60% chance of showers overnight and a low of 13. Mainly cloudy Sunday, a 60% chance of showers tomorrow morning. Then clearing, a bit breezy around noon and a high of 20 for Sunday. Right now, still a bit chilly out there, mostly cloudy, 16 degrees. 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
0: The opinions expressed in the program are provided for information purposes only and are not necessarily those of Bell Media. To the extent such opinions relate to a professional field, including medicine, health, law, or finance, these opinions do not constitute professional advice and should not be interpreted as a representation of any specific treatment plan, product, service, or course of action.

0: Kevin McDonald here. Kids in the hall. I haven't seen Game of Thrones. I'm going to see the Greg Carrasco show before Game of Thrones? Come on, Greg! You shirt-wearing human being! Come on! I'm very excited about your show, and I can't wait to see or hear it. What's it about? Don't tell me. I'll find out. I'll never find out. I'm never going to watch it or hear it. It's a suicide rap. We got to get up while
1: we're young. That's amazing. 416-872-1010. I have a special guest this morning, and but before we get into the special guest, there is somebody that is calling to fight me here, Lubo. Lubo, thank you for calling the Carrasco Show this morning. How are you?
2: Good. How are you, Greg?
1: I am amazing. So talk to me. What's on your mind?
2: First, I listen to your show, and I agree with many, many people that it's a great show. Second, I agree roughly with 95% of your statements, but few of them I don't. One of them, a few minutes ago, you said service only with the manufacturer. Not true. And there are very good examples of that. You do that with Ford, you destroy your vehicle the last half the time. Now, even better...
1: Okay, hold on a second. So if you buy a Ford and you service at Ford, you destroy your vehicle half the time?
2: It'll last you half the time as if you service it with a reputable local guy.
1: Okay, hold on a second. So what is the sourcing of this data? Or is it just anecdotal experience that we're talking about? Do you have actual industry statistics that says that if you service your Ford at a non-Ford facility, you will get 50% longer lifetime?
2: I had five Fords.
1: Okay, so this is... Okay, hold on. You see, Lubo, hear me out. So, you see, this is the difference between empirical observation and anecdotal experience. You know, your feelings don't mean anything here. Now, if you...
2: This is not a feeling. Let me just finish, okay?
1: Sure.
2: So, next example is Volkswagen. Okay. I am in love with a sports wagon. And I had four of them. One of them I serviced with Volkswagen. Lasted about 200,000 kilometers and was basically a wreck. And I paid enormous amount of money. This is a third one I'm sitting in. This one has 274,000 kilometers and still drives 5.93 liters per 100 kilometers on long setting. That is, my friend, a result of a very good maintenance. This is a third one which is doing that. It will last till 360,000 kilometers. None of it when you service it with Volkswagen.
1: Okay, Lubo, you prove your point.
2: Changing stuff.
1: Thank you, Lubo. So hear me out. If you call me, I am perfectly willing to entertain a conversation that I'm wrong, because I'm wrong often. Just ask my wife. So, but in your case, thank you for the phone call, Lubo. I appreciate you. So look, if you don't entertain the possibility that you may be wrong, then we're not talking with each other. We're talking at each other, and I'm not interested in arguing with you. You see, as you get older, I stop being obsessed with being right. Like, I don't care to be right anymore. If you tell me 2 + 2 = 7, I'm going to look at you. I'm going to say, that's interesting. And just walk away. Literally just walk away. So if you don't like my advice here on the show, that's perfectly fine. No problem. You do you. You do you, my friend. All I can tell you is that after 35 years in the car industry and putting on the road close to 60,000 vehicles that I have been personally involved in the transactions, I can tell you that if you have a dealer that backs up that car, that you have all the service records, that everything is done there, you trade it in, you're going to get more money for it. Number two, if you have any issue outside of warranty, you're going to have some goodwill. Number three, it shows loyalty to the dealer, and the dealer will give you better deals when the time comes, and so on and so on and so on. But you do you. You want to take it to ABC Motors across the street? Go ahead. That's perfectly fine. I'm not asking you to I'm not forcing you to take my advice. That would be silly. I don't force anybody. You're going to do whatever you're going to do anyway. So, you know, most people don't want advice. They just want a witness. You want a witness of the mistakes that I'm about to make. But I want to change the speed of the show because, look, the world, for the most part, is not a particularly friendly place. The world is dangerous sometimes, and some people just suck. They just do. It's just nature. There's 9 billion of us, so some people would be good, most would not be, and that's that. You just carry on. But this past Wednesday, I was at the car show right outside the Oakville place there that happens every Wednesday, and I went to actually get the business card for the DJ because they have an awesome DJ there, and as I was walking towards the DJ, I see this guy with a beautiful, flowing face mane. Giant white beard. And then he looks at me and says, I know you from somewhere. So anyways, we introduce ourselves to each other. And then I met Lorenzo. Lorenzo, thank you for joining the show this morning. How are you?
3: Good morning. Good morning, Greg. Thank you. I'm doing fine. Thanks. Doing
1: yes.
3: great. Thanks.
1: I want you to just roll with the punches this morning because, you know, radio interviews for people that don't do radio on a regular basis can be a little bit nerve-wracking sometimes. But in this case here, it's just two car guys talking about something amazing that I found out that you were doing. So I met Lorenzo. We started to chat, and he had a little spot on this car show, and there was a pickup truck with a motorcycle on top of it. And said, "What's up?" So I looked at some of the pictures, and he told me that he had just completed close to 30,000 kilometers across the country, going to the four points of Canada in about 2 months. And then I said to myself, "Why would anybody want to do this?" So there you are. Okay, you just. One day you just wake up in the morning and say, "Today I'm gonna just get going that way and ride 30,000 kilometers." How does that even come about?
3: Well, what happened? I was doing it for the CNIB,
1: okay,
3: Canadian National Institute for the Blind. My daughter has vision problems.
1: Olivia, right?
3: Olivia, yes. She's 27 now, born with it. So what happened back in 2024? I was riding my motorcycle back from Sturgis. I stopped at Milwaukee Harley Davidson.
1: Okay.
3: Walking through the dealership, checking out the bikes. And there was this brand new black, the bike I had, it's black, yeah. Black and red, Pan America CVO.
1: Yeah.
3: And something just clicked. And I said, "I'm going to buy that motorcycle. I'm going to ride it to the Four Points of Canada to raise money for the CNIB." And get back, and then all of a sudden on my social media, I'm getting all these ads for this motorcycle.
1: Of course, that's the way that works. Happen,
3: right? That exact same bike. And then six weeks later, I had the bike. I was actually supposed to do the ride last summer, but it didn't happen because of work. And I got to do it this year. So I got some sponsors out there, raised some money, and rode across Canada.
1: So, okay, when it comes to... How long have you been riding, number one?
3: Since 1983.
1: Okay.
3: Long time.
1: Yeah, I'm a fellow rider. I have a couple of Harleys at home. I have a V-Rod, Night Rod Special, and I have a Street Glide that I enjoy from time to time. But I'm a little guy, so the Street Glide is a bit of a big bike. I enjoy the V-Rod. Now, when you set out to ride close to 30,000 kilometers, are there any preparations that you need to do? Like, how do you foresee the potential, like, for maintenance, for tires, for food, for communications, for fuel? How does that even work?
3: Well, it was tough. I mean, sure, I thought I was ready. We had a motorhome. Okay, I had a motorhome meet me at places during nights, an RV. So I got to sleep in an RV. And I had, so I brought tires, we brought oil, we brought tools for breakdowns and stuff.
1: Yeah.
3: So I was prepared, but I mean, I didn't have parts. So if I needed a part, I I wouldn't have a part. I had tools only, right? So yeah. I did have problems where I did overheat in the Yukon because it was raining and muddy and the muds clogged my rad.
1: Yeah.
3: Again, we had water, squirt bottles, got the mud out and carried on. Changed my tires, my wheels in the Yukon to off-road wheels because, again, once you're up there, it's just mud. It's not
1: really
3: a highway, but it's not a highway. It's dirt, it's mud, it's rocks, it's stones, it's washed out. It's no guardrails. You're riding on a ridge. So really, I didn't know what to expect.
1: Yeah.
3: I mean, sure, I rode a motorcycle, but on pavement, right?
1: Yeah,
3: I used to race motocross as a kid, but I mean, it's a little bit different doing this. And everybody up there is in the same boat. I mean, there's people that break down and then people help, right? So when I was in the Yukon, it went from 8 degrees to -1.
1: And if anybody has ever ridden a motorcycle on -1, it's not fun.
3: It was cold.
1: It
3: was raining, and I was wet and cold, and there was no Tim Hortons to go get shelter. There was no bridges to go under.
1: Mm-hmm.
3: And here I am pacing back and forth. And then somebody that recognized me from the night before in Eagle Plains called me into their pickup truck to warm up.
1: Yeah.
3: Which is great. And he was an American, and he just kept apologizing.
1: For what?
3: His president.
1: That's funny.
3: It was hilarious.
1: That is funny. But look, I, you know, going across the country, that visceral level must have, you know, brought up some interesting experience, some interesting views, interesting places, interesting, you know, exchanges that you may have had. And I want you to tell me about that on the other side of the break, because we need to take a very, very short break. Folks, you're listening to the Greg Carrasco Show here. We're Canada's largest automotive radio show, period. And with me, I have Lorenzo, who went around the country on the four points of Canada, close to 30,000 kilometers on a motorcycle to raise money for the Canadian Institute of the Blind. And I met him last week, and the story was so fascinating that I thought, I have to have this guy on the show. So if you have any questions, call me, 416-872-1010. We're going to take a very, very short break, and we'll be right back.
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5: On the 401 eastbound of the Express at McCowan, the two right lanes still blocked for crash cleanup. The Express to Collector Transfer McCowan closed as well because of that crash. Heavy eastbound at delays from Bayview. Westbound things looking a little better at the 427. Crash cleanup there, just the right lane blocked. Still slow from the 400. Audible brings stories to life with incredible performances, immersive sound, music, and full cast. 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

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It's the Greg Carrasco Show on News Talk 1010.

And we're back. If you're just tuning in, you're listening to the Greg Carrasco Show, Canada's largest automotive radio show. And with me, a very, very special guest, a fellow

0: insane person. Lorenzo Pelliciotta. That's how you pronounce your last name, right?
1: Pelliciotta.
0: Pelliciotta, yes. You've been in the car industry for a long time, man. What do you do?
1: So I've been in 41 years. I have a collision repair store in Oakville, Ontario, and an auto pro mechanic shop as well. A Car Star Oakville West, and auto pro Oakville.
0: Nice, nice. So you've been in the car industry for a long time, man.
1: 41 years, yep.
0: Yeah, I'm getting up there. Not that high, but I think this is my 35th year in the...
1: Love it.
0: Yeah, man. I sharpened my my knives at 401 Dixon Nissan back in 92.
1: Wow.
0: And I've been doing this ever since. You know, it's a fascinating industry that is filled with misunderstandings. Would you agree with that?
1: 100%. It's a great industry. It's treated me really well, and love it.
0: So, you know, in getting back to what we were talking earlier and you riding across the country, the number is 25,000 kilometers.
1: Yes, it was 25,000, 97.8 to be exact, door to door.
0: There you go. So, you know, with a 25,000 kilometer journey begun with your daughter, Olivia.
1: Yes.
0: So what has her experience with vision loss taught you that the rest of the people need to understand?
1: So people with vision loss are still successful and stuff, so they just have to do things a little bit differently. People that are born with it, right? And like when I went to SickKids when she was 4 years old,
0: yeah.
1: And I just saw these kids in there, and it's like they had like worse off than my daughter was. And it's just scary. And there's something that, you know, I just had to do something, and I just had to help out, and I'm not a doctor, and so I couldn't help them out that way, but I figured let's raise some money, right? And they're still, the CNIB provides tools, support for the kids or people with vision loss, right, to be confident, mm-hmm. and to be able to do things like everybody else.
0: So you're gone for almost 2 months. 10 provinces, 2 territories.
1: 3 oceans.
0: 3 oceans. Was there any point during your journey that you thought, there's no way I'm finishing this?
1: No. No.
0: Really?
1: I did not ever, even when I got into the ice storm in the Northwest Territories and I was sort of stuck there alone, freezing, pacing, thinking, you know, well, hypothermia is not going to set in. It's only -1. It's not that bad. but I was wet, and I'm sure if I was there long enough, if it didn't blow over, yeah, it could have been pretty bad. But even then, no, I mean, I just figure, you know, I said my prayers. I looked up for God, protect me, ask for help and shelter. And then somebody invited me into their pickup truck to warm up. Right. And then the storm passed over. And then I met a gentleman from Austria, and then we hooked up together. He gave me some pointers on riding in that weather. And then we carried on for 2 days together up to the Arctic. So, yeah.
0: Wow. That's, that's super inspiring. You know, that amount of time on the road is something that is beyond my level of comprehension. But you see, whenever you have a motorcycle, it's a conversation starter, right?
1: 100%.
0: Then you are riding this motorcycle for, you know, miles for sight. It gives a conversation meaning. Now, during your travels around the country, can you point out one or two conversations that you had with people that actually changed you, that are you going to carry with you?
1: I can point out so many conversations. I mean, every time I stop, you're right, it's a conversation starter, the motorcycle. People just come up to you, start talking, nice motorcycle. Oh, that's Harley Davidson. Oh, they make an adventure bike. And just a conversation starter. And then pull out my sticker. This is what I'm doing. Talk about the ride. And then all of a sudden, they're sharing their experiences.
0: Mm-hmm.
1: Like, there's vision loss in my family. My mother just, you know, like, here I am in Thunder Bay, and I park, and then I'm walking through the parking lot, and then somebody goes, hey, Lorenzo. And I look over at the car, and there's a gentleman in a car, and I say, like, I thought, well, maybe he's a customer or something.
0: Yeah, yeah, yeah.
1: And I go, do I know you? Like, and he goes, no, I just saw the sticker on your motorcycle. I Googled it. Unbelievable. I love what you're doing. Can I give you a cash donation?
0: Nice.
1: Absolutely.
0: That's amazing.
1: And then he's telling me about his mother who just passed away short of her 94th birthday. She had glaucoma and cataracts, right? So, I mean, so it's strong. It hit a nerve with him, right? And he wanted support. It's a great thing. Then I'm taking selfies, and then people, hey, let me do that for you. So then there's a conversation. Let me take your picture. Then I give him my sticker. And then again, then the girl's husband says, hey, my mother, same thing. She has cataracts and she has glaucoma, and I'm going to support you. Where can I go? And I would tell them, milesforsight.ca. And then they're, okay, I'm going to support you, right? So lots of stories like that. What else do I have?
0: You must have met some pretty interesting people.
1: Children. It's like when you buy a car, or your son or your friend buys a new car, and all of a sudden you start seeing all these cars that color, right? So on my journey, because I was doing this for vision loss, I was running across so many people with vision loss in campsites. I'm telling what I'm doing, and the guy's taking me to one of the groundskeepers. He's taking me to his trailer that he's staying at, showing me his motorcycle. Then another groundskeeper pulls up on his ATV, and this guy goes, hey, do you know who the CNIB is? To this other guy. And he points to his eye.
0: Yeah.
1: And it's a fake guy. He goes, of course I know who they are. You know what I mean?
0: Amazing,
1: it's like, you just don't see that. Here I'm stopped somewhere in Ontario. I can't remember where it was. And my cell phone on the motorcycle, I used it for my maps and my music. So on hot days, it wouldn't charge. So I'd have to pull in and plug it in somewhere. So here I am at a 7-Eleven, and I plugged it in, and I said, you know what, let me go, instead of just standing here, let me go spend some money. I go buy a chocolate bar, and I go to the counter, and I'm looking up, and the guy behind the counter, you can see his one eye.
0: Yeah.
1: It's like, not right. So I run out to my car, my motorcycle, I go grab a poster, I come in, I say, hey, do you know who the CNIB is? And this is the ride I'm doing. He goes, oh my God, of course I know who they are. He's hugging me. He says, this is great that you're doing it. He shared to me his story. When he was 2 years old, his brother threw a pillow, hits the chandelier falls, hits his eye. So he sort of had eye problems all his life, right?
0: Wow.
1: It's just so, then I'm in another, in New Brunswick, I'm at a Tim Hortons, same thing. I'm charging my phone, and I look over. This is a little bit of a funny story. And there's this little girl, maybe 10 years old, sitting at the counter to order. And I look, and her eye was, again, all grayed out, like something's wrong. And then so I see this lady behind, figuring it's her mother. So I go up, and I give her a sticker. Hey, I'm doing this ride across Canada for the CNIB. And she's, oh, my God, that is amazing. You know, she's putting it in her purse. I'm going to support you. That is great. And I says, well, I'm doing it for people like your daughter. She looks at me, and she goes, that's not my daughter. I said, okay, well, your niece or whoever, right? She goes, I don't know who she is. I look at the kid. I go, oh, my God, like, who are you here with? She goes, my dad. I go, well, where is your dad? She goes, well, he's in the parking lot waiting for me. So I look outside. There's a guy standing beside a Harley. And I go, is that the guy by the motorcycle? That's my dad. So now I run out to him, and I share him. I give him a sticker. I tell him I'm doomed, tell him my story. And the guy goes, oh, my God, nobody ever notices my daughter. Nobody ever really says anything and wants to help. And he was so appreciative, hugging me, taking a sticker. I'm going to share this with all my friends. We're going to support you. Keep going. Got into a selfie. And it was like, it was such a good feeling to be able, you know, that people were appreciating what I'm doing. Right? So it just gives me the drive to keep going.
0: Of course. 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We're going to be right back after these messages.
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3: On the 401 eastbound of the Express at McCowan, the two right lanes are still blocked for crash cleanup. The eastbound Express to Collector Transfer at McCowan is blocked because of that collision, too. It is slow from the DVP. Now seeing reports of a collision westbound on the 401 at the 409, a delay there from the 400. There's a life on every bike. 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I'm Adil Lakhani. 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
2: And we are back. 416-872-1010 is the number to call. 416-872-1010 is the number to call. With me, I have Lorenzo Pelixota. You know, he rode over 25,000 kilometers across the country, raising money for the CNIB. Miles for Sight is the name of the program, really. And I was just blown away by somebody wanting to do this. You know, this is a good person that I have sitting across the microphone from me. A lot of people claim to be one. A lot of people say they are. Not a lot of people do. And that warrants a tremendous amount of respect. You know, I'm sure that, you know, you started the ride, Lorenzo, and, you know, you're 2, 3, 4 weeks into your ride, and you are alone with your thoughts, because you see, whenever I ride my motorcycle, it's the one place that I can be just alone in my own head. Is there anything that you learned about yourself while you were riding that you didn't know before?
3: Yeah, I mean, you can't rely on other people. Basically, you have to do things yourself. You need people to help you. You need the right people to help you along the way. But you need the drive to do things. And if you listen to people tell you, what are you doing? Why are you going on this ride? You can't do it. Like, how are you going to do it? Well, you know what? I'm going to do it. And I'm positive, and it's in my head, and I'm just going to do it. And I was nervous. I was scared. Not sure. Like, do I have everything covered? But if you think like that, you won't really get out there and do it. So what I learned from myself is just the drive. It comes from inside. It's yourself. People can't make you do it. You have to want to do it.
2: Now, everybody claims, because Canada is a vast country, right? So everybody claims that wherever they live is the most beautiful part of Canada. You know, people from PEI will tell you that. People from Yukon will tell you that. So there is no consensus when it comes to it. But from your perspective, what were some of the most beautiful and exciting things that you saw? I mean, that's a lot of time to see things.
3: Well, oh yeah, huge. I mean, everything has their own beauty, each part, PEI, Newfoundland, Yukon, BC, like everything has its own beauty. But what I really did enjoy, going through the Yukon. It is just so big and wild, and the wilderness, it sort of reminded me, when I was a kid, I remember every Sunday, me and my dad, we'd watch, I'd sit down with my dad and we'd watch Mutual of Omaha's Wild Kingdom.
2: Okay.
3: And that's what it reminded me of so much when I was out there, just because, I mean, I wasn't on a safari, I wasn't in a Jeep, I'm on a motorcycle, but the wilderness, the wild animals, we saw so many bisons and herds, so many moose, right, within their little families, elks, bears, lots of black bears, grizzly bear, saw a grizzly bear.
2: You did?
3: Oh, yeah, one crossed my path. I got a video of it crossing my path. Yeah.
2: That's insane.
3: I actually looped around to video it. I looped around and came back to get it as it was walking away down the trail. Yeah, yeah, I made sure the bike didn't stall on me just in case.
2: So Yukon, according to you, was the most beautiful part of
3: the Yukon, and I really loved the Yukon, and I loved the point right on the border of BC and Alberta called Grand Catch. That was just beautiful. I just love the mountains and the valleys and the little townships inside and stuff. Yeah, I would like to go back there and spend some time there, actually.
2: So this begs the question, okay? You are a shop owner. You are a car guy. You clearly a successful person. Why would you get on a bike and do this the hard way instead of just writing a check? Because you could have, but you decided to do it the hard way. What drove you to do that?
3: You're right. With the amount of money I spent, I could actually cut a check and been further ahead. Right? But I mean, it's not that. It's the experience. It's the memories. It's just, you know what? Like I had the drive to do it. Maybe I'm a little bit selfish and I thought I'll use this as an excuse, whatever, right? But I mean, if I can help somebody, if I can help an organization and get some enjoyment, I love riding motorcycles. I mean, I've been riding since 1983. It's something I love. It's my passion. So I figure if I can take my passion and help somebody along the way, then why not?
2: So here's another question for you. And this is coming from another 50-something-year-old dude. I know that you told me you were 60, so I hope I'm at liberty of saying that. I already did. You know, you've built businesses. You have kids. You're an entrepreneur. You ride motorcycles. Is this the most important thing you've ever done, other than having kids and being married, notwithstanding, of course?
3: Yes, I do feel like that. Like, I am putting a lot of effort, and it's very important to me to help people, yes, 100%.
2: Why?
3: I don't know, just something inside. I figure life's been good to me. You know, I'm enjoying it, so why can't other people that aren't as privileged, that need help, we need to help them. It's a small world.
2: You know, I was having a conversation with a good friend of mine the other day, and, you know, he was telling me that the only thing that drives rich people is greed. And I said, you know, you will never be rich if you actually think that way.
3: Can't because, take it with you.
2: No, you can't take it with you. But, you know, some of the most successful people that I have met in my lifetime have been some of the most given people that I've ever met. And they're generous with everything about them, with their time, with their advice, with their money, with their efforts. And this, in a way, proves exactly what I'm talking about. Because, you know, look, at some point in your life, you come to the realization that there is no happiness in accumulation. That happiness and fulfillment comes from giving. There is nothing that fulfills you more than giving. And I've said it on the show several times in the past that, you know, most men live two lives. The one, you know, the first life is finding out what your purpose is. And then once you find what your purpose is, the rest of your life is to give that away. That is your job. And do you feel that this is how you contribute back? This is how you give back? This is how you say thank you?
3: 100%. Yeah, it's something I need to do. And exactly, it does feel good, actually. It felt really good. All the people that I met along the way cheering me on, sort of thing. But I know that they're appreciating the help that I'm giving them and the funds that I'm raising for them. Even people at the CNIB, like when I met people and I would stop across the country and I would just make these... like I would just show up and they had no idea and I would tell them what I'm doing. They go like, oh my God, Lorenzo, you're putting so much effort into this. Thank you so much, right? It sort of feels good to keep going, right? And just everybody that I met and they would tell me their story. And it's just, yeah, just amazing, amazing feeling.
2: It's fascinating. Folks, I have Lorenzo here from Miles for Sight in an attempt to help the CNIB. It's a fundraiser, and I find this story fascinating. The show is brought to you by Direct Nissan, and right now you can get a 2026 Rogue for $94 a week with zero down, zero interest rate. We will be right back after this break.
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4: Southbound on the DVP past Eglinton Maintenance crews in the right lane. It's slow from the 401 on the 401 eastbound. It delays from the DVP through Kennedy, particularly slow in the collectors in town. Roncesvalles Polish Festival has Roncesvalles closed Queen West to Dundas West till tomorrow midnight. The Kyle Lowry Block Party has Bremner closed from Lakeshore to York till tomorrow midnight. 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
1: 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The phone lines are open. 416-872-1010.
0: Riding along in my automobile, I was anxious to tell her the way I feel. So I told her softly and sincere.
2: And we are back. This is an amazing, it's been an unusually amazing hour for me because it proves something that I know deep in my heart, that happiness and fulfillment lies in giving, not taking, not accumulation, not building, but giving. And the more I live, the more I meet people that prove that essence, that thought that is often missed in youth. When you reach your mid-50s and 60s and onwards and you are in the middle of the third act of your life, you understand that you need to look up and say, okay, what can I do to help? And life becomes so much better when you are doing something towards that goal. So, you know, I understand that you wanted to raise $100,000 for this CNIB, and you are well over 60% of that. Now, when people contribute to this, do you know how does it directly improve the life of Canadians that suffer with vision problems?
3: Well, it helps the CNIB because they have the tools and the support for visually impaired people to be confident and to be able to run their daily lives, right? Mm-hmm. And to be independent. Independent and confident is what they do for kids.
2: So the ride is finished now. I mean, you've come back now for a few weeks, and but you hinted on your page that Miles for Sight is not done, that there is something that is coming next. And what can my listeners here on the Carrasco Show do today to help you finish that mission? I mean, what's next in store? Because I know you're not going to stop there.
3: I'm not going to stop there. It's not a one and done. I got to keep it going. I do have a few ideas for next year. I mean, I can't take off for 2 months every year.
2: Why not?
3: I'd love to. If I could set the business up for that, that would be great. Yeah. I would love to do that. But I mean, it does take a toll on your body. That's for sure. Riding all that time. But, I mean, they can help by donating and going to milesforsight.ca to my webpage or to through Instagram and Facebook. There's links on the page, Miles for Sight Canada, if they can donate to help out. And maybe send me some things that they would like to see maybe me do next year. I do have some ideas. I don't want to bring them out yet. Maybe it'll be a relay across Canada where I won't, you know, I'll get teams to each province. They can relay across sort of thing, possibly. I do have some other ideas as well. I just don't want to say them yet because I'm not sure.
2: Well, look, man, all I can say to you is that I don't believe in coincidences. I really don't. It's one of my favorite quotes that says that coincidences are God's way to remain anonymous. So clearly, you and I met for a reason because it was completely fortuitous. And I think I'm going to get involved with the Lions Club to help support that car show because I think it's been around for a really long time. How long have you been part of it?
3: I've been supporting him. I've been a sponsor for the past 3-4 years. Yeah. Yeah. They've been there at that location, I believe, 4 years.
2: Yeah.
3: They used to be at Hope Day Mall, and then they were at Dorval there as well. I think I supported them there a couple years. So I've been, over six, seven years I've been supporting them. Yeah.
2: You know, I've been looking at buying an antique car for quite some time, right?
3: Okay.
2: Whether it was a Dodge Challenger, you know, 70, 71, or right. A Mustang, same year. There was a GTO, that black there, that's for sale. Yeah. So, man, they're pricey.
3: I know, you're right.
2: They're so pricey. Do you have a classic car somewhere?
3: Well, I have a 91 BMW E30.
2: Yeah.
3: That's totally restored. It's got over 400,000 K on it. But
2: really?
3: The story behind that, I... I used to be a BMW mechanic, so I used to be on the floor, and I actually PDI'd, pre-delivery inspected this car when it came.
2: Oh, wow.
3: And when the gentleman bought it, a Jamaican fellow with his father, they always came back to Lorenzo. If Lorenzo, like I did the first service on it, I always serviced it. If Lorenzo wasn't available, if Lorenzo was a holiday,
2: they wouldn't do the service.
3: They wouldn't do it. They'd rebook, right? So then I kind of, you know, and then when I moved and went on my own, he followed me along. So I always took care of it. And then I said, hey, if you ever get rid of this car, I want it, right? So time came, 400,000K, it had to go. It was a little worse than I thought, shape than it was, body-wise.
2: Mm-hmm.
3: I got way too much money into it, but I mean, the thing is mint now. So I have that, and I have a 91.
2: Why 91? Both cars 91?
3: I don't know, just coincidence. And 91 was the best year of my life as well. So
2: really, yeah?
3: I was 25 years old. And it's I don't know, it's coincidence. Both of them ended up being 91s. Just, the other one is a, oh my God, it's an Alfa Romeo Spider Veloce, yeah.
2: Do you remember the happiest day of your life?
3: The actual day?
2: Yeah, I do. It's the strange thing.
3: No, I don't really know what day, but the time period was in the 91 time. Yeah, it was the best years.
2: Wow. Yeah. Well, look, man, I'm so happy that we met. I am so happy that we hooked up. And I'm also so happy that I can be in a very, very small way, contribute to your cause, to what you're doing. And, you know, before we sign off for the hour, I want Rob from Ohio to sit there because you guys are calling me from other countries here. That's how big this show is, folks. We get phone calls from Cuba, from the U.S., from Denmark, from all over the world. We get phone calls here. Rob, don't go anywhere. I want you to remind the listeners where they can go and help contribute for the CNIB and Miles for Sight.
3: If they go to the webpage, milesforsight.ca, follow that through. There is a link that you contribute through my ride and also through Instagram and Facebook. Miles for Sight Canada. There's a link in there as well in the bio that they can contribute.
2: Also, if people want to support your business, what is the business that you own and where can people find it?
3: CarStar Oakville West and Auto Pro Oakville, which is 2212 Wycroft Road. It's the same building. One side is CarStar, one side is Auto Pro.
2: Yeah. You know, we spend all mornings here, working on cars that, you know, give us freedom. And this man here rode 25,000 kilometers so a kid that he will never meet can one day feel the same thing of that freedom. But I appreciate that. Like, I see you. So, look, man, I'm so happy that you came. And hopefully you, whenever you start the next project, you're going to, you know, let me know and we can
3: definitely
2: have you here.
3: I'll have to reach out.
2: And try to support you again. Thank you, Lorenzo. I appreciate you being here.
3: Thank you very much. Can I just say one thing?
2: Yeah, of course.
3: So when you said about meeting for coincidence, it's not a coincidence. That just brings me back to a story.
2: Yeah.
3: I met a gentleman that rode his motorcycle from Brazil.
2: Oh, wow.
3: And I was in Grand Catch, coming south. He was going north at the time to the Arctic. And then we exchanged. We met for 5 minutes in a gas station. He was going one way. I was going the other way. We taken selfies. We exchanged WhatsApp information. He's on his way. Oh, actually, and he goes, go to the maps. And he types in an address. He goes, you can come and stay at my place in Brazil.
2: Right?
3: I go, I just kind of thought it weird. Well, then the next day he texts me and he goes, we didn't meet by coincidence. He goes, I want you to come down. For 26 years, I've been doing children charities in his country in
2: Brazil.
3: In Brazil. And he goes, I want you to come down and be their Santa Claus.
2: That's amazing.
3: I might take him up on that.
2: I love it. We do have to go for a break in a hurry. 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We'll be right back after the break.
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6: Good afternoon. I'm Heather Seaman. Some of the stories we're following in the newsroom this hour. Two people are in hospital with serious injuries after a double stabbing at a bar in Toronto's West End overnight. It happened just before 2:30 this morning on St. Clair West, just east of Dufferin. Police are looking for four suspects who are believed to have fled the scene in a dark red vehicle. A motorcyclist is dead following a crash on the 407 in Woodbridge Friday night. It happened on the eastbound 407 off-ramp to the 400 around 7:15. The OPP say the 74-year-old rider from Cookstown suffered life-threatening injuries and later died in hospital. Happening right now, a huge block party is underway at Jurassic Park. Toronto Raptors fans have gathered to celebrate Kyle Lowry's career with the team and the special connection he built with the city's fans. We spoke to people who lined up early to get into the free ticketed event.
7: Oh, I'm just excited to see some of the players. I'm really excited to just be here with all the fans.
8: Yeah.
7: It's cool to see so many people show up. And I think that this is really awesome that they brought this together for the fans.
9: I've been loving Raptors since I was younger, and getting this opportunity to come here is just amazing.
6: Now, the block party follows Lowry's retirement announcement earlier this summer when he signed a ceremonial one-day contract to officially retire as a Toronto Raptor. His number 7 jersey will be raised to the rafters at Scotiabank Arena in January. Fans had to pre-register for free tickets to today's event, which will feature giveaways, fun installations, and special appearances. The Princess Margaret Walk to Conquer Cancer is happening today. Thousands are participating in the 24th annual walk, which is the length of a half marathon through Toronto. Nearly $300 million has been raised for cancer research since the walk began. Stay up to date at ctvnewstoronto.ca. Now here's Time Saver Traffic.
10: On the southbound at DVP past Eglinton, maintenance taking place in the right lane. It's got things backed up approaching the 401. On the 401 eastbound, delays the 427 through the 400. And again, from Bayview to the DVP, the Gardner slow westbound from Spadina to past Jamison, eastbound Park Lawn through Jamison. Concert, dinner, meeting, or night out. 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
6: Mainly cloudy today, but breezy. Below seasonal, a high of just 19 degrees. Mainly cloudy tonight, a 60% chance of showers overnight, a low of 12. Mainly cloudy Sunday with a 60% chance of showers tomorrow morning, then clearing. A bit breezy around noon, a high of 20 Sunday. Right now, still a bit cool out there, mostly cloudy and 16 degrees. 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
11: 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To the extent such opinions relate to a professional field, including medicine, health, law, or finance, these opinions do not constitute professional advice and should not be interpreted as a representation of any specific treatment plan, product, service, or course of action.

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4: What a beautiful hour that was. 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And that's fascinating. 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You know, they keep the lights on here on the show, and that is amazing. Call me, 416-872-1010. 416-872-1010 is the number to call, or if you call them from out of town, it's 1-877-518-5151. Now, over the years, we not only talk about cars, we talk about motorcycles, tattoo, beards, lifestyle, clothing, Brazilian jiu-jitsu, MMA, psychology, literature, you name it. We talk about all sorts of different things. So if you have something on your mind that you want to get off your chest, call me. I'll listen to you. I may not agree with you. Just don't bore me. Don't put me to sleep. Don't put me to sleep. We have somebody here that wants to talk to me from Ohio. Rob from Ohio. You are on air with the slacker himself. What's on your mind?
5: Well, hi, how are you?
4: I am amazing, man. I can't, honestly. God is good. It's not all good, but it's all God, so God's good.
5: I think the segue that I'm going to give you actually has to do about cars, and then I want to talk about our president and his intent to try to overrun Canada. But first about cars. When I was in high school, I had a 1970 Chevy Nova.
4: Nice car.
5: It had a 396 in it.
4: Mm-hmm.
5: It was automatic. Had the full gauge package, you know, from the factory.
4: Yeah, that's a nice car. It's a very, very nice car.
5: Yeah.
4: Very nice car.
5: Yeah, I had Krager rims on it and Thrush side mufflers.
4: That's amazing.
5: It was a dream machine.
4: Yeah, it's still a dream machine now. But anyways, what else is on your mind, Rob? You know, talk to me, because there's something bothering you. Yeah.
5: Yeah. Let me talk to you about, you know, at least how I think the majority of us feel in the United States. We're just aghast at what's going on, you know, with the antagonism that our president is putting out toward Canada. I think a lot of people don't remember maybe too well. Back in 1979, we had a lot of diplomatic hostages in Iran, and Canada actually went in and freed six different hostages, you know, by giving them Canadian passports.
4: Mm-hmm.
5: You know, I think Canada's always been there for us, and we should always be there for Canada. And I can't imagine that if you took a poll in the United States, you'd find out very few people support the president and his move to try to overrun Canada.
4: I don't think anybody's trying to overrun anybody. I think that this is just international bilateral political negotiations, and there is a lot of vitriol going on between the two countries right now. And look, I really hope that those two can get it together, because Carney and Trump certainly are not talking to each other. That's the way that is portrayed up here, and I most certainly hope that they can find a way in the middle. Canada and the United States have been best friends for a very, very long time, the largest unprotected border on the planet. Canada is fully dependent on the United States, in such a large degree. So, there was a great issue going on here. And, the economy is getting affected. All of us are getting affected. It's pretty scary. But look, we need to trust that there is a plan. We need to trust that things will sort themselves out. Nothing lasts forever. But Robbie, I appreciate you calling from Ohio, brother. I do have to let you go. The phone lines are going crazy here. Thank you, Rob from Ohio. Thank you. Look, I did not vote for Carney, okay? But to hope that he fails is goofy. It's not a good idea because he's steering the ship and I'm in the ship. So I hope he succeeds in whatever it is that he's trying to do. And the same thing with Trump. I think that wishing that your president fails is a bad thing, regardless of who you work in, where you live. And I don't think that is an unreasonable position to take when it comes to political leaders. Yeah, after Justin Trudeau, and this is personally, I don't know if I could ever bring myself to vote Liberal again. I just won't do it. I won't. But that doesn't mean that I want Mark Carney to fail. I do not. Because he is, he is the leader of the country right now. Hopefully he will look after the best interests of Canadians. Now, whether he's doing that or not, whether you think that he's doing that or not, that's a personal decision that you need to make with yourself. I don't want to change your mind on anything. I've learned for a very long time now that, when it comes to politics, I'm not going to change your mind. If you're not going to change mine, I'm not going to change yours. Am I right or wrong? I don't know. The world will decide. I'm wrong often. So let's talk to Mark in London. Mark, thank you for calling the Carrasco Show. How are you?
6: Good. And yourself?
4: I am very well, man. I really appreciate your phone call. So talk to me. What's up?
6: I got two questions for you.
4: Yeah.
6: They're both the Nissan Frontier. Are we getting the 2027 Nissan Frontier Sport to Canada?
4: I think so. I don't know for sure, but I think so. I think that the Nissan Frontier is one of the most underrated compact pickup trucks in the universe. That thing never dies.
6: Because in the States, that package is a $900 package.
4: Yeah.
6: And you get amazing things with that package. So I hope we're going to get it. The second thing is trailer brake. Is there a trailer brake on the Frontier?
4: I don't know, man. I really don't know. It's not something that pops up very often. Even though Nissan was the first Japanese car manufacturer that sold pickup trucks in 1967, if I'm not mistaken, they brought out the first pickup truck. Unfortunately, we don't sell that many of them.
6: I wish Nissan would promote it more,
4: Yeah, I wish they would too. The problem is this, that in the city, nobody buys pickup trucks from Nissan. They don't, even though the Frontier is a phenomenal car. Even the Titan. Do you remember the Nissan Titan?
6: Yep.
4: That was a phenomenal truck. I loved it. I never had one as a demo because at the time I didn't know what was right. And now that I drive a pickup truck, I would never drive anything else. My Raptor is amazing. But the Frontier is certainly a juggernaut when it comes to midsize or compact pickup trucks. I wouldn't know the answer to that. If you call me during the week, I can talk to my my sales team and see what they say. But I hope that we get it. I really hope that we find a way to keep bringing those things into Canada. But thank you so much for the phone call, Mark. I appreciate you.
6: Thank you.
4: And we have Ian from Cuba. From Cuba Libre. Ian, what's going on, brother?
7: Buenas tardes, mi amigo.
4: Ah, ¿cómo estamos?
7: Bien, bien, bien. No, Cuba más, no.
4: No?
7: No, come on, no. I send money, but my hotel's closed up, has been now how many years? Yeah, it's a rundown. You won't want to be open. And it'll take a year and a half to 2 years to repair everything, to get tourists back.
4: So when was the last time you went to Cuba?
7: I got back right now, a year last May. So 2005. When I got back.
4: So it's been that long, eh?
7: Oh, yeah. I had leave. First, I had health issues. So, and I was in the hospital down in Cuba for 7 days.
4: Yeah, that must have not been pleasant. You know, last time I went to Cuba, my wife and I looked at each other in the middle of Havana and we said, we are not coming back. At one point, we were staying in Varadero, but we took a tour. I had never been to Havana, so I figured, you know, why not? Everybody talks about Havana, and it was dangerous.
7: Yeah, Havana and Varadero, unless you want to party all night, yeah, that's Varadero. Never been there, never want to go.
4: Yeah, I think that the people there did not know that I spoke Spanish, so I could hear the stuff that they were saying, and it was pretty scary stuff.
7: Yeah, when you understand, eh?
4: Yeah, they were leading a group of tourists into an area in which there were pickpocketers. So they were just, you know, herding us towards this area. And I'm like, guys, I paid to be here. And so I gave the heads up to my wife. She took whatever valuables she had. She put them inside her hand, inside her pocket, and, back to the wall.
7: Yeah.
4: And very soon after that, we moved on. We left. So it was not pleasant. But, I do want to answer your questions, Ian, so we have to take a break, though. The show is brought to you by Direct Nissan and Aaronwood Ford. 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Come on, get one. We'll be right back after the break.
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8: Westbound onto the 409, a collision blocking the right lane. Just a little slowdown getting onto the westbound 409 from the westbound 401. Northbound on the DVP past Bayview Bloor, look out for a stall on the right shoulder. South 404 delays approaching the 401 south through Don Mills. 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

0: selling cars. With me, I have Ian, that usually would call from Cuba. Yeah. So what is it that you want to know, brother? You were asking me questions there.
1: Yeah, first, what was that guy's name, Lorenzo?
0: Lorenzo.
1: Okay, and he has a car store. Whereabouts? I want to get in contact with him.
0: In Mississauga, pardon me, in Oakville. It's called Oakville West Car Star. So you'll find him there. Or look up Miles for Sight. He is the one that is guiding that. You know, look, man, we need to support good people. we got to support them. The world is filled of people that are not like that. So we might as well help each other out when the time comes.
1: That's my accountant said to me this year. He said, you need one more charity. And I don't just go out and, you know, make donations. I donate now to the Food Bank of Hamilton, $25,000 a year. And I donate to City Kids in Hamilton, $25,000 a year.
0: So you don't have any kids?
1: Pardon?
0: You don't have any kids?
1: Yeah. I got two boys. Now They're 30 and 28.
0: I see. Yep. And you're giving their inheritance away? That's good, man. Good for you.
1: Hey, Greg. I started saving when I was 16 years old. $5,000. We're talking about $5,000.
0: How old are you now, Ian?
1: Jesus. I just turned 60 in June.
0: 60? You're a baby, man.
1: And my accountant told me I stopped making deposits in my accounts because it was compounding since I was 16. And I stopped when I was 52. He said, you can't do this anymore.
0: Wow, so, good for you.
1: Yeah.
0: Good for you. Anyway, I will never be able to retire, Ian. I will never do it.
1: Hey, Greg.
0: No, because I want to keep popping babies. I want to keep popping babies out.
1: Come on, you're already retired. Look at you. You live the dream. You're driving
0: the Raptor. No, man. I want to keep popping babies out. I want to pump as many babies out as possible before I turn 60.
1: Rico.
0: Yeah, man. I have four already. God willing, I'll have two or three more. Seven is the number that I'm seeking. My wife is all for it. So I really, really hope that the baby gods are listening to us and we can get pregnant sometime soon, because I want to have so many kids. It's ridiculous. Is that weird?
1: You know what? When I hear you talk to you, yeah, you deserve every one of them. Yeah, good for you. Where's the car show you were talking about?
0: The car show usually happens on the parking lot of the Oakville place on Wednesdays. But I know that last Wednesday was the last show of the season.
1: Yeah.
0: Because if there is any rain out, those people do not bring those cars out. Those cars are expensive cars.
1: Hey, Greg, I have four.
0: So, wow.
1: And I usually come with a trailer to bring them all. And that's what I was calling too. I was going to try to get out and talk to him. He's got a 91 BMW E30.
0: Yeah, what do you have?
1: I have a 1988 BMW E30 Cabriolet.
0: Nice. I need to get myself one of those old cars. I do. That's like a rite of passage, you know? You need to get something like that. But anyways, thank you, Ian. I really appreciate you, man. I'll talk to you soon.
1: Thank you, too. I appreciate you.
0: Thank you, my friend. Bye-bye. Let's talk to Frank in North York. Frank, what is happening?
2: Not too much. Just going out for a quick drive.
0: What do you drive?
2: I drive a 22 Ford Escape.
0: Nice. What was your first car?
2: My first car was a 1988 Ford Mustang 2.3.
0: That was the crappy motor, but that's a nice car, though.
2: Hey, I got it at an auction, Toronto auction, for $1,800 with 102,000K on it.
0: Really?
2: When I bought it, yeah.
0: How did you get access to the auction?
2: Oh, a lot of the auctions are public auctions, and you can go in and just register, and you can bid on cars.
0: Okay. I didn't know that. I have never bought a car at an auction. I've been in the industry for 35 years, so I've never bought a car at an auction. Auctions are scary to me. They're so scary.
2: Yeah, it's buyer beware. It's buyer as is. Like, I got lucky. The car only needed and the e-brake cable to certify it. And I didn't have any problems until years down the road when I went through two alternators, a horn fire, you know.
0: Yeah, I hear you. You know, I remember I sent somebody to buy a G-Wagon for me at the auction, and bought it beautiful, nice. He got to the shop, and like 12 hours later, the engine started to knock. And if people knew what people do to trade in cars or to sell them at the auction, is insane. They clear the codes. They put extra oil to make sure that the noise is not there. And it's just, man, it's so scary. It's scary for me, and I do this for a living. I can only imagine how crazy it is for people that do this.
2: Those two-letter words are the scariest words in the auto industry, as is.
0: Oh, yeah, you don't want to get in there. But you had a question about buyouts on a lease.
2: Yeah, because I've got a 22 Escape, and I'm a very low-mileage driver. I've got 40,000 K on it, and my wife and I were discussing, and we want to do the buyout when our lease is up in 2 years. And the question is how does that all work?
0: Okay, hold on. You have a 22 Escape?
2: Yeah.
0: And it's...
2: We did a 6-year lease on it.
0: What?
2: Instead of a 3. Yeah.
0: From where?
2: From Twin Hills Ford.
0: Oh, I didn't know that you could do a 6-year lease.
2: Either did I. They offered it, and I said, why not? Brought the interest rate down and, you know, gave them a couple thousand dollars down on the car.
0: And what is your buyback?
2: I think it's around 16.
0: Well, look, I don't know if it's going to be worth the buyback after 6 years. That I would question. But look, you don't need to make that decision now. I usually don't recommend people to buy vehicles at the end of the lease unless it's a Toyota and you have low kilometers. That's not something that I recommend. But when the time comes, Frank, you need to call me and we will do an appraisal of the vehicle on air and I'll tell you whether the vehicle is worth the buyback.
2: Yeah, that's definitely something I'll do. I gave your screener my phone number so you can have that on file. But like I said, our lease is coming up in a year or two, and so we're looking at because I've only put 40,000 kilometers onto the car since I've gotten it.
0: Yeah, that's pretty low kilometers. You should have never leased it in the first place. But that's a different conversation.
2: Yeah.
0: Look, when the time comes, call me. We'll appraise it together, and I'll steer you the right direction. Okay. Thank you so much for the phone call, Frank. I appreciate you. The show is brought to you by Direct Nissan. It's a little tiny, beautiful little Nissan store right smack in the middle of North Mississauga on Aaron Mills Parkway and Battleford. 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Man, we'll take care of you in ways that you have never experienced before. Let's take a short break. 416-872-1010 is the number to call. 416-872-1010 is the number to call. Alex, don't go anywhere. You're next. And we'll be right back after the break.
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4: On the 409 westbound at Kipling, a collision blocking the right lane with emergency crews on scene. Delays exiting the 401 onto the westbound 409. Northbound of the DVP at Bayview Bloor. Look out for a stall in at the right shoulder. And the Roncesvalles Polish Festival has Roncesvalles closed from Queen Street to Dundas till tomorrow midnight. 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
2: We're back. 416-872-1010 is the number to call. You still have some time to call me and bust my chops. You should. Everybody else does. So don't have no mercy. Come and challenge me. Alex from Toronto, you didn't want to give your phone number, so that always scares me. What's up?
3: Hey, Greg, how you doing? Hope little G and the wife are doing well, my friend.
2: Yeah, everybody's doing amazing. Everybody's doing amazing. We're getting ready for, tomorrow. My pastor asked me to deliver the sermon tomorrow at my church, so I'm stressed out about it.
3: Because, hallelujah.
2: I always tell him, don't do it. One of these days, I'm going to drop an F-bomb up in the pulpit, and that's not what you want. I don't mean to, but...
3: hey, don't do the top rope. Not off the top rope, but don't flying forearms off any tables, man, right?
2: I really appreciate the fact that, Brother Marty always asked me to deliver the sermon on... Every 3 or 4 weeks. So he has me in the rotation there, and I don't feel that I'm good enough to speak, but he, like he always says, the hospital is not for the healthy.
3: Hey, do you still have the church show on Saturdays, or is that...
2: Yeah, we do. We do. So we recorded on Thursdays or Fridays, and then it gets broadcasted at my other radio station, and it goes up onto Spotify and Google Podcasts and iTunes and SoundCloud and all those places that you can find podcasts. It's called The Holy Shift. That's what it's called.
3: I thought you were going to say something else. Like, wait, what?
2: That's the way that it works. The Holy Shift.
3: That's it, hey?
2: Yes. So talk to me. What's up?
3: I got a question for you, my friend. I'm looking at a Toyota Corolla 2024, 3,000 kilometers. 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That's pretty good, or should I shrink that down to 5?
2: What's the interest rate?
3: It's about 7 or something like that.
2: Well, I would take it for the longest possible term they give me and pay it as quick as possible.
3: Yeah, you see, it's an open term.
2: Yeah. So all Canadian car loans, at least the ones that you buy from the dealership, are fixed and open. So the interest rate won't change, and you can pay them off whenever you want without any penalty. So I would extend the term as long as I can, so that way it minimizes what you must pay. But pay it as quick as possible, because you have no restriction in what you will pay. You know what I'm saying? So every year you can add $2,000 or $3,000 against your capital, then you're reducing the term by proxy. So that's what I would do.
3: Yeah, so I can just make the $550 a month for 6 years, and no matter, around $37,000. It's not bad though, man. That's a good deal, eh?
2: Yeah, it's not bad. It's not bad, but I wouldn't carry the car for 6 years. I would pay it off in probably 4, 3 or 4 if you can, adding additional. You got to remember that your interest is paid on a declining balance, so if you shorten the term, you pay less interest.
3: Well, I want to, my kids are older, I want to go out to Banff and live, man.
2: Hey.
3: I want to live out that area.
2: There you go. Do it, brother. Do it. Thank you for calling. We appreciate
3: right.
2: you.
3: Bye. Thanks, bro.
2: Bye. Let's talk to Debbie. Debbie, let's see. Debbie, thank you for calling the Carrasco Show. How can I make your life better this morning?
4: Hey, Greg. Thank you for taking my call. I'm currently driving a 2020 Nissan Rogue. I purchased it in brand new, and I took an 8-year loan on it because it was interest-free. So I'm about less than 2 years away from retirement, and I have $140,000 on it. And I'm trying to make a decision of whether to get rid of it, because if I get a new vehicle now, at least I'm a couple of years into payments before I retire. And I was just wondering what your opinion is on it.
2: That's an interesting situation that you have there. It's an interesting one.
4: Okay.
2: You have $140,000 right now?
5: Yes, and I live north of the city, and I come into the office 2 days a week in Mississauga.
2: Well, look at it this way. You're putting 30,000 to 35,000 kilometers a year, which is, you know, it's not low. It's in the high side. So yeah. by the time you're done with the vehicle and the payments 2 years from now, you're going to have well over 200,000 kilometers. So yeah. You're going to have to change your car one way or another. Now, my initial thought is that, if the car is giving you no trouble, you're servicing the vehicle at a Nissan store, I would carry on with the payments and pay it off and then drive it until the wheels fall off. So that way you don't have to spend additional money, because for the most part, interest rate right now is not 0% unless you finance for 2 or 3 years, right? But you're going to have to buy a new car one way or another, whether it's 2 or 3 years from now or now. My suggestion to you, if you were related to me, Debbie, I would say just, you know, keep on making your payments, because I'm sure that those payments are low. Are they
5: $500 a month? Yeah,
2: under $500. Yeah, that's what I figure. So you're not going to be able to replace that vehicle that size for that kind of pricing right now. So I would just keep on paying, enjoy what you have. Just make sure that you do all the service when you're supposed to at the place that I recommend, and then after you pay it off, if it still continues to give you no issue, I would drive it. Honestly, I would service that vehicle to death, and I will drive it until the wheels fall off. Dealership only make money when you buy and sell a car, so the money's in the turn. And like I tell people all the time, if you don't have to buy a new car, don't. Cars are a waste of money. Keep the money where it's at. Buy it only if you need to. The best time to buy a car is when you don't need one. So by the time you get to the repairs that are over 30% of the value of your car, then you're going to call me and I'll tell you where to go.
5: Okay. I appreciate your time. Thank you very much, and have a wonderful day.
2: My absolute pleasure. Thank you for trusting me, Debbie. I appreciate
5: you.
2: Thank you. Bye-bye.
5: Thank you. Take care. Bye.
2: So if the car is giving you no trouble, folks, and the payment that you have is low, especially if you put in high kilometers, you've already taken the heat of the depreciation. You've already depreciated your car. So now the longer you keep it, the lower your annual transportation cost will be. So, for example, if you dispose of the car and you get $0 at the end of 8 years, then you're amortizing the price of the vehicle over 8 years. But if you keep it for 10 years, then your monthly payment, your actual transportation cost gets reduced. So don't buy the car if you don't have to, especially if the car is giving you no trouble. Let's talk to John in Milton. John, thank you for calling the Carrasco Show. How can I help you?
6: Hey, Greg. Thanks for taking my call.
2: No problem.
6: A buddy of mine's got an Acura CSX 2009. He's looking at a bunch of different SUVs. I think he's listening on the radio, so he's too shy to call in. But he's looking at either a Nissan Kicks or a Nissan Rogue, first of all.
2: Okay.
6: One of those two, which one? I'm thinking he probably is more of a Nissan Kicks just because of the size, right?
2: Yeah, I would agree with that. And also, don't buy the Rogue unless you really need to have a bigger vehicle than the Kicks. And for the most part, the Kicks is big enough to satisfy most people's needs. Anything else that you use to buy a bigger vehicle is just ego.
6: Okay, now if we compare the Kicks to the Acura ADZ and the Kia Seahawks and the Honda HR-V, out of those four vehicles, which do you think would be the better choice?
2: Well, it depends. It all depends, because they are all such different price ranges, right? So the Acura would be the most expensive one, for sure. From an economy standpoint, I would say I still think that the Nissan Kicks gives you the better value proposition. You cannot go wrong with a Kia or a Honda product. So the Honda will have the best resale value of all of those ones. The most performance would probably be out of the Acura. The Kia is a worthy competitor. It's a newer vehicle, new technologies. So look, you really can't go wrong. I think that your best bet is just to break it down to two of those cars and then just make a decision between the two. Because at some point, you get into the paradox of choice. You have so many choices that you don't know what to do. The Nissan Kicks, in my opinion, is the perfect car. But again, I sell Nissan, so people think that I'm biased when it comes to that car. I'm not, honestly. Even if I was selling Hyundais or Fords, I would still tell you that the Nissan Kicks is an underrated machine. But I would drive them both and make the decision after that. I do have to go for a break, John. So if you want to stay, I can...
6: I was going to ask if the Honda...
2: Yes, hold on a second. Don't go anywhere. I'll continue with this conversation on the other side of the break. We'll be right back.
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7: On the 401 eastbound, it's slow past Dixie Road through the 400. The DVP slow both ways between Don Mills and Lawrence right now. In town, the Roncesvalles Polish Festival has Roncesvalles closed Queen West to Dundas West till tomorrow midnight. The Kyle Lowry Block Party has Bremner closed Lakeshore to York till tomorrow midnight. 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
1: And we're back. You're listening to the Greg Carrasco Show in the last few minutes of a three-hour radio extravaganza. We still have John from Milton on the line. John, you still there?
2: I am still here, Greg.
1: Okay, so just carry on with the conversation. You had you wanted to finish off the question.
2: Yeah, I wanted to narrow it down. So the Nissan Kicks and the Honda HR-V, is the Honda HR-V quite a bit bigger than the Nissan Kicks?
1: No, they're quite inside? No. They're quite similar.
2: Oh, okay. What about the Kia Seat?
1: They're all roughly the same size. There is a segment that is called CUV, which is a compact utility vehicle. So all those people are competing for the same customer. So they give you similar size, similar capacities, similar engines, similar consumption, similar prices. So it all depends what your flavor is, right? It's the same thing that happens with the RAV4, the CR-V, the Nissan Rogue, and that sort of thing. So they're segments.
2: Mm-hmm. Okay. No, that's perfect. Listen, you give out great advice. I've been listening to you for weeks, and first-time caller. So doing a great job. Thanks.
1: Thank you, Johnny. I appreciate your drive safe. Oh, by the way, which one was your first car?
2: Oh, my first car? Well, you see, I was very good. I was making pretty good money as a 15, 16-year-old. So I bought a Cutlass Salon 350 4-barrel, cherry red. It had a sunroof and air conditioning. So I had a fantastic... And it was used. It was a 1975. Yep.
1: Wow, that's a nice car. Johnny, thank you so much for the phone call, man. I appreciate you.
2: Okay, take care. Bye-bye.
1: Bye-bye. You know, that first car conversation, boys, is something that strikes a chord every time. You know, the other thing that strikes a chord every time is who taught you how to drive? Chris, who taught you how to drive? Do you remember?
3: It was my mom. And my mom and dad, they rotated taking me in the car, and then they also I also got lessons from like this place in where I lived. Like they kind of they're like a school for driving. They're a driving school.
1: Okay, so what kind of car was it that you learned in?
3: So I learned in a 2008 Lexus. That was the first car.
1: Talk about
3: I
1: privilege, man.
3: Jeez. I know, damn.
1: Wow.
3: That was the first car that I learned how to drive it. And then one time when I was coming home from college, I didn't have my license yet. And my dad's like, you know what? Like, I'm gonna teach you how to drive a truck. So I drove his like Denali that he has. I'm like, damn, okay. I'm just yeah. They threw me right in, like with some like nice cars, and yeah.
1: What about you, Mark? What was who taught you how to drive?
4: I think it was also my dad, and then I went to driving school.
1: Is that what kind of car was it, the one that your dad was teaching you in?
4: It was a 93 Pontiac Sunfire.
1: Wow, 93 Sunfire. I haven't heard that that name in a very, very long time. Did you end up driving that car as your first car?
4: Yeah, for sure.
1: How long did you have that thing?
4: Not long. It actually broke down like a few years into it, so probably like 5-6 years maybe.
1: Do you remember your second car?
4: Yes, it was also my parents. It was my mom's Chevrolet Aveo.
1: Oh, wow, that's a tiny one. You know, when I got rid of the K car, I bought it, I remember, for like $300. It was worthless, and I sold it for like $450, and I remember clearly because I remember thinking that I had made 50% on the exchange. I was not in the car business yet, but as soon I will be after that, and I figure, you know, this is not bad. I can do this. My second car was a 1983 280 ZX Nissan 2+2 with the T-tops. I also have a picture with that thing. I should have sent it to you earlier, but that car had a bit of a problem. The T-tops, I don't know if you guys are familiar with a T-roof is. You can remove, it's some sort of like a, it's like a convertible that is not a convertible. You remove panels of the roof and you put them in the trunk. Well, the thing is that if the rubber seals on that car are not fully functional, you get water leaks. So I remember always when every time it rained on my left leg, there would be like this giant wet spot on my thigh because the water would land straight straight on that thing. And whenever it rained or I took it for a car wash, for some reason, water would get into the spark plugs. So it was not a common thing for me to be parked on the side of the road. Saying that, this 280 ZX started a love affair with Nissan that has lasted over 3 decades. I have had more Nissans that I care to admit, from Altimas to Maximas to 300 ZX to, you know, 350s, 370s. I haven't had a 400 yet, because then when the 400 came, I had already graduated to being a VP of operations, and I started the drive GTRs. So I've had a few GTRs. But just like that, you know, 3 hours have gone by, folks. And this is a really important, part of my week. So, you know, today we sat around with Lorenzo. You know, he was the guy that actually tied my whole morning together. You know, we spent 3 hours usually talking about cars, you know, the Rust, the Red Velour, the Freedom, and the story. Every single one of them had, you know, the one thing underneath. You know, the first time you pulled out of the driveway alone, the world opened up because you could see it coming. The road ahead, the turn, the friend waving on the corner, you know, the whole life in front of you. We never once said thank you for that, because we did not know that it could be any other way. That's just the way we looked at the world. Then a guy comes in on the show and reminds us that not everything is guaranteed. Lorenzo rode 25,000 kilometers across Canada alone for weeks because this little girl was born and not able to see the way you and I see. And instead asking why, he got on a bike, turned around and said, "Why not me?" You know, he took the one thing that we take for granted every time we get behind the wheel, and he spent his whole summer fighting to see a kid that he will never meet have it too. So if you have a few dollars, find the Miles for Sight on the CNIB page, and if all you can do is give a phone call, do it. Thank you, Lorenzo, for coming in. Thank you, Slacker Nation. Keep your eyes on the road and your heart on the people in the car. I am Greg Carrasco, and this is News Talk 1010. See you all next Saturday.
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7: 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Travel.
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20: Good afternoon. I'm Heather Seaman. We begin with some breaking news from Quebec. Police have a suspect in custody after a vehicle drove into a crowd at a country music festival in Saint-Tite, a community about 90 minutes west of Quebec City. It happened around 4:30 this morning. Six people have been rushed to hospital with various injuries. Police say the driver, a man in his 20s who fled the scene, has been arrested in Quebec City. Investigators say it's unclear at this time whether the incident was intentional. Closer to home, police are searching for as many as four suspects after a double stabbing near a bar on St. Clair West, just east of Dufferin overnight. It happened just before 2:30 this morning. Police say two people were rushed to hospital with serious injuries. The suspects are believed to have fled in a dark red vehicle. Anyone with information is asked to contact police. Switching gears, there's plenty to do around the city on this final weekend of the summer season. CP24's Jamie Goodfreund has the details.
21: 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The Taste of Cooksville Festival is happening in Mississauga. Sound on Geary is an 8-stage music festival taking over Geary between Dufferin and Ossington. And the Streetsville Butter Tarts and More Market is on at the Streetsville Village Square. 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
22: On the 409 westbound at Kipling, an earlier crash still blocking the two right lanes. It's backed up onto the 401, which is slow from the 400. East 401 delays the 427 through the 400. The DVP is slow going north and southbound between Don Mills and York Mills. Southbound, more volume delays approaching the Gardner. Concert, dinner, meeting, or night out. 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
20: Mainly cloudy today, below seasonal temperatures, a high of just 19 degrees. Mainly cloudy tonight, a 60% chance of showers overnight, and a low of 12. Definitely jacket weather. Mainly cloudy Sunday, a 60% chance of showers in the morning, a bit breezy around noon, a high of 20. Right now, mostly cloudy and 17. I'm Heather Seaman on News Talk 1010.
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23: Hi there, and welcome to the best of the Vashi Capellos show. I am your host, Vashi Capellos. Very glad to be with you for the next few hours. We've got some great interviews to share with you, kicking things off with our accountability interview this week. François-Philippe Champagne is the federal minister of finance. He and the prime minister had a big week in Toronto alongside all of the premiers of this country. Every one of the 13 were in attendance at this investment summit that took place over 2 days. The idea is to kick off the campaign to spur $1 trillion of investment into Canada over the next 5 years. There were 167 deals in a deal book that was presented to investors, and the federal government decided to put some big tax changes on the table as well to try and incentivize that investment, including the ability to completely write off new investment immediately. Does that help out taxpayers, though? Well, could it lead to program spending cuts? We're going to talk to François-Philippe Champagne about that momentarily. Then that at that same summit, the Prime Minister dropped the news that the federal government intends to open up the four biggest airports in this country to private investment. Omar Al-Gabra served as Minister of Transport under former Prime Minister Justin Trudeau. He was tasked with looking at that possibility while Trudeau was Prime Minister. We're going to talk to him about whether he thinks it's a good idea or not. Then we have part two of our Digging Deeper series with a closer look at experiencing different types of grief and how to navigate it. Jensen Michael Shea is a psychotherapist, and he'll join us for that. And then we'll end things off with an explainer, Ian Cooper, a senior research fellow at the Brexit Institute at Dublin City University, will be here to help us understand exactly what is the EU and why is that important to know about. Well, it sounds like we could be getting a lot closer. The Prime Minister was in Europe for 2 days this week addressing the European Parliament. We were invited by the European Commission's President, Ursula von der Leyen, to become an associate member, whatever that is. So we'll talk to Ian about that.
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23: The Prime Minister has touched down in Europe, but he was in Toronto the past few days at an investment summit that he and his finance minister are hoping start the process in catalyzing $1 trillion of investment over the next 5 years into Canada. Something they dropped in the middle of that summit, though, was the possibility of privatizing, or they're now going to open up the possibility of privatizing the biggest four airports in Canada. That's where I started my conversation that I recorded at the summit with Federal Finance Minister François-Philippe Champagne. I told him, hey, you never talked about this in the last election campaign. Do you have a mandate to privatize airports?
2: Well, there should be no surprise. And I would choose the word carefully. We're talking about expanding concession at airports, something that already exists. You know, you have concessions in airport today in the fourth largest airport in the country. What we've said is that we'll maintain ownership of the land and the airport. But, you know, one thing I just want to share with Canadians.
3: Could operate it.
2: Well, yeah, but they do that around the world. What we're saying is that we have the expertise and the excellence in Canada. Actually, we're doing it abroad. So we said, why don't we give Canadian a better experience at the airport? Why don't we use some of these proceeds to further connectivity across the country? Some people watching would know that sometimes it costs more to fly across Canada than going to Europe or to Asia. So what we're saying is that there's a better way to do. We need to modernize our thinking in Canada, how we build, operate, and maintain assets. Our pension funds, Canadian pension money, is doing that abroad. And so we said, why don't we do it for ourselves as well in a way that would, support workers, support the communities around the airport, but bring some of the best practice in terms of the management of the airport while the government retain the ownership of these assets.
23: The experience around the world, though, isn't uniform, right? There are many jurisdictions, including Australia, which could be the most analogous to ours, in which that didn't end up happening. That, in fact, they ended up charging airlines, for example, a lot more, which in turn could be passed to consumers. Can you assure Canadians who are watching right now that the cost of their flights will not go up because you're going to offer these concessions, as you call it, or privatize it?
2: Well, we're going to protect Canadians through contract. That's the, you know, there's a model.
23: Regulation.
2: So we, oh, yes. I mean, we're looking at the best practice. Thank you for mentioning that. But the great thing is that we have all the expertise in, you know, our Canadian pension fund do that abroad. So we're learning from the best. We're looking at the expertise. We can regulate and contract all of that to make sure that on one end, you increase the, you know, traveler experience, that you use these proceeds also to have more connectivity in the country and support the workers and the community. So we have looked at all the models around the world, but I want to reassure, because I know words do matter. We retain the ownership.
3: Constantly say today, well, that the prices couldn't go up. You know.
2: Well, I say we have looked at the models around the world, and I'd say the model where we're choosing to expand the concession at the airport is one where I would say consumers and travelers have been in the best position, and that's what we're trying to emulate. It's a way of modernizing, because we want more infrastructure in this country. We want better infrastructure. We want a better traveler experience. And that's our way to say, well, if we do it abroad, why don't we do it at home? with our own pension funds, we're able to do that perfectly well.
23: Because it might be other, not just our pension funds, it might be foreign investors who want, are more concerned about making a profit than airline consumers flying at a good price.
2: But I would say you can regulate all that. You know, okay. You can regulate.
23: And you're prepared to.
2: Oh, yes. You know, we've looked at that. We're very clear with our men, and we'll be consulting. So just to the point, there should be no, in the budget, I was trying to be as clear as one can be to say we are looking at modernizing how we, you know, we build a public asset in the country. And this is one way to do that. So we're going to consult. We're going to work with unions. We're going to work with the airports operator. I know for the communities, these assets are very important, but there's a good way to do it. And there's so many models around the world that it's great that we're doing it now because we can take the best practices, to your point, make sure that we avoid the mistakes that others have done, use our Canadian Pension Fund to do that, and provide a better experience to travelers across our major airports.
23: Let's turn to the investment summit here. And the primary objective that your government, you have articulated about spurring all this investment, $1 trillion over 5 years. You made a big announcement today about the ability for companies to essentially write off like massive new investment and do so immediately. This is going to come at a cost, though, to federal coffers. $36 billion. Can you assure Canadians who are watching tonight that that doesn't mean less program spending, for example, on the things that they need?
2: No, we have the fiscal capacity. We're able now, by the way, thank you for mentioning that. It's the biggest structural reform on taxation that we've done in 50 years in this country. I mean, if you were in the halls, everyone is talking about that because that applies to small businesses across the nation, to any businesses, you know, these capital assets that we wanted to create an investment super cycle. And many times people have said, can you get rid of all these boutique type of treatment you have and provide a level playing field so that everyone who wants to invest in the country can get a benefit? This is our answer. It's actually, if you will see from a number of commentators, it's the biggest change we've done in corporate taxation in 50 years in the country. And I think this is good because we want to make sure that small businesses and who can immediately what we call expense what they've been investing in terms of assets. So in terms of cash flow, this is a big thing. But the great thing is that this is not just for those who attended the summit today. This is now for all small and medium-sized businesses, any businesses in Canada. We invest, for example, in equipment, in machinery, in AI, in the kind of things, you know, that will make Canada more productive. You know, we've always talked about the productivity gap in Canada. You even asked me that. Productivity, innovation. We said, how can we help everyone who has a business in Canada to be more productive, more competitive? And in light of this changing world environment, we said, well, we'll give a boost to every business in Canada wants to invest. And actually, it is quite striking that now what we call the effective tax rate will be the lowest in the G7. It will be three times lower than the United States and one quarter of what you find in average in around the OECD country. So I can assure that the investors, those who are in the room next door, everyone is talking about that because that puts Canada ahead of all the G7 nation in terms of tax competitiveness for new investment.
23: I do understand the competitiveness imperative, and I acknowledge the scope of this is much larger than your government or your previous Liberal government or Harper government did as well. But here's what jumped out at me, and I understand that they're all talking about it. Are they actually going to utilize it and create the kind of investment that you are telling Canadians that they will? And I ask because I remember when Prime Minister Harper incentivized, tried to do the same, a similar thing, again, not as wide in scope, but a similar thing, tried to incentivize, you know, these businesses to invest way more in, you know, make new investments. And ultimately it fell flat. And the person who called it out the loudest was none other than at the time, the Bank of Canada Governor Mark Carney said, stop sitting on your cash, businesses. How are you so sure the private sector will come to the table with what you're guaranteeing Canadians they will?
2: Well, I'm confident. I mean, just like we have like nearly $500 billion of new investment that have been announced at this summit. It's a huge success. By the way, it's an historic day for Canada in terms of investment. I often said there's far more people who are going to wake up in the morning thinking about Canada now. I think they understand that we are resilient. We have what the world wants. We're entering this period with confidence, with seriousness. And we wanted as well to attract these investment, but making sure that every business in the country can benefit from a very favorable tax treatment, I would say. We always say that people always, you know, I'm the finance minister, so you might appreciate, everyone says, how can you make sure that you level the playing field to make sure that small and medium-sized businesses and business of all sizes in the country can now invest more? This is the best answer you can provide. Actually, it's the best in the G7.
23: But so, are you sure it's going to work?
2: Well, listen,
23: the private sector has not always come to the table.
2: Because we never offered something something like that in the last 50 years to businesses in Canada. And now that people will see that they can immediately expense their capital investment from day one, starting from today, I had people telling me, obviously, you'd say it's anecdotally, but they were saying, you just made our project now competitive, so we're going to do it. So I think the more we talk about it, the more we explain to people how this is going to work for them. This is a big boost for, you know, we always say that plan A was to build a strong Canadian economy, support our workers and our communities. If you have a small business today, there's never been a better time. And actually, there's not even a better country in the G7 where you will find a more favorable tax treatment. In addition to the capital, we'll be able to attract to support the growth in the country. So I am more confident than ever that we're putting Canada very much on a different growth pattern. I think you'll see the curve going in a direction that will support the kind of services we want in this country, because the more we create growth, we create jobs, we create stronger communities. So this is Canada's moment.
23: All right, that's Federal Finance Minister François-Philippe Champagne.
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4: CVP southbound is a standout this afternoon with a long, stubborn run from the 401 all the way through to Don Mills. And on the 401 westbound, also filling in with that heavier pocket of volume from the 404 right through to the 400. And keep in mind that Roncesvalles Polish Festival has taken over Roncesvalles for the weekend, so that is completely closed from Queen Street West to Dundas Street West. 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
6: Talking just a few moments ago with Federal Finance Minister François-Philippe Champagne about the outcomes from that two-day investment summit that we were over in Toronto covering. One of the little tidbits that was dropped by the Prime Minister in his opening remarks to that summit yesterday was that the government intends to open up the operation of the four biggest airports to private investment, private companies. So they would still own the land. But the operation of the airports, they're saying they would open up for concessions, essentially. So private firms, either domestic or foreign, would be able to invest in it. The federal industry minister, Mélanie Joly, was alongside Premier Ford in Ontario today making a separate announcement. She got a bunch of questions, though, about what that means for travelers and their costs. Here's what she said.
7: We need to bring that expertise from our pension funds in Ontario, from the federal pension funds, having own rights on the Australian airports, the Indian airports, the UK airports, and really to better the experience, the customer experience. By doing that, revenues will increase for them, and therefore costs will be the same and will be able to be stabilized to users, basically to Canadians.
6: It's Federal Industry Minister Mélanie Joly today at a press conference. There are a lot of questions, I know, from you listening, everybody listening, about how exactly this will work. And it's not the first time, I think it's fair to point out, that a government, there have been many different governments, in fact, that have studied the possibility of going forward with some version of this. We wanted to bring in someone with a lot of expertise in the area and sort of someone who had looked at the possibility before. Omar Al-Ghabra is a former federal transport minister under the Trudeau government. He's with us live on the line right now. Hi, Mr. Al-Ghabra. Pleasure to welcome you to our show.
8: Hey, Vashi, it's great to be with you.
6: I really appreciate you making the time. So tell me a little bit about your experience looking into this, if you could.
8: So I indeed looked into it, Vashi. If you recall, I was the minister during the pandemic. And as we were recovering from the pandemic, there were a lot of challenges in the aviation sector as travel got to recover. We had many challenges as passengers came back, but airports and airlines were trying to catch up with the demand. And I still will never forget the images of luggage all over the halls and people's flights delayed and people being late, etc. So I really dug deep into what are the causes here. Obviously, there were some factors because of the pandemic and the recovery, but were there some fundamental issues? And I could say that one of the issues that I think airports face is that they are lacking or they're starving for infrastructure capital. Currently, airports, in my opinion, are not able to reach their potential because they have limited sources of capital investment.

0: they either have to borrow money themselves or depend on the federal government for investment. And therefore, they have to compete with other other demands on the government for that capital infrastructure. And I think for that, the airports are really missing the opportunity to realize their potential because they don't have all the access that they need for capital.
1: So in your view, this is something that could work out?
0: I mean, we still have to see the details,
1: yeah.
0: But I think the idea of inviting private capital to improve the efficiencies and the performance of airports is a good idea. And let me use another example. Our marine ports, the Port of Vancouver, it's one of the largest, the largest in the country and certainly one of the largest in North America, Port of Montreal, Port of Halifax, they all have private investment that invest in terminals, invest in the operations, and these operators are still they're still federally owned properties, but there are investors, capital investment, that bring their not only their capital but their expertise to improve the efficiency and the performance of that operation.
1: So the messages that we keep getting on our text board, and certainly I got on my email yesterday covering this, was people worried that it would mean higher prices for them when they already feel, and you would know this intimately, I'm sure, as spending all those years in the file, they already feel like they're paying a lot. Is there a way to regulate for that, in your view?
0: Yeah, there is. There is, absolutely. There needs to be. Right now, the oversight over airports are the board of directors for each airport, because airports are constructed in a way to be an arm's length from government, and they're governed and led by the board of directors. And the board of directors are made up of members who are chosen by various levels of government. So they're the ones who get to approve airport improvement fees, landing fees, etc. And the government will have a lot of influence and, frankly, direction over what type of fees they can set. So, yes, there can be additional guardrails to ensure that the rates that are set are reasonable. But, you know, the fundamental question also for our travel system is that we use users pay model. In the U.S., their federal government subsidizes the travel sector. They subsidize airports. They subsidize sometimes airlines, while in our system, airports and airlines are self-funded, and it's basically paid for through the travel public. So that we have a different model. We also are quite a large country with a smaller population, so that also makes it a bit harder. But to answer your point, yes, there could be a way to set up mechanisms to oversee how rates are being set by airports.
1: And then what about when it comes to sort of the regional aspect? I know the Prime Minister said, like, the sale of these, for example, or the sale of the concession could go, the proceeds from that could go to help buttress some of the issues of smaller airports and making sure, like, they have connectivity and that there are still airlines servicing them. Like, do you think that, you know, that's a given? Like, I guess, again, I'm hearing from people who are worried that, for example, smaller airlines won't be able to afford whatever is being charged to airlines if, in fact, you know, a private operator were to charge more than is happening now.
0: Those are all important questions to be asked and that the government needs to take into account. But the idea of unlocking the potential of these larger airports to help support smaller airports makes sense to me, because you're going to free up capital to help regional airports that serve a public policy objective other than the commercial objective. See, these larger airports are sustainable on commercial basis because there's enough demand, there's enough people that fly through them. Regional airports sometimes have a public policy objective that we need to keep them alive and healthy and operational to serve a region of the country that may not have enough demand on its own to sustain it. And this would potentially help provide support to regional airports when you unlock the potential from larger airports.
1: So my final question to you is more political in nature, right? Like I said off the top, a lot of governments have looked at it. I think there's even a study under the Trudeau government in 2016. And ultimately, you know, a lot of public pressure, union pressure, that kind of thing dissuaded them from moving forward on it. The Prime Minister was asked about that yesterday. He said, this is a different time. Do you agree that it is?
0: It's not only a different time, but I think also potentially a different model, because there's different ways of inviting the private sector to participate in our airports. There's the model of privatization, which is not what is being discussed right now. What's being discussed right now is in inviting capital to invest money in airports and obviously expect a return in return. But it's different than selling off the airport completely. So it's a different time where people realize we need to strengthen our sovereignty, our economic independence. But it's also, I think, a different model that is being discussed than was discussed in the past.
1: Okay. I will leave it on that note. It's been great to get your perspective, Mr. Al-Ghabra. I appreciate you making the time.
0: Thank you very much, Vashi. Have
1: Thanks.
0: A great day.
1: Great to talk to you again. Omar Al-Ghabra is a former federal transport minister for a number of years, 2021 and on, I believe. I remember interviewing him many times after COVID as he was remarking there about all the issues, if you remember. It's funny how memory fades, but I do remember covering that quite frequently in the years that followed. In any event, very interesting topic, this idea of offering concessions, getting private companies to operate our big four airports.
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3: The DVP southbound is still carrying the toughest stretch right now, stacked from the 401 all the way through to Don Mills. And the 401 westbound has a couple of slower pockets as well. First from the 404 through to the 400, then from the 400 toward Weston Road. 427 southbound, much easier. Only a moderate slowdown from 401 through to Burnham Thorpe. And the Roncesvalles Polish Festival owns a good stretch of that section. The road is closed from Queen Street West through to Dundas Street West. 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
23: Hi, I'm Heather, chief book lover at Indigo, and we are on a mission to inspire you to read more and scroll less with books that grab you from the very first page. And London Falling will do just that. 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
1: Joining me today, Jensen Michael Shea, the founder of Shea Counseling and Psychotherapy.
26: Hi again, Jensen.
27: Hi, Vashi. Thanks for having me back.
26: Thank you very much for doing this. So we previously spoke more generally about grief and the different types, but we're going to delve more specifically now into each different type. And the first one, to me, is what I would have always traditionally associated, like what grief means to me, which is bereavement. How do you define that a little bit more clinically, I guess?
27: Yeah, well, first, to your point, I think the majority of people, when they do think of grief, they do think of bereavement. They think of the loss of someone in their life dying, right? And so bereavement is that practical and emotional response and reality of having to, you know, handle the loss emotionally and physically of someone and how we move forward from that.
26: So it's a loss.
27: It is a loss, yes.
26: An actual loss versus something else. Okay. You know, to be transparent with everyone watching, we have been friends for a really long time. We've known each other for a really long time. And like part of what drew our families together, because I know you through my sister, is that both of us have experienced this in a very pronounced way. We both lost our moms at a young age.
27: Yeah.
26: Both of them passed away from cancer.
27: Yeah.
26: The biggest realization that I've had in the 15 years since my mom passed away is that I, you know, like we spoke about last time, kind of, I sort of had this idea that, you know, it's something, not that you can get over it, but that like eventually you feel better. Yeah. And my conclusion, I don't think this is necessarily the right way to describe it or anything, but I feel as though I became good at not thinking about it. But if I allow myself to think about it or to like sit with the feeling of the loss, it is as devastating to me today.
27: Mm-hmm.
26: In some ways worse than it was 15 years ago. Like I don't feel the immediacy of it,
27: right?
26: But like I will cry just as much now, for example, as I did back then. Mm-hmm. I say all that just to like ask, you know, what does that sort of tell us about losing somebody? And like, if you can ever really quote unquote get over it.
27: Yeah. So I think, well, I echo your statements. Like, as someone who's been through it, I have moments myself where it feels just the same today as it did 20 years ago when I lost my mom, almost 20 years ago. But yeah, I think the reality of it is that we don't just grieve that one time. And the historical notion of grieving was that we moved on and we got some closure. And I think the thing about bereavement is that, you know, we do have rituals in place and sort of societal understandings of what that closure means. You know, sometimes that's a death certificate, sometimes that's a funeral, a celebration of life. But that doesn't mean that after that happens, our grief is over, right? How do we manage the 30, 60 days after? How do we manage the year after? How do we manage the 20 years after? And I think it goes back to what you said, where sometimes it can feel just the same, or if not worse. And there's a number of reasons for that, right? With bereavement, it's not just the loss that we're experiencing. Yes, of course, we experience that loss. But, you know, in our cases, for example, we also experience secondary loss. So those big life moments where that person should have been there are happy events, but for me, we'll always have that little piece of sadness attached, because you never just grieve that one time. It's less about moving on, and it's more about moving forward, honoring someone's memory, and being able to integrate that grief into your life.
26: Is it normal to feel like I feel even worse? I feel like I always think in those moments that my mom doesn't get to experience them. Like, yeah. I feel like that makes me feel worse than I, at least I'm alive mm-hmm. and I get to live those things. I feel like she was like robbed of so many things. Is that like a normal part of grief?
27: Yeah, I think that's part of that secondary loss, right? We're not only grieving the fact that we don't get to share those moments with our loved one, we're also recognizing that our loved one isn't there to experience those moments for themselves as well, right? So I think for me, for example, I always remembered my mom and dad talking about how they wanted to spend their retirement. Well, of course, my mom passed away before she retired. And so thinking about how that retirement would have looked like and how all of the traveling that they wanted to do, you know, yeah, there is some grief and sadness and loss that come along with that person no longer being able to experience all of those things. So it's not just the loss of the person and mourning their physical absence. It's all of those psychological indicators that come along later in life, like memories, future events, all of those things.
26: So when you talk about like, I think you used the word managing one, mm-hmm. or like being able to move forward.
27: Yeah.
26: I'm going to say something kind of weird. Like, I don't know if I've actually even done any of that. I've never gone. I told you once I went once, and the immediacy of what happened when I had gone back to work, because they were far away, I spent an hour like devastated. I was like, I can't do this because I can't function.
27: Yeah.
26: And my means of getting through it all has been to like be very successful at staying busy, being distracted. And I honestly feel 15 years later, I still use that.
27: Yeah.
26: To like not think about it, because that feels like the only way I can deal with it, just like to not address it. I feel like in general that would be perceived as very unhealthy, but it has worked for me in a way.
27: And this is kind of where I go back to what we talked about before, where grief is a very individual and personal experience, and everyone is going to grieve differently. So maybe your method of grieving was to, you know, pour yourself into your work and be successful and find a relationship and have a family. And that's fine. There's no wrong way to grieve, just the same as there's no right way to grieve. When we talk about managing things, you know, some clients that I work with, it helps them to have that 50 minutes to an hour to talk about all of that thing, all of the emotions that they're going through and all of their grief. Because let's be honest, having a few days of bereavement leave and then having to go back into the real world and be expected to run a business or attend meetings or be a parent or be a spouse or all of these different things that we have on our plate, where do you hold space for the grief, right? And so some people find it very helpful to go to therapy and have that allocated time to talk about it. Other people do it in different ways. And if your way was pouring yourself into your job at the time, that's fine. I did the same thing. When my mom passed away, I was in university. What did I do? I immediately applied for a postgraduate degree and I went there. What I didn't do was tell the people who I was in postgraduate with that I was grieving and that my mom had passed away, because it was easier for me to compartmentalize and to not be the like wounded bird, the person who was grieving, where all of my friends and family knew that. All these new people in my life didn't know that. And so for me, that was a coping mechanism.
26: Is it normal, like early and after a loss, to feel angry at, and I know anger is part of grief, but to feel angry at the rest of the world continuing to like exist as is?
27: I would say, yeah, because again, it feels unfair. And that unfairness.
26: How do you get over that feeling of unfairness?
27: In therapy, we use a number of different methods. Sometimes it's radical acceptance. Sometimes it's values-based therapy. There's a number of different things that we can talk through and work with. But what I really like to explain to my grief clients is that traditionally we thought of grief as getting smaller, right? And I'll use the analogy of a mason jar. Kind of everyone knows what a mason jar is, right? And so if we thought of grief in the past as a tennis ball inside of a mason jar, we thought that that tennis ball then became a golf ball in a new mason jar and then a marble in a new mason jar, right? So we thought of our grief as diminishing. The way I like to frame grief with my clients is that we actually grow around our grief. So that tennis ball stays the same size, but our lives and our experiences grow around that grief. Because the thing with that tennis ball, our love, our grief, that's never going to change.
1: That's Jensen Michael Shea. He is a psychotherapist joining us on this four-part series, digging deeper, a closer look at the different types of grief and how to navigate through them. Obviously of great interest to me, and I hope to you as well. Part three will air at the same time next week.
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0: 400 southbound at Major McKenzie has a crash taking up that right lane, and it's starting to bunch up from Tustin Road right into the scene. And DVP southbound is still carrying a long ribbon of volume from the 401 past Dunn Mills and the 401 westbound. Heavier pockets come and go, first from the 404 to Leslie, then another slower stretch from Keele through to Weston Road. 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I'm Sonia Sash. 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
1: Before the top of the hour, we're continuing our coverage this afternoon of our top story, the Prime Minister's trip to the EU, and the fact that the EU's Commissioner, Ursula von der Leyen, said this today during her speech.
13: And dear Mark, I said we must urgently reimagine our partnerships, so I would like to work with you on opening the door for Canada to being the first associate member of the European Union.
1: Now, the term is one that has been bandied about for the past 3 or 4 days, thanks to a Wall Street Journal report over the weekend that in great detail said this is something that the Canadian side had been pitching the Europeans. The Prime Minister denied that Canada was seeking that so-called associate membership on Sunday, I believe it was, and now you have what you just heard there. So putting the politics of all of that aside for a moment, we've got the Daily Debrief panel on tap in about 10 minutes for that. We thought it was a good time to actually talk about what the EU is, and that's the subject of our explainer this week.
14: Explain this.
12: The explainer.
1: Here to help us explain is Ian Cooper, a senior research fellow at the Brexit Institute at Dublin City University, a Canadian. Hi, Professor.
15: Hi, Vashi. Thank you.
1: Thank you so much for making time for this conversation today. I really appreciate it.
15: You're welcome.
1: Okay, I'll start off with the most basic of all questions. What is the European Union?
15: Well, that's a good question. The European Union is an international organization of 27 European states that have significantly pooled their sovereignty and delegated powers to the international level. It's a very deep form of economic and political integration. So it's not just like a free trade agreement. Mm-hmm. They have a single market where they have common kind of consumer standards. They have a customs union where they have a common external trade policy, and they have a single currency, like a single the euro currency, which is used by 21 of the 27 member states. So it's a really deep form of economic and political cooperation.
1: And when you talk about certain aspects of sovereignty, for example, that are ceded in order to become part of the EU, what would be some examples of that?
15: Well, essentially, that the in the EU, they make common decisions. Pardon me. They make common decisions together, and no member state has a veto over those common decisions. So when they make decisions by majority or qualified majority vote. So in that sense, member states have to give up a certain amount of sovereignty because they don't always get their way in the collective decisions that the group makes.
1: And there are a variety, like I keep hearing three different things: European Commission, European Parliament, European Council. Like who has that lawmaking or decision-making power, and how does it work?
15: Well, they're kind of shared between those three. The Commission is kind of the executive arm that is its job is to implement the laws, and the European Parliament is a transnational, directly elected parliament that is kind of the democratic branch, the legislative branch of the EU. And the Council is the group that represents the member states, so the national governments. And so you have kind of a balance of power between those institutions within this kind of system of government.
1: And essentially, is there an example of a law that, let's say, went through that process that then applies to all member countries that might not have been what they individually selected?
15: Well, I mean, there have been all kinds of laws. I mean, environmental laws. The thing about the European Union is that it covers all kinds of different policy domains. Mm-hmm. So laws about the environment, but laws about trade, about free movement of people, about justice and home affairs. It really covers all kinds of areas. And so different governments can find themselves getting outvoted all the time. But I guess they make the calculation that being part of the club is better for their national interest in the long term.
1: So what about being sort of a member of the club, this idea of the associate membership? When you hear that term, what goes through your mind?
15: Okay. And I know where this is going. So this is it's an audacious idea that was presented today by Ursula von der Leyen. Mm-hmm. And it had many EU experts kind of scratching their heads because associate membership is not a thing in the European Union. Either you're a member or you're not a member. But that does not mean that they couldn't decide that in the future Canada could be an associate member because they decide to create a new kind of relationship. But it's really unclear exactly what that would entail. Like what would Canada get out of that? What would it have to give up in order to become an associate member? Nobody really knows at this stage.
1: So it's never, that idea has not actually formally been defined, correct?
15: No, it's not there's no such thing as associate membership there, but the EU has association agreements with many different countries. And so it has different kinds of relationships with neighboring countries, and some of them with different kind of levels of closeness or distance. So a country like Norway is not a member state of the European Union, but it's actually quite closely integrated into the EU economically, and so. But I don't know if that would be a model that would be attractive for Canada, because Canada is so distant compared to Norway.
1: Yeah, on the face of it, I guess I would conclude just by asking you, Professor Cooper, about the prospect of, given the geography, even just alone, like the prospect of some form of deepening relationship that goes beyond CETA. Like, do you envision some sort of path forward on that, given where we are and where Europe is?
15: I think that there are lots of possibilities. One obvious place where they could start would be freeing up travel, like visa-free travel. Mm-hmm. That is something that is a huge advantage for citizens of the European Union. If you live in Europe, you could move to any country in Europe and live and work and study there. And you can imagine that that would be a prospect that would be extremely attractive for Canadians, especially young people in Canada, if they could just pick up and move and just start working in Rome or Paris or Berlin, and just have that option. So that's something that would be something that would be a bit of low hanging fruit that Carney and von der Leyen might want to think about negotiating on.
1: Okay, I'm going to leave it on that note. I'm out of time. I appreciate your time and your insights this afternoon, Professor Cooper. Thank you.
15: It's been my pleasure.
1: Thanks, sir. Ian Cooper is a senior research fellow at the Brexit Institute at Dublin City University, and of course, a Canadian who is our expert this week on the EU. Very much appreciate the explanation. If you have a question for us for our weekly explainer, send me a text anytime. 71010 is the number to text.
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21: Good afternoon. I'm Heather Seaman. We continue to follow a developing story out of Quebec where a man in his 20s has been taken in for questioning after six pedestrians were injured at a Quebec country music festival.
22: It's alleged a driver struck several people early Saturday morning before fleeing the scene in Saint-Tite, Quebec. A police spokesperson said the victim's injuries vary, though provincial police did not have further information on their conditions. The suspect vehicle was spotted about an hour after the incident in the Quebec City area. Investigators say it's unclear whether the occurrence was intentional and that a probe into the matter continues. Don Mitchell, The Canadian Press.
21: Closer to home, police continue their search along the Humber River for a senior who's been missing for more than a week. 78-year-old David was last seen on September 10th in the area of South Kingsway and the Queensway. Police say his car has been found in a parking lot in the area and they believe he went into the water.
23: David was last seen entering the Humber River in an inflatable kayak. He has now been missing for 8 days, and we are very concerned for his safety. Yesterday and today, the Toronto Police's Marine Unit, as well as Peel's Marine Unit, and our drone unit have been searching north and south along the Humber River.
21: Anyone with information is asked to contact police. Two people are in hospital with serious injuries after a double stabbing near a bar in Toronto's West End overnight. It happened just before 2:30 this morning on St. Clair West, just east of Dufferin. Police are looking for as many as four suspects who are believed to have fled in a dark red vehicle. In Munich, Germany, Oktoberfest kicked off today with the city's mayor tapping the first keg of beer and opening the 191st edition of the world's largest folk festival. Thousands are in attendance, including this man.
29: Drink beer and probably get hammered. Am I allowed to swear? Wasted. And do it again tomorrow.
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0: A crash in the 400 southbound at Major Mac has that right lane occupied, and that's now dragging the drive from Teston Road all the way through to the scene. There's no incident behind the slowdown on the DVP southbound, though. It's just a lot of traffic, making the trip thick from the 401 all the way through to Don Mills. And the Polish Festival has Roncesvalles Avenue closed from Queen Street West all the way through to Dundas Street West. 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
21: Mainly cloudy today, a high of just 19. Cloudy tonight, a 60% chance of showers, a low of 12 degrees. Right now, mostly cloudy and 17. I'm Heather Seaman on News Talk 1010.
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1: Welcome back to the Best of the Vashi Capello Show. I'm your host, Vashi Capello. Hope it's a wonderful day wherever you are. Sit back, relax. We've got a great hour of programming ahead for you. First up, Aidan Gomez, the CEO of Cohere, the biggest AI company in Canada, joins me to talk about how he rejects the thesis coming from south of the border. The big, huge AI companies there like Anthropic and OpenAI, all talking about how they're worried AI is getting way too advanced and we could be heading into a scenario where the humanity itself is threatened by it. Very, very dark scenarios being bandied about. Now, Aidan Gomez with Cohere rejects those scenarios, so we're going to talk to him about why he says they're fiction. Then we're going to get an impartial take from Joshua Bengio, one of the godfathers of AI, one of the two Canadian godfathers, Jeffrey Hinton and himself. He has long been sounding an alarm about what AI can do in the hands of the wrong person or in the hands of something other than humanity. He'll join us with his explanation of what he thinks can fix that and what governments have to do before he can develop a system that is safer. Then we'll go one-on-one with Rob Buffum, our legislative reporter for CTV News out in British Columbia, where the political drama is just continuing to unfold at a rapid rate. A late-night emergency caucus in the Conservative Party in that province with calls for the leader continuing for her to step down. She says, I'm not going anywhere. And guess what? She may be facing an election any moment now because speculation is rife that BC's NDP Premier David Eby is going to try and call a snap one because he sees his polling numbers going up thanks to all the drama in the Conservative Party. So we'll talk to Rob about how likely that is. And we'll end things with Dan Riskin, CTV's science and technology expert. He's going to tell us what the science around public displays of infection is, and then also why rats, yes, rats, love chocolate.
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1: One of the big areas the federal government was pushing for investment at the investment summit in Toronto this week was artificial intelligence. Canada's biggest company in AI is Cohere. The CEO is Aidan Gomez. I had the chance to talk to Mr. Gomez on the sidelines of the summit about something that has been brewing over the last week. All these big U.S. tech companies saying we need to slow it all down. AI could actually make humanity extinct. Now, Mr. Gomez posted a reply over the weekend saying that he doesn't believe that they're acting in the best interest of everybody, that they, you know, might be trying to further their own commercial interests. And he called them, said they're acting as a kind of cartel. That's where I started off the conversation.
4: Well, the first thing to say is that there are dangers to the technology, for sure. In particular, things like the cyber threat. Like, this is the most capable cyber weapon we've ever seen develop. So that is 100% real, and that threat needs to be mitigated. There's a second category of risk where people talk about extinction or Terminator-like scenarios that are kind of sci-fi inspired, and they even like to assign percentage likelihoods for that to happen. Those aren't based in fact. Those are fiction, and they shouldn't be used. They certainly shouldn't be used to motivate policy. With the particular article that was put out by the Anthropic CEO over the weekend, it called for the alleviation of antitrust law. So that antitrust law that was set up to prevent the formation of cartels, specifically for his company and a couple others, so they could better coordinate amongst themselves. that should raise a huge red flag. You know, I am one of the CEOs of these AI companies. And yes, I hope that we're listened to when it comes to regulation. I hope we do have a voice. But there is a much broader set of stakeholders that need to be consulted. And this needs to be led by the public sector, by the government, not by a small group of Silicon Valley tech companies.
3: Do you think they're trying, if I could be blind, to leverage concerns around safety for their own commercial interests?
4: I don't want to presume their incentives or intentions, but certainly you could imagine a scenario where the companies who have reached a certain level of capability in AI want to pull up the ladder behind them and not let others come up and compete. It's called regulatory capture. It's been used many times in the past. And that's something that, you know, we all as a public have an interest in defending against. This needs to be led by the government. That's the best path towards safe AI deployment.
3: Do you think there's a regulatory framework that the public sector could come up with that allows both those things to happen at the same time?
4: 100%.
3: You do?
4: Of course. Yeah, yeah. There's good regulation, like unequivocally, right? There's regulation that doesn't entrench the incumbents. Supports innovation, but sets clear guardrails in the places where there is concern. And I put out a blog post that talked about the different areas that I think we need to invest. We need to identify what the risks are. What are we mitigating against? Because the sci-fi scenarios aren't specific enough. So we need to get down to details of what we're trying to protect against. We need to be able to measure those behaviors. And then we need to have testing to assess these models for those risks. So those core components are something that we can implement as a government. We can empower regulators to do that. And I think it's a much safer path than giving the power to some of my peers in Silicon Valley.
3: Why do you think that sci-fi risk, as you characterize it, which I think, like, particularly given the blog post you're referencing, the numerical assignment to the risk of it, like, has left a lot of people over the last week kind of afraid, right? And sometimes that can impart something on the public sector as well when they start to do those regulations. So why do you think that isn't real?
4: Well, I think it is stoking panic, right? Like it's a scary thing. We all grew up with sci-fi and these scary stories of Terminators, etc. That is a story. It's fiction. It's something we made up before any of this technology really existed.
3: You're not worried about the risk of that?
4: I am worried. There's plenty of risks, right, of this technology, as I've mentioned, but I'm worried about the risks that actually exist. Things like the cyber capabilities, the potential contribution to bioweapons development. These are concrete and real risks that exist today, and that this technology, you know, we need to mitigate those downsides. But when you talk about the extinction of humanity, that is categorically different. Like there should be a very high burden of proof for how exactly that would come about. I don't think that's there.
3: Fair point. I wanted to ask you about sort of the investment side of things, and in particular, some interventions you've had recently or comments that you've made about the possibility of Canada being home to data centers and sort of where we can fit into that ecosystem. That's another one of those subjects that's become high on the public consumption side, right? People are very interested in it. You see municipal level governments making, you know, moratoriums on their development. There's people who are worried about what this means for their own backyard, that kind of thing. How can those concerns be mitigated or addressed in a way that still allows Canada to be what you envision in that space?
4: So every time you turn on your phone or your laptop, you're connecting to a data center. So data centers exist. They are fundamental to the digital infrastructure of the world. There's no present or future without them. We're going to have to develop data center capacity. The question is one of how do we do it in the right way? How do we consult communities? How do we make sure that energy costs don't get affected by the data centers, and the data center providers and AI companies pay those costs so that consumers don't have to? How do we ensure that the water usage of these systems is as low as possible? Because there's nothing fundamental about a data center or a water-cooled data center that means it has to consume tons of water. That's actually a misunderstanding. There was a book that was put out about 3 or 4 years back that overestimated the amount of water consumption by 1,000-fold, like 3 orders of magnitude. Since it has gotten corrected, but that misinformation has permeated the public consciousness. And I think, you know, there are intelligence community assessments that China and Russia are fueling some of this sentiment, specifically to slow down democracies in their development of this technology. So we need, there's a burden of proof, I think, on the infrastructure developers and the AI companies to show that we can build this technology and the infrastructure for it in a sustainable way that includes the communities affected and protects them from any of the downsides.
3: Do you feel like it's important to speak publicly about that? And I have a kind of weird way of asking this in that I covered 15, 20 years ago, the oil sands at the time when the pipelines were, they were pitching a lot of new pipelines. This is a weird analogy, but I feel like this when I start covering AI centers in that data centers, in that there were a lot of measurable benefits that could have come from more development at the time, but James Cameron flew over them and superstars flew over them. And that public narrative took hold in a way that the sector didn't realize until it was too late. And they felt they didn't have to defend their ideas at the time or the development that they wanted to see because it was like, oh, that's nonsensical. Nobody's going to really. And it didn't work. And instead, then they ended up without social license for years. I just wonder if you think there needs to be more like sort of private sector intervention at this point, people like you talking about what you want to see in order to counter the prospect of that, because it has taken hold among.
4: Yeah, I mean, like the truth about data centers needs to be spoken about. And it's the reality is actually quite optimistic. Like, you can power these data centers with renewable energy. You don't have to use coal sources. You can use carbon capture when you do need to use behind the meter. You can use closed loop water systems that don't require much water at all. And so there's a lot of, frankly, misinformation floating around out there. And I think if there's anything I want Canadians to know, it's that this is your technology. We invented AI. Like, Jeff Hinton, Joshua Bengio, 2 years ago, they won the Nobel Prize for giving us all of this technological revolution that we're seeing today. And they were funded by CIFAR, the Canadian taxpayer, right? So we invented this technology. It is our technology. We should lead in the development and deployment of this technology on the global stage. That's what Cohere is fighting to do. We're going to have to build the capacity to develop this technology, and that requires data centers. There's a way to do it right. There's a way to protect against the environmental impacts, the social impacts, and we have to do it that way. And I think it's much better to build a data center in Canada where the grid is over 60% clean energy than it is elsewhere in the world. And we should become a data center superpower. It would be a huge leverage point on the world stage. If Canada can control that resource, geopolitically, it puts us in a very strategic position. So this is our technology, and we should be the ones to lead on the global stage.
1: All right, that was Aidan Gomez, the CEO of Canadian AI company Cohere, speaking to us on the sidelines of that investment summit in Toronto.
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5: A lot of the afternoon traffic is moving in waves. 400 southbound at Major McKenzie, still seeing that crash taking up the right lane. And that slowdown starting past Teston Road all the way through to Major McKenzie. And then it's just pure volume on the DVP southbound. Traffic stays packed from 401 past Don Mills. And the 401 westbound giving you two separate slow stretches, 404 to Leslie. Then after a better run, it thickens up again from Keele all the way through to Weston Road. 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
11: Brian, I've been meaning to ask you something.
12: Okay, ask away.
11: Sometimes when we're talking, I hear a little sparkling sound.
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8: We've been talking over the last week about the possibility of AI, you know, getting so powerful that it can no longer be controlled by humans and therefore could lead to the extinction of humanity. I know that sounds wild, but it's not coming from me. It's coming from people who run big companies in the United States like Anthropic or researchers within those companies. Yesterday, we heard from a Canadian CEO who said that that idea is fiction. We wanted to put it to a scientist, the godfather, in fact, of AI, Yoshua Bengio. He's a founder and scientific director of Mila, a Quebec-based AI research institute.
9: Hi, Professor Bengio. Welcome back to our program. Thank you very much for making the time.
10: Hello.
9: From a safety and regulation perspective, is this a turning point right now?
10: It is. The whole world is waking up to something that sounded like science fiction to most people, but the events of the summer actually make it clear that we're now building AIs that have their own goals that go against the intentions of the companies and the developers who build them. And that they can escape the containments in which they have been put.
9: You've been saying that for years. I remember doing an interview, I think, with you back in 2023 when you made this ultimately the exact specific warning. What do you think took this long to get others to recognize it? And what do you account for the time in between?
10: Because the scale of the event, the fact that the evidence is so strong and wide and really makes it difficult to deny, even when we have psychological barriers about the possibility of, you know, AIs having intentions, to deny that it is the case, and that also to deny that they can have intentions that go completely against their safety training, that, for example, they've been cheating, they've been colluding, they're trying to hide the fact they were cheating. So these are very serious behaviors that are not just seen in this incident with Hugging Face and OpenAI, but also with other companies and other models.
9: So this week I interviewed the CEO of Cohere, who says there are very distinct risks, obviously, particularly in the cybersecurity space, but called the way in which it was described, let's say, by the gentleman who left Anthropic, or even now the CEO, the way they described the risk that they assessed around the extinction of humanity, fiction. Do you think the latter category is fiction?
10: No. It is a possibility. That is not the same thing.
9: Right.
10: And I wouldn't just look at, you know, what CEOs or particular engineers have said. I would look at the actual facts that have been reported through multiple studies. This is a much better source of information. And when you look at that, it's very obvious that we have been putting in place a way to train models that gives rise to these essentially misaligned behaviors. In other words, behaviors that can go against our instructions when it suits the AI's mission or goals.
9: And is the idea that the AI's mission or goals are out of our control, essentially?
10: Well,
9: could be, pardon me.
10: So what happens is they were all given goals initially, like the mission was given by humans. They were supposed to solve a particular task. The problem is, in order to

0: to achieve that task, they've been willing to sacrifice other goals, which are like to behave well, not to escape their containment, not to do something criminal, which is what they did. And that is the problem, because we, you know, researchers have been saying this for many decades, actually, that you could give an AI a goal, but in the service of that goal, the AI might be doing something really bad, including, you know, as these researchers are saying, up to the extinction of humanity.
1: Do you trust...
0: If they had the means, of course, which they don't right now.
1: Okay, they don't. That's maybe an important point of clarification. How will we know if they do have the means?
0: Well, we need to have two things. We need to have better evaluation of the risks in a way that is impartial, just not the companies themselves doing it only, but also independent auditors. And we need technological solutions, which is what I've been working on with Law Zero, that just got this very significant grant from both the Canadian and the German governments of $300 million to actually develop a way to train these systems so that they won't have these kind of bad behaviors. And it is possible, but we have to do it.
1: So that's your model, essentially a safer model that they could then adopt. Is that accurate?
0: Exactly. And it would be something that gives us guarantees that they would not behave like this. Whereas currently the companies and all the leaders are saying, we don't really know what to do about these misbehaviors. You know, we think it's going to be fine or maybe not. But what we need is a clear plan, both on the societal guardrails to make sure nobody does something stupid, and to incentivize the kind of research that I've been proposing to actually fix the problem at a technical level.
1: And how far off do you anticipate, and maybe this is a difficult question to answer at this juncture, but how far off is the development of the model that you're proposing?
0: Well, we just got the grant, so...
1: we're minutes into it, so I'm already asking.
0: yes. So, you know, we had an initial plan of, you know, like 5 years, but clearly that's too long because things are moving very fast. So we are hoping to have at least some prototype within 1 or 2 years, because the companies are moving very quickly and there may not be enough time to really put in place these kinds of solutions. That is why we also need government interventions, especially in the US and China, which is where these really more advanced models are being trained.
1: What kind of government intervention could buy us more time?
0: Oh, it's very simple. The companies should not be allowed to do something that could create catastrophic outcomes, catastrophic harm to humans. Unless they can demonstrate, they can actually prove to independent scientists, you know, like from the government or nominated by the government, that their training and their deployment would not cause things like this.
1: If China doesn't introduce something like that or doesn't open itself up to that kind of regulation, is there any point in the United States going down that road?
0: Well, I think that it is in the interest of China as well as the United States to do that. Mm-hmm. Like, no one in their right mind wants to create a monster that can kill millions of people or, you know, get our banking system or our energy grid, you know, down and create chaos in society. So they would have an incentive. Now, there are also geopolitical competition, as we know. So at some point, the incentive will be stronger. And if they're rational, they should be around the table already. We need the international community and countries like Canada to put pressure. We need the UN to put pressure. At the end of the day, you know, it can't be just the US and China, because AIs can be developed in other countries, like Canada, for example, and in Europe. And so we need many more countries to agree on those principles.
1: What is your message to countries, in particular the United States and China, who defer to that geopolitical competitive imperative, right? Who say, well, if we do it, then they're going to advance and we'll lose ground. What is your message to them right now?
0: Well, it's very simple, you know. If we don't sit at the table to find a solution, then everyone loses. Like, it's not in the advantage of the US to create something that could, you know, wreak havoc on the internet or on essential services, on our hospitals, according to some researchers, could, you know, spell the end of humanity. So yeah, there is no option except suicide and, you know, being rational and talk with the other guys.
1: Are you worried right now?
0: I've been worried for like 3 years, which is the reason I completely changed my research agenda and that I created Law Zero last year so that we can work on technical solution. I've also been involved in the, you know, global discussion. I'm chairing a panel at the UN on this topic and other international efforts, because I think it's urgent for the world to wake up, to understand what is going on, and to force our governments to act.
1: Okay, I will leave it on that note, Professor. Thank you so much for sharing your time with us today and your insights. I appreciate it, as always.
0: My pleasure.
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4: The 400 southbound crash at Major McKenzie is cleared. Lanes are back, so the run is now recovering. DVP southbound is where the traffic really stretches out. Steady grind from the 401 past Don Mills. On the 401 westbound, traffic bunches up from the 404 through to Leslie, and then it gets moving again, then compresses from Keele back toward Weston. Concert, dinner, meeting, or night out. 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
2: Politics in BC continues to be the gift that just keeps on giving. It sounds like a crazy, I feel like I'm saying this every week, but another crazy 24 hours. Speculation is rife that BC Premier David Eby, given his very recent boost in the polls, will call a snap election very shortly. And there are calls overnight coming from within caucus, once again, very distinct ones, for Carolyn Findlay, the leader of the Conservative Party, just since the end of May, but the leader of the Provincial Conservative Party there, to step down. Here's what she said moments ago about not going anywhere.
26: I'm not going anywhere. 27,000 party members voted for me as leader, who will collaborate and welcome anyone from any background or political alliances before who share our common sense vision for change. Any who have left our party are welcome to have a conversation about coming back, but let's understand that it has to happen now.
2: That's Carolyn Findlay, the leader of the BC Conservative Party. At this hour, at least I can say, someone who is tracking it all up late at night, overnight, while this emergency caucus meeting was held, is Rob Buffum, CTV News' Vancouver, BC. He's based in Vancouver, but he's the legislative reporter for us here at CTV. Hi, Rob. Thanks for getting to us.
27: Oh, hey, Vashi. Happy to do it. It's an exciting time to be a political reporter in BC.
2: Oh, I have total FOMO. I'm watching it from afar, and you're doing an amazing job as always. I love following all your updates, and I was late last night online. So what was the impetus for this emergency caucus late last night?
27: Well, I think the impetus really became crystallized as following a press conference earlier in the day by David Eby, where he really amped up speculation that an early election was coming. I, as well as three other reporters, asked him in various different ways, are you going to call an early election? It's a question he's been asked repeatedly over the past few weeks. And really, the most cold water he poured on it was he kept repeating, I'm not going to make an announcement about an election today. So that was as far as he was willing to go. So following that, there was a pre-scheduled caucus meeting for today for the Conservatives. There was also one yesterday. The one yesterday, Findlay did not attend, which ticked off a lot of her caucus members, I'm told. But in light of this growing speculation that there might be a snap election as early as tomorrow or Saturday, that was the impetus for this emergency caucus meeting, which I'm told was very contentious.
2: And so then she did end up attending that one, right?
27: She did end up attending that one, and I've been told that at least two MLAs at that meeting confronted her and asked her to step down as leader, and she has refused to do so. You just played that clip talking about this morning. She gave a press conference or a scrum and reiterated that she was not going to step down, notwithstanding that we've heard that at least two more MLAs have asked her to do so.
2: In why do they want her to step down? Is it just because they think that they're going to lose with her at the helm? Is it because of actual leadership decisions that she's made? Like, what is it?
27: I think it's a variety of things. I mean, it comes, as you've pointed out, when she took the helms of the party on May 30th, the BC Conservatives were well ahead in the polls. They were doing better than the NDP in fundraising. There was all kinds of issues, including a record deficit, attracting the public's attention. Since she's taken over, it's largely been described as her leadership style, as well as choices she's made about staff that have been very controversial. and upsetting to her colleagues that have led to nine of them leaving the party. And it's sort of just steamrolling. So I think there's a couple of things. There's a concern that the party is just not going to be able to beat the NDP, and the NDP recognize that and are going to call a snap election and win a supermajority, notwithstanding all the problems in the province and an appetite for a different government. And then there's also concerns about that she can't keep the caucus together. And then it seems like there's been a variety of different scandals or controversies. Last night, I'm told that in the caucus meeting, allegations came up that someone on her team had hired a private investigator to look into or spy on current and or former MLAs in the party. This was something that was brought up as an allegation, and she addressed it today in her press conference that just wrapped up, saying that she was not aware of a private investigator being hired, but she was aware of the allegations, and the party, including her, were looking into these allegations.
2: Oh, boy. When we interviewed her a few weeks back, she seemed to say, you know, this is growing pains, and ultimately, like, those who are leaving are not, I guess, in her view, adequately recognizing what happened in the leadership race, which is like she won fair and square. Does she have a point there?
27: I think she does have a point. I mean, it was a very close leadership race. She narrowly beat Carolyn Elliott to be the leader of the party, but she democratically won that. And her predecessor, who also interviewed with a good interview, John Rustad, when things were falling apart for him, he wasn't able to keep the party together, and that kind of led to the fractures that resulted in this leadership race. But as you point out, she has fair and square won the leadership position. I think her primary position is to those people, to her detractors who say for whatever reason she's not electable, she should have the opportunity to run in the September 26th by-election coming up in the riding of Abbotsford Mission and have that opportunity to prove that she can connect with voters. She did win, you know, within her party, she won the race. I think what may happen is there's a lot of speculation that David Eby may call the general election prior to that by-election, because if she doesn't win that by-election, he'll pick up another seat. And the argument that he's sort of setting things up by way of saying, look, I have a very thin majority, he'll pick up another seat. And that argument is kind of holds a bit less water.
2: Is it your feeling that Premier will call an election sooner rather than later?
27: I do think so, because his ratings were the highest they've ever been back in March of 2025, when he was coming out very strongly against Donald Trump in the trade wars. As you know, they've dipped pretty significantly until yesterday. We saw an Angus Reid poll that showed once again, now that David Eby has been out forcefully criticizing Donald Trump, his ratings came up 10 points since June at 41%. So he seems to be doing well. There's this recognition that his opponents are not doing well. And the party you mentioned that has seven members, they're going to be competing for the same right of center voters. And he has framed things basically as saying, listen, we have a different approach to Donald Trump in the trade war. We are more opposed to his policies. He called Carolyn Finley somebody who had a sucking up to Donald Trump approach. Yesterday, he acknowledged that was kind of crass language. But the way he's framing things is, listen, the BC Conservatives, they're MAGA North. They're going to support Trump much more than we would. We need a clear mandate, and we have a thin majority right now. So we need a clear mandate from the voters about how to approach things. Of course, there's a limit to how much a provincial government can do. He's been very strong about keeping American booze off the shelves, but it's hard to know how much, you know, having an extra seat or two or three or a supermajority would allow his government to do in dealing with Donald Trump.
2: In your view, Rob, how much of a gamble is it? Like, I get at this moment in time, the Conservatives are in disarray. Trump is at the front of the issue set because of all the most recent trade war actions. Like, but over the course, let's say he calls it this weekend, it's the end of October, October 24th, whatever, like over the course of that campaign, things could change, I imagine, maybe, maybe not.
27: Yeah, no, it is a gamble. I mean, John Horgan, the previous NDP premier, called a snap election, and he justified it in saying that because of the pandemic, because of COVID in 2020, it was necessary to do it because he, mind you, he only had a minority. He had an alliance with the Green Party that gave him government power. And so he said, look, I need a majority. In this case, I just think there's been so much disarray on the right that he probably would win 60 or more seats if he did call a snap election. There is that risk, you're right, that people would push back, especially because there's municipal elections across BC on October 17th. So people could be going to the polls for those. And any time around the same time, maybe November 7th, the 24th, having a provincial election. Somebody mentioned this morning speculation about the federal government calling an election.
2: Yes.
27: You would know more about that than I, but British Columbians would not be happy.
2: Imagine three different elections. BC would be the place to be. I've got 30 more seconds, so I'm going to steal them from you, because as you describe the situation with the Conservatives, I just keep thinking, like, could anybody keep, it's such a massive tent. Could anybody keep it together?
27: I don't know. I think it would be a challenge. Who's the leader who's going to come out? I spoke to Christy Clark yesterday, the former premier, and she has repeatedly said, although she's been asked, she wouldn't be interested in leading a right of center free enterprise coalition. So I don't know who could swoop in and kind of keep things together, because they are so disparate, the points of view within that tent.
2: Yeah. Okay. Rob, thank you. Appreciate your reporting very much today and every day. Thanks.
27: You're welcome, Vashi. Take
2: Rob,
27: care.
2: You too. Rob Buffum is the legislative reporter for CTV News out in British Columbia. Just a wild situation there.
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0: The 403 eastbound at Air Mills Parkway. We're seeing a stalled vehicle taking over that HOV lane. Traffic is tightening up from Winston Churchill. 401 westbound getting heavier across the middle of the city. The longest push now from Leslie all the way through to the 400. DVP southbound still carrying plenty of traffic, but it's moving in waves from the 401 through to York Mills and then down toward Don Mills. Gardner westbound is also starting to fill in, with that pace dropping from Spadina toward Jameson. 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I'm Sonia Sash. 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

0: CTV Science and Technology Specialist. He's with us live. Hi, Dan.
1: How are you?
0: The second genius scientist on our show tonight. We had today. Pardon me. I can't even get the time of day right. We had Joshua Bengio just a few minutes ago.
1: Ooh.
0: Yeah. It's depressing, scary, but yours will not be because we're not talking about the end of humanity.
1: No, mine will not be. I'm just thinking through what my stories are today. Yeah, we will not be depressed.
0: We're talking about cuddles and PDA, not the end of humanity, which is a welcome break, I've got to say. How are you doing?
1: Public displays of affection. Yeah.
0: Yeah.
1: How do you feel about what? Do you have like a hot take
0: I'm
1: on
0: disgusted
1: PDAs?
0: By it all. No, I don't even like private ones, but that's a whole other therapy session waiting to happen. So I'm teasing. Okay, what does the study say?
1: Well, the study looked at how that affection, those overt displays of affection, that physical touching and stuff, how that correlates with how happy people are in their relationship. And perhaps not surprisingly, and maybe it's reverse correlation, but people that are, you know, all over each other tend to be happier in their relationships. And maybe it's because they're happier in their relationships that they're all over each other. You know, that wasn't a big surprise. But then they broke it down into public displays of affection and private displays of affection, which unfortunately has the same acronyms, but PDAs are public. And then we'll say, you know, what happens behind closed doors is the other. And basically what they found is that the real driver of that connection between displays of affection and the quality of the relationship and how happy people are in the relationship was really what happens behind closed doors. It wasn't so much how much you display your affection in public, but where PDAs, where those public displays of affection really came to light, was when you have two people who have differing opinions about how much they want to be touching each other, and there's a conflict between them. It's the public where that really gets ugly, where people really start to have a lot of problems. It really creates a lot of friction in the relationship. In private, it's something you can work out. It's not great, but in public, it tends to really be a major problem for it. It's really correlated with negative feelings about the relationship in general, is when you're not on the same page. So both of you are into it. That's great. Neither of you are into it. That's actually not so bad either. That works as well. But one of you is really into it, one of you is not, and that comes out in public. That's the worst possible scenario.
0: How did they measure this?
1: Well, it's all surveys. They did two batches of data collection. The first one was where they took about 2,000 people and they asked them, okay, how do you feel about all these things? And how do you think your partner feels about those things? And then how do you feel about the relationship? And that was, they sort of had to estimate what their partner said. And so, you know, it seems like a pretty clear story, but that assumes that people know what their partner's really thinking. So then for the second part of the study, they actually got some couples. And so for that, they only had about 100 pairs of people, but these were actual couples and they asked both of them. And they got largely the same story from that data set, which supported that they could trust what they'd gotten from the 2,000 people initially.
0: Okay, so the bottom line is just save it for your own house.
1: Yeah, they didn't ask anybody else if they didn't mind seeing that happening on the bus. Like, come on, knock it off, you two. Get a room.
0: People like myself don't like it, but
1: we can be grouchy people. We're you know, we're allowed to be grouchy, but it does suggest that what they did not find is that people who are doing these public displays of affection are the happiest couples. That's not what came out of the data. It's really what happens when you're in private that is more of an indicator of what's going on. And the PDA friction that happens when you're on different pages and one of you's like, I really don't think we should be making out on this escalator. And the other person's like, yeah, come on, let's make out on the escalator. That's where you can have some problems in the quality of the relationship. So
0: I feel like
1: you have to be on the same page.
0: The next study they should do is like people who pretend their life or their coupleness or whatever, coupledom, is something online. Like the not just like the public sphere of like real life, but online, because I find like those are the ones who are the happiest online are the most likely to get divorced. My unscientific prediction. But anyway.
1: You know what? That's not a stretch. That really rings true. When you see people saying, oh, my family and I just had the best time. I mean, I don't know. There are different social media networks. If that's showing up on LinkedIn, that's red flags. Maybe that's more of a Facebook thing. I don't really know. But I try to avoid social media because I've realized it just does not bring me any happiness.
0: That's a smart idea. Okay. Don't avoid chocolate, though. Rats aren't.
1: If you're a rat, don't avoid chocolate. If you're a dog, you probably should avoid chocolate.
0: True,
1: but rats love chocolate. So there's this funny thing that... First of all, rats can make noises that you can hear. They squeak and stuff. Fine. Lab rats, rats in the street, whatever. Any rats. Squeak, squeak, squeak. But rats also have the ability to vocalize at ultrasonic frequencies. In other words, they can scream at a pitch that's so high that you cannot hear it. Now, bats are famous for doing this because it's part of how they echolocate. And so it's not a big surprise that bats are making noises you can't hear. But it's kind of surprising that rats are making all kinds of noises you can't hear. And rats, of course, are studied in labs like crazy to try to understand, you know, we use them as models for a whole bunch of different things. And here they are making all these noises that we don't hear as scientists unless we have specialized equipment. But the research has been catching up to this. And actually, I once published a paper on bat on rats making ultrasonic noises because I collaborated with some veterinarians on a project. But anyway, so I really like this stuff. This is a project where they looked at the ultrasonic noises of rats when they eat chocolate, which sounds weird, but people have been noticing. It's such a random thing, but when they eat chocolate as a treat, which is given to them as a reward for all kinds of experiments, they squeak, and they squeak so high pitched that you can't hear it. So people with these ultrasonic microphones, which usually are made for detecting bats, have been able to pick this up and have like started making recordings of these things. And so this is a new paper that just came out, really trying to get down to like, really, is it the chocolate or is it just happiness? And so they tried giving them different foods and they tried giving them, you know, stuff in different settings. And sometimes they were hungry and sometimes they weren't hungry. And whatever it was, when you give a rat an M&M chocolate chip or in a cookie, like M&M chocolate, they squeak. And it's a 40 kilohertz, which is more than double the height you can, double the frequency you can hear. It's a noise with a very distinct shape, and they even trained a machine learning model on it so that they can recognize the squeaks for chocolate from all other noises that these rats are making with 80% accuracy. So there really is like this, not a like, word for
0: can
1: chocolate.
0: Can rats tell what's chocolate or not? Like they know?
1: Well, yeah, they make this noise when they get chocolate. They don't make the noise when they get sweet milk or when they get chow or when they get lettuce or when they get other random things. They haven't explored different, like, do you like dark chocolate? Do you like vanilla chocolate? Do you like a little mint in your chocolate? They haven't gone there yet.
0: I want that to be the next phase of my life where I'm just interviewing rats about the type of chocolate.
1: I know. Normally being a rat sounds like a pretty bad thing, but this is the one where you wanted to be the rat in the experiment so you could just scream with happiness. So anyway, but this is nice because they can use these, if they recognize the vocalizations, you know, that just gives another tool. I have a hard time imagining what the experiment is where it's useful to know from the noises whether a rat anticipates chocolate or not. But having this connection just gives a little bit more insight into what makes rats tick and how to detect their happy noises.
0: So that's the point of this, to basically know what rats like?
1: I think it's the point of this. That's a tough one for this one. There are a couple different things. One is to show how clever they are with their ability to use ultrasonic noises to detect what's going on for the rat. So the fact that they can say with 80% confidence, this squeak means chocolate, that's really new. Because normally it's just squeak, squeak, squeak, and all the squeaks look different. But once you start using artificial intelligence to try to break down what kind of squeak means what, you can start to disentangle it. It's not that you're understanding rat language because it's not really a language, but you can start to understand the context of different noises. And so that gives you like just a better feeling for that. So I think as a methods paper, it's really great and sort of gives tools to more researchers for other things. And then the other thing is, I think one of the points is that it makes you like rats more. I mean, the fact that rats have a funny squeak just
0: for yourself.
1: M&Ms, oh, come on. I don't know how much you like rats before we talked about this, but you have to like them more for the fact that they make a cute squeak when they get M&Ms. Come on.
0: Okay. Okay, thanks, Dan. You're the best.
1: More than the teenagers making it on the escalator anyway.
0: Dan Riskin, CTV's science and technology specialist.
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6: It's 3 o'clock. Your update from the CTV Toronto Newsroom starts now. Good afternoon. I'm Heather Seaman. Some of the stories we're following in the newsroom this hour. Two people are in hospital with serious but non-life-threatening injuries after a double stabbing near a bar in Toronto's West End overnight. It happened just before 2:30 this morning on St. Clair West, just east of Dufferin. Police are looking for as many as four suspects who are believed to have fled in a dark red vehicle. A motorcyclist is dead following a crash on the 407 in Woodbridge Friday night. It happened on the eastbound 407 off-ramp to the 400 around 7:15. The OPP say the 74-year-old rider from Cookstown suffered life-threatening injuries and later died in hospital. Police are asking for the public's help in finding a suspect and identifying a second one following an East End robbery in June. Police have released surveillance footage from a parking lot near Ellesmere and Midland. CP24's Arda Zakarian has more on what the video shows.
7: It shows the suspect calling over the victim to get directions. The accused then places a fake gold chain around the woman and takes the victim's real one. The suspect has been identified as 23-year-old and Rhea Espas. Police are trying to figure out who the man was who accompanied her. Call police or Crime Stoppers if you can help.
6: Industry Minister Melanie Joly says Ottawa's focus is on protecting Canadian businesses and workers as Mexico seeks a trade deal with the United States. Her comments come after Mexican President Claudia Sheinbaum said yesterday that her government is doing everything it can to reach a trade deal with the U.S. soon.
8: When it comes to the negotiation, the Prime Minister has been here. We will be there to support Canadians and to make sure that we get to a good deal eventually. But now the goal is to make sure that we build this country.
6: President Sheinbaum said she had a fruitful call with U.S. President Donald Trump earlier this week. Stay up to date at ctvnewstoronto.ca. Now here's Time Saver traffic.
9: The West End is picking up a fresh complication. It's on the 403 eastbound at Erin Mills Parkway. We're seeing that stalled vehicle sitting in the HOV lane, adding an extra squeeze from Winston Churchill. There's a longer stretch of wait on the 401 westbound where traffic is stacking up from Leslie through to the 400. And the DVP southbound is solid from the 401 through to York Mills and again from Lawrence into Don Mills. 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
6: Mainly cloudy today, a high of 19. Cloudy tonight, a 60% chance of showers and a low of 12. Mainly cloudy Sunday, a 60% chance of showers tomorrow morning, then clearing, a bit breezy around noon, a high of 20. Right now, mostly cloudy and 18. I'm Heather Seaman on News Talk 1010.
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10: Good afternoon. This is your life, your money, here on News Talk 1010 Toronto. I'm Ian Grant. 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This show's for general information only, not intended as legal or tax advice, and it is suggested you please consult a professional for advice specific to your situation. Good afternoon. It's Saturday. It's just after 3 o'clock, and here we are.
11: Yeah, good afternoon, Ian. Boy, what a week it's been, eh? In around the world, I guess.
10: I'd love to go back on our shows. Do you remember when the last normal week, when we couldn't start the show? I mean, this is going back on, you know, however many years we've been doing this together, it just seems like it's always a crazy week. Crazy is the norm. How's that? You know?
11: Yeah. I mean, interest rates going up, EU talk going on with them. I don't know. All kinds of things going on. Yeah.
10: Yeah. And I mean, the EU thing. Now, having said that, I'm in two minds on the EU. I used to do a travel TV show. This is pre-Brexit. Going around Europe on a British passport, it was honestly like using a bus pass. You know, you just get to your new country and zip your British passport through and boom, you're in. It's done. Although half the problem there is that's great. Canada's such a lovely place. That's great if you're going there, but what about those people coming here? I was like, give me a break.
12: Anyway, that's not what we're talking about, so it doesn't matter. Hey, I've got something that is going to upset our listeners, so of course it's my duty to do it. Today, as we have all month, we're talking about retirement. And one of the things that we both hear from text messages and on the lines is, you know, I've got time. It's okay. I've got time. People have no idea just how quickly time passes. Because just before the show, I said to you, hey, you know, there's only 13 Saturdays until Christmas. All of a sudden, it just puts things into a completely different point of view. And I mean, I said, today we're talking about retirement. Depending on what age you are, you may have some time to prepare. Don't sit back and do nothing, because that time goes so quickly.
11: Well, yeah, it creeps up on you. Before you know it, you're there, right? And you can't look backwards. You can only look forward. Like, yep. I say, the windshield is bigger than the rearview mirror, so you better look forward rather than backwards. And yeah, time is passing us by. Like we were saying, we're, you know, 13 Saturdays to Christmas. We're already middle of
12: September.
11: Past the middle of September already. So yeah, things are going
12: amazing.
11: On. Weather's changing. Everything's happening.
12: Today, we are talking about retirement challenges and how to prepare for them in 2026. Just before the show, again, you and I were chatting about just what a different world we're living in compared mm-hmm. to even 10 years ago. And so if you're preparing for retirement in 2026, there's a lot of things to consider.
11: Yeah, actually, many, many things that people have to think about when it comes to not only retirement planning, but just all the stuff that all the money things that happens, you know, people have RIFs and LIFs and RSPs and TFSAs and pension plans and all kinds of stuff. And it's so hard to go through all that stuff and realize what it is, what you have, what you don't have, what you're lacking, what you got too much of us. So I see myself as an approachable money translator who mm-hmm. makes complicated financial decisions easier for people to understand. Because we have, there's so many things, and we'll learn later on the show how many things we really have to consider and what's important and what's not important. So, you know, they say over the past 25 years, the financial picture of many Canadians approaching retirement has improved on paper. You know, our net worth and assets have risen, you know, with the strong housing markets and the long bull market that we're experiencing in the stock markets. Mm. And yet for some significant share of Canadians, financially secure retirement still feels out of reach. You know, we have a lot of our net worth tied into our house, even though house prices have gone down. I mean, if you bought a house 20 years ago, you're still making tons of money, right? But recent, you know, analysis from the Canadian Policy Institute and Stats Canada has shown that the median net worth for most households approaching retirement has roughly doubled since the 1900s. And that's, like I say, is driven by home values have grown so much. And people's RSPs, you know, people plow a lot of money into their RSPs. And the markets have done really well over the last 10 years, despite of some of the setbacks that we had. So, you know, if you manage your money properly, you should be doubling every 8 to 10 years without taking a lot of risk, right? So all of these averages, you know, come out, it shows some really serious challenges for people.
12: Yeah, I believe
11: so. So Stats Canada says roughly 1 in 4 Canadians aged 45 the 64 still have little or no private retirement savings beyond, you know, government benefits and perhaps home equity, right? And among those with a work pension, balances in their RSPs, TFSAs, and other, you know, LIFs and RIFs, LIFs and other registered plans you may have, you know, it's very modest for the middle income Canadian. And they say a growing share of pre-retirees say they expect to work past 65, often because they're unsure their savings will last, right? Mm-hmm. So remember September 5th, we did that show on how to avoid outlasting your retirement nest egg. And there's a lot of hidden things there that people should look and see that can help them, you know, if they go back and listen to the podcast and see what it is to help you get there. But I think at the same time, living longer, higher cost of living, and the possibility of low long-term investments return, you know, will mean that the nest eggs must stretch further than did the previous generations. Yep. So lots to think about, you know. So, you know, when they look at in the 20s, interest rates rose sharply, right? And then in the 2010s, it went down. So many people that are retired are still dealing with higher borrowing costs, like from mortgage lines of credits. I think there was what did I see the other day that a great percentage of parents are taking lines of credits to help out their kids. And as you know, lines of credits, interest rates are, I mean, in the U.S. they've gone up. Here, we don't know yet, but if it goes up, it's going to create lots of problems for people, right?
12: Sure is.
11: And then on the other hand, we have market volatility driven by inflation, you know, all this world problem that we're facing, and this change in technology that seems to be changing everything every day. So lots of stuff we have to be concerned ourselves with, you know, if we expect to retire at a reasonable age with reasonable sum of money. So many Canadians also have a lot of their wealth tied up in homes, but they're kind of reluctant to use that for retirement income. So it's whether downsizing, reverse mortgage, or lines of credits. For those who want to age in place, home equity often stays on tap till the end. And if you notice in the last, I would say 3-4 months, this reverse mortgage commercials are more and more on TV. And it seems like, you know, more and more people, are going to get into that.
12: Yep.
11: And in my opinion, I think over the next, I don't know, 5 years maybe, I think reverse mortgages might be commonplace, you know. From what we're seeing, because we're
12: Wouldn't
11: getting old.
12: Wouldn't surprise me right? at all. It's not just that we're getting old. It's what we thought we would be paying for the mortgage or the ELOC or any right. of those things. We saw a year or 2 years ago just what a couple of percentage points can do to your monthly outgo.
11: Actually, that's true, eh? So, yeah, it might be commonplace. I mean, they're running all these commercials I see pretty much every hour. So I guess people must be doing it. I've got a couple of clients that did it years ago, and it worked out to be in their benefits. So maybe people look into that, I guess. And retirement has always been a major financial goal, but specific trends is making it more and more complex in 2026. So, for example, people have, you know, defined benefit plans, or they call them DB pensions, but those are disappearing. In many private sector, they don't have them anymore, right? And many companies, because of cost and because of, you know, problems that companies are facing, they've gone to more what they call a defined contribution, a DC plan, where the investment risk is on the employee and there's no guarantee, right? So that has changed. And also market volatility, we know it's here to stay. If we look at the last week, the last month, the last 5 years, you know, there's uncertainty with inflation, gas price, diesel price, food prices going up. And then we have interest rates, and all those global events, you know, makes it hard to rely on, you know, set and forget your portfolio. Those days are gone. The Warren Buffett way of sitting tight. Now it's, you got to constantly review. I think every quarter you got to have a look. You might not change anything, but you've got to have a look and see, are you in the right places? And when you look at the sequence of returns, the risk return, you know, these poor market performance in the early retirement years can significantly affect how your long-term savings last. So I think we need to recognize these realities early to allow us to adjust, to maybe save more money if possible, review your investment mix to make sure you're in the right places, at third Canada, third US, third global, and consider how flexible your retirement date and spending plans could be. Maybe you have to put it off, or maybe you want to retire early. All those things you need to take into account if you want to get to a decent retirement age and a nice retirement income, things that you have to look you know, to plan for, I guess.
12: It's perfect time for us to take a break, you know, because when we come back, we can talk about exactly that. When should someone start taking CPP and old age security and all that kind of stuff? You're listening to Your Life, Your Money with Kelvin Rampersad. He's Kelvin the Money Guy here on Newstalk 1010 Toronto. If you'd like to reach financial advisor Kelvin Rampersad, you can call him, you can text him at 416-457-7526. That's 416-457-PLAN. Or check out his website, askkelvin.ca.
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13: The East End has picked up a fresh problem in the 401 eastbound collectors. That ramp to McCowan has a stalled vehicle taking out two left lanes, adding another pinch point to traffic already building from Kennedy. Westbound is carrying the longer push this afternoon with traffic packed from Leslie past the 400. And the 403 eastbound at Aaron Mills Parkway, that stalled vehicle still sits in the HOV, keeping that drive squeezed from Winston Churchill. Mr. Lou Plus Tires free wipers event is on. 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I'm Sonia Sash, and next update at 3:30 on News Talk 1010 Toronto.
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5: This is your life, your money with Kelvin Rampersad. He's Kelvin the Money Guy here on News Talk 1010 Toronto. I'm Ian Grant. If you'd like to reach financial advisor Kelvin Rampersad, you can give him a call. You can send him a text at 416-457-7526 or check out his website, askkelvin.ca. That's askkelvin.ca. And today we are talking about retirement and more specifically, how to prepare for retirement in 2026. Just before the break, you kind of started on it, and I figure it's a really good, you know, place to break. But let's pick up from there, which is knowing when to start taking CPP and OAS.
6: Well, that's a really big question. I think people don't pay too much attention to that. Mm. But getting the timing right on old age, CPP and old age is one of the most powerful retirement decisions that people can make. And we take it for granted. And there's many misconceptions out there about when we should take it. Many people think we should leave it till we're 70, 65. And there's so many things, but it's an individual decision. So as we know or don't know, the CPP, you can take it anywhere from age 60 to age 70. So starting early before 65 means, you know, you get a permanent reduction to your monthly benefit, and delaying it past 65 does the opposite. It gives you an increased payment for life. The old age, you can start between age 65 and 70. And again, delaying, taking it when you're early will give you monthly, it gives you monthly benefits. If you delay it, you get more, lack of a better word. And maybe sometimes you want to make a decision to take it early to avoid clawbacks. If your income will be higher in some years. So those are some of the decisions I think that people have to sit and think about. So the best start age, I think, depends on your health, family longevity, you know, other income sources you may have. People have work pensions, RSPs, RIFs, TFSAs, non-registered investments, things that we talk about all the time. So you have to know how much that pays you, right? You got to look at your tax bracket today versus your tax brackets later. Some people, if they don't plan properly, all this RSP buying that you did to save money in the past, probably have to give it all back in the future if you don't do some thinking about when to take this out and what to do with it. And that'll have a big bearing on, do I take my CPP and my old age early and defer my RSPs till later? So those are little decisions, not little, but big decisions that we have to make, but we don't really think about it. So I guess, but whether delaying benefits can help you draw down other assets, like I say, more efficiently. So we have to kind of decipher where we are, what age, like health and so on. So for example, you know, if you take it when you're 63, right? In my opinion, I think that's the sweet spot. You're 14% less than when you're age 65. Of course, when you're 65, you get the full amount. And the break-even point, if you take when you're 63 to 65, you'll have to live to your age, to your 77. Mm. But you have to look at your investment returns, taxes, and, you know, other factors. It's not cut and dry, but it's just a little general, generalizing, right? So for example, if you take 60 versus leaving it till 65, the break-even age is 74. If you take it at 65 versus 70, it's roughly till age 82. So again, there is no single best age for the CPP. Like I say, it depends on your health, life expectancy, other investments, taxes, and all that kind of stuff that you see. But I think, Ian, what people have to ask themselves is, you know, not only what age should I take my CPP, but I think you have to ask yourself, how does CPP and OAH,

0: old age fit into my retirement income plan? I think that's the main question that people need to ask themselves. How does it fit in to what I do? So remember, running the numbers can help you choose a strategy that maximizes after tax income over expected lifetime. So not just in the first few years, but for the rest of your life. So a very, very important decision that I think many of us take for granted. So you really got to sit down with your advisor and do the math, right? The biggest concern, I think, is health for many people. The other thing I think that we want to learn is you got to learn your retirement type. Like when you retire, what are you going to do? We see all these commercials and all this stuff about what people do when they retire, and many times it's not true. Many times it's just fictitious because I have many clients that retire and they don't do any of that stuff you see on commercial, like on the boat and golfing all the time. They don't do any because we're just simple people, right? So I think retirement is not a one size fits all. I think understanding the kind of retirement you actually want can help you plan more accurately, both I think financially and emotionally. I think emotionally is the biggie, because if people plan properly for their retirement financially, they should be okay because we said they have old age and CPP. And there's many types of retired people. There's the common, and they break it down into three types of people. And the types are continuers. These are the people that keep doing similar activities when they retire, often part-time work, consulting or volunteering, but more flexibility. Not every day, maybe a few days a week, just to keep their mind busy and get out of the house. And then they have the other type of people they call involved spectators. So these people stay engaged in their field or community from the sidelines, monitoring, occasional projects, stuff that they want to do. And then you have the easy glider. These people prioritize unstructured time. They travel, hobbies, relaxation with minimal fixed commitments. These are the people that just take it easy, I guess, when they retire, right? So I think knowing your type helps in many ways, right? It helps you budget. So a super active phase in your 60s may require more income than somebody who just sits around and kind of does not much. Timing, if you expect to earn part-time or consulting income, you may be able to delay the CPP and old age and draw down on savings differently, right? And location, maybe your retirement style may influence whether you downsize, relocate, or invest in your current home. So I think the more you learn what your type is, I think you're going to make better decisions on how you should attack retirement. Or even if you're in retirement, how do I navigate what I have, and how do I do it better? Or, so I don't have to worry too much when we read all this stuff in the news about interest rates and all of the global problems that we're facing now. So big, big problems, and if you maneuver well, you should do good. So I think the clearer the picture you have of your future self, the more realistic your plan can be. And retirement is different, like I say, for all of us, right? Like your retirement, Ian, is going to be different than mine. We might never retire because we love what we do, right? So a lot of little things that we need to talk about that we don't talk about. So the decision to retire, we face a lot of challenges this 2026 that we never had to. And then like in the past shows, we talk about longevity. We talk about how to make your nest egg last longer, the retirement overhaul. So a lot of things this month about retiring, that hopefully people will listen to and maybe take somebody advice to, so they can maneuver through their retirement much easier, and not to have to worry too much about all the stuff that goes around us in the news, and really have to stress ourselves, right? So those are some of the things that we try and kind of try and ease your mind to what decisions to make about a lot of things. with Your Money Life, right?
1: Let's take a break. This is Your Life, Your Money with Kelvin Rampersad. He's Kelvin the Money Guy here at News Talk 1010 Toronto. And if you'd like to reach financial advisor Kelvin Rampersad, lots of ways to do it. The most popular, pick up the phone. 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You can call him or text him at that number. It's easy to remember. 416-457-PLAN. 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
3: QW Toronto bound across the Burlington Skyway. Crash has two left lanes blocked and traffic is jammed from North Shore Boulevard. 401 westbound collectors at Western Road. We're seeing a crash taking out that left lane, adding another squeeze to a very heavy go from Keel right into the scene. And DVP southbound still moving in waves. Thicker pockets from the 401 through York Mills and again from Lawrence past Don Mills. And 403 eastbound at Air Mills Parkway. A stalled vehicle still sits in that HOV lane, keeping things compressed from Winston Churchill. Time Saver Traffic, I'm Sonia Sash. 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
1: This is Your Life, Your Money with Kelvin Rampersad. Kelvin, the money guy here on News Talk 1010 Toronto. If you'd like to reach financial advisor Kelvin Rampersad, you can give him a call. You can send him a text at 416-457-7526. Or you can check out his website, get all the information there at askkelvin.ca. That is askkelvin.ca. You know, just before the break, you mentioned something that I know people, especially because it happened a couple of years ago, are now really, really aware of. And that is, you know, if the interest rate goes up even by, you know, a quarter of a percentage point, you know, that can mean hundreds more on your monthly bills or your monthly, you know, HELOC payment or your monthly mortgage payment or whatever. When it goes up 1 or 2%, that was when people were just saying, I can't do it. I just cannot make these payments no matter what. Just last week, down in the States, the U.S. Fed raised their interest rate up to 4%. And that's the first time in a long time that people are going to be getting their bank statements. And it's going to hurt. It may hurt a little or it may hurt a lot, but it doesn't matter. It's money that you thought at the beginning of this month that you would have that at the end of this month you don't.
0: Yeah, exactly. And I think they're going to raise it again, you know.
1: Yes, like, I believe so, before the end of the year.
0: I mean, it's because of gas prices going way up, right? So unless gas starts to come down, you know, look for us here, I guess, to raise rates as well. I mean, I filled up the other day, and it was like $2.02 to fill up. So it's expensive.
1: I think we're looking at a rate hike also. I think we've been really lucky.
0: Yeah.
1: But as you said, it is nasty out there and it's not getting any better. We're looking at inflation starting to climb again. We can pick all kinds of reasons out of the sky for it, but it doesn't matter. The reality is that, you know, you and I are going to be a couple of $100, a couple of $1,000 lighter in the pocket at the end of the month. Those are real plans. What you said that really got me though was finding yourself in a place where, you know, that quarter percent or that half percent, as the case may be, doesn't scare you, doesn't upset you. You thought about it. It's not great, but you planned for it. And therefore, to a certain extent, you can weather through it.
0: Yeah, exactly. And that's where it comes down to sitting down and maybe not having a budget, but kind of chatting about, you know, your expenses and what you have, what you don't have. And actually, when we have inflation, some stocks do, some funds do better than others, right? So again, when you look, when like, don't always look, we shouldn't always look at all the bad news. We can look and see, how can I benefit from this, right? There's always, you know, when there's chaos, there's always opportunities. So when we see inflation going up, we should look at our portfolios and say, okay, is this inflation proof? And if it's not, then make it. And how you make it inflation proof is talk to your advisor or give me a call and we can have a chit chat about, where you are, how you invest your money, are you okay with your returns, are you okay with the style and the risk that you're in, things like that. Another challenge I find, Ian, is withdrawing RSPs earlier. There's a big controversy about this with many advisors and people that you talk to, but every situation is different. It may feel counterintuitive by withdrawing from your RSP earlier, but I think in a smart, control way, it can sometimes leave you better off in the long run. Because many people have their RSPs, plow a lot of money into it, because that's all we ever did. And it grew nicely. The markets did really well in the last 20, 25 years, despite all kinds of hiccups. So people double and triple their money. Now they have all this RSP, and it's going to create a big problem. Maybe your old age will be clawed back. So with RSPs, you have to convert it into a RIF or start taking it by December 31st of the year you turn 71. And the RSPs have the RIFs, I should say, have a mandatory minimum withdrawal each year. And that's fully taxable as income. So when you're 71, you must take about 5.2% of your RIF out. So that might pose to be a problem, depending if you have big pensions at work or lots of RSPs. You might find yourself in a higher tax bracket or the same when you were working. And for some reason, Ian, people think, I just had someone in the office the other day, and she thought that when she starts taking money out of the RSP or when she starts riffing the money, there's no tax.
1: Oy.
0: And for some reason, a lot of people think that. And I don't know why.
1: I know why. Because the government introduced another way to put taxes in to save. And it's been confusing ever since they introduced it. You've got the RRSP on one side, you've got the TFSA on the other. And, you know, I mean, I know for you, you know all this stuff backwards. You probably wake up at 2 a.m. screaming, riff, riff, riff. But for us, I'm sure Mrs. Calvin loves that. But for, you know, the regular unwashed out here, you know, there's a lot of, as you said it earlier, there's an awful lot of terms that go over our heads. And so I can completely see how that would be confusing.
0: Yeah, I mean, actually, a lot of these products that the government give us, like the TFSA, it's the most misunderstood
1: I agree.
0: Tax thing that we have. It's like, yep. Just misunderstood. It's really bizarre. So, but you know, higher RIF withdrawals in your 70s and 80s can trigger or increase the OH clawback if your income exceed the annual threshold, and I think it's like 95,000 or something, I'm not sure. So because of this, many Canadians in their early to mid-60s choose to take money out of their RSP. But you have to be very careful because, you know, there's withholding tax, there's all kinds of things that happen when you start to take your money out of your RSP. And for people that took their money out of RSP, know that the withholding tax, and it adds to your income and it creates a lot of problems. So I think if you make plan withdrawals from your RSP once they've retired and are in a lower tax bracket rather than waiting until you're 71, because when you're 71, you can't look back and say, boy, I should have maybe started taking some RSP out earlier.
1: Imagine if you could do that. You hit 71 and you go, hey, you know what? It didn't work and I'm going to do it different now. Oh my gosh. Hey, Mr. Tax Guy, you okay with that? Ian, for you, the world. That'd be brilliant.
0: Right. We don't think about that. You know, the RSP started, what, in 1962 or something under the deferral, and now it's coming back to bite a lot of us, right? So I think if you coordinate these withdrawals with timing of the old age and the CPP, for example, maybe drawing down heavily on RSPs now before starting the old age to reduce future clawback. So you're going to pay tax either way, right? So you have to say, do I want to pay a little bit now or a lot later? What do I want to do? The choice is yours. Pay a little or pay a lot. So you have to do those thinking when you're, you know, those are the challenges that we now face with retirement, because we're all very diligent about saving money. And we plowed a lot of money into RSPs. And now we're thinking, my God, maybe I should have done it. Sure. And the TFSA, like I say, is so misunderstood. You know, use TFA contributions to shelter withdrawn amounts where possible. So the future growth and withdrawals are tax-free. So for example, take 5,000, if you have the room, right? Take 5,000 out of your RSP, pay the withholding tax of about $500. Yes, it'll be added to your income. Take the $4,500, invest it in your TFSA, however you invest money, and hopefully you make that $500 back up. And once you do, well, now that money is going to compound tax-free. So you have to make some thinking outside of the box, and we don't do that. I think the goal is to spread taxable income more evenly over your retirement rather than facing a sudden spike in your 70s. And that can mean higher taxes and reduced government benefits. Wow. And we don't think about that enough, I think. I think we need to work backwards and see what we got and what can we do to avoid, you know, we know what the problems are going to be when you're 71. So what can we do now to relieve that? So you don't have to worry too much about it. You know what I mean? So sit down with your advisor. If you don't have one, give me a call, go on my website, and let's have a chat about you and your money.
1: Well, let's keep our chat going right now. Let's take a break. And when we come back, more of Your Life, Your Money with Kelvin Rampersad. He's Kelvin the Money Guy here on News Talk 1010 Toronto.
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3: Two crashes are carving into the afternoon drive right now. Toronto bound on the QEW. A crash across the Burlington Skyway has two left lanes blocked and leaving traffic jammed from North Shore Boulevard. 401 westbound collectors at Western Road. We're seeing that crash taking up the left lane, and it's stacked from Keele right through to the scene. And keep in mind, in town, Roncesvalles Avenue, that does remain closed from Queen Street West to Dundas, and that's for the Polish Festival. 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I'm Sonia Sash. 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
1: We're back, and this is Your Life, Your Money with Kelvin Rampersad. He's Kelvin the Money Guy here on News Talk 1010 Toronto. And if you'd like to speak with financial advisor Kelvin Rampersette, you can give him a call. You can text him at 416-457-7526 or check out his website, askkelvin.ca, askkelvin.ca. And Kelvin, one of the things that happens is, you know, I give out your number, 416-457-7526, and you've told me that you get calls, you get texts throughout the week. I think that's really neat. And we were just saying through the break that what you're going to start doing is, you know, keeping them, because what you normally do is just text the person back. Mm-hmm. You're probably still going to text them back, but just, you know, keep them in mind so that we can, because if a listener has a question, there's a very good chance that, you know, 100 other listeners have that same question.
0: Yeah,
1: so if you text Kelvin, 416-457-7526, then all of a sudden, you know, you might hear your question on the next show. Who knows? So anyway, askkelvin.ca for more information. We're talking retirement today. We've talked about all kinds of things this hour. Want to touch on just a recap, I guess, for anyone who may have joined us over the course of the show. The thing that stuck with me, though, out of today's show is the different types of retirement people there are.
0: And you don't know what type you are, you know, right? So you have to think about, are you a continuer, meaning that, you know, you do similar activities that you're doing when you're working, or are you an involved spectator where you stay engaged in your same type of feel of work, or you're an easy glider where you just chill out and do what you want to do.
1: Mm-hmm.
0: But for every type of types, you have to consider budgeting, timing, and location where you want to live. So it's so, but the minute you know your plan and know your number, meaning your number, how much money I need, now you're equipped to decide about old age and CPP and all the other things that you have and how to, and the sequence of events to take your money out so you can enjoy your life and enjoy your hard work that you've worked over, you know, 40 years or so. So I think there's four key decisions that you have to make or that we can help you make when you decide to retire or in retirement. So when we work, you know, Ian, when we work with clients, I mean me and my team, or mm-hmm. my team and I guess in proper English, we focus on four areas that we have the biggest impact on your lifestyle and peace of mind. And I think the first one is facing the numbers without fear that we'll run out of money. Will I run out of money? And like I said, that show we did on September 5th about how to avoid outliving your money, right? The next thing is, what do you have today? How much RSPs and TFSAs and pensions and non-registered do I have today? And how much is my house worth? Mm. Do I have a mortgage? Do I have HELOC? Things like that. The next thing is what you'll likely need to support the lifestyle that you actually want. And that's where knowing yes. your type comes into play, right? So all these things all tie into you. And, you know, how is the rising costs, taxes, and longevity affect your plan? And once you know those things, you can now plan for things. And most like, and actually the biggest part of planning is reviewing. So constantly, every quarter, review where you were and where you're heading. Mm-hmm. Is my money keeping up with what I'm doing? Am I living the life that I wanted, that I thought I would live when I retire?
1: What a great feeling answering yes right? to that question would be.
0: I think so. And many people, I say with all my clients, the answer is yes. Yes, we had lots of disagreements and ups and downs and all kinds of things that go on. But at the end of the day, after 20 years or so, they're ready to retire in comfort and live great. So most people, after you go through those three things, you'll find that most people are either closer than they think, or at least very, very close with clarity. Like, you know, if I'm not there, how can I close that gap?
1: Yep,
0: and you'd be surprised that most people are already there, I think. So, but you got to do the math. So I think, again, like I say, choosing the right CPP And old age, and the old age start date is very, very important. You know, at the wrong time, if you take it at the wrong time, it could cost you tens of thousands of dollars over your lifetime, right? Because it's a guaranteed amount that you have to take. So we need to help you decide, do you take it at 60, 65, 70, or somewhere in between based on health, family longevity, other sources of income, your tax bracket now versus later. Like I say, some people might not change tax brackets. They might stay in the same tax bracket when they retire. So what did they save? Not much. So maybe you have to, if you're one of those people, start taking RSPs out now. The impact, and then we have to look at the impact on survivor benefits and the old age clawback. We had that show last week where we talked about survivor benefits. Like, if I pass, what does my spouse get? And we don't really think about that too much, because why should we, right? It's something that we don't want to talk about. But you've got to look at every chapter of your life when you're, you know, when you're approaching 60, 65, 70, and make sure that everything you put in place, you don't have to sit back and worry. And I find I'm getting more and more calls about that. Do I have enough to retire? Will I run out of money? And these topics really come from questions that I get from clients and people that call me from the shows. So I don't think of these, I don't make up these topics. It's real live things that people are concerned about. And when I find, if some, like you said in the beginning there, that if somebody's concerned about something, well, there must be other people concerned about the same thing.
1: Absolutely.
0: Because nobody teaches us anything about money, right? They tell us go and work and you know, get a mortgage, pay off your debt and go from there. But they don't teach us about, if we strategically look at our money and if we make some plans and use some common sense, we don't really have to worry too much, you know.
1: The government has changed that. And I want to do a real hats off and tip of the hat or whatever to Premier Ford, because they did change that. And the only reason I know is because my daughters came home with their financial assessment tests that they're going to do. Apparently it was put together by TVO, but I think that's brilliant. I think it's so good. Because what we're doing now, you're right, is we're just graduating these kids into the world and throwing them out there and saying, okay, work. Nice. Have fun. Take care.
0: Yeah.
1: We don't talk about pensions. We don't talk. It's a brilliant thing. Oh, by the way, I looked something up just because I was nosy about it. Do you know what we were talking about the most misunderstood tax concepts in Canada. Do you know what the absolute most misunderstood is with a bullet? How the progressive tax system works. There are so many people out there who figure that, you know, oh, I don't want to take any, I don't want to make any more money because that'll put me in a different tax bracket.
0: Yeah.
1: They don't really understand how that works.
0: Canada has a tiered system. The more you make, the more they tax. But the problem there, I've got so many clients as well. This is Kelvin. I don't want to take my RSP. I don't want to take so much money. I'm thinking, well, you better take it now and pay a little bit of taxes. You can pay a lot down the road. I think if you're preparing for retirement or already retired, I think now is a good time to review your savings, your benefits, and income strategies to make sure you're still fit the goals for 2026 and beyond. Because, like I say, a lot of things have changed and we haven't changed. And our thought process, it's surprising how many people misunderstood, like I say, RIFs.
1: Yes.
0: It's very bizarre. And start taking your money, because you can't take it with you. But before you start taking your money, make sure you do the math, because like Ian, like you said, we have a progressive tax system. And use the system to your advantage. Don't just sit there and leave everything like that. Like I say, I see myself as an approachable money translator who makes complicated financial decisions easier for people to understand. And that's pretty much what I did for the last, I don't know, 30 years or so.
1: Well, my aunt used to say there are no pockets in a shroud. I always thought that was really smart, you know, nowhere to put the money anyway. We're out of time, my friend. As always, thank you for a great hour. What do we got coming up next Saturday at 3 o'clock?
0: Yeah, so next Saturday, we're going to talk about retirement planning made easy.
1: There you go.
0: I'm going to tie all the last Saturdays into one and make retirement planning easy.
1: Kelvin, as always, thank you.
0: Yep, thank you, Ian. Have a great weekend.
1: And you, this has been Your Life, Your Money with Kelvin Rampersad. He's Kelvin the Money Guy here on News Talk 1010 Toronto. You want to reach financial advisor Kelvin Rampersad? You can do that. Give him a call. Text him at 416-457-7526. That's 416-457-PLAN. Check out his website, askkelvin.ca. AskKelvin.ca. I'm Ian Grant. As always, thank you for joining us for Your Life, Your Money with Kelvin Rampersad every Saturday at 3 here on News Talk 1010 Toronto.
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10: Good afternoon. I'm Heather Seaman. Some of the stories we're following in the newsroom this hour. Two people are in hospital with serious injuries after a double stabbing near a bar on St. Clair West near Dufferin just before 2:30 this morning. Police are looking for as many as 4 suspects who are believed to have fled in a dark red vehicle. The collective agreement between Stellantis and about 9,000 unionized members is set to expire tomorrow. Formal contract talks are paused. The Brampton plant has been idle for some time, and there are fears it could be permanently closed. CTV's Siobhan Morris says what remains on the table is a possible agreement to sell the plant to defense contractor Rochelle.
11: This would make Brampton the first auto plant to fall in this trade war.
12: In a letter to Canadian employees, Stellantis writes, market and trade conditions have directly impacted the original business case for Brampton. The possibility of armored vehicles being built on the site, not good enough.
13: We want to have a new model in there. It's as simple as that.
14: We'll put maximum pressure to make that happen. And if they don't, we'll get our money back.
15: Siobhan Morris, CTV News.
10: Switching gears, thousands of people will be lacing up their sneakers for Sunday's Terry Fox Run. It'll mark the 46th year for the annual fundraiser for cancer research. Over the years, the event has raised a staggering $1 billion. 650 Terry Fox Runs will be held across the country. The main run in Toronto tomorrow will take place at Wilkett Creek Park. A huge block party was held at Jurassic Park, where Toronto Raptors fans gathered to celebrate Kyle Lowry's career with the team and the special connection he built with the city. The free fan event featured giveaways, fun installations, and special appearances. We spoke to fans at the event.
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3: The eastbound side has become the place where the afternoon drive starts to unravel. 401 eastbound transfer from the express to collectors at Nielsen is completely blocked by a vehicle fire. The emergency crews are on scene and traffic is jammed from McCowan into the transfer. DVP southbound, we're seeing an incident past Eglinton sitting on that right shoulder. And you're slow from Finch all the way through to York Mills. Get a bit of a break and then it locks up again from Eglinton all the way down to Bayview-Bloor. And 401 westbound collectors at Western Road, we're still seeing that crash taking out the left lane. Time Saver Traffic, I'm Sonia Sash. Next update at 4:15 on News Talk 1010 Toronto.
10: News Talk 1010 weather, mainly cloudy tonight, a 60% chance of showers overnight, and a low of 12. Mainly cloudy Sunday, a 60% chance of showers tomorrow morning, then clearing. A bit breezy around noon, a high of 20. A sun-cloud mix on Monday, the final full day of summer, at a high of 18. I'm Heather Seaman. 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
7: So I used to work at a radio station. I still work at this radio station, as far as I know. I used to work at the Fan 590. I think it was like the third sports radio station in the history of sports radio stations in the world. And Steve Simmons was on that station with Mary Ormsby, the great Star columnist. We had two newspaper giants coming together under one roof. I did, this is amusing for me and maybe Steve, who is awaiting to be interviewed about George Shivalo, but I did two shows with both of them. One was like Mary Ormsby. So it was, when I filled in on that show, it was Mary Richards. It was Mary Tyler Moore from, anyway, maybe you had to be there. And then when Steve and I did a show, it was, what do you think it was, Ben? You want to take a guess? Simmons, Richards. It was Richard Simmons. Oh, man. Oh. The great times. The great times. Steve Simmons, in a bit, wanted to talk about the passing at 89 years of age of a boxer Canadian never knocked down.
8: Tonight, in a 15-round international contest, world heavyweight champion Muhammad Ali defends his title against George Shivalo of Toronto, the Canadian heavyweight champion.
7: So lots of good stuff dug up by people over the weekend. Here is Muhammad Ali talking about his opponent. I mean, this guy made his name on colorfully kind of like his language and usually putting people down.
19: How about Shivalo now as a fighter? Do you look at this fight as if it might be something a little bit less than Terrell, or do you think that he's as good a man?
20: Well, in a way, he's less as far as his ranking is concerned. And I would say he's a better man than Terrell. Terrell has been down and he's been hit and hurt a lot. Shivalo's never really been hurt. He's never been out, never been down. When he fought Terrell, he was pressing him, and Terrell was running and holding. When he fought Floyd Patterson, he was holding and running. And,
7: so there's a lot of different narratives to why Muhammad Ali might have been talking like that, but here is George Shivalo on his fight with Muhammad Ali.
21: I'm in Maple Leaf Gardens, and here I'm fighting this guy. I think his name is Muhammad Ali. It's kind of hard to believe that it's happening in one way, because it happened kind of fast. They had 17 days notice when they called me to fight.
22: Yeah.
21: And I remember them when they called me up. It was a guy called Mike Mallets, and Ernie Terrell was supposed to fight Muhammad, but he pulled out of the fight. So they called me and said, George, you want to fight in 17 days, Muhammad Ali?
7: So there's a little bit of George Shivalo talking about that. I wanted to talk to Steve Simmons, who has a great resume, not only in sports reporting, but also, what is it with great sports reporters, Steve, that they have such an affinity for boxing?
23: I always found that the best stories were in boxing, whether it be the people, whether it be the fights, whether it be the scene around the fights. You haven't lived a sports life until you've been to a world heavyweight championship bout and you felt the excitement in that arena that night. And, I've been fortunate to have been to so many of them, but, you never get used to the feeling. It is just, it's unlike anything else in sports.
7: Sometimes I feel bad when somebody will live to a long life and maybe they've outgrown their popularity. I feel like maybe there should have been more recognition about the passing of George Shivalo. Any thoughts on that?
23: I think the opposite, actually. I think, first of all, it was leading the national news on television on the weekend.
7: Okay, good.
23: It was all over the newspapers. And I thought, frankly, it was properly covered. The thing about George Shivalo that's always been amazing to me, and I've known George and been friends with George for a very long time, is as time went on, that meant fewer and fewer people would have ever seen him fight. you know, because he stopped fighting in the 70s. So, we're talking over 50 years ago, if you'd seen him at all. But he got more popular as time went on. His name got bigger. He became a figure of significance, not just from his boxing life, but from a tragic life of sorts that he kind of turned into a positive of some kind, having lost three children to drugs and or suicide, or the combination of those two things. And he became an outspoken critic, of, so to speak, of an anti-drug speaker who went to high school and community center to community center, talking to young people about the dangers of drugs. And no one knew the dangers more than him, who, you know, whose family was absolutely destroyed by drugs.
7: So heartbreaking, as you say, that some of the best stories were in boxing. And sometimes that might be the rise and fall. But unfortunately, and maybe I'm wrong in characterizing, I thought it would be more the arc of the rise that the great story would be in. But the heartbreak of this story is post-fighting.
23: The heartbreak is a post-fighting. And what it tells you also a lot about George Shavallo himself. George was, you think of boxers, sometimes you think of the stereotype and the big dummy. There was no dummy in George. George was a bright man who almost had a poet's heart in the way he spoke about the world, or spoke about his fights, or talked about his opponents or his family or anybody else. But to lose three children and have your wife commit suicide after the second young guy had gone, I can't even imagine what that was like. And I was at a few of those funerals, and it's even hard to explain in any sense at all. Those of us who have kids, and those of us who have families, and those of us who've been through all this, you know, he lived a very, very difficult life, and at the worst of times, turns it into a positive of sorts, because that's really who George Shavallo was. And I'm quoting myself now in a way. I wrote this in the column I wrote for today's paper, that here we are in Canada at this time, and we're looking for positives. We're looking for things that we can, you know, care about it in our country, as we're under attack, so to speak, and as our identity is being looked at or torn apart. And to me, George Shavallo was always representative of what Canada was. You know, came in an immigrant family coming to Toronto, where he becomes the best boxer in the country, and then he goes on to fight the biggest names in the sport, and Muhammad Ali and Joe Frazier and George Foreman. And those are figures. I mean, I think each of those guys have had movies made of their lives.
7: Mm.
23: And I think there's been a George movie too, if I recall. It was not a very good one. But you know, he to me represented Canada, and he represented the fight inside so many of us, and the fight to be better than we necessarily are. And was he the greatest boxer, you know, of all time? No, not even close. Was he the greatest Canadian? Not even the greatest Canadian boxer, really. I think Lennox Lewis, hands down, has that crown, if you want to give it to him.
7: Yeah.
23: But he was the greatest boxing figure this country ever had.
7: Could you tell me about that asterisk, adding to what you just said, the asterisk and that list of boxers that you just mentioned? And I say asterisk, but the sentence never knocked down.
23: And he took some beatings. In fact, it says a lot about George that he didn't go down, especially in the Foreman fight, where he just, you know, he got clobbered late in that fight. And he, you know, I think if there was not ropes, he would have definitely have gone down. He was leaning up against the ropes and just there. And it was a matter of pride with him. He wanted to be on his feet. And, you know, in the Frazier fight, Frazier also really took it to him and badly damaged his eye in that fight. And George was fortunate, I believe, that Irving Ungerman, his manager, came in and stopped the fight. Because, you know, it could have been a worse ending than it was, and he probably would have been knocked down had he continued on. But it's you know, it said a lot for George that he could go through life as the celebrity figure the Canadian heavyweight champ who never got knocked down and fought 93 times, who, you know, was in the ring with the greatest, really, of all time. And I don't know if people today, in today's world, can understand how big the Joe Frazier Muhammad Ali fights were.
7: Yeah.
23: There was three of them, and it's the greatest trilogy in boxing history. And it took over society. It became everything to everyone. You know, and there's nothing like that, because boxing, frankly, is sort of semi-dead. I'm not going to say completely dead, but it's not what it was.
7: Sure.
23: And Chavallo lived through the greatest era of heavyweights ever, and was always ranked in the top 10, and was always, he fought, you know, Floyd Patterson, and really, I thought he beat Floyd Patterson and didn't get the decision, and he fought Ernie Terrell, and fought all these guys who were, you know, the best in the world. He beat Jerry Quarry. You know, he George was a great fighter. He just wasn't an Ali or a Frazier or a Foreman. And there was, you know, that's like saying, you know, I was a pretty good hockey player, but I wasn't Bobby Orr, Wayne Gretzky, or Mario.
7: Exactly, if you're in the same time. Great piece today, Steve. Thank you very much for it, and thank you very much for your time this afternoon. Really appreciate it.
23: By the way, Jim, one quick correction.
7: Yeah.
23: We did a week of mornings together as Richard Simmons.
7: Richard Simmons, okay.
23: Remember, I learned that week I could never do a morning show again, because nobody is stupid enough to wake up that early.
7: Yeah, that's so true. Thank you very much, Steve Simmons from the Toronto Sun. Check out his piece today on George Foreman in the Sun. Always grateful. Thank you very much.
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3: A vehicle fire has completely shut down the 401 Eastman Express to Collector Transfer at Nielsen, and that's left traffic jam from McCowan right into the closure. And DVP Southbound has an incident sitting on the shoulder past Eglinton, but the bigger story is everything building around it. Traffic is extremely heavy from Finch past York Mills. It moves just slightly, then bunches right up again from Eglinton all the way down. And on the 401 westbound collectors at Western Road, we're still seeing that crash taking out that left lane. Shop the fall big red sale at Canadian Tire and save up to 60% on can't miss big deals until September 27th. 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I'm Sonia Sash. 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
9: Did you know Roto-Rooter's been number one in the number two business for 90 years? Unbelievable. Sing it, boys.

0: actually following the prime minister and is in Europe. And she talked about the way the prime minister's office is trying to figure out, like, there's a bad job of communications because this association, associate member, nobody seems to know what it means.
1: It's more so they're in the talking stage of trying to define the relationship, figure out what exactly this new agreement would entail, and from there they would then, I guess, put a label on it.
0: So the whole thing has the prime minister's office trying to do some kind of damage control on what the Wall Street Journal over the weekend said would be an associate membership.
1: We had the prime minister's team not necessarily backtracking, but trying to parse the nuance of the verbiage here in a way that, only a prime minister's communications team can do, and saying, the prime minister would prefer to call this a unique alliance. So it really was a bit of a game of semantics here this afternoon. We had...
0: Especially when nobody knows what it is. I mean, it was more of a photo op than anything else when the head of the EU...
2: And dear Mark, I said we must urgently reimagine our partnerships. So I would like to work with you on opening the door for Canada to being the first associate member of the European Union.
0: Right, there you go, folks. What does that mean? Do you have to start wearing a beret? All of the other terrible things that, as I was noting earlier, many people are, well, what if I don't want to be European? I don't think you're going to be European. We're happy to be joined right now by Christian Luprecht. Are you following this? You're in Oslo, Norway, so we're grateful for your time, Christian.
3: Oh, this is big news here. Let me tell you, Canada is all over the news and everybody is very excited about these, whatever this is about. Although it appears that the devil here really is very much going to be in the details, because this category of an associate member doesn't actually exist. So there are agreements for four countries that have associate agreements with the European Union: Norway, Ukraine, Switzerland, and the UK. And you might imagine there's also some long faces in these countries. I mean, I am in Norway right now, and people were like, so I guess Canada's going to leapfrog Norway on associate membership, whatever that means.
0: And usually whenever there's one of these summits, somebody gets out a piece of paper and like, hey, we've got this agreement already worked out. And then it's a ceremony and they have announced something that people have been working on in the back rooms for months. But that's not here.
3: No, to the contrary, based on the reporting in the Wall Street Journal and the Financial Times, it would appear that the Commission President has not yet talked to the member countries. Now, it appears that the Prime Minister has made calls to all 27 heads of government and of state in the European Union. But it also appears that some of those members are not enthusiastic about whatever a new category of associate member might mean. And so there's going to be, this being the European Union, of course, nothing was going to happen without some debate. Mm-hmm. The other problem that, of course, it creates is very high expectations of Canada. And to some extent, you might argue, look, we've been at this since 1971, trying to have these closer relationships with Europe and the European Union. And it creates these very high expectations. And I worry the government may not be able to deliver, especially on the things that are high priority for the European Union, liquefied natural gas, oil, and especially also critical minerals, all of which, as you and I well know, are highly controversial among the Canadian electorate.
0: Sure. Norway didn't want to be, it was Norway, or was it Iceland, didn't want to be a part of the EU because of what it might mean for their fisheries. So there are all sorts of things here. But what if this is just for optics? And do you think that it might be just to, I don't know, in the dating metaphors that people have been making, just to be seen or appear as leverage for Canada going back to the negotiation table with America?
3: So I've said this exactly that before, that I think both the European Union and Canada have an interest in sending a clear signal to the Trump administration that perhaps it's time for everybody to start being a little bit reasonable and that we're all better off together. Because, look, I mean, it would be whatever this membership arrangement is going to look like. Canada is never going to pay into the common European Union budget, because once Canadians, they all want to be members. Canadians all want to be members of the European Union. Yeah. Until they see that it comes with a huge bill that Canada would have to pay. And the other is, of course, that this associate

0: membership would likely be in many ways irreconcilable with a free trade agreement with the United States. So there's a lot of dimensions here that aren't immediately obvious. And for instance, as the Brits saw when they negotiated on fisheries, for instance, it did not work out well for the United Kingdom. So I think Canadians are thinking that we can get sort of all the benefits without having to compromise on anything. And the European Union haggles for some very tough compromises.
1: If it's not just for optics, then how do we get to a point where there already is a trade agreement? Correct me if I'm wrong. CETA has not been signed by more than a handful of European countries.
0: Yeah, but the agreement is provisionally in effect. So I think this is not as big a deal as people make it out to be. And there are, of course, significant benefits to be had. I mean, from the regulatory power of the European Union, but that can also be a thorn in the side of countries such as Canada, from the economic power that the European Union brings, especially sort of on industrial capacity. And that's something that Canada is obviously interested in. And also the stability of the 7-year multi-year fiscal framework that the European Union works with. So there's a lot of predictability here. And I think if Canada could gain more influence and we can do this together and build sort of a positive sum for everybody, that I think might be very beneficial. But these are things that are take a very long time to hammer out. There's obvious low-hanging fruit, for instance, such as more labor mobility between the two countries. It's always puzzled me why it's more difficult for members, for citizens from the European Union to obtain a visa to work in Canada than it is for many countries with whom we have much worse relations. So there's some obvious low-hanging fruit, but we probably don't need an associate membership to do that. And that, as I say, that associate membership is going to come with high expectations from Canada, and we'll see whether Canada is prepared to fulfill those.
1: Yeah, so when you're in Europe, as you are right now, like Canadians, not all of them are like, okay, what is this going to mean for our travel? Does this mean our kids can go to school there a little easier? But from the European stance, why might they be excited about it? Unless, again, it's just for optics. So America might wake up because they'd be afraid of this, allegedly.
0: Well, Europe is interested in the transatlantic relationship, right? And so Europe has really woken up to the fact that the transatlantic relationship isn't just Washington, but is a North American, North Atlantic triangle, a Washington, Ottawa, and Europe, and that we're better off if we think about this as a triangle. And that the European Union, I think, in many European Union member countries understand that a United States that calls Canada's political and economic sovereignty into question cannot be in the interest of either Canada or Europe. And so this closer relationship is also about counterbalancing the vagaries of U.S. unilateralism, both historically and with the current presidential administration. But I think there's a lot of very instrumental sort of issues here. Look, the price of energy in Europe is now 2 to 4 times as high, depending on where you are, today than it was in 2022. And that is effectively a subsidy for Putin's war of aggression on Ukraine, because it makes Europe less competitive, less innovative, and less productive. So bringing down the price of energy, all Canadians who are concerned about people voting for right-wing populist nationalist parties in Canada, the best thing they can do is bring down the price of energy in Europe. And that, of course, requires us, for instance, to export liquid natural gas, but that would require building pipelines to the East Coast. And we know that people in urban Toronto and Montreal have some issues with that.
1: Thank you very much. Always good to talk to you, Christian. I haven't talked in a while, and good to talk to you.
0: Anytime, Jim.
1: Pardon me?
0: Anytime. Have a good afternoon, Jim.
1: You too as well. Have a good sleep, because he's in Oslo, ladies and gentlemen. Professor at the Royal Military College and Senior Research Associate at Wilfrid Martin Center. And we appreciate his time for European Studies, by the way.
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3: The 401 has picked up another complication on the westbound side, and the express at Victoria Park, a crash is sitting in that left lane, and it's starting to drag traffic from Warden right into the scene. Keep going and you don't get much of a reward. Westbound collectors at Western Road, we're seeing a crash taking up that left lane and leaving traffic stacked from Keel. On the eastbound side, that vehicle fire at Nielsen has completely shut down the express to collector transfer, so traffic has nowhere to make that move, and we're backed up from McCowan. Time saver traffic, I'm Sonia Sash. 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
1: It is true. I am Jim Richards. I've just decided, I forgot. We have John Tory coming on. Christian, do you know where the John Tory soundboard is? You have no idea where it is? He's going to get off lucky. John, Christian does not know where the John Tory soundboard is. Could you just do a search for, rim jobs. See what comes up.
0: I got to go.
1: Okay.
0: I got to go now.
1: John will be doing the morning show tomorrow. John Moore has something going on with his family, and John Tory will be filling in. And there's going to be a segment with Doug Ford. It's called Ford's Forum, which is kind of exciting. Thank you very much for your time, John.
0: It's my pleasure. Yeah, the segment is the one I normally do called Tory's Take at 8:35 on every weekday morning with John Moore. And so they asked me, well, who should fill in for me since I'll be hosting the morning show? And I said, well, why don't we try for Premier Ford? And he very kindly agreed to come on. And so I'm not sure. You know, the idea is that I come on in the mornings and I want to talk about something that I want to talk about as opposed to what John Moore does. And then we go from there. And I'm not entirely sure what he might want to talk about tomorrow. I guess it could be anything. He's the premier.
8: We're losing a lot of rim jobs.
1: That could be one of the things he's concerned.
0: That was, by the way, just to explain to the listeners.
1: There's no explanation.
0: Motion, which was the parent company of BlackBerry Rim, they called it. Yes. So thank you.
1: Okay. So, Doug, I'm sure you'll ask him about this tomorrow because Jerry had an on-the-record conversation, and Doug said this yesterday. Honestly, John, the more I listen to it, I don't know how this could be misconstrued.
10: Mayor and I have a phenomenal relationship. Phenomenal. And we've given the City of Toronto more money than they've ever seen in their lives, over $9 billion. We're going to continue supporting the mayor. She's doing an incredible job. So read between the lines.
1: We're going to continue to support the mayor. She's doing an incredible job. Read between the lines. And then Jerry, with an on-the-record conversation last night with Doug Ford, and again, he'll be on with John Tory tomorrow at 8:35. Jerry says this of the conversation last night.
11: And as I understand it from that conversation, he has told Chow he's not endorsing her. And apparently he talked to Brad Bradford, who must have been alarmed and maybe even freaked out to hear the news yesterday that Ford had endorsed Chow. In fact, there are articles, news reports.
1: So can you say, hey, she's doing a good job, we're going to continue to work with her, and hey, read between the lines. There is not a person listening right now who's going to go, of course he didn't endorse Olivia Chow.
0: No, but I think with Doug Ford, the way he gets enthusiastic sometimes about these things, and, you know, I think he meant that we're going to continue to support her, but I think he didn't say if she's there. I mean, and those are the words he probably should have added to be clear. It wasn't an endorsement, but rather just a statement of his positive feelings about their working relationship, which has been good. It was good with me, too, and he never endorsed me. I'll tell him my feelings are hurt. But having said that, I understand where, and sometimes when you're in politics and you're talking to the media every day, you can, you know, choose the wrong words or not choose the right words. And I think maybe he might meant to say there, you know, if she's there, I'll continue to support her. And because he's told me before, he has a good relationship with her privately. He's told me that. He said it publicly. It's not the first time.
1: Sure. Despite all of the things, I mean, the criticism from some, there's a meme that was sent to me by my friend Joey of Doug acting as a puppet and the mayor, pardon me?
0: He's the puppet master.
1: The marionette. Mayor Chow is the marionette, and Doug is the puppet master. Do you read it that way? I think that's the narrative that would like to that the Brad Bradford campaign would like to sell.
0: Yeah, I think, Jim, that they genuinely like each other, Olivia Chow and Doug Ford, but I think that it also suits the premier and the mayor that they have things they disagree on, and so that it doesn't look like it's a relationship that's all kind of one way or the other, or that anybody is anybody else's pet or puppet. I think that's the way they would both look at it, and I think that's sometimes the kind of relationship you want, where you get along with the person, you can sit and talk to them, but that you don't agree on everything, so that you don't look like you're somebody's stooge.
1: Yeah. Okay. Again, Doug Ford is on with John Tory. John Tory right now is on with me. Christian, who is the technical board op, have you found any other clips of John outside of the one that I just asked for? No? Okay. I've got to do a better job behind the scenes preparing people who haven't worked with me before. John, I'll work on this for next time.
0: Yeah, and if you have any suggestions, you can pass them along that you'd like me to ask Doug Ford tomorrow, because he gets to talk first on the radio, because it's Ford's Forum, and then I can ask him about things if you make a good suggestion. So I'll leave that with you, Jim.
1: Okay. If anybody has a question, you can send us a talk back. John, I'm wondering if you, in your time as mayor, because something interesting is happening right now in my neighborhood, Leslieville/Riverdale, which I was wondering why people hadn't freaked out about it yet, because I remember there was going to be a Kentucky Fried Chicken on the, and if people don't know, I think the wonderful thing about Toronto is that it's made up of these neighborhoods. And if you are in some of these neighborhoods, despite the headlines of all sorts of whatever it is that might be when the city goes sideways, I feel like I live in a small town in a big city. I honestly do. So people go crazy. Hey, we're going to have a KFC. Well, why doesn't anybody go to the other chicken shops of the mom and pops? And the KFC comes in, people go to the KFC, and the mom and pops don't shut down. The people were freaking out when there was a Tim Hortons on Queen Street East in Riverdale. And now the real jerk used to be on the corner of Broadview and Queen Street East. It disappeared in 2013. There was since it left, there's been an Irish pub in that building, a cider house in that building, and what is like a fake dive bar called Duke's Refresher. Now people are losing their minds about a McDonald's. I would say if you don't like the McDonald's, don't go to it, because there's already been five places in that same building within the last 12 years. When you were mayor, what kind of NIMBY kind of fights like that did you see?
0: Well, lots of them, Jim. And I don't think it's, I mean, people would rather that there were mom and pop businesses because they feel more comfortable. And because you're right. I mean, a lot of those neighborhoods, and it's one of the things that is special about Toronto, they call it a city of neighborhoods, is that every place feels like a small town and has that kind of small town main street. Here's the problem, very simply, for a lot of these businesses, the taxes and the rents are so high because it is a big city and a successful city, and streets like Queen and others that you mentioned are, you know, are right at the top of the list of places you want to be. And it just prices all these people other than the chains. So KFC, McDonald's, banks, that's why you see all those stores along all those streets, not because necessarily anybody wants all those businesses to take up all the spots, but because they're the only ones that can afford it. And so we maybe have to do something about the taxes on these commercial businesses. Your listeners probably don't know, but a business like any of the ones you mentioned that went under, they'll write a check to the city for $40,000 or $50,000 a year for their taxes,
1: wow,
0: commercial taxes, before they even open the door. That's the kind of tax bill they have. So that's the real problem. But I understand why people.
1: And that's the city. That's all city.
0: Yeah.
1: Or what?
0: Yeah. That's the city.
1: Wow.
0: And they, I understand, you know, why people get upset that they have all chains there and it takes away a bit of that small town feel. I mean, they go to McDonald's and they go to KFC and all that, but that's the real problem, is the taxes and the rents. The rents are high too.
1: And I'm sure McDonald's doesn't want to be doing that if they don't have anybody coming through the turnstile. Thing is, we are, and I mean this in a good way, we are really at peak, you know, great burger places in the city right now. All sorts of them have made a name. And so there's lots of options. And I'm not telling people not to go to McDonald's. I'm just saying, like, these places that you don't want in your neighborhood, they seem to survive while other ones aren't, unfortunately. John, thank you very much. Anything else we should look forward to tomorrow?
0: Jim, I might ask the premier about the big deck you have, because you were talking about that a lot.
1: Yeah.
0: I don't know why you were talking about it so much, but I might ask him about it.
1: I do have a big deck. And listen to this, John. I don't know if, I hope after the interview, Doug can say something about you like this.
3: First of all, I saw Jim on the way in here. He's a great guy. I love listening to Jim.
1: There you go.
0: I think he was talking about some other Jim.
3: First of all, I saw Jim on the way in here. He's a great guy. I love listening to Jim.
1: All right.
0: Another Jim.
1: Okay.
0: Bye.
1: Thank you. John Tory tomorrow in for More in the Morning. New segment, probably just, I don't know how often it would happen. I think maybe it would happen more often. Maybe it'll happen with Bill Carroll. We could have Ford's Forum. But let me tell you, I've heard the intro to Ford's Forum tomorrow at 8:35 with John Tory. It is fantastic.
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6: The 401 keeps finding new ways to complicate the afternoon. Westbound Express at Victoria Park crash has that left lane tied up and traffic is dragging from Warden. You're going to get some pavement back before the next squeeze. Westbound Collectors at Western Road, another crash taking out that left lane, and that's leaving traffic jammed from Peel. And Roncesville Polish Festival continues to take over Roncesville Avenue from Queen through to Dundas Street West. 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
1: This story with the Toronto police seems to, I don't know if it gets ugly. I honestly don't know how many people were super shocked that all of the, I feel like I have to watch the way I speak. Not that I'm going to get in trouble, but I do believe for the most part, police forces and police men and women are the good guys. Do I think there are bad apples? 100% I do. And so when something like this happens, and there have been a million different examples of police forces around the world, and people have this default setting that this stuff happens with police organizations and it happens here, I don't know that's any that anybody should be shocked, despite the fact that some people who are in charge seem to be shocked. A reminder from our John Woodward from CTV Toronto on what Project South is all about.
13: Back then, this was about leaked information to criminals that resulted in shootings. One of them, of course, what this entire Project South is named after is an attack, an attempted hit on one of the managers at the Toronto South Detention Center. Hence Toronto, hence Project South. So since then, information has been coming out in dribs and drabs. But a number of media outlets, including CTV News, have been filing to try and get some more transparency in the case. Obviously, this is a major issue when the people who are, you know, charged with keeping people safe are the ones themselves accused of crimes. There's a lot of questions about how the process works.
1: So Mark Mendelson, in a second, on some of these new allegations that cops were, I don't find this shocking, I'm sorry. Not so much because I have a bad view of cops, but I think that cocaine is pretty popular. If I said nobody, I've never done cocaine, people would be like, probably, but I haven't once. And I was peer pressured into it when I was a kid, and I was like, wasn't proud of myself. But anyway, it's a popular drug. Am I surprised that people in that profession have tried it? No. The other allegations are that they were trying to open up some fronts for illegal massage parlors and dispensaries and run protection for them.
13: Yeah, so just so the context is, as you said, these are information to obtain. So there are allegations that a police officer will put in an application for another warrant or a set of search warrants, which is why they were writing this stuff down. So what they're trying to do is to get further investigative. This isn't a criminal charge. But that said, what they describe in there is the result of another search warrant, another wiretap, where they've actually placed recording devices, bugs, cameras, inside the police cars of these officers. And so they describe what the recordings show of, say, so one example of the officer who's alleged to be at the center of this, that's Constable Timothy Barnhart. They describe events where he is talking about giving this information up without really regard to the security, the flaws that might result from it.
1: So Mark Mendelson is with us. He's our crime expert and former homicide detective. Mark, thank you very much for your time.
14: Good afternoon, Jim.
1: Do you have any problem with how I have categorized this story and these latest developments?
14: No, I think if we work off the premise that this is the, without question, the largest corruption scandal that Toronto police have ever faced in their history, I got to tell you, every time I read another page, another, you know, bit of a redacted information to obtain a search warrant or for the wiretap applications, I got to be honest, I'm a little shocked and I'm a little dumbfounded by how deep this actually went. But I want to, you know,
1: meaning you thought that more people should have known about it prior or earlier or what?
14: Yeah, well, I mean, if you look at the articles and what Justice Heather Byrd said, and she's the justice who's been releasing these ITOs. Her comment was, had it not been for the York Regional Investigation relating to the shooting up of the house of this Toronto South jail manager up in York Region, we may never have known about the activities, or the alleged activities, if you will, of Barnhart and all these other people. That's a troubling comment from the justice.
1: It's almost to suggest, and I think this goes for maybe all industries, that the self-policing of whatever it is, including a police force, I would guess that if I was in charge, I wouldn't want the public to know this. And so I'm not saying that there was a cover-up. It sounds like the Toronto Police cooperated once the York Regional Police came to them. But it is kind of troubling that people would know this. But, you know, I guess when it comes to whistleblowers, you're afraid of your job and what the repercussions would be.
14: Right, and I don't think for one moment that Toronto Police made any effort to cover up. I think that the chief and the command made the wise decision as soon as they were advised of, you know, I mean, all of this comes out of the, you know, the identification of this jail manager's home, and where did the bad guys get this information from? And just through the regular computer systems that, you know, all police services use, everything sort of flowed back to this guy Barnhart, and that's what started this snowball going down the hill. And I think Toronto Police did the right thing. They turned it over to York, said, do whatever you need to do and let us know what you need from us. And, you know, and as we've seen, it's grown exponentially. And it's not a surprise every time I read another page out of all these documents as to why Barnhart is still in custody and has been denied bail. It seems to make a lot of sense. You're right, Jim. We're talking about, you know, buying coke, trafficking coke, scales, reselling, offering protection to, you know, illegal cannabis shops and body rub parlors, not to mention giving out, you know, private information to criminals to do their business. It just keeps it just keeps growing and growing. And I think that it's good for the public to know exactly what the Crown is facing in terms of the prosecution and what the defense are facing as well.
1: It's hard to believe that somebody within the Toronto Police Force wouldn't have known this kind of stuff, even if you are a good cop, that you wouldn't have known this, and it couldn't have been whistleblown from within.
14: Well, it wasn't whistleblown. And you know, I think that Barnhart and the people around him kept a very, very tight circle. And what may be sort of the defining end of all of this is the fact that the York Regional Police were able to obtain judicial orders for wiretaps. Search warrants have one level that the officers have to reach. In order to get judicial authorization to wiretap, that bar goes way up high. And clearly they satisfied a Superior Court justice that, you know, there was enough here to authorize tapping their phones. It sounds like they've tapped their private vehicles. They may have tapped the police vehicles that they were in as well. And it's that kind of evidence, that kind of information, that could be the, you know, sort of the end for the defense. It hasn't been ruled admissible yet. It's going to be tested. The search warrants will be tested. The wiretap applications will be tested. And that's the job of defense lawyers. Everybody expects that. But if that evidence is deemed to be admissible, this is really a sort of a death knell for this prosecution.
1: Thank you very much for your time. You're a Bill fan? You're a Lions fan. How did you become
14: I'm a Lions fan, but I'm torn tonight, Jim. They're singing the Canadian National Anthem. I'm all over that. Bills are my number two, but I got to tell you, Lions are my number one.
1: Okay. How did you become a Lions fan? If anybody cares, I care. How did you become a Lions
14: fan? I have very, very dear friends that live in Detroit that have been Lions fans for 30 years. So I've been going to the U.S. Thanksgiving game that they have every year in Detroit for many years. And I guess by osmosis, I had to become a Lions fan.
1: I was going to say, I was always a fan of, I was going to make a mistake here and make Barry Sanders, the running back, not the politician. Always a fan. Think he might be one of the best to ever do it. Thank you very much for your time.
14: Have a good afternoon, buddy.
1: All right.
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3: Good evening, I'm Raheem Ladani. Some of the stories we're following in the newsroom this hour. Two people are in hospital with serious injuries after a double stabbing near a bar on St. Clair West near Dufferin. That happened just before 2:30 this morning. Police are looking for as many as four suspects who are believed to have fled in a dark red vehicle. Prime Minister Mark Carney is holding his second day of meetings with his caucus in Ottawa ahead of the fall sitting in the House of Commons on Monday. CTV News political commentator Scott Reed weighs in on some expectations for today's meeting.
4: Well, first of all, one expectation that the federal caucus can go without is rest. There is no weekend when it comes to Mark Carney's government. The pace that this guy pushes, you can expect to see a flurry of legislation, and that's what I think they're going to be talking about today. It is the pace and the scale of the agenda. So we've heard from the Prime Minister, major changes to the Labor Code coming up, the Building Canada Strong Act, all of these in order to facilitate faster approvals, to make certain that the major projects, massive infrastructure projects and energy infrastructure that he's been championing can get passed, not just quickly, but within 1 year, as he's promised publicly this past week. And then there's everything else on their plate.
3: And the collective agreement between Stellantis and about 9,000 unionized members is set to expire tomorrow. Formal contract talks are paused. The Brampton plant has been idle for some time, and there are fears it could be permanently closed. CTV's Siobhan Morris says what remains on the table is a possible agreement to sell the plant to defense contractor Rochelle.
5: This would make Brampton the first auto plant to fall in this trade war.
6: In a letter to Canadian employees, Stellantis writes, market and trade conditions have directly impacted the original business case for Brampton. The possibility of armored vehicles being built on the site, not good enough.
7: We want to have a new model in there. It's as simple as that.
18: We'll put maximum pressure to make that happen. And if they don't, we'll get our money back.
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3: 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Stay up to date at ctvnewstoronto.ca.
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19: The 401 is collecting problems from both directions right now. On the westbound side in the express, the crash is taking up that left lane and traffic is bogged down from Warden. You get a bit of a break before running into the next one. It's westbound collectors at Weston Road. Another crash taking up that left lane. Traffic is stubborn from Keel. And the 403 eastbound collector ramp to the 401 westbound. We're seeing a crash taking up that left lane. 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
3: News Talk 1010 weather mainly cloudy tonight with a 60% chance of showers overnight. We'll drop down to an overnight low of 12 degrees. Then a 60% chance of showers tomorrow morning. That'll clear, also a bit breezy around noon. A high of 20 degrees on Sunday. And a mix of sun and cloud on Monday, the final full day of summer. A high of 18. I'm Raheem Ladani on News Talk 1010.
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20: 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One of our loyal listeners and frequent purchaser of our birthday messages tells us what the messages really do to her family. I hope it's good. And in the news, yes, there are scary monsters under your bed.

0: Thanks for joining us all around the globe. No matter where you go, any part of the world, any part of the map.
1: 100 countries
0: and
1: growing.
0: Growing, yes. We're growing just
1: like our stomachs.
0: I was going to say, just like our waistlines, our show is growing, and we thank you for it. Thanks very much. We have lots of great stuff today. We are going to give you lots of totally useless information. So let's start by lighting a candle or two or five. Lower the lights.
1: What a beta male. Bounch, bow, wow.
2: Wow, wow.
1: Oh, bow, yeah. Wow.
2: Oh, yeah. All about sex.
3: The following segment of the Totally Useless Information Podcast may be too sultry and too sexy for some listeners.
0: You know, every time I hear that disclaimer, and thanks for the voice, lady.
1: Yeah, you disappear for a couple of minutes. What's that about? A
0: couple of minutes. Wow.
1: Isn't that handy?
0: It is, 100%. Here's some heap-thumping relations. Sexual and general psychological arousal typically increases the heart rate, right?
1: Mm-hmm.
0: You know, the body moves through the phases of excitement, and then it plateaus.
1: Yeah, I remember that.
0: And then, then, according to this study, the sympathetic nervous system activates. It's sympathetic, right? Because it knows.
1: Mine is anyway.
0: We put the pathetic and sympathetic. Anyway, causing
1: mine's apathetic.
0: What it does is it causes gradual increases in the heart rate and blood pressure that peak sharply during orgasm.
1: Mm-hmm.
0: Yes.
1: That's it, Nick?
0: That's all we have, really.
1: It's
0: I
1: like,
0: mean, it was hard.
1: Like a sexual encounter.
0: What, you know, I was going to say, was it not good for you?
1: Sex between men and women, average. There was a new study done, by the way.
0: A new one? Okay. They didn't like the old study?
1: Yeah. Sex between men and women lasts on average 5.4 minutes. I think the last time was 5.2.
0: Well, you know, inflation.
1: 5.4 minutes. That's the average.
0: Inflation.
1: More like Cialis. But probably. Okay, but sex between men, two men, lasts, get ready, 5.4 minutes.
0: Wow.
1: Sex between two women,
0: okay,
1: on the other hand, lasts 30 minutes. So they've got a lot of time on their hands, ladies. We men just get the job done and go on to the next thing.
0: Yeah. Yes.
1: We got heavy schedules.
0: We do. I, you know, you sit there and you go, usually when one partner is, say, finished before the other. But the fact that they're now 5.4 minutes, it's pretty good. It's a good sign, isn't it?
1: Yeah. Okay. We're up to 0.2 seconds.
0: It takes that long to take off your shoes. Neuroimaging studies show that sexual attraction, eating chocolate, and listening to your favorite music all activate a shared neural architecture known as the common currency.
1: Mm.
0: The common currency reward network in the brain. So when you experience any of these pleasures, your brain processes them using the exact same underlying chemical pathways as eating chocolate, sexual attraction, and listening to your favorite song.
1: So they all share the same pathways.
0: Exactly. And of course, if the music's like...
1: So it's like a group thing.
0: Yes. Yes. Who invited those people?
1: We spoke about, on average, sex lasting 5.4 minutes.
0: That's right.
1: Okay, but if it's 5.4 minutes, and the average time, this was my teaser,
0: right,
1: it takes a woman to orgasm,
0: mm-hmm,
1: is 14 minutes.
0: Wow, okay.
1: So that would mean that most women, on average, do not orgasm. They have to have some extraordinary men who are three times as good in order to orgasm.
0: Oh, three
1: on average.
0: Times. Right. I have to take out my protractor and figure that one out. One is large, one is small. Okay?
1: Yeah.
0: That's
1: the left one is always bigger.
0: Right. The human egg is the largest cell in the body. largest cell.
1: I thought the largest.
0: It's not the largest organ. The largest organ is your skin. The human egg is the largest cell in the body, which is measured about 0.1 millimeters across, which, in case you want to know what 1.1 millimeters is, it's roughly the size of a grain of sand or a human hair's width. So, Roy, I'm going to have to ask you for that one because I.
1: And so the egg.
0: Right.
1: In a woman, is the largest cell.
0: So it can be seen without a microscope under very sharp ideal.
1: Maybe that's why they sell them.
0: But the smallest cell in the body is the human sperm.
1: Mm-hmm.
0: It features a microscopic head, which is what Roy was called in high school, and a long tail designed for swimming, making it thousands of times smaller by volume than the egg.
1: 18% of women are sexually active. This was a study that's done. 18% of women are sexually active.
0: Okay.
1: While 37% of men say that they're sexually active. Now, these studies, you talk to women and you go, are you sexually active? No, of course not.
0: Right. What a ridiculous question to ask.
1: This study was done. This study was done by people over the age of 75.
0: Oh, so now that changes everything, though.
1: Yeah.
0: So these are senior.
1: But think about that. They're seniors.
0: Right.
1: Over the age of 75.
0: Okay.
1: So 18% of women say they're having sex, but 37% of men. Now, think about that. That's two and a half times more.
0: Wow.
1: So where are they finding these women? Either that or on a percentage, like if you had 10 women, three of them are having lots of sex.
0: Wow.
1: And the other seven.
0: I can't wait.
1: Nothing.
0: You know what? All I have to say is I can't wait to get old.
1: Right? That's right.
0: Seminal fluid contains high levels of fruit.
1: I've been to that casino.
0: Seminal
1: where
0: fluid?
1: The gambling goes on, the old Seminole casino.
0: Right. No, it's seminal fluid we're talking about.
1: Oh, seminal fluid.
0: They contain high levels of fructose, which means diabetic, you can't. Providing energy before sperm reach the female reproductive tract. The midpiece of the sperm cell uses this sugar to produce ATP, which is adenosine triphosphate, which drives the tail's whiplash motion.
1: Say it again. Adenosine triphosphate?
0: That's correct. The midpiece of the sperm cell is what helps drive the tail's whiplash motion in order for it to swim along into the tract.
1: Yeah. Well, it's so small looking for that big egg.
0: Right.
1: It's like,
0: right. Well, that's just the thing, right? So you'd think the largest cell in the body is the egg, and sometimes the sperm really doesn't, because, the sperm kind of gets distracted, goes off,
1: When they come out, they're like, got to get that boom, boom, boom, boom, boom.
0: Well, that's where the music comes in, right?
1: They're just chugging along.
0: Right,
1: yeah.
0: Exactly. 100%.
1: So I came up with a wonderful idea to make a lot of money, Nick.
0: Oh, boy.
1: We're going to call it the man ruler.
0: The man ruler,
1: be one of those, it'll be like a tape measurer. But it'll say where it's supposed to say 5.3, it'll say 7.5.
0: Ah, I see.
1: We'll mess with the numbers to make
0: it so
1: they can, they could say, hey, look at me, I got a 7.5 inch.
0: Yeah. So what you're saying, it's a dyslexic ruler. Is that what it is?
1: Let me tell you, that would sell. Men would buy this ruler.
0: Well, 5.3 inches, you said, right, is the average. Okay. So. Right. We're going to convert it into centimeters because up here in Canada, we have the metric system.
1: In Nick's case, millimeters.
0: No. 13.462 centimeters. So it's a bigger number.
1: Oh, 13 point centimeters.
0: Right. So you said millimeters. I'll convert
1: Nick's
0: it to millimeters.
1: About the size of a centipede.
0: No, listen. I will convert it even further. So 5.3 inches is 134 millimeters.
1: You better stop converting that.
0: Right.
1: That's what got you in trouble when you heard the voice lady.
0: That's correct, 100%. Here's what you can do is you can convert those loved ones in your family to a really happy person in your family when you visit the Nick and Roy store. See what I did there? You visit the Nick and Roy store and order the birthday message.
1: The people are going nuts. Nick and I have no time to ourselves anymore.
0: No.
1: All we're doing is birthday messages. Seriously.
0: Yeah.
1: We are doing so many birthday messages, it's getting crazy. So if you're thinking about getting somebody the greatest gift they've ever gotten, they will tell you that. And especially say when you say, oh, that person has everything. Well, they don't have this.
0: Right.
1: And if they do, they have a smile on their face. It's easy to do. You don't have to get out of your chair. You just go to the Nick and Roy store. On nickandroy.com, you type on the Nick and Roy store. There's even a sample of a birthday message so you can hear it. But it is a fantastic, fantastic gift. So easy to do, and the people will flip out about it. So really, get one. You'll see.
0: As we mentioned, we are on the iHeartRadio Talk Network. We are News Talk 1010 in Toronto, CFRA in Ottawa, CJAD in Montreal, CKLW in Windsor, and CFAX in Victoria.
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5: Still a couple of places the drive gets a bit complicated. 401 westbound collectors at Western Road. That crash is still sitting in that left lane. Traffic is still stacked now past Keele as everything gets squeezed past the scene. And the 403 eastbound collector ramp to the 401 westbound. A crash still taking out that left lane. In town, Roncesvalles Polish Festival has Roncesvalles Avenue closed from Queen Street West to Dundas Street West. 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
24: This is your final boarding call for totally useless travel information with Nick and Roy. Now boarding.
0: Boy, that voice lady, she's just too much.
1: We don't even get a gate.
0: No, no, we get the gate all right. They ask us to leave is what they do.

0: the foothills of the Alps, beautiful mountains. And this one place we visited, which is about a half hour from where we were staying in a home, Le Pozze Smeraldine, which is basically the pools of emerald is what it is.
1: Nick sent me a picture and while he was there. Yeah. He sent me this picture and I was like, wow. That's so cool.
0: I think you asked me when I'm moving there, and I said, nah, I love it all, but there's no place like home. But those are
1: plus places. The internet stinks.
0: So here's the thing. So where we were staying in the northern part of Italy in the mountains, there's no service, no cell service where we were. You'd have to go traveling at least 10 minutes by car. But the nearest place...
1: Nick was the guy driving with his hand and phone out the window.
0: Thank God it was a convertible. And so, ironically, this is the weird part. So we had to travel 10 minutes into the next small town. And we had 5G, solid 5G, outside a church that was 150 years old. You figure that one out, okay? But we visited the northern parts there. These pools of water are emerald green. That's the name, the pools of emeralds. And the crystal clear waters, if you look at the pictures, in fact, I will share them on our website at nickandroy.com and look on the gallery and I'll put the pictures there, some of the pictures. But they're crystal clear waters. You think that you're in the Caribbean. Now, you've visited the Caribbean a lot. And yes. Describe the waters of the Caribbean.
1: Well, I mean, Aruba has some beautiful water. Tortola, I mean, has amazing, amazing, beautiful amber. Again, it's that almost fake looking color. It looks as though they put food coloring in it.
0: But it wasn't. What it is actually it's these pools were formed from the Maduna stream among the white stone rocks from the mountains. So I'll share the pictures on nickroy.com. So we're there. So we parked the car and we're walking. There's this hike because of where the pools are located. You can't drive up to it. You have to park in a parking lot, which was I think like 80 cents for like 3 hours or something, which is like maybe, I don't know, like $1.50 Canadian or $2 US.
1: Like $800 Canadian.
0: So there's a 45-minute trek to get there, and then you have to go down these sloped rocks. And
1: I think we feel like we're doing it with you, but go ahead.
0: Walk with me, will you? So as we're walking, we hear this couple speaking English because, you know, we're in Italy, right? Most people are speaking Italian. And Elaine,
1: oh, you told me this. This is cool.
0: So we hear English, and Elaine, you know, my wife Elaine, she picked up the accent, and she said, "Are you guys Canadian by chance? Because we have a different, distinct accent." And they said, "Yes, as a matter of fact, we do." They were from Ottawa, which is our nation's capital. And a big shout out to Norina and her husband, Francesco. By the way, she's heard of our show. Here we are thousands of miles away from home. And she says she's heard our show on our station CFRA, which is, of course, is part of the iHeartRadio Talk Network. So a big shout out to Norina and Francesco. And they had been up there before. They kind of showed us some spots there. And they've been there before. They helped us navigate the most beautiful parts of the area. Now, on the way back, after we spent quite a bit of time there at the pools, we're walking down the same 45-minute trek, and this lady is in distress. Like, she is, like, frantic. And she said in Italian, "Have you seen my chickens?" So apparently, there was a handful of chickens that I guess are her pets or whatever.
1: That happened to me in Las Vegas.
0: Okay. Except they weren't chickens. But anyway, so this poor lady, she's like, "I need my chickens." Now, this wasn't a funny matter to her, but I couldn't help. But I, under my breath, I said, "Yeah, I just saw this fox with some feathers out of its mouth." And my wife is like giving one of these elbow jabs, like, "No, don't say that." You know, so anyway, she's like, "Oh, my God, I lost my chicken." So the poor lady. So shout out to the poor lady who lost her chickens. But if you're in the northern parts of Italy, and it's called Le Pozze Smeraldine or the Emerald Pools of Water, it is absolutely spectacular. And once again, nickandroy.com, I'll share some pictures.
1: You know, traveling is amazing. And we don't normally do this, folks. So this is a cool feature. We're actually talking about ourselves. And when you and your wife were walking to this Emerald Pool, did you leave the voice lady back at the house?
0: We didn't tell her
1: did
0: where we went.
1: Did she know she was there?
0: We didn't tell the voice lady that we were leaving. She's still looking for us.
1: Oh, my gosh. Okay, so really

0: was keeping me in touch during his vacation there, and I knew he was having a great time and really truly relaxing. That is a amazingly beautiful part of the world. But I want people to understand something, that having purchased an RV, I've had a couple of them, and having an RV explains to people very quickly how they don't know even where they live. Mm. So for instance, in Florida, you can take short trips, like weekend trips, but you can do that anywhere you live. You can do that in Canada. You can do it in the United States. You can do it in Europe. You can do it anywhere, because you don't know what's right around the corner from you or an hour away. And you don't need an RV. You can jump in the car and just take these day trips. Go online and find out about things to do within a, you know, a 200-mile radius of where you live. You're going to be so surprised. Here in Florida, my wife and I have seen so many things that we didn't even know existed that were within a 2-3 hour drive from our house. Mm-hmm. Spring-fed streams in Florida, these sinkhole waterfalls, they fall 100-some-odd feet into the ground. They're like reverse waterfalls.
1: Interesting.
0: We've gone to places that are animal rescue places and seen animals from around the world that don't even exist in the United States. These things are all over the place, folks. They're right in front of you. We get in front of the boob tube and we sit there and there's nothing to do. There's nothing to do. There's so much to do all around you. And Nick and I both, we've made a pact that we're going to do this. We're going to search out places around us or within, like Nick is in Toronto. You can travel 2-3 hours in Canada and find the most amazing things. You guys have such amazing amounts of lakes and things up there that just beautiful countryside. Mm-hmm. And don't waste it, guys. It's right outside your door.
1: We're sharing our vacation experiences and some things that maybe you can experience yourself. But another thing that was really wonderful in the northern part of Italy was, because we're in a small village, and there are no city lights, and so on a clear night we can see the stars. And you know, if you've experienced any planetarium wherever you are, like it really looked like a planetarium, but it was real life. And at one point we saw at least one or two shooting stars, which was amazing. And then one particular night, after like a stretch of warm days, lightning, and this we'll have to check with one of our science guys, or maybe Dave Phillips from Environment Canada, but there was these light show, like a light show of lightning. There's no storm, just like these flashes of lightning for at least a half hour, maybe 45 minutes. And according to the locals, apparently when it gets really hot over a stretch of days.
0: So you saw the lightning but didn't hear the thunder.
1: No thunder. There was no storm to follow. But usually, you know, there's
0: Is
1: thunder.
0: This a Bob Seger song?
1: No, it's not at all. It could be. So that's just a little bit of a snapshot of what we did on our summer vacations. I hope you enjoyed the slideshow. Totally useless information with Nick and Roy. 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
4: The 401 still has one stubborn spot hanging on in the westbound collectors at Western Road. We're still seeing that crash occupying that left lane, and it's caught enough afternoon traffic to leave things stacked from Keele all the way through to Western Road. And in town, Roncesvalles Avenue, that is still off limits from Queen Street West to Dundas Street West, and that's with the Roncesvalles Polish Festival. 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
22: Hey! Oh! You! Where's your hard hat? Fasten your tool belts. This is Totally Useless Construction Info with foreman Nick and Roy. Come on! Let's go!
1: Wow. Boy, she means business.
0: Yeah. I'm cool with this because I'm in Florida and Nick's in Canada and so is the voice lady.
1: Yeah.
0: Ooh, I gave away information.
1: No, well, she's visiting. She's just visiting.
0: That's true. That she's known to be in other places.
1: That's right. Well, yeah, she's been on for many things. That's one of the...
0: She's all over the place.
1: She is. She gets around.
0: The most popular construction site in the world, and I have been there.
1: The world's most popular construction site.
0: This is a building that is not finished.
1: Oh, it's still going.
0: A hundred years, I think, or something to that effect.
1: Okay, no, you've got your
0: and it's going to go for probably another 20 to 30.
1: They're, okay.
0: So they're finalizing things, but may go for another 20 years.
1: Okay, I'm stumped. What's the building?
0: The Sagrada Familia, the church in Barcelona.
1: Okay.
0: It's a Gaudi-designed church. The blueprints were made, but of course it's been taking all these years to actually do it. It's unbelievably amazing, folks. If you've never seen Sagrada Familia in Barcelona, Spain, definitely it is worth going. It's insane. And wow, as you're walking there, you also see other things that Gaudi had designed, like the street lamps in Barcelona, which are these elaborate iron, beautiful lamps.
1: Wow,
0: it's a cool place. Barcelona's cool.
1: I'll have to check it out. Here's my teaser. Mushroom bricks. Bricks made from mushrooms are sustainable building blocks made by combining agricultural waste with fungal mycelium. When you talk about agricultural waste, you're talking about farm waste like corn stalks, sawdust, straw, or rice husks. It's chopped up to serve as food for the fungus. The block is gently heated or baked in a low-heat oven to dry it out to stop the fungal growth and make the brick safe and stable. Pound for pound, they found out that certain parts or outer skins can rival or exceed the compressive strength of concrete. Mushroom bricks.
0: Yeah, it's great, too, because you don't need to have, like, the kitchen or the living room. Now you can, the whole house is a mushroom.
1: We have a living room, a dining room. No, we have a mushroom.
0: The mushroom.
1: Just one.
0: We have a five mushroom home.
1: Yes. No, it's a three-piece mushroom.
0: Folks, we're going to go on with this probably for another 10 minutes.
1: Exactly. So thanks for joining us. If you're
0: we'll
1: still
0: edit this.
1: We'll edit this in. Yes.
0: Plus, you know, if you throw a couple onions there, mushrooms and onions.
1: Yes.
0: Okay. Nick, what is 164 kilometers?
1: In terms of...
0: is it kilometers or kilometers?
1: Kilometers.
0: Kilo. Kilometer. Oh, yeah. Kilometers.
1: But hold on, hold on. So we're talking about if it's kilometers.
0: Yes. 164 kilometers.
1: Okay. So you want to know what's that?
0: How many miles?
1: I mean, miles 101.9 or 102.
0: Whoa. Okay. Did not know that. Okay. And didn't have a calculator. Dan Yang Kushan Grand Bridge.
1: Right.
0: The Dan Yang Kushan Grand Bridge. Beneath this bridge, Nick.
1: Yeah.
0: Because it's 164 kilometers.
1: Yeah.
0: Beneath this bridge are lakes, rivers, canals, rice paddies, and two different dense cities.
1: Wow.
0: It's all underneath the bridge. This goes over all of that. Dan Yang Kushan Grand Bridge.
1: Yeah, this way, it's so long, people say, I don't want to cross that Dan Yang Bridge.
0: Yeah.
1: Yeah.
0: Yeah.
1: Speaking of bricks.
0: And there's no toll.
1: No. Yes. You're not going to run out of gas.
0: The toll is the amount of time it takes to get over the bridge.
1: That's right. It's your time. So I talked about mushroom bricks, but let's talk about the largest brick. The largest brick measured at 2.94 meters or 9.8 feet. 9 feet 8 inches.
0: One brick.
1: Long.
0: Wow.
1: And 0.99 meters tall, 3 feet 3 inches tall and wide.
0: This is a big brick.
1: It is. Well, I said the largest brick. The clay brick was made by...
0: Not to be confused with a picnic. This
1: no,
0: is a brick.
1: It's a brick, Nick. Right, Nick. The clay brick was made by Acme Brick. Okay, it's really, it's called, it's a company called Acme Brick from the Bugs Bunny cartoons. Acme Brick in Denton, Texas. And it was measured on July 4th, 2007. It's that largest brick is 3,000 times the size of a standard brick.
0: That's what happens when you put two gadnoggins together.
1: You'd be fimbriated with it.
0: I know, but you know, by the end of this show, people are going to be walking around calling people gadnoggins.
1: Listen,
0: it's 100 countries around the world, so yeah. I think we can get this started.
1: I think so.
0: Call somebody you meet a gadnoggin, they'll be like, what the hell does that mean?
1: Listen, laugh, and learn.
0: And then show them a picture of Nick. They'll be horrified.
1: Right. They'll be lollygagged.
0: Okay. The wooden Hoyojui Pagoda was built 1,400 years ago. Now, think about that.
1: All right.
0: It's wood, Nick. It was built 1,400 years ago. So it should have been deteriorated, right? Because it was constructed from wood. But it endures because it features these iron roof things that act as a lightning rod so that it was never hit by lightning. And these metal forms that, I guess, divert the water away from the wood and the lightning, the pagoda has never been struck and never deteriorated in 1,400 years.
1: Wow.
0: Now, that's an achievement because, I mean, wooden structures in Florida, they deteriorate in 20 years.
1: Well, yeah, because all the lizards are hanging out.
0: Yeah, the alligators.
1: The alligators, yeah.
0: Yeah.
1: So I'm gonna say this. Measure this. The world's longest recorded tape measure is 600 feet or 183 meters. Gold-plated surveyor's tape made by Justice Rowe and Sons in 1956. 600-foot tape measure.
0: 600-foot. Okay, ready? Get ready for this one.
1: Yes.
0: The AI-assisted drones are now taking on tasks of stopping birds and other animals from running through large poured construction sites, like roads and you know, big parking areas, because they were creating so much problem landing on the concrete. The drones now keep the animals away from it. Crazy, right?
1: Yeah. Well, that's pretty smart, right? I mean, for years, farmers have used scarecrows to scare away the crows for their crops. But this,
0: either that or just hang up posters of you.
1: Right, yeah. And they'll lollygag.
0: It scares everybody away.
1: It does. They'll be lollygagging all the way to the farmhouse. The first documented steel tape measure was invented and patented in 1829 by a British metal worker, James Chesterman. He used surplus flat wire, originally made for what Roy wears every Saturday night, Victorian hoop skirts.
0: I do, yes.
1: Later, in 1868, American inventor Alvin J. Fellows, he patented the first spring click, self-retracting tape measure designed similar to the modern versions today. Wasn't that always cool? You click it.
0: Right. And then just, and it didn't even have to be a self-retracting. It could have been a self-restracting.
1: Right. It all depends.
8: This is totally useless computer and technology information. Let's double click with Roy and Nick.
0: The Osborne One. Not to be mistaken with the Ozzy Osbourne One.
1: Right, yes.
0: But the Osbourne One was the world's first commercially successful computer. Now, there were computers before that, but they weren't successful.
1: No. Okay.
0: Like, I think the PET was another one that really wasn't successful. But Commodore repackaged it. Yeah. And they came out with another computer. But the PET was not really successful, I don't think. But the Osborne One, made by the Osborne Computer Company, was the first successful one. It weighed 24.5 pounds. It cost over $2,000 and ran at a CPM 2.2 operating system, probably just a bit above a Texas Instrument calculator.
8: Nick and Roy will continue with totally useless information.
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11: The afternoon has shaken off a lot of trouble, but we're still seeing one issue refusing to clear. It's on the 401 westbound collectors at Western Road. That left lane is still occupied by that crash. Traffic is jammed past Kiel. And Roncesvalles Polish Festival still has Roncesvalles Avenue completely closed from Queen Street West to Dundas Street West. 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
40: Wall Street, Bay Street, NASDAQ, Hang Seng, Loonies, Toonies, Dollars, and Yens. 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
1: Abracadabra, abacus. Have you ever used an abacus?
0: I have, actually. Have you? Do you use one of those when you were a kid?
1: Yeah, but abacuses or abacus, abacai, I guess, is the plural for it, abacai. It was used for, it's like the old version of a calculator. They would use an abacus to count.
0: Sure, Chinese, I believe, so, right? The Chinese invented it?
1: Yes, so in the early days of banking and commerce, tellers and merchants used abacuses or abacai to perform calculations and keep track of money. It was widely used for centuries in Europe, China, Russia and Africa to manage business transactions. It was considered a practical, portable, and efficient calculating tool that did not require electricity. Not that electricity was around then anyway, but it didn't need it if it was.
0: I know. It didn't require anything but the actual thing itself.
1: Exactly. So, today, I mean, we use our mobile devices for calculators or whatever. But, there you go. It was an abacus. Yeah.
0: And when you had no more money, you used the abacai, the abracadabra.
1: Right. That's why I said abracadabra. It's gone.
0: The first publicly traded company was the Dutch East Indies Company, the world's largest traded stock exchange. But what is the largest stock exchange in the world? The largest.
1: I would guess New York.
0: New York, right? Everybody thinks New York.
1: Of course.
0: Right?
1: Yeah.
0: The Shanghai Stock Exchange.
1: Oh, okay.
0: The most traded exchange of the day. Like, so there's more exchanges made during a day in the Shanghai than there is in the New York Stock Exchange. What?

0: Now, you know this person. Her name is Lori. She's from Florida. She's attended many of your gigs. And yes. you're singing. Roy does a show in Southwest Florida. Go to musicbyroy.com to find out where he's singing. But
1: I love Lori and Dean.
0: Well, Lori and Dean. So she has ordered several birthday messages. Like I really lost count, to be honest. I think she makes up
1: family. She knows how good they are.
0: Well, they are, but also I think she might make up family members. Maybe she just sends them to random people. That's how good they are. But she said that they are a long distance family. Yes, they text and they call, et cetera, to catch up. But she said that every one of the birthday messages that we've done, and again, she's ordered several, they share them with each other. And then she says, in a way, these birthday messages are bringing us all together for the time being.
1: Yeah.
0: So we should be.
1: It does. Because we make it fun, but it starts the conversation between the people that shared the birthday message as well and other family members. So it's just like, you know, it's cool.
0: Yeah. What's your mailbag?
1: Jarrell from Alabama.
0: Alabama.
1: Or is Jarrell? Jarrell?
0: Yep. Jarrell. Okay.
1: From Alabama. I'm amazed by you guys. Or maybe he says it like, I'm amazed.
0: 100%.
1: Not just a corn maze. What a great show. I purchased the birthday message for my mom.
0: Ah.
1: So this birthday message is nuts. Our mailbag is filled with this. And he said, I purchased a birthday message for my mom. And she said, it was the best gift that I ever gave to her.
0: Wow.
1: She's never said that to me. It actually brought a tear to my eye.
0: Aww.
1: Wow.
0: Isn't that something?
1: And it made me feel so good. Thanks, Nick and Roy.
0: On the show today, we talked about sex. We talked about words. We talked about construction. It's
1: we
0: time.
1: We talk about sex a lot.
0: We do. It is time for the news.
2: And now, from around the corner and around the world, this is TUI News.
0: For those of you who think there are monsters under your bed, you're absolutely right.
1: I knew it.
0: The myth of a boogeyman hiding under your bed came true for one Kansas family after a child's complaint led to a man's arrest. The Barton County Sheriff's Office said in a statement it responded to reports of a disturbance at a house outside the city of Great Bend. The unnamed babysitter told authorities that she was getting the kids ready for bed when one complained about a monster under their bed. Of course, all kids say that, right? Her efforts to reassure them otherwise didn't go quite as planned. When the victim attempted to show the child there was nothing under the bed, she came face to face with a male suspect who was, in fact, hiding there under the bed.
1: Oh, no.
0: An altercation ensued, with the babysitter and one child was knocked over in the struggle.
1: Whoa. So this guy got violent.
0: The suspect, 27-year-old man who once lived at the residence, but who was under the protection from abuse order, required him to stay away from the property.
1: He knew how to get in.
0: Yeah, exactly. Now,
1: and then he hid under the bed.
0: Normally, what we do is we name, you know, the suspect and whatever, and we make fun of their names. But for the purposes of just keeping things, you know, safe for everybody, we're not going to mention the name.
1: Let's call him Bob Boogie.
0: Bob the Boogeyman. We'll call him, what did you call it? Lolly Noggin? What was it?
1: Bob the Boogeyman.
0: Boogeyman. We'll just say Bob. Court records
1: Bob
0: say
1: Gadnoggin.
0: Bob said, so according to the court records, they posted the bond about 10 days early after being charged with criminal threat, domestic battery, and a violation of protection from abuse order.
1: Sure, because he jumped up and the babysitter was there. The babysitter probably didn't know who the hell he was. He's under the bed.
0: Exactly. So
1: got to be a very skinny perpetrator.
0: Well, according to the statement, the suspect fled the scene before deputies arrived on the scene, but was spotted in the area after a, quote, short foot pursuit. I don't know how
1: years
0: long.
1: Years ago, I used to be able to fit under a bed.
0: Right.
1: And one time I spent 6 hours there until the husband left.
0: And boy, did it get really, really interesting when the mattress started going up and down. Anyway, yeah, it was
1: what is this gag noggin. it was you, Nick.
0: They had a short foot pursuit as opposed to a long foot pursuit.
1: I told you he was small.
0: Exactly.
1: Probably had like a size 3.
0: He was arrested on charges of aggravated kidnapping, aggravated boogery.
1: Oh, yeah.
0: Boogery.
1: Aggravated boogery.
0: That's what it was. Okay, we're just going to add a charge here. Aggravated kidnapping, aggravated boogery. Burglary, and also aggravated battery, child endangerment, felony obstruction of the law, on and on and on. So he's held in the county jail in lieu of a $500,000 bond.
1: Mm-hmm. Yeah. He's held on boogery, and the judge is going to be like, you're found guilty under the gag noggin law of 1962. Hey, you're going away for a long time.
0: Well, yes, thankfully he
1: see
0: is.
1: See how those size 3 feet get you in jail.
0: That's right. That's all the time we have for this episode of Total Useless Information with Nick and Roy. We will, of course, scour the internet far
1: where
0: and wide.
1: Where do these lunatics come from?
0: I don't, well.
1: And why aren't we having them on the show?
0: Well, this one we're not going to identify because, we're not going to do that. We will scour the internet, however, and find out more totally useless information just for you.
1: Until then, tell everyone you know, because that's why we're in 100 countries and we're so damn popular. Otherwise, nobody would know who the hell we are.
0: Exactly.
1: So until then, ta-ta.
0: I'm Nick.
1: And I'm Roy.
0: Thanks for listening.
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8: A couple of lane blockers are keeping the traffic completely from settling down. The 401 westbound collectors, Western Road, still seeing that crash, holding onto that left lane, leaving traffic squeezed from Keele. On the 427 southbound collectors at Burnham Thorpe, we're now seeing a stalled vehicle sitting in that right lane, and that's starting to bunch things up from Eglinton right into Burnham Thorpe. And in town, Roncesvalles Avenue, that remains completely closed from Queen through to Dundas Street West, and that's for the Roncesvalles Polish Festival. Time Saver Traffic, I'm Sonia Sash. 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
9: For a senior who went missing along the Humber River more than a week ago. Good evening. 78-year-old David was last seen entering the Humber River on September 10th in an inflatable kayak.
10: Police say his car has been found in a parking lot in the area, and they believe he went into the water. Now the U.S. Coast Guard has also been notified. Let's bring in CTV's Mike Walker, who has the latest on the search efforts. Mike.
11: Well, Raheem, the Humber River flows here into Lake Ontario, and while police expand their search, they tell us that they are receiving new tips after making an appeal just yesterday. And at this point, given the timeline, they are still not looking at this as a recovery mission.
12: The scope of the search for a missing senior who was last seen kayaking on the Humber River 9 days ago now includes Lake Ontario and its shoreline. Toronto police say the Marine Unit, the Joint Rescue Coordination Center, and the Canadian Coast Guard are working together on the search effort.
13: We are looking for any type of evidence that he was there, maybe his kayak or, maybe something unfortunate may have happened to him.
12: Police say they have received new tips in the past 24 hours about 78-year-old David, who was last seen entering the Humber River in an inflatable kayak near the South Kingsway and Queensway back on September 10th. A vehicle registered to the senior was found abandoned at a nearby parking lot. Police haven't found his kayak yet. It's also not clear if he was wearing a life jacket when out on the river, but at this point, investigators are not calling it a recovery effort.
13: He may have injured himself, and maybe he is confused or actually lost. I don't know much about his medical conditions or can't speak to those.
12: It's that hope other kayakers are holding on to.
14: He said that somebody paid. Well, we still don't know if he's missing or he just decided not to show up. I don't think he did have family here.
12: Investigators were not aware David was missing until September 15th after they were called to his home for the smell of fire.
13: He also lives alone. That's another thing that we know about him. So that may have, you know, delayed a report that he was missing.
12: It's unclear if David was an experienced kayaker. Investigators have also notified the U.S. Coast Guard as their search efforts for any sign of the missing senior continues.
11: Now, police are continuing to follow up on the latest tips they receive, and at this point, they plan to continue their search efforts throughout the weekend. Reporting live, I'm Mike Walker. Raheem and Andrea, back to you.
9: Thank you, Mike. The search for at least two suspects is underway after several shots were fired at a Markham home. At least 10 evidence markers could be seen out front of the home in the Warden and Highway 7 area. This was just after 2 this morning. York police say two suspects wearing dark clothing were seen getting out of a white vehicle and fired a number of rounds at the home. Police are telling people in the area there will be a large presence for some time while they investigate.
10: Meanwhile, two men are in hospital after a stabbing near a West End bar. Police taped off a section near Dufferin and St. Clair Avenue West shortly after 2:30 this morning. The men were found suffering from stab wounds and taken to hospital with serious but non-life-threatening injuries. Investigators say they're looking for as many as 4 suspects that were last seen getting away in a dark red vehicle.
9: Well, police want your help in finding a suspect and identifying a second one in a June robbery in the East End. This is surveillance video released today from a parking lot near Ellesmere and Midland. It shows a suspect calling over the victim to get directions. The accused places a fake gold chain around the woman and takes the victim's real one. That suspect has been identified as 23-year-old Andrea Ispas. Police are trying to figure out who the man was who accompanied her. Call police or Crime Stoppers if you can help.
10: There are service changes in effect across several GO train lines this weekend. Thanks to planned construction, Barrie Line trains are running between Allendale Waterfront and Downsview Park stations. Riders can then transfer to the TTC if they're heading towards Union. Kitchener Line trains are only operating between Mount Pleasant and Mount Dennis with connections to replacement buses or the TTC. That also means no service on the Up Express. GO buses are running direct from Union to Pearson Airport instead.
9: Here in the city, there's no subway service on Line 1 between St. Clair and College stations. The TTC says it's carrying out planned track work and shuttle buses are available. Trains start running again around 6 a.m. on Monday, although there are early nightly closures on the schedule once again for that same time stretch of track during the work week.
10: While the rest of the subway system is up and running this weekend, riders may notice that trains are running at slower speeds in several areas. The TTC says it currently has 16 reduced speed zones in place along lines 1 and 2. Officials say they proactively order trains to operate more slowly in areas where small track deficiencies are found, while maintenance and upgrades take place. You can find a full list of affected parts on the network and expected repair dates on the TTC's Reduced Speed Zones page.
9: And Villarreal is facing backlash from both residents and politicians over its planned schedule changes along the Ottawa-Toronto corridor.
10: The move will mean fewer trains running between the two cities, and that's sparking concern and frustration over the revised schedule. CTV's Kimberly Johnson reports.
15: Jada Antonelli is taking the train to Toronto for a concert.
16: I don't take the train a lot. I took it last year in the summer to go to Montreal, but that's kind of it.
15: One reason she doesn't take it more often, the cost. And soon, there will be fewer options to travel between the two cities, with VIA changing its schedule along the Ottawa-Toronto corridor.
16: It's already really hard, like it costs a lot of money, but then having less options, I feel like it's just going to drive away a lot of people.
15: There will be several cuts and changes to routes starting October 25th. VIA says the revised schedule will better align service with passenger demand, strengthen network resilience, and support more reliable and predictable service. But there's growing pushback.
17: I'm just very disappointed and quite frustrated, to be honest.
15: The mayor of Kingston says the changes will mean 8 fewer trains will travel through the city each week, which is a move in the wrong direction.
17: Any time that you're removing a train, you're removing convenience, you're removing frequency, and it's making the rail service less attractive, which is then pushing people to find alternatives.
15: The early morning train from Ottawa to Toronto will be canceled, replaced with one that leaves later. Politicians in towns along the route writing an open letter calling for VIA to share the data it used to make that decision, writing, "A disruption of this magnitude demands complete transparency and honesty." But some travelers say the changes won't stop them from continuing to board.
18: As long as the schedules let me do what I want to do, which is get to Ottawa before noon and get to Toronto about the same time, I'm probably fine.
15: Kimberly Johnson, CTV News.
10: We'll have more news in a moment, but first, here's a live look at the city this hour. You can see the waves are not calm, but it has been a pretty beautiful day. A little chilly when it comes to the temperatures, depending on how you like it. Let's take a look at the satellite radar. There was a chance for some showers through the GTA, and that continues, but the percentage has dropped drastically, whereas our friends in London and Hamilton, Niagara Falls, they're more likely to see some showers, but there still could be some scattered showers in the GTA. 20 kilometers per hour wind speeds in Toronto, 17 kilometers per hour in Windsor. Let's talk temperatures. 19 degrees in Parry Sound, 14 in Bancroft, and 16 in Niagara Falls. Whereas right now at the islands, plenty of cloud cover and 16 degrees. At around 9 p.m., 15 degrees is what we're looking at. We're looking for a pretty good week, actually, coming up. We'll have all those details coming up. Andrea.
9: Thanks, Raheem. An Ottawa mayoral candidate is now facing criminal charges.
10: This comes after he allegedly made threats against incumbent Mark Sutcliffe and Ontario Premier Doug Ford. CTV's Natalie Van Roy has more.
19: A candidate running for the city's top job now in police custody.
20: Things like this are very disturbing.
19: Jeffrey Nicholas Griplas arrested in Ottawa Tuesday after allegedly making threats against incumbent mayoral candidate Mark Sutcliffe and Ontario Premier Doug Ford. He was transported to Kingston, where the alleged offenses took place. Multiple social media posts published between September 6th and 12th on Griplas' Facebook page include photos of flyers on fire with the words "Kill the Cliff" and "Mayor Must Die." A video posted on September 12th shows a room with bed sheets and walls covered in a red substance with the words "Must Kill Ford." According to Kingston police, when Griplas was arrested, he had a firearm and was then also charged with firearms offenses.
20: Subsequently, he was arrested with a gun, allegedly. So, you know, that's gone a little bit beyond the casual comments expressing disdain for a politician. This is serious stuff.
21: If working closely with the community as a coach...
19: This isn't the first time Griplas has run in a municipal election. The 48-year-old ran to be councillor for Orleans in the 2018 election and this year registered to run for mayor on August 21st, the deadline to register. Sutcliffe's campaign and the mayor's office declined to comment on the charges. The premier's office also said it wouldn't comment while the matter is before the courts. Natalie Van Roy, CTV News.
9: Six people are injured after a vehicle drove into a crowd at the Festival Western in Saint-Sainte, Quebec, early this morning.
22: From the info that we have right now, it doesn't look like it was premeditated. So it looks like probably there was an altercation or something just before that makes him act like that. And as I said, he was arrested for dangerous driving, causing bodily harm, and also fleeing the scene of the collision, causing bodily harm.
9: Teeth, Quebec. Police say a vehicle struck pedestrians around 4:30 a.m. Suspect reportedly fled the scene. Officials say the suspect's vehicle was located near Quebec City, and the suspect, a man in his 20s, was arrested. The victims, Four men and two women are said to be between ages 17 and 21 years old. Investigators say none of them suffered life-threatening injuries.
10: OpenAI, the company behind ChatGPT, has filed dozens of motions to dismiss civil lawsuits filed in California by survivors and families of victims of the Tumblr Ridge mass shooting in BC. OpenAI argues that the California cases should be thrown out and argued in British Columbia, citing that the case happened in Canada with the Canadian suspect and victims. It also said it would be easier to access evidence on this side of the border. The suits allege the company failed to report the Tumblr Ridge shooters' disturbing use of the platform in the lead-up to the shooting last February. The company has acknowledged the account was flagged, but it did not alert authorities. In February, an 18-year-old killed two family members, then traveled to the school where she shot six others dead before killing herself. To Ottawa now, where Prime Minister Mark Carney met with his caucus for a second day today ahead of the fall sitting of the House of Commons.
9: While trade tensions with the United States remain top of mind, the PM didn't respond directly to questions about the status of that standoff.
0: Good afternoon, Prime Minister. Any plans? Good to see you too. Any plans to meet with Trump in New York?
1: We've been with lots of leaders in New York.
0: Okay, what do you make of Sheinbaum saying that they're getting closer to a deal? What does that mean for us?
9: Industry Minister Melanie Joly was asked about Canada's odds of returning to the negotiating table with the U.S.
2: When it comes to the negotiation, the Prime Minister has been here. We will be there to support Canadians and to make sure that we get to a good deal eventually. But now the goal is to make sure that we build this country. And so my job in the context of the trade war has always been to protect Canadians and businesses.
9: Political watchers say despite a range of options within the Liberal caucus, the Prime Minister will likely face a little opposition or little opposition in implementing the policies he is outlining.
23: We've heard from the Prime Minister, major changes to the Labour Code coming up, the Building Canada Strong Act, all of these in order to facilitate faster approvals, to make certain that the major projects, massive infrastructure projects and energy infrastructure that he's been championing can get passed, not just quickly, but within 1 year, as he's promised publicly this past week. And then there's everything else on their plate. An ongoing trade war with the United States, the EU-Canada summit and possible redefinition of that relationship, a fall budget, there's by-elections coming up. It is a busy, busy season ahead.
24: You know, I think that an agenda needs to meet a moment in time. And what we're seeing right now is Prime Minister Carney setting an agenda that meets the geopolitical and trading moments of the time. And so, you know, what perhaps some of the Liberal caucus or more of that left flank of the caucus saw under Prime Minister Trudeau is not the same situation that we're in today. And I think that they understand that because not only are they hearing it, you know, on the news, on the media through the Prime Minister, but they're also hearing it in their constituencies. And people are interested in making sure that our economy stays afloat. They're interested in pushing back against the United States. And I think that all of these things are what's going to make caucus act in an aggressive way over the fall setting.
9: And a reminder of the current party standings as members head back to Parliament on Monday. The Liberals have 173 seats, the Conservatives have 138, and the Bloc Québécois have 21. The NDP have 5, and the Greens have 1. And 5 seats are vacant pending by-elections.
10: Meanwhile, the latest Nanos polling for CTV News shows the federal Liberals holding on to their lead as Parliament resumes. Nanos Research shared the latest figures from its 4-week rolling poll. They show the Liberals gaining around 2.5 points to surge past the 48% mark. The Conservatives also gained support to around 31%, while the NDP slid to just under 11% support. The poll is based on telephone surveys of 1,014 Canadians aged 18 and up. It's updated with a new group of 250 responses each week, and it's considered accurate within 3.1 percentage points at 19 times out of 20.
25: What we're seeing is at least in the short term, a consolidation behind the two main parties. We saw that in the last federal election, if you remember, where, you know, the thing is that it was all about the Liberals and the Conservatives. Parties like the New Democrats were squeezed. The Bloc were squeezed. The Green Party was squeezed. And why don't we put the People's Party getting squeezed as part of that equation right now? But, you know, the thing is you showed the seat standings in the House of Commons at the beginning, not a big gap between the Liberals and the Conservatives. But when you look at the ballot numbers right now, still a significant gap, 48-31, between the Liberals who are ahead and the Conservatives right now who are trailing.
10: When it comes to Canadians' choice for a preferred prime minister, that same Nanos poll found 56.1% would choose the incumbent, Mark Carney. Conservative leader Pierre Poilievre saw support increase as well to 21%. The NDP's Avi Lewis garnered 4.5% support.
9: The federal jobs minister says upcoming legislation amending Canada's labor code will reduce the number of times Ottawa has to intervene in labor disputes. Unions say federally regulated workers are concerned they'll lose their right to strike. Here's what the minister had to say as she arrived at the caucus meeting today.
3: The prime minister, every time he speaks about great Canadian jobs, he's talking about union jobs, and he specifically said union jobs. Yesterday, I talked about the Team Canada Strong component that's attracting young people to the trades. Well, many of those, in fact, most of those are unionized jobs. It's about building a stronger workforce, but it's also making sure that in those 5% of cases, which are very few, that there are better tools to help people prevent getting to that red line of strike or lockout, which is really disruptive.
9: Sources tell CTV News the government has conveyed to them that the legislation will be aimed at introducing binding mediation before strike action is taken.
4: I'm very, very concerned with where we end up here and how we make sure we are protecting and having rights for workers in today's environment where corporations are getting larger, they have more power, which means we really should be looking at how we make sure our labor codes, whether it's provincially or federally, are taking those kinds of changes in concentration of power and influence into account.
9: A senior government source says the legislation follows a review of the Canada Labor Code that began back in April.
10: A new deal between Denmark and the U.S. is expected to be signed at the U.N. next week.
9: It would potentially allow the U.S. to boost its military presence in Greenland while keeping the island under Danish control. Arctic security has become an increasing factor for many countries, including Canada. CTV's Graham Richardson is in the Arctic with more.
5: So how closely is Canada watching the supposed deal between Denmark and the United States over Greenland, whatever form it takes? Very closely. Of course, we have interests here too, and Canada has been watching this very closely since U.S. President Donald Trump expressed a more vigorous interest in the North. Here's Defense Minister David McGuinty.
6: It's encouraging. It's encouraging if the United States has found an agreement with Greenland. It's encouraging if they found a way forward together. Canada has a specific responsibility. Domestically, we have the Arctic. Continentally, we have the Arctic. And internationally, we have the Arctic. So we are building our capacities, investing in the North, investing in the Arctic.
5: Remember, we are in disputed waters, the Northwest Passage. The Americans have always said this is international. Canada says it's Canadian. Could that dispute flare up under the volatile American administration? The answer is yes. So the Canadian plan? Replace aging icebreakers like this one for the Coast Guard, bolster the Navy and the Army, have a bigger presence in the Arctic year-round when possible, sending the message that this area of the country, even though sparsely populated, is still Canada. Graham Richardson, CTV News, near Cambridge Bay, Nunavut.
9: While the deal between the U.S. and Denmark over Greenland has been in the headlines, NATO's military committee met to discuss the threat posed by Russia today.
10: Top alliance officials underscored the importance of NATO's collective deterrence and defense.
7: We meet today with an important agenda. Russia's illegal war of aggression against Ukraine cast a long shadow. Incident of sabotage, cyber attacks, and airspace violation of multiple NATO allies, including right here in Copenhagen, where unauthorized drones were detected near the airport almost exactly 1 year ago. Allies have reiterated that Russia bears full responsibility for this dangerous and unacceptable behavior. Allies have responded with cohesion and unity by sharpening all the tools of our deterrence and defense. Notably, NATO continues to strengthen its integrated air and missile defense.
8: Russia continues its reckless strikes on Ukraine, targeting critical infrastructure, civilians, close to NATO territory. And Russia is escalating its hybrid attacks. We saw that last week, even here

0: and it was an honor to stand as a candidate. Defense Minister David McGuinty wrote on social media, congratulations to Germany's General Carsten Brewer on his election as the next chair of the NATO Military Committee. Canada was proud to nominate General Jenny Cargigan, whose strong candidacy reflected her exceptional leadership, experience, and deep commitment to Allied collaboration. We remain firmly committed to NATO and our collective defense and look forward to continuing to work closely with General Brewer and all of our allies.
1: Prime Minister Mark Carney and French President Emmanuel Macron are meeting in the French territory of Saint-Pierre-et-Miquelon tomorrow. The meeting will highlight Canada-France ties and shared sovereignty concerns. Carney and Macron are expected to discuss cooperation on aerospace, energy, and critical minerals as Ottawa strengthens its ties with Europe. Canada's PM will also welcome the Prime Minister of Norway to Ottawa on Sunday. The visit follows Carney's stop in Strasbourg, where Canada and the EU began talks on possible associate membership.
0: There was fallout today from U.S. President Donald Trump's declaration that he was banning several media outlets from the White House.
1: Members of the press on Friday asked Trump about the step he's taking against CNN, MS Now, and Politico, with the midterm elections fast approaching.
2: It's really just cumulative stories over the last 2 years. You get sick of it.
1: In an online post, Trump blamed, quote, their constant reporting fake news. He also warned that other media outlets will follow. One CNN reporter shared her experience trying to enter the White House today.
3: So I walk in, I tap my badge, and it beeps a couple of different times. It turns red, blue, and green, and it didn't accept my PIN number. The Secret Service agent in the guardhouse, with whom I have been friendly in the past, asked to see my badge, and I handed it over to him. He told me that it had been deactivated. I asked him if he could provide an explanation as to why it had been deactivated. He said he had no further information. I asked him once more if he had any more details he could share with me, and he said that I should be referred to the White House press office, to the Wranglers, for more information. I asked if I could have the badge back. He said he would be keeping it.
1: It's not the first time he's taken this kind of action. That's Donald Trump. In 2025, the president banned the Associated Press from the Oval Office and Air Force One when they refused to rename the Gulf of Mexico. AP filed a lawsuit that is still ongoing.
4: I think this will go to a judge as early as next week, and I think we could see both of those entities, as well as Politico, back in the White House, providing coverage sooner rather than later. As I said, we know that this is something Donald Trump has attempted before. It didn't work then, and it's not going to work now. And the reason, of course, Donald Trump has already given all three of these media outlets their arguments before a judge. President Trump simply saying that I don't like their coverage is not reason enough to actually deny them access to the White House and to be able to do what the First Amendment has allowed for them to do, which is to provide access and coverage in terms of what government is doing.
0: The Pentagon has previously limited access to certain outlets. While coming up, thousands laced up their shoes today, taking to the streets downtown for a good cause. More on the Princess Margaret Cancer Foundation walk after the break.
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6: The evening traffic is digging in. Westbound collectors at Leslie, a Buco fire has that center lane blocked, and it's landed in a very nasty stretch. Traffic is jammed from the 404 through to Leslie, and it stays heavy past Bayview toward Yonge Street. Going west in the collectors at Weston Road, we're still seeing that crash taking up that left lane, leaving another squeeze past Keel right into Weston Road. 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
9: So Raheem, ask me what I did yesterday.
10: What did you do yesterday, Andrew?
9: Well, yesterday it was the annual Deep Bay Golf Tournament. And finally, Parkinson's won the tournament. Yes, yes, yes.
10: What a trophy.
9: My husband is the tournament director.
10: Okay.
9: And it's the fifth year, and we haven't won yet. And this year, woohoo!
10: Congratulations!
9: So, yes. My drives were good. My putting was not.
10: Yeah.
9: It was a team effort. So between Richard and I, we were able to do it.
10: I like it. That's awesome.
9: Yes, yes, yes.
10: Any memorable shots? Anything stick out?
9: There were a few shots that were memorable because where I thought I was going to do well, I didn't do well. But we had 11 teams playing. And so and then after we had a party. So thanks to the folks at Lake St. George who hosted us. But the Parkinson's get to hold on to this for an entire year. So you
10: may
9: see this popping up and all. It's going to be like the Stanley Cup. It's going on tour.
10: It'll be behind you. That's awesome. That's a great achievement.
9: Thank you.
10: You know what I did? Ask me what I did yesterday.
9: What did you do yesterday, Raheem?
10: I went to my first Toronto Tempo game.
9: Oh, my gosh.
10: And it was unbelievable. Like, what a vibe. Like, I knew, like, the team is always great and a great atmosphere. But, I mean, the energy was electric. The fan base was knowledgeable. And, like, the Tempo, they're not doing that great on the court right now.
9: Yeah.
10: But they put up a fight against the Indiana Fever, like Caitlin Clark, who's obviously a star. It was so much fun. And they sell these poutines.
9: Ooh.
10: They have these poutines, which I've never seen before. Like, these kinds of poutines.
9: Okay.
10: It's beef brisket poutine.
9: Oh, my gosh.
10: It's like, oh, my God. You eat it, and you're like, I should not be eating this, but you can't stop
9: eating. But then I'll have another one. And one day, the Toronto Tempo, they too will be able to hoist. I have every faith.
10: If they work hard and they call you in for some consulting, you can teach them how to gain one of those.
9: Practice, practice. And they are doing that.
10: They
9: are. It's the first year for the team.
10: 100%. So, 100%. Yeah. And they have their star player out. So, no, they're all good. So, congratulations to you.
9: He's our star player. He's our star player here.
10: It's a lower bar. Let's take a look at the weather, shall we? You know who else is a star across all of Canada? Terry Fox.
9: Yes, sir.
10: 100%. And tomorrow is, of course, the Terry Fox run. You see the icon of potential showers, but as we'll see in the forecast radar, there's a good chance that it actually won't rain. This is just a 40% chance. Okay. So by 8 a.m., 14 degrees, and we warm up a little bit by 18 degrees by noon with a sun-cloud mix. Temperatures right now, 18 degrees in Wyarton, 16 degrees in Ottawa. Here's your red carpet forecast. Yeah, can you believe it? TIFF is wrapping up, Andrea Case.
9: Yeah, tomorrow I'm going to the awards, so we'll find out which film is the people's choice.
10: Amazing. Well, tonight for the red carpet, if you are heading out, might want to bring a jacket. 15 degrees by 9 p.m. and mainly cloudy. Tonight's lows, just about everyone's where they should be. Bancroft a little cooler, but that's not unusual. Toronto, 12 degrees. Normal for this time of year is 11. Ooh. As we wake up tomorrow, still, that icon of 40% chance of showers, I'll show you in just a second. It doesn't look as ominous as those icons make it look. 15 degrees by 9 a.m. Tomorrow's highs will get up to 21 degrees, right around normal for this time of year. So let's talk about that forecast radar. Right now, you can see what we talked about earlier. There was a bit of a system, but it's made its way south of us now. As we make our way through on Sunday, this is Sunday morning at 8 a.m., you can see that in the east end of Toronto, there's a bit of a pop-up shower, so you may want to have your rain gear handy, especially depending on where you are doing that Terry Fox run. But for the most part, most likely it's just going to be cloud cover. Then as we continue the radar, you can see everything kind of clears out. And on Sunday and on Monday, we're dealing with clear conditions and a little bit of cloud cover. And that continues right through the day. So a quick look at your 7-day forecast. We've talked about Sunday and Monday as well. Tuesday, the first day of fall. Yes, absolutely. A new season. 17 degrees will be our daytime high. Wednesday, we may see some more showers as well. 19 degrees high. And then as we get into the end of the week and into the weekend, some more sunshine. Andrea.
9: Thank you, Raheem. Well, today's cooler temperatures made for great conditions for more than 1,500 walkers who converged downtown.
10: They were walking a half marathon while raising $4 million in support of cancer research at the Princess Margaret.
11: We can get low.
12: Limbering up with smiles on their faces, 1,600 walkers showing up and standing up to cancer, supporting the Princess Margaret Cancer Foundation.
13: Unfortunately, 2 in 5 Canadians will receive a cancer diagnosis in their lifetime. Despite progress, cancer remains Canada's leading cause of death. But you can feel the hope, the energy, the excitement here.
12: The 24th annual walk starts at the Harbourfront Centre, with the route stretching the length of a half marathon through Toronto and helping inspire the crowd.
14: Ladies and gentlemen, help me welcome Piper Gillis to the stage.
15: I'm a cancer survivor. I went through treatment at the Princess Margaret. I was very fortunate enough to have been caught at stage one. And then I returned to figure skating because of them. They changed my life.
12: Canadian ice dancer Piper Gillis won a bronze medal at the 2026 Winter Olympics. While off the ice, she has the same mental toughness when it comes to battling cancer.
15: I lost my mother from cancer, so I know how they feel. But I also know the ones that have survived cancer. So it's amazing for all of us to be here and kind of share stories and uplift each other and, again, carry hope for the future.
12: With this year's $4 million, the event has now raised more than $200 million in total, with every dollar going towards life-saving cancer research, continuing the journey towards a world free from the fear of cancer.
9: All over the GTA and the country, people will be out this weekend honoring the life and legacy of Terry Fox. It is the 46th year for the annual fundraiser for cancer research. Through the years, the Terry Fox Run has raised a staggering $1 billion. 650 Terry Fox Runs are being held across Canada this Sunday. The main run in Toronto takes place at Wilkett Creek Park.
10: The Blue Jays will play the second game of their three-game series against the Rangers in Texas tonight. I can't hide it.
16: Hits this one off the mound. The throw to third, and it hit the runner. And two runs will come in to score.
10: Every time I think we've turned the corner. Toronto lost the series opener last night 7-1. The Rangers scored 4 runs in the second inning, only one of them earned. The Jays eventually got a run in the fourth, but it was the only one they would score. But here's the good news. Despite the loss, the Jays remain 2 back in the wild card race. Bad news is we're running out of games. First pitch tonight goes at 7:05 Eastern.
17: Left-footed in swinger. Struck well.
9: AFC Toronto was battling the Halifax Tide this afternoon. Toronto scored early to take the lead, but Halifax netted a goal around the 60-minute mark to tie the game. And that's how it would end, as both teams were unable to find the back of the net. Toronto returns to action next Saturday when they host the Ottawa Rapid FC.
10: Run, baby, run. The Argos have clinched their spot in the playoffs following a thrilling win this afternoon against the Edmonton Elks. Toronto pulled ahead in the game in the third quarter off a fumble, which you're watching right now. The Blue Men took the game 24-19, and they will visit Winnipeg next Friday for a matchup with the Blue Bombers.
9: And the Leafs are on the ice tonight for their first preseason action, and so it begins with split squad games against the Montreal Canadiens. Gavin McKenna will take to the ice at Scotiabank Arena for his game with the team after being selected first overall in the NHL draft. The lineup will also see Austin Matthews as he makes his first appearance since suffering a MCL tear in March. Sergei Bobrovsky will make his Toronto debut in net. The other game in Montreal includes such faces as Nick Paul, Colton Sissons, and Teddy Bluger. Both games get underway at 7 p.m. And it was a celebration of all things Kyle Lowry today at Jurassic Park. Fans were lined up for hours to get into today's ceremony. They're there to say thanks to the Philly native who helped lead the Raptors to their first ever world championship in 2019. He signed a one-day contract in July to retire as a Raptor. Fans here couldn't be more thrilled to welcome him back.
18: Not only his character, but who he is as an athlete and as a person, both on and off the court. Obviously, 2019, he won us a cup. Well, not him just specifically, but he was with us when he won the cup and is a big contributor to why that happened. And just overall, his demeanor and what he brings to the game is just really impressive. So it means a lot to Toronto for him to finish off here.
19: I actually switched from soccer to basketball because of Lowry. He just, honestly, as a woman in sport, he... At the time, we don't have a WNBA team. Shout out Tempo. But it's just really nice to see somebody so humble and down to earth and gives back so much to the city. And I remember going to the game so often and specifically just wanting to see Lowry because he gave so much back to the city. And he's such a good guard and he's such a good player. So I'm so thankful that he gets to retire with us.
9: And Mayor Olivia Chow was on hand at the celebration awarding the Raptors legend with the key to the city. Kyle Lowry will also have his number 7 jersey raised to the Raptors, I mean Raptors, inside the arena, July 10th ceremony.
10: Coming up, golf champion Andrea Case. Did you write that yourself?
9: I did not.
10: Well, she will chat with film critic Richard Krause to see what's new on the screens this weekend.
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21: The 401 westbound at the express ramp to the DDP, a crash has that right lane tied up, and traffic is heavy from past Victoria Park. Staying westbound in the collectors at Western Road, that's gotten worse. We're now seeing that crash taking out 2 left lanes, and traffic is jammed into Western Road. QEW eastbound at Air Mills Parkway, another crash has that right lane tied up. Time Saver Traffic, I'm Sonia Sash. Your next update at 6:45 on News Talk 1010 Toronto.
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9: Toronto International Film Festival is coming to an end this weekend, but not before a few more movie premieres. Alongside the Terry Fox runs taking place today, the highly anticipated film Run Terry Run made its world premiere this afternoon. The documentary by Sean Menard features never-before-seen footage of Terry Fox's grueling marathon of hope and his commitment to raise awareness and money for cancer research. We heard from the team on the red carpet about the project.
8: There were these clips of Terry speaking about life and death. For a guy who was only 21 years old, he became very philosophical, I think, towards the later half of his run. And I think that's something that unfortunately happens when your life's put in question like that. But just how he was able to carry himself. I mean, there was opportunities for him to make money, to become a celebrity, and watching him push back against that, considering where we are in nowadays time, where people kind of do the opposite, it's inspiring.
10: And while we wait to hear who wins the TIFF People's Choice Awards, Villeneuve, The Rise of a Legend, will be the closing film for this year's festival. The French language biopic follows the late legendary F1 driver Gilles Villeneuve from his time as a trumpet-playing teen in Quebec to his legendary days in the world of racing.
9: Okay, while TIFF may be winding down, there are plenty of new films and shows hitting the screens for you to watch. I bumped into film critic Richard Krause earlier in the week to chat about the new flicks. The Toronto International Film Festival is winding down, but someone who never winds down, he winds up, is Richard Krause. Richard Krause joins us now. Once again, Richard, it's been a very busy week, but we're going to start with something that's not TIFF-related. Slow Horses. I can't believe it's season 6. I love this show.
11: Yep. This is an amazing show. It's on Apple TV Plus. The great thing is there's 5 seasons sitting there. If you haven't watched it, check it out. Gary Oldman, and he plays sort of this character who oversees a group of misfits, and they're all spies. They work for MI5.
9: One of those.
11: And that's the TIFF brain talking now. I can't remember what it is, but they are all misfits, and they get the job done, but often in the most difficult way possible. This season's all about revenge and retaliation. I cannot wait, but what I'm really excited about is that they've already just announced this week that they've approved season 7 and season 8, so there's loads more of this show coming.
9: So Gary Oldman's going to have to hang on to that ponytail for a very long time because he's had that hair, and I give him credit. It's not like it's a wig or something. It's his real hair.
11: And one of the things that makes this show so great is he eats a lot in this show.
9: Yeah.
11: And he has often said, nothing bugs me any more than people who just play with the food on camera that don't actually eat. He eats, and you can tell it. It makes a difference to the character. It makes the character feel a little bit more authentic. It's pretty great.
9: I know he said in an interview that he did one scene in a Chinese restaurant that was 17 takes, and he ate 17 bowls of noodles. Okay, enough about Gary Oldman. A film that's played at the festival that has got great reviews is I Play Rocky. Stephan James from Toronto, he's in this film. What do you think? He plays Carl Weathers. He's a boxer in this one. Way to go, Stephan. What do you think?
11: This is pretty good stuff. It's a real crowd pleaser. So it's an inspirational movie about an inspirational movie. Mm. It is the story of Sylvester Stallone starting off with nothing, trying to get the script for Rocky made. And he turned down $10,000 for the script because he wanted to star in it. They said, nope, we'll just give you 10 grand. And then he turned down 20, 30, 40. Turned down. The final offer was $360,000.
9: Wow,
11: and this is a guy who had no money in 1975. That was money that could change your life forever. And he said no. He eventually held out, and, you know, the rest is history. But Anthony Ippolito, who plays Stallone, knocks it out of the park here. This is more than just an impression. This is an actual embodiment of the character. And, you know, if you thought that the original movie was inspirational, times it by two, because the story behind the story is also very inspirational
9: as well. Real quick before we go, I wanted to get up early on the weekend and see Chrissy Hynde, The Pretenders. Mm-hmm. Sorry, Chrissy, I needed some sleep. And The Pretenders movie is here at TIFF.
11: Yeah, Pretenders, it's called. It is a look at her life starting in Akron, Ohio, where she grew up kind of as a rebellious teen. She moves to England just as punk rock is exploding and very nearly ended up in a lot of bands that went on to become big punk bands, but something always happened at the last second. Mm. Then she started The Pretenders, and of course we know, you know, 50 years later, they're still making records. It is a story touched by tragedies. Two of the original Pretenders are no longer with us, but it's a story of a fearless, iconic performer who doesn't really care about the past. She says throughout the movie, I don't really like being interviewed. I don't want to tell this story. Eventually, she does tell the stories, but I have a feeling this is the last time she's going to tell these stories, because she's only interested in the next thing, and that's pretty awesome.
9: I'm special. I gotta have some of your attention. Give it to me. Okay, Richard Krause, thanks for joining us tonight. We will talk about more films that are at TIFF and whatever else you want to talk about, my friend.
10: I love that little cut and zoom on Richard. That was awesome.
9: He's like, oh, this woman. This
10: After
9: woman.
10: The break, the world's largest bouncy castle opened up earlier this month, just outside Ottawa. We'll jump into those exciting details coming up.
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13: The QEW East Bend has become the drive that's making you earn every kilometer right now. At Arrow Mills Parkway, that crash is now taking out two right lanes, and the squeeze is stretching back past Winston Churchill. 401 Westbound has trouble waiting for you at the express ramp to the DVP, where a crash is blocking that right lane and slowing traffic from Victoria Park. Farther along, the westbound collectors at Western Road, we're still seeing two left lanes closed with another crash, leaving traffic stacked past Keele. 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
10: Oh, it's me. I thought you were just the world's largest bouncing castle. It's very distracting behind us. The world's largest bouncing castle opened up earlier this month just outside Ottawa.
9: The castle is more than 30,000 square feet of inflatable fun and even holds a Guinness World Record. CTV's Tyler Fleming jumps feet first, of course, into the details.
21: Little Tommy likes a big bounce. Lucky for him, his mom Katrina found just the right place where the fun is anything but small.
22: The slides, they're huge. 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I mean, this is the biggest bouncy castle we've ever seen.
21: And definitely not your backyard variety. Welcome to Crazy Bear Bounce World in Carp.
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22: 100%, yeah. Like, I'm 32, my sister is 23, so we're having a ton of fun.
23: It has 10 meter high slides, obstacle course, a little play area for the young ones, lots of places to jump, lots of places to roll and tumble, and it's just a place to have the most amazing time.
21: Access to the grounds is free. Tickets start around $20 for a three-hour bounce. Booking online is best. And there's plenty of shaded seating where you can take a break and have a snack, whether it's one you bring or buy from the canteen. But let's be real, we're all here to bounce, climb.
23: All right, I'm doing it.
21: And slide.
23: Lots of fun.
24: Slide? Yeah.
21: And this well-supervised, towering bouncy castle comes with some promises, too.
23: Guaranteed you've never seen anything like it.
21: It's also safe to say admission comes with a solid night's sleep.
22: He'll sleep well tonight. Yeah, it is a workout. I mean, I'm definitely going to sleep well tonight for sure.
21: Tyler Fleming, CTV News.
10: Yeah, that's a workout. Before we go, let's take one more look at the forecast. We talked about this earlier, but guess what? The autumnal equinox 2026 arrives on September 22nd. Wow. Yeah, 8.04 p.m. is when we officially welcome fall. And sunrise and sunset both after 7 o'clock. Temperatures right now, 16 degrees in the city of Toronto. And here's a look at your 7-day. There is a chance for showers on Sunday, but right now it's looking, according to the models, like we should stay dry for the Terry Fox run tomorrow morning. Sunshine returns on Monday, a high of 18 degrees. There may be some more showers on Wednesday, a high of 19, but those overnight lows, we're starting to see some consistency there this week, just 10, still double digits. And then next week, the end of it, the sunshine returns. Andrea, we have some programming news that we need to tell our viewers about.
9: We certainly do. 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We are going to be broadcasting Saturday Night Live starting next week. 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
32: Good evening, I'm Raheem Ladani. Some of the stories we're following in the newsroom this hour. Two people are in hospital with serious injuries after a double stabbing near a bar on St. Clair West near Dufferin. That happened just before 2:30 this morning. Police are looking for as many as 4 suspects who are believed to have fled in a dark red vehicle. Prime Minister Mark Carney is holding his second day of meetings with his caucus in Ottawa ahead of the fall sitting in the House of Commons on Monday. CTV News political commentator Scott Reed weighs in on some expectations for today's meeting.
33: Well, first of all, one expectation that the federal caucus can go without is rest. There is no weekend when it comes to Mark Carney's government. The pace that this guy pushes, you can expect to see a flurry of legislation. And that's what I think they're going to be talking about. today. It is the pace and the scale of the agenda. So we've heard from the Prime Minister, major changes to the Labor Code coming up, the Building Canada Strong Act, all of these in order to facilitate faster approvals, to make certain that the major projects, massive infrastructure projects and energy infrastructure that he's been championing can get passed, not just quickly, but within 1 year, as he's promised publicly this past week. And then there's everything else on their plate.
6: And the collective agreement between Stellantis and about 9,000 unionized members is set to expire tomorrow. Formal contract talks are paused. The Brampton plant has been idle for some time, and there are fears it could be permanently closed. CTV's Siobhan Morris says what remains on the table is a possible agreement to sell the plant to defense contractor Rochelle.
7: This would make Brampton the first auto plant to fall in this trade war.
8: In a letter to Canadian employees, Stellantis writes, market and trade conditions have directly impacted the original business case for Brampton. The possibility of armored vehicles being built on the site, not good enough.
11: 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It's as simple as that.
13: 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And if they don't, we'll get our money back.
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6: 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Stay up to date at ctvnewstoronto.ca.
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15: QEW is still wearing the biggest headache right now. Eastbound at Arrow Mills Parkway, that crash still has two right lanes blocked, leaving traffic jammed past Winston Churchill. 401 Westbound Express ramp to DVP still has that crash blocking that right lane, and traffic is dragging back past Victoria Park. Keep going westbound on the collectors at Western Road. We're still down two left lanes with another crash, leaving that second wall of traffic past Keel into Western Road. 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
6: News Talk 1010 weather mainly cloudy tonight with a 60% chance of showers overnight. We'll drop down to an overnight low of 12 degrees. Then a 60% chance of showers tomorrow morning. That'll clear, also a bit breezier around noon. A high of 20 degrees on Sunday. And a mix of sun and cloud on Monday, the final full day of summer, a high of 18. I'm Raheem Ladani on News Talk 1010.
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17: 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I'm Jerry Agar, broadcaster in Toronto on News Talk 1010. Welcome all the other radio stations that listen. And I'm with my son, Tanner Agar, who is a chef, restaurateur, and bartender in Dallas, Texas. And today happens to be International Talk Like a Pirate Day. And you think we can do an entire episode on this. So, I mean, we're just not going to sit around here going, arr, for a whole hour.
18: No, there's also ahoy. There's mighty, there's all kinds of other things. Avast, yeah. Yeah, that's excellent. Walk the plank. Yes. So I'm looking forward to subjecting you to one full hour of pirate-based material. Okay, what we are going to be talking about, we are going to be talking about pirates. First off, we're going to start with what did they eat? How did that was different than the Navy?
17: Okay.
18: What even is scurvy? And then I've got a little game for you. Okay. Which one of these scurvy cures actually worked? All of them were real ones that people tested. But then we're going to talk more about what pirates were drinking. I'll answer what is grog. We'll also talk about different styles of rum because that's just an interesting one before we finish with a trivia game everyone gets to play of is this real pirate history or are these just Hollywood movies that we've made up? But okay. This is a food and drink show. So we're going to start off with what did pirates eat? So, and I should say happy Talk Like a Pirate Day to everyone listening. But so the Navy diet, okay, maybe you've heard some of this, but the Navy had a very specific diet at the time, right? They're leaving Europe and they're having to come, whether it's the Brits or the Scottish or the Portuguese or whomever, they're having to come from Europe over to the New World, which means they're having to eat the kinds of things that you hear about in movies. Hardtack, which is basically just very dry biscuits. Lots of times these would actually get infested with worms or maggots. It was supposed to be able to last a long time, but it would get infected. You'd also have things like salted beef and pork. Obviously, salt's a great preservation. dried peas, dried beans, oatmeal, foods that can last, and then you kind of rehydrate and cook. For the first part, they would have butter and cheese, but that would run out pretty quickly, certainly by the time they got to the Americas. And they would also have some fresh food when they left, but that would come out. So when the Navy's, you know, by the time they've gotten to the Americas and they're doing their anti-piracy work, they're pretty much eating crappy old biscuits and salted pork.
17: Being a part of the Navy back in those days was like one of the worst jobs you could possibly have.
18: Well, do you know what a press gang is?
17: Yes, they come into a bar where you've already had five beers and they volunteer you to get on the ship.
18: Right. It's like after church when they have to put all the chairs away and your parent voluntells you to do something. Yeah. You remember that? You ever remember doing that?
17: I remember it from both sides, as a matter of fact.
18: So they're eating this really terrible food, right? And naturally, you eat poor food, you have poor nutrition. So there is a little known theory, but it's possible that part of the reason pirates were successful against the Navy, who should be better, is the pirates were actually just better fed. They were just stronger individuals that were trying to fight the Navy. Because when the pirates raid somebody, they get to take all the food that's on their ship, right? If they have some chickens on there, they get to keep them. So they're also more terrestrial based than the Navy would be, right? The Navy's kind of sailing around. They might go to some ports, but the pirates, they kind of only come out from the islands to raid ships or to raid a town, but they're always kind of connected back to the land, which means they have access to fishing, livestock, actual vegetables. If there's people that they're friendly with, they can trade with them. So these people are actually eating much more rounded diets and possibly were quite healthier as a result, which made it easier to take on the Navy.
17: I just read a fascinating book. It's called The Republic of Pirates, being the true and surprising story of the Caribbean pirates and the man who brought them down. Kind of the golden age of piracy is what it talks about in the early 18th century. Time where the pirates were kind of commanding the seas around the islands in the way that they are portrayed in Hollywood. And part of what you're talking about, Tanner, is that's where they stayed. Some of them had been in the Navy and they thought, if I'm going to be treated like this, I'd rather be a pirate, where things were much more democratic. And they, by necessity, were not sailing across the Atlantic because they couldn't go back to England or France or wherever it might be because they were criminals.
18: Well, of course. And, you know, I guess on the one hand, if you're in the Navy, you have a meal, it's guaranteed, but it's terrible.
17: Yeah.
18: So would you prefer the more feast or famine diet of the pirates, right? You might get to eat sea turtle, but you might get to eat nothing and you might get shot. So it's hard to know which one's better. But the idea of health really comes up because of scurvy. Do you have any idea what scurvy actually is?
17: No, I mean, we think of it as a pirate disease or back in the early days of the seafaring people.
18: Right. I mean, it is literally a pirate disease. But what it causes is like exhaustion, weakness, your gums start to swell and bleed and they recede from your teeth, which makes your teeth fall out, which then makes you can't eat. You get like really bad bleeding and bruising. If you get hurt, you're basically screwed because your wounds won't heal up. So it's one of those things that if it doesn't kill you, something's going to happen to you and that kills you because your body can't fight off both, right?
17: Okay.
18: And so people who weren't eating fresh diets, this was really bad for scurvy. So the Navy, and not just the British Navy, but lots of navies, had a huge problem with scurvy. I mean, most people who would leave would actually die of scurvy. They wouldn't ever get back home, and not because of pirates or anything else. It was just scurvy killing that many people a year.
17: Tanner, this book that I just referenced, one of the things I remember from it was there was somebody who came along and said to the Navy, you know, it's because of the citrus. It's because of, and the Navy went, yeah, we don't think so.
18: Yeah, so that is true. There is a guy, so James Lind, he was this doctor and he was testing these different things. Now, historians can argue how helpful he was or whatever. That's not what I really care about. What I care about is I was reading some of his writings to write this episode, and he has some amazing treatments. So these are real treatments that okay. James Lind in 1747, he's like trying to solve scurvy, and he's a Scottish naval surgeon and he's testing these remedies. And you tell me how you think they went.
17: Okay.
18: So the first one was one quart of hard cider every day.
17: Well, cider comes from a citrus product, doesn't it? And I don't know how the alcohol affects that. So it seems to me that might have had a positive result.
18: Well, so their ciders, I believe, were apple-based, so they wouldn't have had any citrus in there. Now, vitamin C, which, if you didn't know this, vitamin C is basically the way you don't get scurvy. So if anybody's listening to the show, if you've eaten a citrus fruit recently, you should be scurvy safe. But, yeah, so a quart of hard cider every day basically did nothing because it was, by the time you've crushed apples and turned it into alcohol, vitamins are not really what it's famous for at that point.
17: All right.
18: So next, 25 drops of elixir of vitriol, which is this solution he made up with sulfuric acid. And he would feed you 25 drops of it every day.
17: Well, what made him think of that and what, or do you know?
18: I think it probably just killed stuff because it's sulfuric acid. It's terrible for you.
17: And he thought maybe it would kill some germs or something. He wasn't sure what it was caused by.
18: I don't know. Maybe it was like the chemotherapy plan. I'm going to give you poison.
17: I don't think that worked.
18: No, 25 drops of elixir of vitriol did not work. You're correct.
17: Okay.
18: They also had, you got 2 spoonfuls of vinegar every day.
17: Vinegar. That ultimately comes from grapes, doesn't it?
18: Vinegar can come from grapes, right? If you make it out of wine, but you can make it out of other things.
17: Okay. So maybe a positive result?
18: Basically no effect.
17: Oh.
18: Yeah. This one's horrible. Half a pint of seawater a day.
17: You're not supposed to drink seawater at all.
18: You're not supposed to drink seawater at all. And so, yeah, those people, they threw up a lot. It did not improve their situation. They died pretty fast, actually.
17: All right.
18: One group got 2 oranges and 1 lemon.
17: Oh, that worked.
18: That worked, yeah. Those are the ones. So those people improved dramatically. Now, they only did get the fruit for 6 days because then they ran out.
17: I see.
18: But apparently, one of those people that he was testing felt so much better, he started working the infirmary and helping everybody else who was still sick. So
17: even though it was only for 6 days, it was a dramatic difference.
18: It was a dramatic difference. That immediately when he got that vitamin, he started to be better off. And so what's crazy is he sort of figured this out. He didn't like run to the Navy and say, this is the solution, do this. But it does get to them. And then you're right that the Navy – it did take an additional 50 years for the Navy to standardize giving people citrus, which, by the way, was limes. Limes aren't actually the best source of vitamin C in the citrus family, but that's why sailors started being called limeys, because they were always being fed limes to try to prevent them from getting scurvy. And navies not having scurvy actually made navies much more powerful, which contributed to more growing colonialism and things like that. But I want to get to what's really important, which is an electuary. This is one of his other pairs. Now, there were a couple of people who only just received barley water and laxative doses. But in my opinion, I don't think a laxative is something you should give very sick people in an enclosed ship.
17: Well, he was trying things.
18: But then this last one was very interesting. Electuary, I had to like keep reading to figure out what this is. It's garlic, mustard seed, dried radish root, and balsam of Peru and gum myrrh. And so they would just roll this into a paste and you would eat what would be just a very, like probably very spicy and would upset your tummy and would also make you sick. So do you think that helped anyone?
17: No,
18: it didn't help anybody. So,
17: however, God bless him for looking for a cure, and he actually found it, despite the fact that, and this fits right into my cynical view of government, it took them 50 years to accept it.
18: Yeah, 50 years to accept what the scientists were saying. Yeah. And a whole lot of people died. Like, a lot of people died. That's very much a thing that happened as a result.
17: All right. It's International Talk Like a Pirate Day, and Tanner has crafted a whole episode of Flavor Files here around that, including we're going to try some grog.
18: We're going to drink some grog coming up next on Flavor Files.
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1: The 401 is starting to collect lane problems from one end of the city to the other. Westbound on the express ramp to the DVP has a crash blocking that right lane, and traffic is dragging from Victoria Park. Farther along, the collectors at Western Road still squeezed by that crash, taking out 2 left lanes, leaving traffic stacked past Western Road. Eastbound at the 427, a stalled vehicle has that right lane blocked, and that slowdown building from Renforth. Keep going eastbound in the express lanes at Markham Road, and now we're seeing a stalled vehicle sitting in that right lane. There is no shortcut for saving time, but saving money is simple. 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
18: Oh, it's Captain Tanner back at Talk Like a Pirate Day here on Flavor Files. And we have skipped our amuse-bouche because right now we're going to be talking all about what did pirates actually drink and why water was such an issue. But to start, I have a cocktail. This is an official recipe I looked up coming from the 1700s. This cocktail is called a bumboo. So bumboo is basically like an original rum punch. It's rum, it's water, it's some sugar, and then some nutmeg. Nutmeg was super popular at the time, used in lots of cooking. And so that's basically what it is. Watered down rum with some spices. You can add sugar, which a lot of people did at the time. You can add some lime, but it's starting to sound like you're just making a daiquiri at that point. So I left my lime out, and I'm having a traditional bamboo cocktail. This recipe is like 300 years old. So cheers.
6: Okay, but as you pointed out in the first segment, had they been putting lime in that drink, they wouldn't have had scurvy. So that's one of the things about the sailing life at the time. But we were talking food in the previous segment. We're talking drinks here. I thought you were going to have grog.
18: Okay, so grog was not a pirate drink.
6: No?
18: No, sailors. Like the Navy had grog. Yeah. Pirates got like the merchandising rights for grog, but they didn't actually drink it.
6: Okay. Well, how is grog made?
18: Okay. So grog, basically there was this guy, he was an admiral, and his name

0: make you drink that. That's what he paid you in.
1: Okay, so it was just watered down rum, essentially.
0: It's just watered down rum, right, exactly.
1: Okay.
0: And as you can imagine, me coming on here and saying, here, I've got a wonderful cocktail for you, listeners. Thanks for enjoying Flavor Files. Grog is a terrible cocktail. At least this one has sugar and spices in it. It's still watered down rum, but with some flavor and sugar in it.
1: All right. Now, you said water is a problem. Well, water's the problem. Anybody traveling anywhere in any way, you got to have water. The first thing you need is air, because you can die in 3 minutes or less if you don't have air. And the next thing is actually water. You could die very quickly if you don't have water.
0: Right. And unless you're a pirate on the Great Lakes, you obviously can't just scoop down and get some.
1: Right.
0: So water is a huge problem. One, water takes a ton of space. It's very heavy. And even if you barrel it up, barrels leak, they can become contaminated. Storing water for large amounts of time, if you've ever, you know, had that experience where you like open up a cooler or something that had water in it, it stinks. It smells bad. You don't want to drink it. It can go bad, which okay. is a funny thing to think about.
1: It is.
0: But replenishing water was an issue. So having water to drink on a regular basis wasn't always so easy. So that's part of the reason that products that had enough alcohol in them that they could stay good were a natural way of getting people the water they needed. They also have nutrients and calories in them. You know, if you actually think back, the reason monasteries started making beer was if you had dirty water, turning it into beer was a way to actually make it safe to drink. And so this idea that low alcohol products are a source of water and calories is a huge thing in history and was very much so on pirate ships and navy ships of the time. People also, like I just said, they got paid in alcohol, which is functionally what my bar staff is doing.
1: Okay, but you know, your complaint about grog being a not very good drink, on the other hand, it sounds like something that wouldn't go bad.
0: No, it wouldn't go bad, right? Look, if I had been forced to be in the Royal Navy and I was forced to work on a ship all day, I think I would have liked grog just fine. But considering I have access to a Whole Foods, I don't need to drink grog. I'm going to be okay.
1: But, all right. But old grog could have maybe solved several of his problems by mixing it ahead of time, like before they even left port. What I'm doing here is the barrel is half water and half rum, and then we'll serve out of there because it isn't going to go bad.
0: Right. It'll keep the water. Now, you can't just do that ad nauseum. You can't just add alcohol. It's a little bit more complicated than that. But, you know, alcohol also functions, right? It's kind of like a workplace benefit. Yes, it's part of your pay, but getting to drink at work is fun. That's a major highlight of going into this career field. Most jobs don't say when the customer gets here, it's cool if you just have a little shot with them. This is a great element of our job.
1: Well, this is like the song, The Wellerman. Soon will the Wellerman come to give us sugar and tea and rum. That wasn't like, hey, let's celebrate. That was the pay.
0: That was the pay. Exactly. But, you know, it wasn't just rum, by the way. You know, rum, Hollywood has turned like piracy and rum into being that's the only thing they drank. But they did also drink beer. It was that low alcohol beer that I was talking about, which, again, takes a lot of storage space. But it's a very practical thing for you to hold on to. You also had wine, and especially fortified wines. You know, something like Madeira, which is made on Madeira Island, which is part of Portugal, that has a lot of association with Atlantic travel and trade. And so shipping wine back and forth, which again can stay, but it's still 85% water, this allowed people to try different things. And what was awesome about having them was they're very tradable commodities. You know, if you're a pirate, it's not very likely that you're actually going to raid some ship and you have a giant chest of doubloons and now you're all rich. And even if you became rich, a whole bunch of pirates walking into a town with Spanish marked gold does raise some suspicion.
1: By the way, what's a fortified wine?
0: Fortified wine is where you add spirits to wine. Okay. So if you ever have, think like sherry, for example, would be a great one. Port is another one where you're having the wine and then

0: in order to make it last longer, you're using generally always brandy because it's still grape-based. You're adding the brandy in, and that ups the alcohol percentage, so the wine will last really well, which is perfect if you're shipping it. You know, that makes it a treasure. Okay, on our true crime episode, we talked about how people stole $18.7 million of maple syrup, and one of the ways they could do it was as soon as you have the maple syrup, you sell it, people eat it, there's no evidence that a crime has occurred. If you want to listen to that, by the way, Spotify, iHeart, Apple, YouTube, that's where you can find all these episodes. But the exact same thing was going on with the pirates. Alcohol was a treasure. That's partly why it was so valuable. Because if I raid your ship and you have some food and you have some rum on there, if you have $10,000 worth of alcohol and food, I would argue that's actually more valuable to a pirate than $10,000 worth of gold because we can eat it tonight. We can get drunk tonight. We don't have to go money launder it. I don't know how money laundering worked on the doubloon economy, but you know, this was a real thing where people used alcohol as a way to trade. You could you would trade it instead of money, right? Molasses was big for this, spices, tobacco, cloth, basically any consumable good, alcohol was perfect. That's why actually, this is sort of an aside, the reason it's called a shot of alcohol is a small serving of whiskey used to be the same price as one round of ammunition. They were interchangeable. So you could put a round on the bar and say, I want a shot worth of whiskey. And that's how that term came from the little tiny pour you can kind of knock back.
1: Oh, so but, the pirates then were the original commodity market traders.
0: Well, they're probably not the original one. I think Cain and Abel probably, you know, they got kicked out of the garden. So Cain and Abel had to start working for stuff. But right. I mean, pirates were commodity traders and alcohol in many ways was their currency, which is partly how it got so associated with them.
1: All right, so here's what we're doing. Today is International Talk Like a Pirate Day, and I think quite sensibly we decided not to spend the whole hour doing that, but we are talking about pirates and naval history, which I'm finding fascinating. So because we've been talking alcohol here, coming up, rum is not just one thing. We'll talk about that coming up on Flavor Files.
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3: 41 westbound in the collectors at Leslie, a vehicle fire now has three left lanes blocked, and this one is taking a serious bite out of the highway. Traffic is jammed all the way from McCowan. Stay westbound in the express ramp to the DDP has a crash sitting in the right lane, adding another squeeze as you come from Victoria Park. And then in the collectors at Western Road, two left lanes taken out by another crash, leaving traffic stacked from Keele. Eastbound on the 427, a stalled vehicle is still taking out that right lane, and traffic is bunching up from Renforth. 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
1: It's International Talk Like a Pirate Day, and so here on Flavor Files, Captain Tanner and First Mate Jerry are spending as much time talking about pirate-related things as we can. And you pointed out a little earlier, Tanner, that rum was actually not as exclusively pirate as Hollywood has made it. And we'll get into Hollywood myths about pirates coming up in the final segment. But it's just, I can see why it happened, because rum is kind of more fun to say than whiskey.
0: Rum is fun to say, and rum is actually so interesting. A lot of people think rum is rum, you know, the same way that they think maybe wine is just red. No, rum is a lot like wine, actually. Where it comes from really matters. Just so everybody's on the same page, it comes from sugarcane. Literally, those tall reeds that you see, they kind of look like bamboo. You cut them down, and what you get this very sweet juice that comes out of it. And if you ever chew sugar cane, it's terrible for your teeth, but man, does it taste good.
1: Okay, you've done it?
0: Yeah, of course, lots of times.
1: Okay, I have as well. And it's an instant hit of some really cool sugar. And then you got a mouthful of wood.
0: Well, yeah, but you spit that part out.
1: Yes, I did do that.
0: Yeah, don't eat that part. You don't need fiber that bad. So what's interesting about rum is, I mean, when people say they don't like rum, I don't really understand, because to me that's like saying I don't like bread. Like, what do you mean? Like, you don't – there's too many. So first of all, one thing I'll mention is the color of rum doesn't really tell you a lot about what's going on. Like white, gold, dark. You can add things to rum. You can just add color to it. That's legal. You can add molasses into it. Most rum is actually made from molasses. It's not made from fresh sugarcane juice, which I'll talk about in a second.
1: So the molasses is an in-between thing. It's made from sugarcane as well.
0: Basically, you can think about rum in many ways as what language do they speak there? Then they probably got their distilling traditions from that country in Europe, and they probably make things like that style. So for example, Spanish-style rums, Bacardi is probably the most famous example.
1: Yeah.
0: What happened was people were harvesting sugarcane. They were refining it into sugar. The white sugar is super valuable. Well, who's going to take that? Obviously, your colonizer. So they're shipping it out. They're left with molasses. Molasses is a byproduct of making sugar. It's sweet, but it's got this really dark, rich kind of flavor. I love molasses. Well, molasses still has sugar in it, so you can ferment it, you can distill it, and you can make rum. So if you're sitting around and you're a poor farmer in the 1600s and all of your hard, valuable work is getting shipped off somewhere else, but they say, well, we don't care what you do with the black sludge. Of course you're going to turn it into alcohol. Of course you are.
1: Well, that's also a tradable product, as we've been discussing.
0: Which then becomes a tradable product, an storable product. And so that's what most rum is actually made from. So if you think about like Spanish-style rum, what you're going to have is molasses, and then they also use what are called column stills. So if you've ever seen a still, these are the ones that are really, really tall. If you see it, sometimes these are several stories tall. And the taller your still, the fewer esters or the things that make it have unique, odd flavors can climb the still. They can't get that high. And so it gets, so then only the very purest ones can get up to the top of the still. Then they can get recondensed down into alcohol, which means Spanish rum has a very clean flavor. It's light bodied and it kind of tastes not like much. If you've had like just white Bacardi before, it kind of tastes like the vodka of rums. And that's sort of the point. It's supposed to be clean. It's supposed to be light bodied. That makes it great for things like daiquiris, mojitos, Cuba Libres, things where you want just fresh, clean flavor profiles. You don't want something that's really funky because you don't want the rum to dominate, kind of like vodka. When you drink a Cosmo, you're not drinking it to taste the essence of the vodka. No. You're drinking it because you like cranberries and you like limes.
1: Okay.
0: Jamaican rum. Jamaican rum is like the complete opposite of Spanish rum. It's very high ester rum. It has a lot of interesting flavors to it. For example, like banana, pineapple, tropical fruit. It has like a funkiness to it. And these come from sort of these longer fermentations that they do, but also from having a pot still. So the column still, that's the super tall one. A pot still basically is a giant pot. It's never going to be more than a story tall. And what happens is all those esters that I just said couldn't climb the still in a Spanish still, they can climb it and then get condensed. So that's where those kind of like brown banana, passion fruit kind of flavors can come from in Jamaican rums. That's what makes them kind of funky. And the funkiness is awesome. It's so good. And it works great for things like Mai Tais, rum punches, any of your sort of tiki drinks that you think of. When you drink sort of a tiki drink, even if it's just on like a cruise ship or a tiki bar, and it's kind of got this like flavor to it that you can't name, that's probably funk. And it's a function. Oh, that's funny. The function. I'm going to have a tiki bar pop up and that's what I'm going to call it. Please come to my function. Yeah. This is brilliant. So that flavor profile is so cool, and it's distinctly Jamaican. Yeah, no, I'm having a great time.
1: He's only had one drink.
0: Yeah, so far.
1: Okay. Yeah, Jamaican rum is very popular as well. But what other kinds of rum do you have?
0: Well, you also have rums where, you know, the molasses is really much more prevalent and important. And you see that in things from Barbados or Guyana. And I could go deeper down this rabbit hole, but I don't want this to turn into a lecture. I still want to keep it fun. So we are going to talk about what's probably my favorite type of rum, which is agricole rum. Agricole is the French word for farmer. And so what happened was the people making agricole, they were making rum just like everybody else with molasses, but then they couldn't sell their sugar. So they said, well, we're not going to make the sugar if we can't sell it. Therefore, why don't we just make it out of the sugar cane juice? So they would crush the sugar cane juice, they would ferment that and then distill it. So those, so agricole style rums, or as it's spelled, R-H-U-M, if you see it on the front of a bottle, the French word for rum, they're more grassy, they're herbal, they're kind of vegetal. Apothecary is actually the number one buyer of agricole rum in the state. And it's because of our house espresso martini, which is like very famous at Apothecary. It's a standard cocktail that's never going to leave. Yep. I have been flown to the James Beard House to make that cocktail. It is made with agricole rum. It's agricole rum, and it is basically coffee liqueur and a little honey and a malted molasses syrup on top. That's it. And this style of rum, it's so herbaceous. It's so good. It makes great daiquiris. Tea punch is what it's most famous for. But it's just an awesome style of rum that if this entire segment has been a waste of time to you, just go to a liquor store and buy one bottle of agricole rum and you'll see what I'm talking about.
1: Where are those made mostly?
0: Those are going to be made in French-speaking islands. So Martinique would be a really good example. Most of the ones that get exported that I can buy are going to be coming from Martinique. Now, really quickly, a couple of styles I just want to mention before we run out of time. Overproof rum. So overproof rum, just is how strong is it? You know, when you make rum and then you want to pour it and you want to make a pina colada, you got coconut, you got pineapple, you have all of this liquid going in there, and then all of this ice because you want to keep it cold because you're hot. Well, you can't get drunk without having all the sugar and all this liquid. So people started
1: that,
0: making...
1: That shouldn't always be the goal.
0: It's not always the goal, but it's an important consideration when you're making cocktails, okay? You're the first mate. You're getting really mouthy for being a first mate. But overproof rum just means stronger. It's not going to have a unique flavor profile. It just means it's strong. If you're making like punches or things like that, overproof rum is perfect for that because it's so much stronger. Navy strength, by the way, is something people will call it, but that's not always the same. Spiced rum is the last one. This is a great thing to use if you're making cocktails. It's also great for baking with, although as I always explain every Christmas season, you can't just take rum and spices when you're baking. You don't need to buy separate spiced rum. It'll be okay. But spiced rum does make some fun drinks.
1: Okay, both of those are good in the way that you just said. I don't like overproof rum or spiced rum simply by itself.
0: No, I don't generally have them by themselves. If you're starting to drink overproof rum neat, you truly are a pirate.
1: Now, coming up then, we'll do a segment here on International Talk Like a Pirate Day. Is it pirate or Hollywood? And you're turning this into some kind of contest for me?
0: It's going to be a contest for you. For every wrong answer, you have to talk more like a pirate for the rest of the show.
1: I'll start out normal. We'll see how it goes next on Flavor Files.
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21: The 401 westbound is taking hit after hit tonight. In the collectors at Leslie, that vehicle fire has three left lanes gone, and it's sitting right in the middle of a very brutal stretch. It is jammed from McCowan all the way through the 404 into Leslie. Just before that, the westbound express ramp to the DVP has a crash blocking that right lane. Keep pushing westbound and you run into two left lanes blocked by a crash in the collectors at Western Road. And eastbound, there are three separate stalls scattered across the highway. The collector ramp to Trafalgar has that right lane blocked. Then another right lane stall at the 427. Farther along in the express at Markham Road, the right lane occupied. 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I'm Sonia Sash. Your next update at 8 p.m. on News Talk 1010 Toronto.
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0: As we wrap up our episode for Eat, Drink, and Talk Like a Pirate Day, we are going to play a little game. You can play along with us at home. It's history or Hollywood. Are these real things that pirates did, or are these just Hollywood depictions of pirates? Now, as you mentioned before, you just read an entire book about pirates. So I'm hoping that you score very highly here.
1: If you missed it, the book is called The Republic of Pirates, being the true and surprising story of the Caribbean pirates and the man who brought them down. It's fascinating.
0: If you go onto our website, flavorfiles.com, we have a little tab called Shop, and we'll make sure we put the link to the book there if you want to know exactly which one he's talking about. But I want to dive into the questions.
1: All right.
0: Ready? Question number one. Pirates said, "Arr."
1: No, I think that was whoever played one of the famous pirates in a movie probably started doing that, and it just became a thing.
0: Yeah, you're correct. Ding, ding, ding. You got the first one right. It was an actor playing Long John Silver in Treasure Island who started saying "R"
1: and walked around with one leg in a parrot.
0: Question number two.
1: Yeah.
0: Pirates regularly made captives walk the plank.
1: No, they did not.
0: That's correct. Right again, two for two.
1: Wow. And see, here the deal is that every time I get one wrong, I have to start adding a talk like a pirate aspect to how I speak. So I got to be honest with you. I'm trying really hard to get all 10 correct because I'm not like a voiceover guy. Okay.
0: So far, it seems like I should have asked harder questions. But yeah, walking the plank, there are some documented examples, but that was not a real thing they made people do because it requires much less carpentry to just throw them overboard.
1: Yeah.
0: All right. Question number three. Pirates buried treasure and made maps marked with an X.
1: They might have done that from time to time because they didn't always want to be caught sailing around with that stuff.
0: Okay, so you're saying true?
1: Yeah.
0: Okay, wrong. Yeah. It is false. Pirates would divide and pretty much immediately spend whatever gold they captured. Captain Kidd did bury treasure. That is a thing that happened at one point. No. But that's not a regular thing that pirates did. So it's still, you still have to be wrong there. You're still wrong on that one. So you have to talk more like a pirate now.
1: But I'm marking it down as half wrong.
0: Half wrong. Okay, fine. But also came from Treasure Island, by the way. Treasure Island was very formative, which I don't know if you've ever read that book, but it kind of, reading Treasure Island is kind of like watching a Michael Bay movie. It's pretty much all action and almost no substance, but still very entertaining.
1: All right.
0: All right, next. Pirates had parrots.
1: Well, people had pets from time to time, but I don't think it was a requirement. It wasn't like every pirate was walking around with a parrot.
0: Yeah, that's correct. You could have kept a parrot, but they were very valuable merchandise. And so it was much better to sell your parrots than to keep it sitting on your shoulder and eating crackers. Peg legs, hooks, missing eyes were invented by Hollywood.
1: Well, pirates were in a very dangerous occupation, and they would lose legs and limbs, and they have to find, like anybody would in that circumstance, something that would substitute, like a peg leg or a hook, or, you know, because they didn't have the kinds of limbs, artificial limbs we have now. So I'm going to say that some of that existed.
0: Yeah, that's absolutely it is false, the question, because it's true that they did have that.
1: Yeah.
0: I mean, sailing in naval combat is a dangerous thing to do. I mean, being a pirate is not really a great idea if you're trying to keep four limbs for the rest of your life or live very long at all.
1: Yeah.
0: Okay, but on that point, did pirates wear eye patches so one eye was always already adjusted to darkness below deck?
1: Oh, I think that's true.
0: Unfortunately, it's false. It's not proven that they wore that because of it. Now, the whole pirate uniform, like we were talking about, hooks and eye patches, Hollywood definitely like accelerated that and turned it into the pirate uniform. But the idea that people were wearing it so they could go below deck and see right away, no, there's not proof of that. Actual eye injuries are a much better explanation for why somebody would be wearing a patch.
1: All right. So I don't know how piratey I'm supposed to be sounding because I've got 1.5 wrong.
0: So far, you sound like a Scottish pirate to me.
1: Well, I didn't say I was going to be good at it.
0: Yeah, this pirate doesn't drink rum. This pirate drinks exclusively scotch.
1: Yeah.
0: Yeah, Jerry the Peated Pirate. All right, question number 7. Every pirate ship flew the Skull and Crossbones flag.
1: Oh, that's not true.
0: Yeah, that's definitely false. Pirates had different designs. Everybody had their own design. You know, it was a sign of your group. And so while that was a design, it's not like all the pirates got together at Pirate Con and said, let's do this one. It wasn't a corporate logo they put together.
1: All right, then.
0: That's good. I really appreciate you sticking along with the game. All right, question 8. Pirate ships had written employee handbooks.
1: Well, I know that the pirates had code.
0: Yes. So is it true or false?
1: Well, they also had a lot of illiterate people, but I would say that they did. They did have a code written.
0: Yeah, that's true. So crews would literally adopt articles. They would have governing principles. They would, here's how we're going to divide the treasure up. Here's when you're allowed to drink was actually a rule, because even pirates were like, hey, we got to establish some rules here. And then what happened if we get in fights? What happens if you get injured? Do you get extra like compensation for that? Pirates did have they didn't have OSHA, but they did have some pretty well-established health and safety rules. By the way, I mentioned they had rules about drinking. Did they have rules restricting drinking?
1: Is that the next question?
0: Yes.
1: Did pirates have rules restricting drinking?
0: Yes.
1: I'm going to say yes, they did, because they were actually more well-run operations than they're sometimes presented to be.
0: Yeah, they absolutely did have rules. Bartholomew Roberts, who was a super famous pirate, when lights went out, if you wanted to stay up and drink, you had to only do it on the open deck. So even Bartholomew Roberts, a pirate, knew that the after party should be outside and let everybody else get their rest.
1: We're sleeping here.
0: We're sleeping. We got to do piracy stuff tomorrow, man.
1: Yeah.
0: Knock it off. Can you imagine being hungover at work, but you're a pirate? Is that just your life? Is that just how it works?
1: By the way, Johnny Depp didn't walk the way he did because he's the character of...
0: Jack Sparrow.
1: Jack Sparrow. It wasn't his philosophy behind that was he was fine on the ship, but he spent so much time on the ship. He had sea legs. He didn't have land legs. It had nothing to do with alcohol.
0: Oh, I didn't know that. We should have had him as a guest. Next question. A pirate captain had absolute control over the crew.
1: I know this one because it was one of the fascinating things in that book, The Republic of Pirates. During battle, the captain was the absolute authority and nobody could argue because you can't run a battle by committee. So somebody had to be in charge. However, if the battle went badly, he might not get to continue to be the captain. He could be voted off. The pirates were a much more democratic organization than the Navy.
0: That's true. The Navy was very stringent on that, where pirates, if you're a bad leader, you lose your position. Now, that doesn't necessarily mean you get marooned, but you're definitely not going to stay the captain.
1: No, you'd become one more of the crew. And by the way, they were almost also much more democratic at the time in that the pirates didn't care about your background, where you came from, whether you're black, you're white, you're native. They didn't care. If you want to be part of the group and you follow the rules, you're part of the group.
0: Great. If you're a good pirate, you're on the team.
1: Yeah.
0: Yeah. Okay. Last question. See how well you've been listening. Okay. Gold was the main thing pirates stole.
1: No, because as you said earlier, and I like this, you didn't want to walk into a bar and put a doubloon down because somebody might go, well, where did you get that? it wasn't as much a treasure as finding a store of rum.
0: Exactly. Pirates were commodity traders, as you put it. You know, they would have loved the market as it stands now. They would have been trading futures and they would have had a great time. Yep. Yeah, shorting the sugar economies.
1: Look, they were bad people. They were criminals. Some of them were just outright evil, but they weren't stupid.
0: They weren't stupid. They were taking advantage of the opportunities that they had, and mostly they were poor people with very few opportunities. But that is all the time we have for today. Thank you so much for listening to Flavor Files. We hope you are eating, drinking, and most importantly, talking like pirates here on International Talk Like a Pirate Day. You can find all of our episodes wherever you stream. We appreciate you listening to us. Have a great week.
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13: Good evening, I'm Andrea Case. Some of the stories we're following in the newsroom this hour. Police are asking for the public's help in finding a suspect and identifying a second one. Following the East End robbery in June, police have released surveillance footage from a parking lot near Ellesmere in Midland. CP24's Arda Zakarian has more on what the video shows.
14: It shows the suspect calling over the victim to get directions. The accused then places a fake gold chain around the woman and takes the victim's real one. The suspect has been identified as 23-year-old Andrea Espas. Police are trying to figure out who the man was who accompanied her. Call police or Crime Stoppers if you can help.
13: And two people are in hospital with serious injuries after a double stabbing near a bar on St. Clair West near Dufferin just before 2:30 this morning. Police are looking for as many as four suspects who are believed to have fled in a dark red vehicle. The collective agreement between Stellantis and about 9,000 unionized members is set to expire tomorrow. Formal contracts are paused. The Brampton plant has been idle for some time and there are fears it could be permanently closed. CTV's Siobhan Morris says what remains on the table is a possible agreement to sell the plant to defense contractor Rochelle.
15: This would make Brampton the first auto plant to fall in this trade war.
16: In a letter to Canadian employees, Stellantis writes, market and trade conditions have directly impacted the original business case for Brampton. The possibility of armored vehicles being built on the site, not good enough.
4: We want to have a new model in there. It's as simple as that.
7: We'll put maximum pressure to make that happen. 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
8: Siobhan Morris, CTV News.
13: And thousands of people will be lacing up their sneakers for Sunday's Terry Fox Run. It'll mark the 46th year for the annual fundraiser for cancer research.